0: New escalations and new deaths. I'm Angelo Bavaro, Fox News. The U.S. announcing another death of a service member in addition to the discovery of remains as it launches more airstrikes at Iran in response to the killing of U.S. troops in Jordan.
1: There was that strike at the base in Jordan, and we reported that two service members had been killed and a third was missing. Well, remains have now been found, and steps are being taken for a positive identification. In northern Iraq, there was a team that was disposing of the explosives from the warhead in an Iranian attack drone. Something went wrong in that controlled explosion, and another U.S. service member was killed. The identities are being withheld out of respect for the families of the fallen. Iran has menaced that base in Jordan and other bases in the region with drones and missiles. Most are intercepted, but on Friday, one got through the defenses. Central Command says this eighth night of intensified strikes is intended to punish the Revolutionary Guard forces who launched the attacks that killed the U.S. service members in Jordan.
0: Fox's Mike Tobin. Spain beating Argentina 1-0 to win the World Cup.
2: Poro chance to cross, hooks it in. Williams battling, knocks it down.
0: Ferran Torres' first goal of this year's tournament was the goal of his life, and it put Spain back on top of the soccer world.
2: Spain, for the second time in their history, have won the World Cup.
0: Fox Sports on that call. Vice President J.D. Vance and Second Lady Usha Vance are the proud parents of a new baby. The vice president issued a statement this afternoon saying, quote, "We are excited to announce that our baby boy, Alec Neil Vance, was born this morning. Usha and the baby are happy and healthy, and our kids are overjoyed to meet their little brother." The vice president also sending thanks to the staff at Walter Reed Medical Center and the White House Medical Unit. 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
15: It's a 7 on the WOKV weather meters. We've seen just isolated showers and storms in northeast Florida. That'll be the case into this evening and tonight, maybe a little past sunset, especially west of I-95. Lots of spots, though, will be dry with overnight temperatures in the mid-70s. And then for Monday, it's going to be a lot like today. It's going to be hot. Our forecast is 95 Monday afternoon with just a few storms, again, mainly near and west of I-95. From the Action News Jax First Alert Weather Center, I'm meteorologist Corey Sima for 104.5 WOKV.
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19: Welcome back to the National Defense. It's Randy Miller, and we have with us somebody that I think you'll really like to hear about, Dr. Jeremy Jones. He's a former Army captain, West Point grad, special forces officer, and after serving in the military, went to a medical school, University of Texas Health Science in San Antonio, and did a fellowship at Harvard Medical School, and just some interesting things here that Jeremy is involved in. Yeah, let's get into it here. Dr. Jeremy Jones, how you doing, Jeremy?
20: Hey, I'm doing good. How are you?
19: Good, man. Good to talk to you. This is cool. Always an honor to talk to a West Point grad, for sure. How was your time at West Point?
20: Oh, you know, it was pretty laid back, just as you'd expect.
19: Yeah, right. You know, we talked to a lot of West Point graduates, and it's funny, some of the initiations that go on there, and some things that we've heard about, that time-honored traditions of hazing at West Point. I'm sure you went through your share of those.
20: Well, they say it's like a $200,000 education shoved up your keister, nickel at a time. That's the...
19: That's right. Absolutely. Well, thank you, first of all, for your time in the service. Tell us a little bit about your military career.
20: Well, I just did Army, Infantry, you know, went to Ranger School, Airborne School, all that stuff. And then I got transferred into a Special Operations Unit as an aide for a general who was in the Philippines. So I kind of went around with that guy for a while, and then never went Special Forces. I just wanted to correct that. Those guys get really...
19: Oh, I gotcha. Yeah. Yeah.
20: Yeah. But yeah, I was just a regular infantry officer that was in a special operations unit, got to travel around Southeast Asia quite a bit, and then got out, basically.
19: You got out and you got your medical degree, and now you're still serving because I know you just volunteered with the Global Care Force in Ukraine as part of the mobile medical team. When was that?
20: That was the first 2 weeks of May, I think, is when I was over in Ukraine. I'm going to go back here in December, I believe.
19: Oh, wow. And how was that? Was it anything like you expected?
20: I mean, it kind of is what I expected. I think, you know, for veterans and people in the military, we don't get really, you know, to see, like, groups of soldiers at checkpoints is not really a big deal. Right. I wasn't, you know, I'm not like up in the front lines. We're probably like 35 miles, I think, from any fighting, and was the closest we were. So I think, you know, paramilitary people have kind of a better way of, you know, it's surprisingly normal, you know, the way people function, how quickly people adapt to like wartime. And so you can go get a cup of coffee if you want to, but then you drive down the street and see if apartment building's been bombed out. So kind of that sort of deal.
19: And what kind of injuries did you find there? What kind of work did you do in Ukraine?
20: So mostly what we were dealing with was just primary care stuff. So this is kind of like people who are displaced, you know, who have chronic medical conditions that just haven't been able to see a doctor because, you know, they don't have access because they've kind of been displaced from their village or the Russians have occupied and pulled back. So we weren't treating any like wartime injuries or, you know, we might have seen a couple of soldiers who are on leave or something like that, but it was mostly kind of elderly people and some kids who just had, you know, heart disease, diabetes, that kind of thing.
19: Yeah. I kind of know what you're talking about because we talked to one of our favorite organizations on this program is Team Rubicon. And so we're, you know, always in communication with them when they go into any kind of a disaster area. 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
2: There. So they had like six organizations. I contacted all six. Global Care Force was the best because they're the only ones that got back to me. I did hear from another ones, but the thing about Global Care Force, the way it kind of fit in, you know, I'm married, I have three kids, I can't just be gone for 3 months.
3: Sure.
2: So the way they're structured is they provide continuity by sending a team every month. And so you go out there in 2 week intervals and, see as many patients as you can. And so, that's how I found out about them. And then I wasn't sure about them at first. You know, we did the phone interviews. They're super legit. They've been doing it there since the war started. And, you know, and I think they actually started initially because of COVID.
3: I think that's right. Yeah.
2: Yeah. They're a global organization. So they're treating like Syrian refugees in Jordan. They're doing good stuff all over the place. I just only have had the opportunity to go to Ukraine so far.
3: And so how were the Ukrainian people? Were they appreciative? How did you find them?
2: Yeah, I mean, in terms of...
3: Receiving medical treatment.
2: I think it means a lot to them to feel like they're not forgotten. I think that's kind of the big thing.
3: Yeah.
2: And so, yeah, generally, you know, very appreciative. And, you know, there's just kind of this, you know, seeing patients is weirdly similar everywhere. I mean, everyone has kind of, you know, it's almost weird, but there is this kind of undercurrent of like, you know, really kind of deep loss and grief because of the war. So that's the only way I would say it's a little different. Otherwise, you know, you have the same guy, whether he's Ukrainian or from Boston, basically looking at you, telling you, I'm never going to stop smoking. Just deal with it.
3: You know, like, I didn't realize you treated my dad.
2: Yeah, exactly.
3: We're talking to Dr. Jeremy Jones here in the National Defense. I want to find out about this other side of you too. You opened a nonprofit comedy club called the Black Rabbit Comedy Club in Austin at one point.
2: Yeah, I opened that a couple years ago. It's still going. That's just kind of a passion project. It's super fun. I got into stand up myself about 4 years ago during COVID.
3: That's cool.
2: Yeah. And it kind of got to a thing where a bunch of friends of mine that are comics, we all kind of moved to Austin at the same time. I said, why don't we just start a thing? And, we do shows Thursday through Sunday. Basically everything we make just pays the comics who are, you know, performing there basically. And a lot of these guys perform all over the place, but they're kind of still living out of their car situation. So,
3: right.
2: Anyway, it's just kind of a fun thing that we do.
3: Who do you like right now as a stand up? We had Leanne Morgan on the show several times, and she is actually lives in my hometown of Knoxville, Tennessee. So, man, I think she is hysterical. That whole Southern vantage point.
2: Yeah, I mean, there's so many. The thing is, it's like, obviously, you know, everybody loves Shane Gillis. He just hosted the Upsies. He's hilarious. But there, you know, the nice thing is there's so many local comics and there's such a variety. There's this character that's been on Kill Tony, Timmy No Breaks. And he just, that kind of over the top ridiculous just gets me. It's Chloe LaBranche is a female comic. I think she's from Jersey or New York originally. She's hilarious, but there's all kinds of people in the comedy scene that they're not really mainstream yet, but they're just, if you're ever able to make a DOS and you catch one of these guys, I mean, you'll remember it forever. They're just so good.
3: It's kind of funny too. I love stand up. I've done a little bit of it and I love

0: to see stand-ups that come out and just... They just don't care, you know, and there are a lot of those people out there that are just like, hey, this is me, whether I bomb, whether you get it, I don't care. And I don't know. I'm kind of drawn to comics like that. We just had a guy, old time comic, Blake Clark, on the show. And Blake is now more of an actor than a comic. But, you know, some of those guys, it's so different. Now, you know, with social media and the ways that the comics get themselves out there, instead of having to, you know, trudge around the country to different
1: work in the clubs and doing all that.
0: Right.
1: Yeah, it is very interesting.
0: Yeah, and it's kind of a shame too that a lot of comedy clubs are non-existent. Jay Moore is one of my favorite comics, and I was talking to him one day, and he was booked at a club in, I don't know, Charlotte or somewhere, and he was coming to Kansas City, and I asked him about, I said, man, I can't wait to see you in Kansas City. He goes, no, they canceled me. I said, what? He said, yeah. Yeah, he said, they canceled me. Lack of ticket sales, which I was very honest, but kind of a sad commentary, you know?
1: Yeah, I mean, there's definitely like a change in tide. And yeah, you're right. Social media's changed a lot of it. What I've seen is there's people who get very popular on social media, and they're actually very funny, but then they have to go back and create an act because they already have the driver ticket sales. So then they go out and they're getting like 30 minutes, you know, which is crazy for somebody who's being, you know, been doing comedy for less than a couple of years. But eventually their stand-up skills catch up if they stick with it. But yeah, it is. The whole world is turned up on its head in terms of that. But there's still just so much talent out there, especially in Austin. And again, it's just great to have a place, like you said, where you can go out, just be unhinged, say things, don't worry about, hey, it's politically correct. Oh, that hurts my feelings. Like, I don't care.
0: Exactly. That's kind of how I've lived my life. We're talking to Dr. Jeremy Jones here on the National Defense. Yeah, that's kind of cool, Jeremy, that you've got, man, your background, what a Renaissance guy. I mean, West Point, military, medical, stand-up. I mean, you got a lot of these things to draw from. I would imagine they kind of probably all help you in everything you do, right?
1: I guess so. I just bored easily. I do something and then I'm like, man, I want to do something else. So.
0: And are you living, where do you live now?
1: I live in Austin. Okay. I live in Austin, Texas. Yeah. Okay. Pretty close to downtown.
0: Yeah. We've been to, we've done this show from San Antonio, from USAA.
1: Oh, okay.
0: And that's like, you know, that's the hub, the military hub of the world is right there in San Antonio. But Austin is such a cool town. I want to mention again, it's the Black Rabbit Comedy Club. Where'd you get that name, Black Rabbit?
1: The way we got it is Black Rabbit's kind of another word for like a speakeasy. And
0: I didn't know that. Really? I didn't know
1: that. Yeah. Yeah, well, it's not a common one. So the comics, when I started comedy, I was doing room, this kind of alt room, really weird place. It was in a place called Magic Time Machine. It's like a cosplay children's restaurant. And so weird. And they have this.
0: So weird.
1: It's bizarre to be like, at that time, I was still doing like surgeries and stuff. And I would go at midnight and Friday and sneak into this little place, like past, you know, somebody dressed as Robin and Batman. And I'd go down in this basement and there was a group of us and we'd do shows. But that place was called Blind Tiger. And the same group of comics that moved to Austin, you know, we were all kind of involved from Blind Tiger to Black Rabbit. So that's how that means.
0: Well, of course that follows.
1: Of course, yeah. It makes total sense.
0: I interviewed a guy. Oh, you'll appreciate this. I want to say Bobby Henrein, I want to say, is his name. And he was in the military, very, very severe injuries. He was a burn victim and got burned over 75% of his body. And so, of course, he would become a stand-up comic. And that's that's exactly what he does. And he calls himself the well done comic, which I love.
1: Yeah.
0: He's got, you know, like part of an ear. I mean, the guy, and he's funny. He is very, very funny. But I mean, just to have that mentality to not just go crawl in a hole, but become a stand up comic, man, that's incredible.
1: Well, that's the whole thing is, I mean, at some point, you know, it's like, get over yourself, you know?
0: Right.
1: You know, you got to be able to make fun of yourself. And, you know, part about the thing about getting up there and talking in front of people is, you know, it's just this sort of like, not to get too deep, but it's like your ego kind of has to go out of the door because you can't, I mean, you're going to say stuff sometimes that people aren't going to like. You're like, all right, didn't like that.
0: Well, I mean, comedy is all point of view, right?
1: Sure.
0: So,
1: yeah, you have to have your own perspective.
0: Yeah, I mean, my point of view is not like anybody else's and vice versa. But do you, in your stand-up, do you talk about your time in the military?
1: Yeah, I do. I do a little bit. You know, it's kind of funny because sometimes, you know, I've said this on stage, you know, sometimes I'll start talking about the Army and I'll get some, you know, maybe some purple hairs, you know, boo me or something. And it's kind of like, hey, you know, maybe you don't like war. I get it. I don't like war either. But, right. You know, I love oil. And so here we are. So.
0: Yeah, I mean, it's, you know, it's always like we say on this show, we don't care about your politics, but we can all agree to support the troops, right? I mean, that's an easy one.
1: Sure, easy.
0: You would think,
1: right.
0: Yeah. We talked to Dr. Jeremy Jones here on the National Defense. So what's next, man? I mean, you've done just about everything.
1: Oh, just whatever. Yeah. Just whatever. You know,
0: we'll talk to you next year. You're like, yeah, you know, I joined the circus.
1: Well, maybe. I don't think my back will support that. But I do think, like, you know, the thing about stand up is it just never gets old. There's always a new challenge. There's always more stuff to write about and to talk about.
0: Yeah, especially now.
1: So that. Yeah. And then the thing with, you know, I have more time on my hands now. And so I'm going to keep doing, the Ukraine stuff and working with Global Care Force. And I think it's kind of this stage of my life. It's more like, you know, just do what you want to do, you know, it feels meaningful and have fun. You know, take care of the people you care about, that kind of stuff.
0: Exactly. Well, hey, listen, thank you for what you're doing. Thank you for the Global Care Force, too. And I would encourage anybody, if you want to find out more about Global Care Force, just check them out, globalcareforce.org, and just a great, great organization. Jeremy, great talking to you, man. I want to come and see you perform sometime.
1: Yeah, absolutely. You got my cell, so reach out.
0: I love it. Dr. Jeremy Jones here in the National Defense. We'll be right back.

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8: News. I'm Carmen Roberts. The U.S. military recovers the body of a U.S. soldier missing after Iran's Friday attack on a U.S. base in Jordan, which also killed two other soldiers. And now word of a fourth death.
9: Another unfortunate incident. Service members were disposing of the explosives in an Iranian attack drone with a controlled explosion. Something went wrong and another U.S. service member was killed.
8: Fox's Mike Tobin in Tel Aviv. The U.S. military is now carrying out a ninth straight night of attack to punish Iran for those deaths. Vice President J.D. Vance and his wife welcomed their fourth child today, a baby boy. And there is a new FIFA world champion.
10: Spain, for the second time in their history, have won.
8: And that call on Fox Sports, as Spain defeated Argentina 1-0. 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
16: It's a 7 on the WOKV weather meter, as we've seen just isolated showers and storms in northeast Florida. That'll be the case into this evening and tonight, maybe a little past sunset, especially west of I-95. Lots of spots, though, will be dry with overnight temperatures in the mid-70s. And then for Monday, it's going to be a lot like today. It's going to be hot. Our forecast is 95 Monday afternoon with just a few storms, again, mainly near and west of I-95. From the Action News Jax First Alert Weather Center, I'm meteorologist Corey Sima for 104.5 WOKV.
17: Every week we talk to some incredible people who have served in the military and now are serving their community. And we got a great one for you today. Hey, we are so excited and honored today on Still a Hero to have the founder and CEO of the Military Spouse Advocacy Network. We're talking about Veronice Castillo, and she is here with us. Veronice, how are you?
18: Thank you so much. I'm doing good. Thank you for having me.
17: Yeah,
18: how are you?
17: Listen, I am so excited that we're talking about military spouses because, you know, for so long, military spouses weren't given their due, I don't think. And I think it's just been in the past maybe 10 years that people have awakened to the idea that when one person in the family serves, the entire family serves, and the military spouses are at the core of that and are so responsible for so many things. So, number one, thank you for your service. I want to ask you, though, how did all of this come about? And I know your personal story of going through that isolation kind of period. Talk about that a little bit, if you will.
18: Yes, you know, it was it's one of those lifestyles that not many know, and even when they know it, they don't understand it. It's rewarding, but it's challenging. Mm. So I'll tell a little bit about my story. I am an immigrant from Mexico, came to the United States when I was 16, and that was my first experience of leaving everything behind, my family, my friends, my language, and then coming to a place where I was feeling out of place. I didn't know the language. I had nothing. So a few years later, I met my husband. He was already active duty, and he is a military kid. So he was a brat. His father retired from the Air Force. And to him, this lifestyle, that's all that he knows. And I had no idea what the military was about. So when we met and then we got married, when we were going to get married, he told me during the time we were dating that we were going to move. But I thought he meant we were going to move homes. I mean, I had no knowledge of the lifestyle. And I'll tell you, we are one of those stories. You hear a lot of the stories that when I met my husband, we got married within 3 months. So there was no time to know the lifestyle, to know what it meant to move and how often and how many times and none of that.
17: You're just kind of thrown in there, right? I mean, you're thrown in.
18: Exactly. And you're like, man.
17: There's no manual for that.
18: I saw the guy in uniform and all of that, so I went for it. Yeah. So I had no idea what it was about. We got married and having to move. And once again, I was experiencing the leaving everything behind. The only difference this time is that I was doing it on my own with my husband, and there was a lot of isolation. I mean, I wanted to go back home. It was not something that I could adjust. It was really hard. And my husband would tell me, you need to get out there and meet people. And I said, okay, fine, I'll do that. But it was not something I was willing to do, which is something that many of us military spouses deal with. So when I did, I realized that, number one, I was not the only military spouse going through that. I wasn't the only military spouse feeling isolated, leaving everything behind and having to start all over again. And then I started hearing the stories of not having enough support or not having a community or not having another military spouse that will become a mentor. I mean, there was so much. And I'm talking to you about when I married my husband, it was back in 2000. And it was even less than what we have now. So it was very isolated. There was not a lot of resources. It was one of those things that you didn't ask for nothing. So that's when I decided, you know what, I'm going to become a mentor to these young spouses, because there were some that were younger than me. So I decided to become a mentor and connect them to resources and be that shoulder to cry on. And I started building this community for other military spouses to feel that, to feel belonged, to feel heard, to feel that there was someone that could understand them.
17: Now, wait a second. So you went from totally isolated, not knowing how to navigate anything, not having anybody to tell you, to mentoring. I mean, it would have been easy right then to kind of crawl into a hole and not talk to anybody and just, you know, take care of yourself. But instead, you went the other direction and you started this, first of all, the mentorship. What was in you? What did that take? I mean, are you that kind of a person all the time?
18: Yes. I think this is just who I am. I mean, if I see someone in need, hey, how can I help? What can I do? I went to school to study social psychology, and I'm fascinated to, and you know what, even with education, even with a career, I was working and I had a life. Even prior I met to my husband, the moment that I left everything behind is like I went into this isolated, dark place that it was hard to get out of. And getting out of there is what exposed me to, like I said, realizing what the lifestyle was about and say, you know what? Okay, enough of pity. This is not what this is about. So I need to do something about it for me and for the need that I see out there. And that's what it, even up to now, all these years later, is my fuel every day, because I continue to hear the stories from spouses feeling isolated and not having a community. And I'm like, that should not be the case. 26 years ago, maybe. But now, shame on us for not doing enough. So those spouses, especially the brand new ones, continue to be that motor, that fuel that helps me to continue to do what I do. But I do have a heart for helping people.
13: Mm. Yeah, and I mean, to start, it's one thing to mentor people, right? But I mean, to start a network, a military spouse network, I mean, I can't even imagine the logistical part of that, and the training that you have to have, and all of the paperwork. I mean, that was a big task, wasn't it?
18: Yes, I'll tell you, when I started doing the mentorship, and then it got bigger, because I started working in collaboration with our military base to bring and to actually develop a class to teach resiliency to our squadron. It got so big that that's what it pushed me to create the nonprofit. But I will tell my own mentor, I'm not doing this to have a nonprofit. I don't even know how to do it.
13: Right.
18: I have no knowledge. I have no idea. And I said, and I'm afraid that I'll be behind a desk and I will no longer hear the stories of the spouses needing help. And she gave me very wise advice. And she said, Veronese, maybe this is the time that now you start training other people with the same passion that you have so that you can reach out to bigger audience and reach out to more spouses that are out there needing help. And I was like, that's true. This is not about me. This is about what I can do and the people that I need to serve. So that's when I started MSAN 14 years ago I'm sorry, 11 years ago. And, With no knowledge of nothing. Now I rely on my mentors, rely on the experts that will help you to do the initial process. But it's been pretty much the other fellow military spouses who have joined this effort to become volunteers to actually help get this nonprofit up and running. It's been all the past, the present, and the future volunteers and staff members of MSAN who have made this happen. I'm just being blessed that I use my story to help other people. But now everybody else that is joining MSAN, their story is, I wish I had a mentor when I became a new spouse. I wish I had a community every time that I moved. So they join our mission because this is exactly what they wish they had. Now they want to pay it forward.
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3: Talking to Verónica Castillo here on Still a Hero, and she's the CEO, founder, Military Spouse Advocacy Network. And, you know, the other thing that I'm sure you've run into, just like other military spouses, you know, once you get out there, like your husband said, go out and meet some people, you know, find your community, that kind of a thing. Well, then all of a sudden, you have to move. You have to move, and you don't have your community anymore. You're redeployed somewhere, and you have to start all over again, right?
18: Yes, yes. You know, in the military, every time that somebody uses the word transition, everybody thinks of an active duty member transitioning out, separation, mm-hmm. or retirement. Mm-hmm. We families transition every time we move because we leave everything behind. Our homes, our communities, schools, dentists, hairstylists, we leave everything behind. And every time we move, it's to start all over again. Our spouses, the active duty member, they know where to go. They know who they work for. They know what they're going to do. They're going to have a house. And all they got to do is be present. Us as military spouses, we have to deal with everything that comes with bringing the stability in our homes for ourselves, our kids, and our spouse to make sure that everything continues to run for the bigger picture. This is for the mission of our military. And, right. and we know that our country is the number one. So we do our job by supporting, but every time we move, it's really hard. And it's not just the fact that when I talk to my family, my mom will just think of, you have no one to talk to. And I will be like, Mom, it's more than that. I don't know where you're going to live. I have to find schools. I have to find doctors.
3: Right.
18: You need emergency contacts. There's a joke between military spouses that as soon as you arrive to your installation, you probably ask someone in line at the commissary. You don't know who they are, but you ask them to become your emergency contact because we don't even have that. So it is like all those things that people don't think about. It is part of the process that we have with us every time that we move. And how this is why MSAN is there for, because it's a portable community. You don't have to leave your mentor. You don't have to leave the what we offer to you. It moves with you. At the same time that we are empowering you to actually now help us to pay it forward. And that's the other side of MSAN, where we teach leadership development training, because I wish I had leadership training when I was talking to military leaders and governmental officials on behalf of my community. Sometimes I didn't know if I actually used those 3 minutes they gave me to do any justice for the people I was representing. And I said, oh no, if you want to see something happen or change in our community, it takes a military spouse to do it. Yeah. And there are so many ideas out there, and there's so much passion and commitment, but not enough training. And that was another thing that I said, I am going to bring this real, meaningful leadership training for all our military spouses who are community leaders and are ready to fight and change the system to make sure that it's much better.
3: Look at you. Look at you. I mean, that is such a powerful story, and you can just feel that passion that you have for all of these military spouses and their families. And, you know, you said something very important, because when you make those transitions to another city and another community, you know, a lot of times the deployed spouse can't help in any way. I mean, you know, they're serving, they're deployed. And so they don't want to have that on their mind, right? I mean, you're taking all of that stress and pressure off their mind to reassure them that everything's okay on the home front.
18: Yeah, you know, our one of the main things that we think about is our spouse needs to be 100% ready to go, regardless if they are just going to the office or if they're going to deploy or whatever is happening, because they need to be focused on the mission. And at least with my husband, I will tell him, look, you go do your job, you deploy, you don't worry about us, we're going to be just fine. And yeah, that's a lot of pressure. That is a lot of thing for just for the spouse to carry all of that. But at the same time, we want to do our job to make sure that our active duty member is taken care of and they're focused on the mission, because it's bigger than ourselves. So it comes with it. So when you hear people saying that we are the backbone of the military, we truly are.
3: Yep.
18: But it comes with a lot of responsibilities, a lot of pressure, a lot of everything. And this is why, because that is not going to change. The lifestyle is not going to change. This is what the military is about. So what we need to do is bring in solutions that are going to make things better, to create a stronger foundation. So when we see all the side effects, career and employment problems, financial problems, food insecurity, those are symptoms of a not very strong structure foundation, mm-hmm. which is having a community, having someone to rely on, someone to support you. Everything else has a solution, and you start connecting with resources, you name it. But to me, it's like, if we don't have a strong foundation, a strong community to provide to spouses, all the other symptoms are going to take over.
3: Wow. I love that. Veronese Castillo is our guest here, founder and CEO, Military Spouse Advocacy Network. And in 11 years, Veronese, I know there have been so many great stories about different families that you've helped, different military spouses. Can you give us one? Can you give us a story?
18: I think the one that I share, especially with military leaders when I get to talk to them, is we come at a certain age, and even some of them in a certain rank and a certain position within the military, that they forget about how the youngest generation of the military looks like. They remember mm-hmm. what it was for them, and they assume that it continues to be that way. So it's my job to expose them to what really is and the changes of the new generation. And a few years back, MSAN is one of the resources briefed during basic training for the Air Force and Space Force. Mm. So all the brand new spouses get to talk to us, and we share about what we do. And I was there one Thursday just to talk to spouses. And I met a 17-year-old young lady who was 7 months pregnant. And then I asked her, how is it going? I was so excited because, you know, it's graduation day. And as soon as I'm like, how are you? And all of that, she starts crying. Like, but the anxiety, I'm afraid, kind of crying. And I hugged her and I said, don't worry, it's going to be fine. Tell me what's going on. I said, what is the plan? And she said, well, I'm 17. I'm 7 months pregnant. We're getting married tomorrow. I'm going back home to finish high school online. And then I know that in a few months from now, probably in the summertime, I have to leave my family to move somewhere else that I don't know. This is the youngest generation of the military. Mm. They're young. They have kids. And this 17-year-old was learning to, I have to graduate high school. I'm about to become a spouse and a mom, and I have to leave everything behind to start my own life probably at 18 years. So this is when we start seeing spouses falling into this black hole. If there's no bridge providing the support from someone who's 17, 18, and they have no idea what their military is about and their resources are over there, they fall into this black hole because there's nothing. They just darkness and scary and you name it.
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18: Definitely. We're all over social media, Military Spouse Advocacy Network, on social media, all the platforms. 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And as soon as you go into the homepage, it gives you all the information that I share with you right now about how we support spouses. And it's very easy to navigate. I'm on LinkedIn, so if anybody wants to connect with me on LinkedIn, just look for me, Veronese Castillo, and I would love to connect with anybody who's got ideas or is interested in what we do, or if they're looking for support. And something I forgot to mention, we're open 24/7.
3: Okay.
18: So no matter what time it is, if a spouse has a question, even if it's about, I cannot go to sleep because I'm about to move, and I'm anxious, and we're here to help you. Just tell us what you need and what is it that you're looking for. And we are all over the nation and then, of course, overseas. And we got volunteers all over the place ready to support.
3: So cool. That is so cool. Oh, wow. I mean, the things that you've done, thank you so much for your service. We're so honored to have you here with us and to talk about this great work. And Berenice Castillo, you are still a hero.
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6: We hit Iran very hard tonight. I'm Carmen Roberts, Fox News. That's from President Trump as the U.S. military carries out a ninth straight night of attacks on Iran to punish the regime for the deaths of four U.S. soldiers since Friday. Fox's Mike Tobin has more from Tel Aviv.
7: There was that strike at the base in Jordan, and we reported that two service members had been killed and a third was missing. Well, remains have now been found, and steps are being taken for a positive identification. In northern Iraq, there was a team that was disposing of the explosives from the warhead in an Iranian attack drone. Something went wrong in that controlled explosion, and another U.S. service member was killed. This totals four U.S. service members to lose their lives since that memorandum of understanding was signed. Iran has menaced that base in Jordan and other bases in the region with drones and missiles. Most are intercepted, but on Friday, one got through the defenses.
6: Meantime, the Times of Israel cites media in Saudi Arabia that Iran's supreme leader, Mujtaba Khamenei, has left the country, although Tehran has not confirmed that. There's a new FIFA World Cup champion.
8: And with the last chance of the game, he'll lift his ball for it. Simon thought about coming, stays at home. It's knocked down and only finds Ferran Torres. His final touch of the game. He had the decisive touch as well. Spain, for the second time, have won the World Cup.
6: That call on Fox Sports as Spain beats defending champion Argentina 1-0 in extra time at the stadium in New Jersey. This is the first championship for Spain in 16 years. The reigning European champion stretched their unbeaten run to 38 matches over more than 2 years. And Allegiant Air flight had to make an emergency return to Phoenix yesterday after a bird strike, but officials say the plane was able to land safely and everyone got off okay. America's listening to Fox News.
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22: It's a 7 on the WOKB weather meters. We've seen just isolated showers and storms in northeast Florida. That'll be the case into this evening and tonight, maybe a little past sunset, especially west of I-95. Lots of spots, though, will be dry with overnight temperatures in the mid-70s. And then for Monday, it's going to be a lot like today. It's going to be hot. Our forecast is 95 Monday afternoon with just a few storms, again, mainly near and west of I-95. 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
25: Oh, you're damn right, and we are fired up in this hour to bring you an absolute embarrassment of radio riches, because joining us off the tippy top of the hour, we are talking about cable news royalty. People refer to her as the Meghan Markle of cable. That is not true. She is a superstar.
30: No, I'm not that high up yet.
25: A gal can dream. But the host of the Kennedy Saves the World podcast, the best writer in the history of the Daily Mail, Kennedy in the house. Crowd goes wild. Good to see you. How about it?
30: Hey, Jim.
25: Can I just deal with
30: you? Tan, rested, and ready.
25: I am in my members only jacket.
30: Looking good, Jim.
25: People who saw me
30: by the way, a couple months ago, you told me that you and Jenny, for your 20-year wedding anniversary, were going to take shirtless photos.
25: Yeah, that's the thing.
30: How are we doing?
25: I mean, are we going to take them?
30: Yes.
25: Take them, yeah. Share them, no. No. We'll take them. I don't care. Look at me. Come on. I joke, but it's true. When you see me in this members only jacket, you know how I always say I dress like an affordable male stripper?
30: Yeah.
25: Like most like strippers, like if you're having like an office party stripper, they're usually like from a time capsule. Like a male stripper would probably be wearing a members only jacket. When I called up to order...
30: And not ironically.
25: That's what I mean. When I called up to order this jacket, the guy was like, seriously? I was like, I'm trying to get the pink one and the white one and the blue one. He's like, for real? And I was like, no, I am. I'm bringing it back.
30: And you accuse me of being on the spectrum. That's adorable.
25: I'm in an exclusive club. Like, I'm literally the only member right now. you don't need a country club if you just buy a members
0: I'm
25: only.
0: I'm not only a customer. I'm also the president.
25: I'm the guy. Folks, if you've ever seen Kennedy and I live doing stand-up, you would assume we probably travel on Bolt Bus, okay, given the caliber and the ridiculousness and the chicanery we engage in. Yeah. But we have been known to board planes from time to time, okay? Can confirm. On those days when the TSA lets their guard down and they don't run our background, we get right on the plane.
30: Yeah.
25: I've seen it happen. This weekend, I was attempting to get on an American Airlines flight out to California. I have a gig in Monterey Saturday night. Big gig. Okay, we're excited.
30: The beautiful part of the
25: Golden State Theater in Monterey.
30: Oh, yeah, beautiful.
25: You know, the piers there, the sourdough bread bowls, the sardine factory where they filmed the Clint Eastwood movie.
30: They got the seals and the walruses and the manatees or whatever the hell they are.
25: Carmel by the sea. I like Carmels, but my teeth get stuck.
30: You can't eat too many.
25: It's not that kind of Carmel, Nana. Just get back on the plane. Except, Nana, I can't get on the plane. You want to know what happened to me? This is amazing. Yeah. This is amazing. So I'm heading out to California for three shows. Monterey on the 17th, Napa the 18th. Okay. Going to have a little vacation with my family. Fly home from LAX on Sunday the 26th because I have a gig in Anaheim. I'm in at the Grove in Anaheim. Very prestigious venue.
30: Beautiful.
25: Probably too classy for my act. A lot of people would
30: Tragic
25: argue.
30: Tragic Kingdom.
25: Yeah, including them when they booked me. They're like, I don't know why we're doing this. this is like the last half hour of that movie Requiem for a Dream.
30: Did
25: where
30: they
25: they'll
30: buy
25: do anything.
30: The insurance so they can cancel you at any time without paying?
25: Yeah, I've never had a trip take travel insurance on me. Like, we got to get rid of this guy. So anyway, I booked an American Airlines flight. Me, Jenny, Lincoln. A flagship first, which means an American Airlines, that's their Delta One. You get the bed.
30: Yeah,
25: you get
30: it's
25: the lay
30: a
25: down
30: 787.
25: Seat. Thank you. I was on this exact flight from New York to San Francisco with my mom on May 21st because we went out to the West Coast Memorial Day weekend. I had a show in Reno. My mom had never flown first class. Aww. I got her these delightful American Airlines seats, her and Dave, and they were really blown away. Like, these are nice seats.
30: Yeah. They're like, people fly like this?
25: Thank
30: and
25: you.
30: You're like, every damn day.
25: Every damn day, girl. So I was like, wow, you know, we're going on this big vacation. Lincoln's going away to college. We're going to fly out to the West Coast. Let's get those same seats. Mm-hmm. I buy them. They're $2,649 a seat, okay?
30: One way?
25: Yeah, no, round trip.
30: Oh, that's not bad.
25: No, for that caliber of air travel,
30: for that's
25: phenomenal.
30: For that flight, that's actually really good.
25: Phenomenal. So yeah. This is not a gripe with pricing, okay? And the plan is we're seated in rows 1A, 2A, and 3A. That's how we fly when we do this. So I have Jenny and Lincoln in front of me. I can sit back, maybe have a drink on the plane and be like, you're doing all right, Chubbs.
30: Yeah.
25: You were driving a taxi in New York City for 10 years. You're now sitting in row 1, 2, and 3. You know, give yourself a break. Stop calling yourself names for the next 6 hours.
30: Yeah, Lincoln's first car seat was literally
25: in a taxi.
30: Belted into the back of a taxi cab.
25: I once drove my child to school in a taxi. Mm-hmm. And I was so broke, I had to charge him, as you know. I'm like, all right, kid. Sorry, you're going to have to go without lunch today. So as you'd imagine, these are like milestone flights. We're really excited. We're in 1, 2, and 3. Yesterday, 3 p.m. out of nowhere, my AA app, as I'm attempting to book the car service to get to the airport, I go to get the flight number and the flight time. I'm now moved back a class.
30: No.
25: Into Maine.
30: Nope.
25: Okay, but stick with me.
30: Absolutely not.
25: And I'm like, well, this must be a glitch. This must be a problem. I call them up. They're like, we switched the plane you're on. We no longer offer the class you booked, so you've been downgraded to another class.
30: No.
25: I was like, well, can I get my money back? They were like, no.
30: No.
25: You pay that first class fare on the other plane to sit in the lower cabin on our plane.
30: Absolutely not.
25: They're like, we can give you a credit. We don't give you a refund unless there's a medical issue.
30: Yeah, no, you're going to give me a refund.
25: Well, that's what I said.
30: Yeah, you change the model of aircraft, you are giving me a refund.
25: They said no. Jenny spoke to them. They said no. I don't doubt I'll write a letter to corporate. I'm not a whiny, you know, I'm not that guy. I mean, the actual...
30: No, but if you're spending money taking your family on a once in a year vacation...
25: Yeah.
30: And you've already paid and had the foresight. No, you don't get downgraded.
25: Yeah, well, stick with
30: me. You don't go from a lie flat to sitting with your knees in your chest.
25: Yes, and never mind, okay, on that basic principle, the man who is the current United States Transportation Secretary has guest hosted this radio show.
30: Yes.
25: And I'm not the guy who's like, I'll show you. But the reason I wanted to talk about it, Josh clipped this for me. This is crazy, okay? Not only did we get downgraded,
1: But they then, in the app, offered me for an extra $377 on one flight and $484 on the other to upgrade to first. They kicked me out of first, but I could now upgrade to the first that doesn't have beds because there's no beds on this plane. You understand? So they're selling something that doesn't exist.
30: What a chintzy, when I see Spirit Airlines went out of business and reincarnated as American. Which, American sucks, by the way. I never, ever, ever, ever fly American.
1: I know, I've been defending them.
30: Unless it is a desperate situation.
1: I have been in 40 cities this year for stand-up, and everyone I know that's a comic says this stuff happens when you fly American. It does not happen to me. So I've been defending them, and now I'm like a laughing stock.
30: No, but you normally fly Delta.
1: Oh, yes, I do, but for this particular route,
30: and
1: the
30: for good reason. I'm a Delta diamond, so I like Delta. I still split time, and I cheat on them with United. I made platinum last year on United. I'm trying to make 1K again this year.
1: Trying to make some moves.
30: Yeah.
1: Okay. Well, maybe if you got out of the Mile High Club from time, you know what I'm saying? They can't help
30: I'm only one woman, Jim. I can't help being this sexy.
1: So can I read you this, courtesy of the New York Post? Josh got the receipts on how this is happening. Because I can't get a refund. They're like, I'll give you credit. I'm like, I don't want credit. Why? Because if you sell me another ticket,
30: horrible airline,
1: and
30: again,
1: kick me out of the class I want, I didn't get the thing.
30: Yeah.
1: So I said to the gal last night, I might be the nicest person who ever lived. I'm very nice. And
30: you
1: maybe
30: actually should be a squeakier wheel more of the time.
1: I'm that nice. And I said to her last night, I said, let's look at this like pizza. I said, say I order a pepperoni pizza. And you guys call me back and say, we're actually out of pepperoni, so we're bringing you the cheese. I go, would you still charge me the price with pepperoni on top? She goes, no.
30: Not only are they bringing you a cheese, you ordered a large pepperoni.
1: Uh-huh.
30: They are now bringing you the personal size cheese pizza.
1: For the same price. And I said that to the girl, and she goes, well, those are just the internal rules. It is a joke. Between me, I go, I wasn't being mad. I wasn't yelling. I go, hey, between us, I'm like, how is this legal?
30: Yeah.
1: Like, how is this, like, actually legal? So you sold me something. You're not... Imagine I walked into a Corvette dealership. I'm like, I like that Corvette. You're like, that'll be $80,000. And then you hand me a Nissan Maxima.
30: Mm-hmm.
1: And I'm like, wait a minute.
30: And they're like, same wheelbase.
1: It was an equipment change.
30: It's got seatbelts.
1: Jimmy, there was an equipment change. So this is what they're doing. And this comes courtesy of the New York Post. This is from June 1st of this year. New American Airlines policy says it can sell you first class, give you coach, and keep most of your money. Are you ready for this? If American Airlines downgrades you from first class, they now say they will keep most of your money. Sometimes, though, you buy first and still don't get to fly up front. American, more than other airlines, seems to fly around with broken first class seats. They also might swap planes, for one that has fewer first class seats. Then they need to move passengers from first class down to coach. American

0: credit.
1: No.
0: Not refund. Credit. Okay? This is inconsistent with the Department of Transportation's articulation of an airline's obligation to refund the difference between the original fare and the downgraded fare. So if you buy a $1,000 and $1,050 business class cross-country ticket instead of a $200 coach ticket and they downgrade you, you get back $420 rather than the $850 extra that you spent.
1: Yes.
0: So that's what they're doing. They're overselling flights. And then in my case, they're just, because they put you in a class that no longer exists, they're still charging you for the class you booked. In the case of these people, they're just pocketing the difference.
1: So either they sold their 787s because they're out of money.
0: Yeah.
1: Or they're pulling a scam and flying smaller, cheaper planes in order to bilk people out of money. And they say, no, no, it's part of the carriage contract. It's like, eat a butthole.
0: Which that
1: I'm
0: is the official.
1: Sure we can say that.
0: Well,
1: right,
0: it's the corporate jargon. It says it right in the handbook. Yeah. You'd say eat a butthole. Yeah. Last week, a Department of Transportation complaint was filed over this practice. You can submit a comment there on this issue for DOT to consider if you'd like. When the agency knows the consumers care about an issue, that can balance any go along, get along with the industry, any type of regulatory capture that may otherwise exist. This comes after American Airlines updated its full international tariff with this change in mid-May as
1: Fly Delta, folks.
0: So,
1: fly Delta, fly United. Don't ever fly American Airlines.
0: So this is what the girl told me on the phone. She's like, you booked this flight March 6th. They're like, the plane changed on the 8th. I'm like, but what does that have to do with me?
1: Yeah.
0: How is it up to me to know that if I bought a lay-down seat,
1: yeah,
0: you're going to kick me out of it?
1: No.
0: And I can't get my money back?
1: No, absolutely not.
0: Again, if I go to the pizza place and buy a pizza, they're like, we're out of pizza, I would probably get my money back. You know what I mean?
1: Yeah.
0: Like, no, you'll have an egg roll.
1: Mm-hmm.
0: Shut up.
1: I mean, at least like Uber Eats is better about that.
0: I know.
1: Like they forget something on your order, you just
0: we'll
1: go to the
0: off.
1: App, you're like, yeah, well, they forgot the breadsticks. Like, oh, sorry, we'll refund you $5.60.
0: Not American Airlines. They're like, pay us in full with tip. So, I mean, it's one of those things where I am absolutely, like, we host a Saturday night TV show. I'm not the guy who causes trouble. But what I was thinking about is I was going back and forth last night between my
1: telling
0: six...
1: Telling everyone within earshot of the show to never, ever fly American Airlines?
0: But hold on.
1: I'll go ahead and do that for you.
0: Well, thank you for that. I'm trying not to get my hands dirty. I'm Sicilian.
1: It's fine.
0: You know,
1: I'll get my hands dirty. I don't give a spit.
0: But this is the point. I was thinking about this. Mm-hmm. And I'm like, I do have a massive media platform, as do you. And if they're willing to do this to us, imagine what a regular... Because I want to believe I am a regular guy.
1: Yeah.
0: I don't believe I'm more important than that guy. But the point is that guy has a smaller voice than I do.
1: No,
0: that's undeniable.
1: You're the guy who's spending $7,800 for your family to fly on lie-flat beds for, you know, this important family vacation.
0: He's going away to college. It's our last vacation.
1: Yes.
0: So I was like, all right, you slob, spend some money. You'll pay it off. Pick up some extra work. Do something with your life. Find a way. Maybe reopen your OnlyFans if you have to. You know, you
1: just
0: make
1: for
0: the
1: your
0: move.
1: Feet, Jim.
0: Just
1: for the
0: feet.
1: Feet.
0: Just for the feet this time. It got a little dicey last time.
1: Did.
0: You're not supposed to keep your head in these pictures. I'm learning the hard way. One more trip to HR, I'll tell you. But the point is...
1: They can identify you by your moles. You know that, right?
0: Bring it up. Don't even get me started on that tattoo. The moral of the story is never go drinking with Graham Plattner. But stick with me, because if it's happening at our level, imagine what is happening to that little guy. And I wanted that little guy listening to kind of get it, because that's not cool.
1: No.
0: That is not cool. And there is this really funny, dismissive nature of how customer service treats you. Mm-hmm. Like, no, those are rules. You know what they told me? They're like, well, it's not a change to your reservation. It's an equipment change. And like, unless the equipment change affects somebody medically, you don't get a refund. They're like, so if you have medical documents, you can show of how this equipment change is harming you. I mean,
1: I have a 3-foot penis and I have to fly completely reclined.
0: Hey,
1: or I will pass out.
0: Stop with the 3-foot penis talk. Nobody here knows I got a reduction. You stop it or you do not be telling my secrets on the air. More Kennedy after this.
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3: 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I got my fried chicken. Miller beer. Always Miller beer.
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1: Jimmy Fallon.
0: I'll tell you who needs a vacation. Yo, I am so burnt right now. But we've got Kennedy working OT today. Mikey just sent me a story about a Florida man. Mikey, can you just tell me what happened to this man? Meaning, I know what he did, Kennedy. It was a Florida man who was caught having a sexual encounter with a vacuum cleaner.
1: So what was Mikey doing in Florida this weekend?
0: Mikey was on It's a Small World. Anyway, he was he's getting off with probation after taking a plea deal.
1: I hope for his sake it was a shop vac. I hope it was something with some circumference.
0: If it's a shock vap, though, he's into rough stuff. You know what I mean?
1: Also.
0: Yeah. He's packing.
1: Yeah.
0: Emerson, you overlook a lot. Emerson's our college associate. She said the guy that got hit by the bison, if you're guaranteed 100 million likes, would you get hit by a bison? I would not.
1: No, for 100 million likes?
0: Emerson
1: no.
0: would. So Emerson, let me ask you this. The guy with the vacuum, it's a little unconventional, but there's probably
1: 100 million likes does not mean $100 million. Like,
0: yeah.
1: If you want to make quick money, go have one of Elon's babies.
0: Thank you, Emerson. Why you're writing prison letters to this vacuum guy is beyond me. But where do you rank that in terms of viral, like, importance? If you could date the vacuum cleaner guy just to get some headlines out of it, would you do that?
2: I feel like this one might draw the line for me.
0: Does it depend on the vacuum? Because if it's a Dyson, he has money, Kennedy. Does he not?
1: No.
0: No?
1: He could have inherited that from his nana.
0: All right. So, Emerson, the point is, we see you Duralux are better. Okay, don't sell yourself.
1: And also, he could have OCD and live in a filthy house, but he's like, but I have the most expensive vacuum cleaner.
0: Unfortunately, he's not using it to vacuum.
1: Yeah, and Dyson has real strong suction.
0: Yeah, that's...
1: like, he might John Wayne bob it himself.
0: From what I've heard. This came up on my show last week, so forgive me, but one of the greatest jokes in the history of comedy was about when John Wayne Bobbitt's wife caught him cheating, cut his thing off, and they were searching for it, and the cop famously said the words, "Is this it?" Which raises the question, how many of them are you finding in your neighborhood that you're not sure this is...
1: What else might that be?
0: I don't know.
1: Like a slug?
0: I just meant, is this the one?
1: Oh.
0: Yeah, like, is this the one?
1: Oh, like he knew it was
0: like
1: a
0: there
1: weenus.
0: Were so many dongs in the neighborhood.
1: Wow.
0: Where does this guy live? What are those real estate prices? How does that work?
1: Yeah, next to a Thai massage parlor.
0: But the Kennedy Saves the World podcast can be heard 5 days a week on all the Fox Media platforms. You could read her in the Daily Mail. She's going to Appleton, Wisconsin. They added more shows.
1: Skyline Comedy. We sold out three. They added two more Friday afternoon, Saturday afternoon. Let's get after it, folks.
0: What days are you there?
1: July 24th and 25th. You can go to KennedyNation.com and buy tickets.
0: Damn, they've got options.
1: Make your life amazing.
0: If you're in the Midwest, you go see Kennedy. If you're out in California, you go see
1: freaky politics going on in Wisconsin. We got to set everyone straight.
0: Things are going to happen. It really is a hazing ritual, a Kennedy show.
1: Oh, yeah.
0: And people walk out very much in a thank you, sir, may I have
1: a She's our Lady Gallagher.
0: I like the way she spanked me on that stage.
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5: 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The U.S. has carried out a new round of strikes on Iran. Earlier, CENTCOM announced another death of a U.S. service member.
6: Service members were disposing of the explosives in an Iranian attack drone with a controlled explosion. Something went wrong, and another U.S. service member was killed.
5: Fox's Mike Tobin, the U.S. military also says it found the possible remains of a service member who went missing after an Iranian attack in Jordan that killed two other troops. There is a new World Cup champ.
7: Spain! For the second time in their history, have won the World Cup.
5: Fox Sports with that call. Final score against Argentina, 1-0.
7: We started the final 15-minute period of this World Cup final, and Ferran Torres, who had been sent on as a substitute, scored that goal.
5: Fox's Jonathan Hunt. 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
15: It's a 7 on the WOKV weather meters. We've seen just isolated showers and storms in northeast Florida. That'll be the case into this evening and tonight, maybe a little past sunset, especially west of I-95. Lots of spots, though, will be dry with overnight temperatures in the mid-70s. And then for Monday, it's going to be a lot like today. It's going to be hot. Our forecast is 95 Monday afternoon with just a few storms, again, mainly near and west of I-95. From the Action News Jax First Alert Weather Center, I'm meteorologist Corey Sima for 104.5 WOKV.
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0: To our next guest. Now, I'm going to be honest. We were supposed to have Mitch McConnell on, but he's out running the 100-meter hurdles, according to sources in the Republican Party. Joining us now to clock Cocaine Mitch in that 40-yard dash, the lovely and talented Caroline Sunshine. Hey, girl.
2: Hey, girl, I just had a 20-minute phone call with Mitch McConnell, and he said all's well, sends his regards, but happy to be here.
0: I don't believe anybody. Like this, I hate to be such a cynical person, okay? But a still photo solves nothing for me. Like if my wife, Jenny, calls me at 2 in the morning and says, hey, are you at the strip club again? and I send back a picture of me at the pizza place, that doesn't mean I'm not in the strip. Like, you need video. You need engagement in real time, do you not? Like, for proof of life, I think we need video. Do we not?
2: I said the same thing, and I said, you know, part of our job, I feel like, is we got to police our own side, right? Like, you have to be consistent. Yeah. So, like, for years, we all, rightfully so, were like, hey, I don't think something's right with Joe Biden. I don't think something's right there. And guess what? Like, we were right, you know, and we were right to stay on that for years. But I don't think something's right with Mitch McConnell. And it doesn't have anything to do with party. It just has to do with he's a sitting U.S. senator, and we need to know. And I agree. You know, I saw the photo, and, you know, did you see the little corner of the newspaper?
0: Yeah, the way they put that in there on purpose.
2: Like, okay.
0: Yeah, well.
2: Yeah, today's date or whatever. I'm not a conspiracy theorist, although sometimes I feel like politics makes me one. Because apparently you were a conspiracy theorist, too, if you thought Joe Biden wasn't healthy as a horse. But we need video. And I kind of saw that photo and I thought, well, if he's well enough to be dressed and sitting there, like, he's probably well enough to make a video.
0: Yeah.
2: Well, like, there's something off there.
0: Yeah. If
2: right.
0: Well enough to write a statement about how he's been doing and why he needs time off. It's a lot of chicanery. And of course, the timing of it against the tragic death of Lindsey Graham, because, of course, yeah, the scrutiny increased in the aftermath. It just looks weird. We don't know. We're being responsible. But nobody can tell me this isn't a little weird, you know? So yeah, I think you're right for calling it out. And I applaud that. Ms. Sunshine. One of the things.
2: We gotta be consistent.
0: Yeah, well,
2: that. Trust us. Like, if we're not consistent, people won't trust us.
0: Dude,
2: you know?
0: I have spent so much time bashing John Thune, I need to hire a food taster. Because I want. When Trump's like, we need to pass Save America Act, and the Republicans are like, we don't have the votes. Nothing we can do. I'm like, yes, there's something you can do. It's called get off your ass and get the votes.
2: Thank you.
0: But isn't it amazing that we just accept, nah, they said we don't have it? It's like, if your dog goes missing, people hang up missing dog signs because they make an effort to get the dog back. They don't go, nah, he's missing. Like, wait, hey, can I pet the dog? Nah, he's missing. Were you looking for him? No, he's man, we don't have him. He's not here. Sorry.
2: Oh, it's like, yeah, I'm sorry. We don't have the votes. I thought you were the leader of the Senate. Yeah. My bad. I must have the wrong guy. I'm sorry. I thought your job was to wield power effectively with the majority that you have. Oh, I must have the wrong guy.
0: Yeah, sorry. Wrong. The number you have reached is not in sync.
2: Yeah.
0: We're talking to the great Caroline Sunshine. And no, I think it's important because what happened in politics is that it has become such a team sport that it's allowing the actual elected officials to get away with, like, just really disrespecting us. You know what I'm saying? Like, if 80% or 84% of Americans want voter ID, if that's the real number, and there's not a collaborative effort being made by both parties, it's because they both know they don't have to do anything we want. They do what they want. You know what I'm saying? And that if
2: they...
0: It is 84%. Yeah. It's like, and you know, when they call it, we've talked about this, they call it like white supremacy. Black people support it. And they can still get away with saying that because they don't care. Obviously, black people don't support white supremacy. They just want voter ID. And the Denver, you can still get away with saying that. It's dumb.
2: I've always thought, to your team analogy, like, there, it is a team sport in politics, but I've always thought the real team ends up being them all collectively, the elected officials in D.C., both Republican Democrat, and then the rest of us. Like,
0: yes,
2: those are the real teams in a way, you know?
0: The Uniparty, Caroline Sunshine.
2: Yeah.
0: The people who want those hot, sexy stock tips. You know what I'm saying?
2: Yeah.
0: There's some sexy stock tips.
2: Exactly. Who are, Mitch McConnell could theoretically still make trades, I guess, even though we haven't heard from him. Like, what kind of country is that? You know? Well, I mean, but this is why, like, Trump, I kind of wish we would go back to this messaging because I think it's like evergreen. But remember when Trump came onto the scene in 2016?
0: Mm-hmm.
2: And, like, what was he talking about? He said, drain the swamp.
0: Yep.
2: Drain the swamp, because these people are all in on it.
0: Yep.
2: Together, you know, they play by the same rules. They kind of protect each other. They don't want people to know that behind the scenes they cross party lines to help protect each other. But mm-hmm. to your point, like, 84% support and we can't get it done.
0: And
2: we're just supposed to sit here and take it?
0: It ain't right. Caroline Sunshine's on the line. She wants to drain the swamp, but the best they can do is drain the reflecting pool. Like, we can't do the whole swamp. We'll give you the pool. We're not doing the swamp. It's all dumb. And, you know, I try to talk about politics through the lens of how it affects people. Like, you know, inflation.
2: Because it does.
0: Yeah, thank you. okay? But there are certain issues that matter. Like, you know, inflation going down matters. I mean, honestly, the ICE thing, it's a mess, but it's a mess that they inherited. You know what I'm saying? I don't obviously don't want anybody getting killed, but I also, I feel like I'm being reckless if I don't acknowledge that some of these people who've gotten killed played a role in their own situation. Doesn't mean they should be dead. It doesn't mean they should be dead. It just means, like, a quick PSA. If you're in a car behind the wheel, don't hit anybody with it. Not a cop, not a person, not whatever. Doesn't mean I'm happy you're dead. Just don't hit them.
2: Good advice.
0: If you were
2: good dead, life advice.
0: If you were talking to Flo from Progressive and she was like, what are your driving habits? You're like, I drive two ways to work every day. She's like, I'm going to give you a nice little rate. But if you tell her during the second mile you hit a federal agent with your car, the rate's going up. If Flo will even underwrite you, she might not. Flo's a sensible gal. She might not. I mean, if you're Flo, are you giving a 6-month policy to the guy hitting the cop?
2: I agree. You know what? We've heard from so many voices in the media on this issue, but we haven't heard from Flo. I would like to know Flo's stance on ramming your vehicle into an ICE officer. Great point. Can we get Flo on the line?
0: Unfortunately, we're now living in an America where if you Google Flo, it's about men having periods.
2: So I saw dumb. That.
0: Did you see that clip? It's amazing.
2: it's like, not amazing.
0: I know, but it's obviously like the worst thing that could ever happen in terms of biology and medical journals and everything else. But the fact that like someone sits down with a straight face because they know what question they're being asked, which means they were prepped to give that evasive answer that they're giving. But it's amazing because even by not answering it, that allows them to advance a biological fallacy, because if this becomes standard operating procedure, then you're actually ignoring biology in like medical journals. That doesn't seem...
2: Yeah, what happened to trust the science? What happened to trust the science?
0: Yeah, no, that's not a thing. That's not even like kind of a thing. And it was funny because like we've all talked about this forever, you know, how this is ridiculous and it's not true. And it was an actual, like, in terms of like culture war issues and 80-20 issues, I guess is the phrase they use. Nobody believes this. Nobody agrees with them. So my question to you, I mean, you worked in the Trump White House. You've worked everywhere. Oh, he worked at the Disney Channel. Maybe they do this at the Disney Channel. Let's talk about it. Do you think it is because the funding is there to still advance this? Meaning, why are they holding on to an issue with they're on the 20% side of? It's a political loser in theory, unless it's a financial winner. Is that what you think it is? Do you think it's like far left donor money propping up that?
2: I think it's deeper than that, actually.
0: Ooh, give it to
2: me. I think it's about bending reality. Mm-hmm. I think it's that if they can get you to believe that a man isn't a man and a woman isn't a woman, if they can break that part of reality, that's the equivalent of telling somebody the sky isn't blue.
0: Yeah.
2: And unfortunately, the way propaganda works, right? Brainwashing works. You tell somebody something enough times, you'd be surprised at how malleable the brain is into accepting it. Like, we've seen that, right? In prisoner of war cases. We've seen that in, the Stanford prison experiment? Like, we've seen that, you know? So I think it's about breaking reality. And they know that if they can break that one, something as clear as man is a man, woman is a woman, they can get you to believe all kinds of things. Yeah. And I think in their worldview, we're trying to preserve reality over here. We're fighting the good fight, you know, trying to just like enforce our laws, get 10 million illegal immigrants out of the country, a lot easier to import them than it is to deport them. And we're trying to preserve reality. These people are trying to break reality and bend it into a new reality.
0: Amen.
2: You know?
0: Yes. And it would make our side so much more influential if we weren't doing this, but simultaneously claiming Mitch McConnell was having 20-minute phone conversations.
2: Thank you.
0: He can't give us a 3-second video to say, hey, I'm fine, get over it. But he can call you for 20 minutes when nobody's around. You literally, I've got a really hot senator. He just doesn't live around here. You know, it's like the old girlfriend story. Not good.
2: You know, if you believe that, I've got some oceanfront property in Kentucky I'd like to sell you.
0: Caroline Sunshine. Well, if Andy Beshear has his way, you'll have a lot of young trans surfers at that oceanfront property in Kentucky. It is so funny, man, because like the people like that, they consider Andy Beshear a moderate. And he's like, if you don't let a 5-year-old get a gender reassignment surgery, you're committing genocide.
2: And then But that's what I'm saying about bending reality, right? Is because then once they can break that reality, that position now becomes, like you said, in some people's eyes, people think Andy Beshear, who holds that position, is a moderate.
0: Yeah.
2: That's why they're so hell-bent on
0: he's
2: breaking that reality. And then they're going to feed it back to you and say, oh, no, this is normal.
0: Yeah, no,
2: this is what it means to be moderate.
0: This is a moderate who wants to defund the police and tell your five-year-old to cut off his junk. No, he's a regular guy. This is what can
2: regular
0: go wrong.
2: Regular guy.
0: What an insane time to be alive. We got to hang when you're on the East Coast.
2: I would love to. I think they call me.
0: I think we reached out last
2: time. You, me, and Mitch.
0: I don't know if we can keep up with him. You know what I'm saying? You remember when they used to say that about Biden?
2: He's a hard guy to pin down.
0: Yeah, you can't.
2: He's a real hard guy to pin down.
0: But he still got time to read the sports section somehow. I love it. Caroline Sunshine, we miss you already.
2: He's just a regular, relatable senator that we haven't heard from in months. Jimmy, what do you mean? Of course he has time.
0: Time was. You know, guy could get a little me time. Be well. I'll see you soon, babe.
2: See you soon.
0: The great Caroline Sunshine. Back after this.
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14: Fox across America. And for you and me, This is a radio so long. I'm not mean I'm going anywhere aside from vacation. I am going to be off the radio from tomorrow. I don't get back till like Monday, like July 27th. I'll be back in your life again. But in between, I'm just telling you this because I tell everyone on this radio show everything. Obviously, I'm doing stand-up shows. You guys are welcome to come, watch the show, get a ticket to the meet and greet. But I have three shows out in California, July 17th in Monterey, July 18th in Napa, and of course, July 25th at the Grove in Anaheim. when I'm not doing those three shows, I'm actually going to be alone with Jenny and Lincoln, like completely off the grid. Like my phone will be off. My emails will be off. I actually won't be on social media. Like if you see something posted from me that's like a promo for a TV show, it's a scheduled post and I'm actually going to lay low. Like actual self-care, which I'm very bad at this. You know, like even now I'm on vacation. I have three stand-up shows on vacation. So it's not like I'm, you know, sitting around in a hammock. I'll be working, you know, doing a couple hours of stand-up and meeting, you know, gazillion people. But I'm excited to do it. I'm excited to get back out on the road. But that means while I am gone, this nationally syndicated program that reaches millions of people around the world will be left in the hands of Mikey, Josh, and Emerson.
15: That can't be good.
14: Who is coming in to guest host this puppy dog? We have an array of people, I believe, right? Everybody get on the mic. I need to know about this. What's happening?
16: Yeah, it's Zioli tomorrow.
14: Oh, whoa, whoa, Zioli tomorrow. So let's start there. Yeah. Emerson, our college associate, have you ever been here at one of Mikey's babe parades? Oh, Emerson, bring a nice folding chair and some cotton candy tomorrow. You're going to, do we know who's on the guest list tomorrow? Yeah. It is 100% female. That's all we can tell you, Emerson. No. We don't need you to name names. There'll be one courtesy guy who gets a booking.
16: Might be a Deborah Leyes.
14: Yeah, there's going to be, there's going to be a lot of blondes. Josh, what is the over on blondes next week on the radio?
17: 7 days.
14: I get 7 days off, guys. Yeah. 7 days
17: seven
14: shows I get
17: shows
14: to miss.
17: I'd go 12.
14: You take 12?
17: And I think that's being generously low.
14: Mikey.
16: It's a challenge.
14: If we're on Poly Market right now, do we take the over 12 blondes in the babe parade for the 7 days a month? That's not even two a day, but that's also because we know there's going to be some brunettes and some strawberry blondes and stuff like that. But Mikey's babe parade, cue up the Martian band. It is coming. Who else is hosting? I know we have Zioli, Philadelphia radio sensation. Yep. We love him. He was on yesterday.
16: You get a lot of Paul Morrow.
14: Okay. Oh, Paul Morrow's great. Yeah. Do we hopefully get some Paul Gleiser from the great state
16: we
14: of
16: do.
14: Texas?
16: In studio.
14: Get out of here.
16: On Monday, he's flying up to New York.
14: That makes me happy. I would interrupt my vacation to listen to that. Did that sound sincere? Emerson, have you met all these people?
18: I met Zioli yesterday and met Mora when he was guest hosting.
14: Good day. But you've never met the great Paul Gleiser?
18: Not in person.
14: Paul Gleiser is like a wonderful human being. He's from Texas. They're the nicest people in the world. And there's a story I've been telling on the show for probably like 7 years of like, when you go to where Paul Gleiser's from, the number one doesn't mean anything. Like if they say, can I buy you one drink? You're getting 73 drinks. You know, you want a spare rib? You're going to sit in a bathtub full of spare ribs. So I love that deceptive hospitality. We did a meet and greet with Paul Gleiser's KTBB station in Texas. And Lincoln was like 14 and somebody bought him a beer. And I was like, you're not taking that beer away from this. This is America, damn it. And it was great. It was amazing. They are some of the best people. So that excites me. Is anybody else getting in there?
16: Tom Shalhoub, I think. Thanks for
14: that. Yeah, we are. We're getting Tom Shalhoub back on the Fox News radio airwaves. I love that.
16: So rotating cast of people.
14: Yeah, you know? But it's a murderer's row. And you've done a great job of booking it. I can remember, I don't even know that you were the producer, when me, Jenny, and Lincoln went to Bear World. And we were going to go meet Richard Meacham at KID Radio. And we made the mistake of throwing it on and listening to my show in the rental car. We almost drove off the road because there was a guest host that was so boring. And I mean, Emerson, it was like the opening 3 minutes of the show. And I was like, this guy is not only boring, but he's sucking air out of the air in a way. It was a weird, you know, we couldn't name names.
17: It was a rough day. I remember that exact show. And
14: yes.
17: It was after a certain plane.
14: Yeah.
17: Yeah, it was just really rough.
14: And I'm not trying to bury Kilmeade, but I'm kidding. Stop it. He obviously wouldn't be hosting my show.
16: Maybe he should stop by and be a guest.
14: Who said that?
16: No, maybe he should stop by and be a guest.
14: If Kilmeade has an event to promote, he'll stop by.
16: Yeah. Zioli's going to ask a million times about him coming on. Yeah,
14: Rich Zioli, self-proclaimed Fox News contributor. Rich Zioli will be here tomorrow. That's exciting. But no, it's a good array of lively, good people that share the values of this show. You know, good analysis, but a good time. That's what we're really after. A good time and some good analysis. Because it's like you're trying to feed people all news. A lot of it's bad. So by default, the narrative brings you down. So you try to distill it in a way that brings you up. Does that make sense? It's just very tiring. And you guys know this. If I don't leave town by Friday, I am going to drop dead. Like, I actually need to go away. I need to actually step in and care about myself. You know when, like, a boxer's out on his feet, the corner man has to throw in a towel? You don't have a corner man when you're a TV host and a radio host. You're just a fat guy with dirty jokes. So I am throwing in my own towel and heading out to California. So if you want to come see me between now and the end of July, you can get tickets at foxacrossamerica.com. You could, of course, watch Fox News Saturday night this weekend because we're doing a special taping tomorrow with my son. And then we have our summer block party coming up with Kennedy and Tom Shalhoub, Jenny Fallah, and Jeff Foxworthy. So a lot to look forward to, none of which takes place on the radio, but you're going to have some stellar guest hosts. I'm on vacation, damn it. Lose my number. And I will see you in a couple of weeks.
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26: Risk of returning to all-out war. I'm Angelo Bavaro, Fox News. The U.S. has carried out more strikes against Iran, now into their ninth straight night. Earlier, CENTCOM announced another death of a service member in addition to the discovery of remains after an attack by Iran.
27: There was that strike at the base in Jordan, and we reported that two service members had been killed and a third was missing. Well, remains have now been found, and steps are being taken for a positive identification. In northern Iraq, there was a team that was disposing of the explosives from the warhead in an Iranian attack drone. Something went wrong in that controlled explosion, and another U.S. service member was killed. The identities are being withheld out of respect for the families of the fallen. Iran has menaced that base in Jordan and other bases in the region with drones and missiles. Most are intercepted, but on Friday, one got through the defenses. Central Command says this eighth night of intensified strikes is intended to punish the Revolutionary Guard forces who launched the attacks that killed the U.S. service members in Jordan.
26: Fox's Mike Tobin. Spain beating Argentina 1-0 to win the World Cup.
28: Moro chance to cross, hooks it in. Williams battling, knocks it down.
26: Ferran Torres' first goal of this year's tournament was the goal of his life, and it put Spain back on top of the soccer world.
28: Spain, for the second time in their history, have won the World Cup.
26: Fox Sports on that call. Vice President J.D. Vance and Second Lady Usha Vance are the proud parents of a new baby. The vice president issued a statement this afternoon saying, quote, "We are excited to announce that our baby boy, Alec Neil Vance, was born this morning. The vice president also sending thanks to the staff at Walter Reed Medical Center and the White House Medical Unit. 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
14: It's a 7 on the WOKV weather meter tonight with just an isolated storm well inland and west of Jacksonville. Most spots will be dry. It'll be partly cloudy and humid. Low gets down to 75. Monday's partly cloudy with a few storms. The weather pattern looks a lot like today. And temperatures will still be hot in the mid-90s. And the same thing on Tuesday. Rinse and repeat with a few bands of showers and storms, mainly near and west of I-95, into the afternoon and evening. From the Action News Jax First Alert Weather Center, I'm meteorologist Corey Sima for 104.5 WOKV.
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0: 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The recipient of not one, but two prestigious Marconi Awards for his broadcast excellence. The one and only, Bill Cunningham.
1: Hi, Billy Cunningham, the great American. Welcome to Sunday night. And right now, it appears that America once again is underway with military attacks against Iran. The eighth consecutive night. You might recall the president said a ways back that if the Iranians kill American soldiers, he will unloose the dogs from the pit of hell. That's what's happening now. And there are also reports that out of a Saudi Arabian news channel picked up by the Israelis that the new Khomeini has fled Iran, says here about 4 hours ago. After 8 nights of pounding by American forces, Iran is reeling. They managed a few counterattacks, notably an attack in Jordan and costing two lives, and one in northern Iraq that caused one. There's an indication the biggest rats may be leaving the ship right now. There are reports from Israeli security sources quoted in the Times of Israel through Saudi Arabia that Khomeini Part 3 has left. And Israeli security forces cited by the Saudi Arabian outlet said that he's not in Iran and he's not in Saudi Arabia. Now, is that confirmed by anyone? The answer is no. Also, it's not confirmed that, according to one, I don't know how good are public opinion polls in Iran, do you think? I don't believe the polls here. According to one public opinion poll, 10% of the Iranian people want to continue with this fight. 10%. They want to change. They can't take it anymore. Of course, today or Sunday and Saturday, there were approximately 24 people that were hanged to their death in Tehran for opposing the government in Tehran, mainly young people. And that goes on unabated, unconcerned by the female protesters in this country. But nonetheless, for whatever it's worth, there's reports out of the Middle East that Khomeini, who was mortally injured in the attack on his father, according to Saudi Arabian sources, has fled Iran and that a coup may be underway. I have good friendships with a couple U.S. senators who told me yesterday, Saturday afternoon, the same thing. This whole thing might collapse in Iran. I said, that'd be great. That'd be a good outcome. Because at this point, American soldiers are being killed, but the mission they're on is critical to the survivability of our country, the Middle East, and the world, not to have Iran getting nuclear weapons they were close to getting. And so we'll check out later on tonight or tomorrow if there's any reporting on this, so-called legitimate sources like ABC, NBC, and CBS that would not cover the president's address on Thursday. Now they're in trouble with the FCC, and they should be. But it appears that Iran is breaking, as many predicted they would. Plus, there's thousands of Kurd militia types in the south of Iran that is heading north. And there's this whole system is in the Middle East is set up to break Iran and to put new leadership in charge. So we'll see what happens down the road, but that's worth the paper it's printed on until it happens. Secondly, another couple of quick news items. J.D. Vance and his wife, Usha, announced the birth of their fourth child today. The announcement arrived at the today about 11 a.m. that Alec Neil Vance was born on Sunday, the fourth sibling of Ewan, Vivek, and Maribel. He was born happy and healthy. And this is the first time a vice president in office, or shall we say the wife of a vice president in office, has had a baby since 1870. So it's been a while. But congratulations to J.D. and his wife on the birth of their fourth child. And maybe that's it. Who knows? Maybe not. Thirdly, before I take your calls, 866-647-7337 on what's happening in Iran and elsewhere. You know, tonight, Spain won the World Cup. There was no protest by the Spanish goalkeeper who said he may not shake the hand of the president. He shook the hand of the president. Trump did a great job. I'm unhappy that Spain won. I'm a great advocate for Messi. I love Messi. But, in the extra beginning at halftime forward, the Argentinians had two shots on goal. And the Spaniards had 20. And obviously, the better team won. We'll see what happens down the road with that. But lastly, I'm looking at Cook Political Report, which is the Bible. Supposedly, it's independent. You know, many times we hear often how in this midterm election in November, it's going to be ugly for the Republican Party, for the party in power. The average loss on this kind of a situation in the sixth year of a president is 28 House seats and 6 Senate seats. If that happens, obviously, it's a blowout, and the next 2 years will be a total disaster with that party, Democrats, taken over by the communists. They're not democratic socialists. They're communists. When I grew up, they were moderate Democrats, the working-type Democrats like you and me. At the time, I was a Democrat, dirt under the fingernail. It was the party of God and faith in the flag, the party of John F. Kennedy, not the party of Ted Kennedy, the party of John F. Kennedy. They went from moderate Democrats, became liberals with McGovern and Jimmy Carter. Then they became progressives with Barack Hussein Obama. Then from progressives, they marched on becoming democratic socialists. Now they've become communist by taking over the means of production and calling for the ouster of the presidency and also the Supreme Court. How about that deal? And also open up the southern border and bulldoze the prisons, letting 1.2 million murderers, rapists, and thieves out. That's the modern Democrat Party, bought and paid for by AOC. And she's likely to become the next U.S. Senator from New York. And I'm predicting the next Democratic nominee, hopefully I'll be with you in November of 28, will be the one and only Kamala Harris. That's my prediction. Write it down. And her VP would be AOC. How about that? How about that ticket? So we'll see what happens down the road. But the Cook Political Report is the Bible of what's happening. They took a snapshot on July the 18th, which was yesterday. The Cook Political Report projects Republicans holding 213 seats outside the toss-up column. You need 218 to win, by the way. Has the Republicans at 213 and the Democrats at 205, which means there's 18 toss-ups. Of the 18 toss-ups, the Republicans need to win 5. And the Democrats would have to win 13. So, at this point, it could not have gone worse for the media, from the media's perspective, on we Republicans / Libertarians. Could not have been worse. And right now, reading through the lines, they're predicting the Republicans keep the House of Representatives, something my good friend and yours, Sean Hannity, has been saying for quite a while. So let's move on now to the Senate. There's 5 Senate seats, more or less up for grabs, according to the Cook Political Report. There's 5 to go. Give the Republicans 48. Give the Democrats 47. There's 5 toss-ups. And the 5 are Texas, Michigan, Ohio, North Carolina, and Maine. I'll tell you right now that John Husted's going to win the state of Ohio over Sherrod Brown. And I'll tell you right now that in Texas, there's no way Texans are going to put Tallarico in charge. If those two events happen, then it's up to 50, in which case the Republicans control the Senate. But Maine is still iffy at best. And Susan Collins, not my favorite, is now likely to be reelected. And in North Carolina, I think there's little chance that the Republican can win North Carolina. So if Texas goes to the Republican, if Michigan goes to the Republican, Ohio goes for the Republican, and Maine keeps Susan Collins, that makes it 52 to 47 with one yet to be decided. I give North Carolina, of course, to the Democrats. So likely 52-48 Republican, plus the House stays Republican, which, you know, is okay with me. The longer the war goes on, the more the American people are saying, you know what? Prices remain relatively low. Inflation is at 3.8%. We have full employment. In fact, we are begging for people to work in this country. I have a good friend of mine named Johnny Kraft of Kraft Electric, who tells me he's an electrical contractor of great note in the Midwest.

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1: Opportunity to see the future away from the neighborhoods that Democrats themselves have constructed for black kids. The Democrats have done this to their own community. To keep those kids high and dry, push them out when they're 18 years old, go. What if the last 2 years in high school, each kid was told, here's the job waiting for you. You're going to make $70,000 a year. You have 2 years to study and learn a trade. Don't worry about black English. Don't worry about mathematics. Don't worry about history. Hell, it's not being taught anyway. How about a trade? Take Chicago Public Schools and tell those kids, with cooperation from the trades, including many auto workers, that the jobs are waiting for you. Let's get to work. If Brandon Johnson or Karen Bass or Mamdani, who's a leftist communist fool in New York City, would take that approach, we're going to have the last 2 years of high school. It's going to be all about getting ready for the trades, of which we need millions and millions and millions of new workers starting off. And get that done, and it would change the world. I'm not sure the Democrats want that, though. They want them fat, happy, sassy, angry, and not part of the American economic miracle, which is happening almost every day in this country. Democrats don't want that. And I hope maybe at some point, I know public schools in the tri-state area, one prominent one is Deer Park High School, that the last 2 years you can voluntarily enroll into a program involving work to be done in and around data processing, computers, etc., AI, that after 2 years of training, there's a job waiting for you when you're 18, 19 years old to get to work and make serious money from the get-go. Wouldn't that make sense? Man, I would hope so. Lastly, I want to get your reaction to what's happening now in the Middle East and elsewhere. Three more American soldiers have been killed at Freedom's Gate. We acknowledge and their sacrifice. They gave their heart and their body for this country. We should honor them by winning this war. We should take the approach we took against Nazi Germany and against Japan, not the approach we took with Iraq, who, by the way, is now a great friend of ours, and Afghanistan. And Syria is a great friend of ours. The president recently met with both leaders of both countries. It's amazing how the turn of the screw. Suddenly, the Iraqis are our friends. The Syrians are friendly with us, along, of course, with Jordan and with Lebanon and with Egypt. All the Gulf states are in our back pocket. They're with us. By themselves are the Iranians. We must win the war. And I pray to God Almighty that somehow these reports out of the Middle East tonight, Sunday night, are accurate, and that the Iranian regime is about to fall. That would be music to my ears. Anything other than Islamic fundamentalist. It's not that we Americans are not anti-Muslim or anti-fundamentalist, correct? We're not that way at all. But we do believe, and I believe, and you probably believe also, I have no problem with Islam itself. In fact, there's two or three mosques in greater Cincinnati where I live, and a big one in Toledo, which has no problems whatsoever. There's a branch of Islam controlled by the Iranians that favor things like beheadings and stoning of women, marrying little girls that are 7, 8 years old, sexual slavery of the Yazidis that somehow believe in slave trading, which is still happening, this branch of Islam, and also forced rape, so that a virgin doesn't go to heaven from their perspective. Forced conversions, jihad and burqas, attacking other religions of child abuse and women abuse and animal abuse, multiple wives, murder, and Sharia. I have no problem with Islam. I have a problem with all that stuff right there. That's my problem. And that's the way Islam is practiced in large parts of the world, especially in Iran and Afghanistan. And I hope at some point that sexual mutilation of girls can stop in Egypt. About 90% of girls go through sexual mutilation in Egypt. That's one of the more advanced parts of the Muslim world. And it may

maybe going on in Dearborn, Michigan. Some reports said it is. But if it's a religion of peace, bring peace to the world. Let those words mean something. Let's get your reaction to what's happening now. Your reaction possibly to the World Cup won by Spain. Your reaction to the media in this country not covering the speech of Donald Trump Thursday night, but telling you what he said after he said it. They can't trust you with the truth. Let's continue with more. We have calls from Michigan and Chicago. Four lines are open. 866-647-7337. Bill Cunningham, the Great American, with you every Sunday night.

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3: You know, one last thought before I turn things over to you. 866-647-7337. On Friday, there was some reaction when CNN, you know, the cable news network, breaking news, refused to air the speech of President Trump on Thursday night. And Brian Stelter, who looks like Humpty Dumpty, CNN said, quote, some network executives felt it would be dangerous to just air Trump's speech live in full, unedited, without knowing what he's going to say ahead of time. What? That's the point of breaking news. You don't know what's going to happen. And according to CNN, didn't want to air it. They didn't trust you to have good judgment to discern truth from fiction. And they wanted to make sure that you weren't exposed to dangerous materials. Essentially, what they're telling you and Americans, that you're only entitled to hear through their filter and the way they report it. You can't hear it directly from his own mouth. You can't hear without the spin from them. What is dangerous is CNN and ABC. If you're allowed to come to your own conclusions as opposed to what they lead you to believe. So they're censoring now the president of the United States, something they would never have done with Obama if Hillary Clinton had won, God forbid, or Kamala Harris if she would have won, or Joe Biden. I don't recall them ever saying during any of those presidencies, real or imagined, that we can't air what the president has to say because it's dangerous. We don't know what they're going to say. We're not going to air it until we find out ahead of time what's going to happen. To their credit, CBS did air it in its entirety. CNN did not, then came on afterwards and, of course, tore the president apart. You and I both know as great Americans that Joe Biden in 2020 did not earn 81 million votes. The best Obama ever did was 68 million. 13 million more votes for Biden. Did he run a more energetic campaign than Barack Hussein Obama or Donald Trump in either election? Absolutely not. There was a massive ballot stuffing campaign underway, especially in Michigan, to make sure that because of ballot harvesting, that dead people and others voted that had no relationship to reality and no relationship to legality. That's what happened. But CNN and ABC and NBC did not want you to hear the words of the president until they told you what the president said. They didn't trust you to actually listen to the president. How stupid is that? I mean, that is real stupid. But that's CNN today. Let's take your calls. 866-647-7337. And get your thoughts on the president's speech on Thursday. The reports out of the Middle East, holding in my hand that the Ayatollah Part 3 has left Tehran, that there's almost a silent coup underway, and more. Let's continue. Bill Cunningham, the great American, with you and all great Americans. Guess what? Every Sunday night.
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16: I'm Ted Lindner. U.S. NCOM says possible remains of a third service member were found after an attack by Iran killed two other U.S. troops. CENTCOM also confirming a separate U.S. service member was killed in Iraq.
17: The U.S. responded to the U.S. loss of life with an intensified round of strikes into Iran.
16: Fox's Mike Tobin. On Sunday afternoon, the 2026 FIFA World Cup champ was crowned.
18: Spain, for the second time in their history, have won.
16: That call on Fox Sports as Spain defeated Argentina 1-0 in extra time for the crown. And Vice President J.D. Vance and his wife, Second Lady Usha Vance, announcing the birth of their fourth child Sunday. In a joint Instagram post, the couple said their baby boy, Alec Neil Vance, was born Sunday morning. The Vances thanked the military doctors and staff at Walter Reed Medical Center and the White House Medical Unit for caring for their family. 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
22: It's a 7 on the WOKV weather meter tonight with just an isolated storm well inland and west of Jacksonville. Most spots will be dry. It'll be partly cloudy and humid. Low gets down to 75. Monday's partly cloudy with a few storms, so weather pattern looks a lot like today. And temperatures will still be hot in the mid-90s. And the same thing on Tuesday, rinse and repeat with a few bands of showers and storms, mainly near and west of I-95, into the afternoon and evening. From the Action News Jax First Alert Weather Center, I'm meteorologist Corey Sima for 104.5 WOKV.
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3: Now, we simply never stop. We simply continue. CNN cannot let you with the truth out of the speaker's mouth. They must not run it and tell you what should have been said was not said. They can't let you make independent judgments about Donald Trump. They want to make them for you. Let's continue with more of your calls, 866-647-7337. Later on is Leland Vittert of News Nation coming up, and also later on is John Lott. Talk about a column he wrote on townhall.com relative to voter ID. You might know a day or two ago, Tom Tillis, a complete Republican clown from North Carolina, said he'll do everything in his power to stop voter ID. He's going out of office for obvious reasons. So we'll see what happens with that. Let's continue now with Steve in Kansas and then Sue in North Carolina. Steve in Kansas, welcome to the Bill Cunningham Show. And Steve, how are you?
23: Pretty good. I've been listening to your show for probably 15 years now.
3: Good.
23: And
3: Thank you.
23: I'm a veteran of the Air Force. I was in computer programming, but it was during the Vietnam era. And I'm in my 70s, and I've realized that I fully agree with the going ahead with the war in Vietnam. You identify the bad guys, you get rid of them. You don't go for appeasement or all these long talks. You know, you might argue about the size of the bargaining table, that type of thing. And, well, war is hell. I mean, you know, innocent people are killed, but I fully agree with, being aggressive and going ahead with this and getting rid of the bad guys.
3: And Steve, look at it this way. Unlike Iraq and Afghanistan and Vietnam, right, we had no chance of losing the country to any of those ridiculous nations. We simply refused to win the war in Vietnam, despite the courage of people like you. And in Iraq, I can't understand what happened there. We had the A team in charge with Bush 43 and with Colin Powell and Donald Rumsfeld and Dick Cheney with the A team, who was there in the 1990s. Every decision they made in Iraq was ridiculous. We lost. And then Afghanistan, in a sense, we'd won. And then Joe Biden left precipitously, turning over billions of dollars of military hardware to the Taliban.
23: Right.
3: I don't understand that. You can't say we won North Korea. You can't say we've won a war since World War II. And Persian Gulf War I became Persian Gulf War II. And so if we're going to go to war, like with Iran, who is the snake, the head of the snake must be cut off. And I love what Donald Trump is doing. And the MOU was ridiculous. I don't think it's possible for Iran to follow anything they put down in writing. The only thing worthwhile is unconditional surrender. Ulysses S. Grant.
23: Right.
3: What are the terms of surrender? Unconditional. That we have to win this war as quickly, as painlessly as possible. I think Trump was wrong after 6 weeks to wait to send J.D. Vance to Islamabad, to, along with Witkoff and Kushner, to talk to the so-called leaders of Iran. They had no power. They had no cell phones. And he left 12 hours later with a tail between his legs. And now, just recently, the president has said, we're going to win the war. Should have done that in March and April. I think the war would be over. Do you agree?
23: Right. I fully agree. I think that, you know, like I have thought, you know, war is not a fun game. It's not a game to be played. It's either won or lost. You identify the bad guys.
3: Win.
23: And you
3: win.
23: Right.
3: You win.
23: You lose more. You lose more in the game by not doing the right thing. It really kind of angers me that it's, taken this long, because yeah. I think that tries the patience of the American people.
3: And the other thing, Steve, I was told by a certain U.S. senator that the Russians are providing to the Iranians targeting information through their satellites to target U.S. military bases. That's despicable. It's wrong. Now, from the Russian perspective,
23: doesn't surprise me at all.
3: Yeah, I mean, the Russian perspective is, well, you're killing Russians, helping the Ukrainians kill Russians. We're going to help Iranians kill Americans. Now, right now, Russia's on the mat as much as they can be. I get their thinking from a communist perspective, but the only other nation other than ours with good satellites are the Russians. The Chinese have some, but the Russians have hundreds. And according to this U.S. senator told me, they're giving targeting information to Tehran. I don't like that very much.
23: No, I think we're doing the right thing by going ahead, get the doggone thing taken care of, and move on from there.
3: Win. How about winning the war? You got to win the war. If we're in a war, win the war as quickly, as painlessly as possible. But this regime in Iran has said for almost half a century, we will kill you. We're going to kill every Jew, every Christian. We're going to set electronic magnetic pulses over the country. We're going to nuke New York. They've said this for 47 years. Now they've had the capability of doing so. And we've been pussyfooting around for too long. I'm tired of pussyfooting around. It's time to win. Let's continue. Let's go to Sue in North Carolina and then Nick. Sue in North Carolina, welcome to the Bill Cunningham Show. Sue, how are you?
1: We're hot in North Carolina. It's hot.
3: Hotter than the hinges of hell.
1: You've been sniffing any smoke?
3: Only east of here. We've had terrible storms the last three or four nights that cleans out the atmosphere. And New York looked pretty good this afternoon. They had terrible storms, last night. But North Carolina was bad, too, correct?
1: We need some rain. We're in drought.
3: Well, you can have our rain. We had five, 6 inches of rain. We'll send it. As soon as we get more, we'll send some more rain to you.
1: Well, I tell you, I love your show. I've been listening to you for so long. You're so great.
3: Thank you.
1: You're so wonderful.
3: Thank you.
1: And my thought is this. I was wondering what you think. To me, it looks like, well, you remember the Crusades years ago?
3: Yeah.
1: To me, this
3: looks like...
1: I
3: read about them.
1: Yeah. If this is going to turn into a religious war, I don't know what's going to happen, because you got Christianity against Islam as usual, and I don't know where the Pope is. He's hiding or something. He never has much to say, you know.
3: If the Pope believes that we can surrender in a sense and not fight Islamic extremism, he should hold the peace conferences in the Vatican. And Pope Leo XIV, I'm a practicing Roman Catholic. I'd love to have an American Pope. No one said it was ever going to happen. And if these things are so easy, what you got to do is hold the peace conferences in the Vatican, let the Iranians come there and say what they have to say. But from my perspective, it's right against wrong and good against evil. And we have to win the war. And we have to win it as quickly, as painlessly as possible. And the Pope, shall we say, is a peacemaker. And the military are the ones with the bullets and the guns. You can only imagine. I like the argument, Sue, that if Israel was disarmed tonight, they'd be obliterated in the morning. If the enemies of Israel were disarmed, there'd be peace in the morning. The Israelis want peace. It's a participatory democracy in which 25% of the citizens of Israel are Muslims. And you don't hear a peep out of them. In fact, most of American Muslims, except those running for political office, are very quiet and peaceful. There are branches of Islam that have nothing to do with Tehran, and they're very peaceful. You don't hear much out of most of the mosques in America or the Midwest because they're generally peaceful. Islam means peace. To a lot of Muslims, it means peace, but to other Muslims, it doesn't mean that. It means marrying little 7-year-old girls to a 30-year-old man. It means beheadings. It means disemboweling women. It means repeated rapes. It means slavery. It means beheadings. And that branch of Islam, I would hope, Sue, that larger number of Muslim Americans would arise and say, what's happening in Iran to the women and the girls, what's happening in Syria, Egypt, where they have sexual mutilation of children, or Afghanistan, doesn't represent any branch of Islam of which I'm aware. And the Muslim community in America, largely very, very peaceful, are rather quiet, aren't they? And they shouldn't be.
1: I couldn't agree with you more.
3: That's where it is. Well, thanks for your call, and God bless you. Let's go to Nick in Chicago. Nick in Chicago, welcome to the Bill Cunningham Show, listening on GN. Nick, give me a full report.
2: Okay, full report. Well, it's not much. I told the screen I want to talk about the DSA, the Democratic
3: Party. Yeah, go ahead. Have at it, man. Have at it.
2: America, yeah. These people came out of nowhere. Here in the Chicago area, now Chicago, you probably know, lies inside of Cook County. It's one of the largest political units in the country. These people, some of them ran for office about 10, 15 years ago, which isn't that long ago, as Democratic Socialists. They didn't necessarily want to, but it was a new label. I've talked to a couple of them, a new label that was tried out to see how it's going to go over, and it did not go over at that time. They lost, many of them lost, and some of them complained on TV that, you know, I ran as a Democratic Socialist. I was told to run under that label, and if I ran as a Democrat, I would have won, and, you know, they felt that they weren't treated fairly. But anyhow, this Democratic Socialist of America, this is just another name for Communist Party or Marxist Party. You know, that's all it is. There is actually an official Nazi Party, Communist Party, you know, that you can, in the old-fashioned phone books, you can flip the page and look under the alphabetical listing, you'd find it. So now these people are looking to capitalize, you know, politically on everything that they can, where people are angry. That was well known how it was handled by Mussolini, by Hitler. They just took advantage of people's frustrations,
3: stupidity,
2: and anger with things.
3: Stupidity.
2: And everything, you know, and just use their country as their own casino. And the Italians luckily were able to grab Mussolini as the Germans forces trying to get him out from northern Italy and bring him back to Italy and serve justice upon him. And we've probably all seen the famous pictures of him hung upside down and his mistress.
3: Yeah, a scholar said many years ago, there's no difference between communism and socialism except in the same ultimate end, which is communism. Communism proposes
2: right, right.
3: to enslave men by force, socialism by the vote. So democratic
2: right.
3: socialists want to vote, get into power, and they tell you up front, what we want to do is get rid of the southern border. We want to have quick legalities, so making all illegals citizens so they can vote. They want to bulldoze
2: right.
3: the prisons. They want to eliminate the presidency and eliminate the U.S. Supreme Court and the federal court system. Now, communism proposes to enslave you by force, socialism by the vote, but the goal is the same. And if for some reason, if this crew gets in charge, and let's say Kamala Harris is the president, Hakeem Jeffries is the speaker, I don't know, AOC is going to be the head of the Senate. They're going to quickly legalize all 25 to 30 million illegals and give them quickly the right to vote, which they can do by the signature of the president and voting. They can also open up the southern border completely, dismiss everyone in jail. The president can pardon everybody in a federal prison. Out they go, and that's what is planned. Who's funding them? I think number one is stupidity, and number two are the Chinese and certain interests in Iran and the Russians. They want to destroy America, and their instrumentality are, quote, democratic socialists that are really communist. They want to call themselves democratic socialists. They think that's more palatable than running as a communist. But they are communist. Make no mistake about this, Nick. They are communist. And thanks for your call. Let's continue with more. Many else take some more calls at 866-647-7337. Democrats have gone from middle class party to liberalism to progressivism to socialism to democratic socialism. And now the next stop is communism, which is seizing the means of production. When Mamdani has more time to work as magic in New York City, in the month of June, they had the highest rents in the city's history at $6,000 a month. There's already 70 grocery stores that have closed in New York City. Rapes are up, robberies are up, murders are up, and the homeless encampment along 57th Avenue is ridiculous. It's 3/4 of a mile long, open-air drug use. That is pure and simple communism. So when we vote this November, we have to vote to make sure the communists don't take over America at the ballot box, which is the goal of the socialist, who then will turn us into communists. Not on our watch. Let's continue with more. On the other side, we have several calls, one New Orleans and from Cleveland and from Michigan and all places in between. 49 minutes after the hour, Bill Cunningham, the Great American, with you every Sunday night.
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3: At some point, he can run for the presidency or maybe the U.S. Senate in Florida. It would be great. And we'll see what happens down the road with him politically. I often say when asked the same question that I would not be in a government that would have me as a representative. I say that tongue-in-cheek relative to him, and I hope his brighter days lie ahead. And by the way, he's in good health, despite the protestations of some that he appears to be a little puffy. That's because of a steroid that he talked about online, made it public, not private, which is fine. But Sean Hannity's health is great. It's good. And need more of him every step along the way. Let's go to Paul in Michigan, then many others, home of the Wolverines. Coming up later is Leland Vittert. And Paul in Michigan, welcome to the Bill Cunningham Show. And Paul, how are you? Paul? Paul, Paul, Paul. Let's go to Janice in New Orleans. Janice in New Orleans, she just hung up. Let's go to John in Cleveland. John in Cleveland, welcome to the Bill Cunningham Show. John, how are you?
9: Pretty good, but a little discouraged or disgusted because I think we're subjected to a massive propaganda campaign with 1,500 ultra-right-wing radio stations owned by right-wing billionaire war profiteers. And I think you're one of those. The only point of view that we're not allowed is, for instance, people like Paul Craig Roberts, Dr. Paul Craig Roberts, who was the Assistant Secretary of the Treasury under Reagan, okay. And Ray McGovern, who briefed five presidents and was a top CIA analyst, okay. Morning briefer for Five Apprentice. And he says that this kind of warmongering propaganda and shameless lying is totally false and dangerous to the entire world. And that not only Netanyahu is a war criminal, but I think of those 1,500 right-wing radio stations.
3: Well, who are they? Who am I getting paid? Do you think CNN, ABC, NBC, do you think there's another left-wing cabal of rich people like George Soros manipulating the media, or is it just people like me?
9: Not that. That's right. Okay. And they excoriate the Democrats even more than the Republicans as the more effective people, the more effective liars that will be able to sell their brand of right-wing Democrat lies.
3: So you think Akeem Jeffries, so you think mainstream Democrats are part of a Republican movement, that the mainstream Democratic Party is somehow worse than Republicans? Is that what you're saying?
9: I'm saying in a sense that they're more effective in selling these dirty wars, these simple grade school kindergarten type of propaganda that we're always the good guys and the other guys are always the evil
3: That's
9: situation.
3: Correct. Now, I say this, America are the good guys, Israel are the good guys, Iran, Nazi Germany, Tojo, Japan, they're the bad guys. But thanks for your call, John. Let's continue with more coming up. Next will be Leland Vittert about his experiences in the Middle East and more. Let all voices be heard. Bill Cunningham, the great American, bought and paid for, with you every Sunday night.
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16: More service members have died. I'm Ted Lindner, Fox News. CENTCOM announcing this weekend another U.S. service member's died after a controlled explosion in northern Iraq. This comes after news that two troops were killed Saturday in an Iranian strike in Jordan, and one reported missing has been found dead. The latest tonight from Fox is Mike Tobin.
29: The remains of that third missing U.S. service member have been recovered. So you're talking about three people killed by that strike. Service members were disposing of the explosives in an Iranian attack drone with a controlled explosion. Something went wrong and another U.S. service member was killed. All of this according to Central Command. The U.S. responded to the U.S. loss of life with an intensified round of strikes into Iran. This marks the first time the U.S. has had any loss of life since that memorandum of understanding was signed, which is now largely disregarded.
16: Meantime, the Times of Israel citing media in Saudi Arabia that Iran's supreme leader Mojtaba Khamenei has left the country, although Tehran has not confirmed that. There's a new FIFA World Cup champion.
30: And with the last chance of the game, he'll lift his ball for it. Simon thought about coming, stays at home. It's knocked down.
16: Call on Fox Sports. Spain defeating the champions Argentina 1-0 in extra time at the stadium in New Jersey. The first championship for Spain in 16 years, the last one in 2010. The reigning European champs stretching their unbeaten run to 38 matches over more than 2 years. And NORAD says more than 10 aircraft entered restricted airspace over Bedminster and East Rutherford in New Jersey today. The restrictions in place as the president made his way from his property in Bedminster to the site of the World Cup. Of those 10, NORAD said it had to dispatch F-16 fighter aircraft to intercept three of them. America's
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20: It's a 7 on the WOKV weather meter tonight with just an isolated storm well inland and west of Jacksonville. Most spots will be dry. It'll be partly cloudy and humid. Low gets down to 75. Monday's partly cloudy with a few storms, so weather pattern looks a lot like today, and temperatures will still be hot in the mid-90s. And same thing on Tuesday, rinse and repeat with a few bands of showers and storms, mainly near and west of I-95, into the afternoon and evening. From the Action News Jax First Alert Weather Center, I'm meteorologist Corey Sima for 104.5 WOKV.
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0: 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Now, here's the man who's been recognized as radio's best, the recipient of not one, but two prestigious Marconi Awards for his broadcast excellence, the one and only Bill Cunningham.
1: Dr. Billy Cunningham, the Great American, a lot happening the last couple days over the weekend in the Middle East. Three American service personnel have been killed. There is a lot of concern by some in Washington that there's targeting information provided by the Russians to the Iranians to target American military bases to kill more and more Americans. And that's a great concern. I also was told by a certain U.S. senator also that there's rumors in the Middle East that Khomeini, the wounded Ayatollah, has left the country, and maybe a coup may be underway this Sunday night. I'm not sure about that, but let's see what it is. But as I often say, Israel never forgets and the Mossad never forgives. Once again, Leland Vitter of News Nation, welcome to the Bill Cunningham Show. And basically, what are the rules in the Middle East when it comes down to hunting down terrorists who were involved in the October 7th attack?
2: Well, the Israelis understand the rules of the Middle East. I lived there for 4 years, and it is a Western culture in a Eastern, Middle Eastern, medieval society. That is a very interesting piece of railroad track to go down. They understand the only language fundamentalist Islam understands, because it is still a medieval religion, is the language of violence. And this goes all the way back to Golda Meir, right, with Operation Wrath of God after the Munich Olympics in Black September killed the Israeli athletes in Munich, that she said, we are going to go hunt everyone down. And slowly but surely, over a couple of year period around Europe, some guy would be walking out of a falafel shop and he would get three shots in the head. And it set up this dynamic. Now, unfortunately, it has not stopped the Islamic terrorists, but it has certainly made it clear that the Israelis will extract a very high price for killing their people, which is the only, I'll repeat it, it is the only language understood in the Middle East. All you have to do, Bill, and you know this as well as anybody, if tomorrow the terrorists, we'll call it that, Hamas, Hezbollah, the Houthis, the Iranians, laid down their weapons, there would be peace. We know that because the Israelis have made peace with the Jordanians and the Egyptians, and thanks to the Abraham Accords, a number of other countries, and there's no problem with them. There's trade, there's flights, there's intelligence sharing, there's military cooperation. If, however, the Israelis laid down their weapons tomorrow, they would be overrun by noon. And we know that because of what happened on October 7th.
1: And the shocking, the wrath of God, I saw this in one movie afterwards, and the Israeli, the Jews who were doing this, killing those who killed their Olympic athletes in 1972, the film was kind of positioned around the fact that it was affecting the assassins, that the Jewish assassins tracking down these, I think there were 12 or 15 who were involved directly with Black September. And the movie was kind of coined that it kind of hurt the Israelis, the individuals, to do this. They didn't really want to do it. They kind of didn't want to shoot people in the head and have their cars explode and blow up their apartments. A phone would ring in their flat, and suddenly the family would be blown out the sides of the building. And it was coined by the Hollywood producer as it really affected the Jewish Mossad assassins terribly, and they weren't the same people afterwards. I thought that was political, because I would think from the Israeli viewpoint, when you have your wrestlers, Jewish Olympians, blowing up in a helicopter from Black September, and like September on October the 7th, when you have literally Jewish babies put in microwaves, when you have women raped brutally for months as hostages. Some of the stories are despicable. It's beyond barbaric what Hamas did to the Jewish women and children and babies. Tie them together and set them on fire and watch the parents tied up, watch their own children burn to death in front of them. The most horrible ways that a person can be killed by another person. I don't think the so-called Mossad special, I think it's Shin Bet or whatever they call that extra group hunting down these terrorists, have any qualms about doing it at all. They consider it to be a war. And so suddenly, almost every week, every few days.
2: Bill, I'm going to stop you.
1: Okay, go ahead.
2: because I think you're not giving the Israelis enough credit, and you're equating them to the terrorists. They take no pleasure in it, and I've spent a lot of time with Israeli intelligence operatives, and I spent a lot of time with Israeli military officers who have been at the tip of the spear in various ways in the fight, both in Gaza and in other places around the Middle East. And I will tell you, it affects them profoundly, and it should. You want it to. That's what makes Israel different. What makes them different is that they are a Western society. They don't enjoy this. It does affect you. It affects them greatly. But they know what they are doing must be done. That doesn't mean it doesn't affect them. That doesn't mean they don't think it's just. And I think that is a real difference in Israeli society. It's what makes them different than the medieval religion and philosophy of the terrorists for whom they take joy. There were terrorists, we had the intercepted phone calls, who were calling and FaceTiming their families back in Gaza during the October 7th attack, sharing in the joy of their terror and their demonic acts. No Israeli officer that I know, and certainly no Israeli intelligence operative that I know that has had to do this, has those feelings.
1: None. Yeah, you're correct. You're absolutely correct. And I'll stand slightly corrected by the fact this is something that must be done, but it's done in a way differently than what Hamas did. And that's the critical point.
2: It's done differently, but I think the mentality of Hamas and Hezbollah, which I will go back to, Shia and Sunni, because Hamas is Sunni, but the Shia religion goes back to the split of the Islamic faith, right? And Shia Islam followed Ali's family, which became a much more violent and medieval crusade. That comes from Karbala. And the Shia religion has never gone through a reformation process.
1: Right.
2: It believes in the barbarity of things, right? It's why the Iranians hang gays from cranes and rape women prisoners before they're executed so they don't go to heaven. That is who they are fighting against. And I think the Israelis make a real point of trying to be different. And it's why you're seeing this. And it's a problem for Israel that not the higher grade units, or not their more elite units, the Sarit units and the Mossad units, and their air force, but their lower grade units, their common infantry, the Shin Bet, the border patrol units, that they're now having problems with their soldiers acting out of anger rather than out of righteousness. Mm. And that's becoming a problem for Israel.
1: Well, on that front, I often say, how does this end? I'm watching some of the news coverage recently, some on your News Nation, Leland Vitter, and elsewhere. How does it end? And the fact of the matter is, I don't think it ends unless somehow the Iranian government is overthrown and that a more reasoned government takes over. And if that ends that way, they should call the Nobel Peace Prize the Trump Peace Prize. If that happens, and maybe we're closer to it this week than last week, with the effect of the bombings, which have taken place almost nightly, and secondly, a new front's about to open at the Red Sea. Allegedly, the Houthis are being encouraged to attack vessels in the Red Sea on the other side of Saudi Arabia on the West End. And if that happens, okay. But you said last week it is time now for the president to do what should have been done in March, April, and May. Here we are, July and August and September, which is decimate as much as possible the Iranian military, directly, indirectly, civilian, in order to bring about a change internally. Is that where we're headed? How does it end? Well, let's say we're together at the end.
2: Bill, your radio program has a time limit, and if we're going to try to talk about how it's going to end in the Middle East, we need to go a lot longer. We got to go through it, blow a couple of breaks. Golda Meir said it will end when the Arabs love their children more than they hate us. And she was right. And that's why we now have the Jordanians and the Egyptians and the Emiratis and the Bahrainians, now the Saudis with almost normalized relationship with Israel, because they decided they loved their children. They wanted peace and prosperity more than they wanted to hate the Jews. The Iranians, Hezbollah, Hamas, have not made that decision yet. It is a much deeper thing. Now, to your point, what can be done with Iran? The overnight bombings of the past 2 days, where

0: subscribe for free. Four things. You need to begin targeted killings of the Iranian regime. Anybody who is involved in breaking the deal gets killed. Very simple. Number two, you need to start going after the regime's ability to project power internally. You need to start taking out the IRGCs and the Baji militias' internal security sites to allow for some type of revolution. Number three, you need to arm the Kurds to be able to begin an uprising, a popular uprising inside of Iran. And number four, you have to have an unrelenting bombing campaign against regime targets. This whole power plant and bridges thing, I think, is silly. And it's silly for Trump to be talking about. You have to start going after the way the regime makes money. That means oil facilities, and that means the businesses inside Iran that still exist that provide the payola to the IRGC and the Iranian military.
1: Well, on that front, I would assume Mossad, et cetera, is doing the killing parts of the regime and identifying where they are. I would assume the IRGC, every now and then, one of their spokesmen jump up and say, they'll put Trump in a coffin. That's not helpful. From what you've said, and I think you're accurate, arming the Kurds, I guess that's gone on, but that's going to be a long slog from the south. An unrelenting bombing campaign, and also cutting off the arms, et cetera, cutting off the financing. That's happening too. You're talking about something that's going to take, you know, Americans demand things to be done beginning, middle, and the end. And I think we're at the beginning of the middle and not the other side of the approaching the end. It's going to take a long time. And will Americans, after the midterms, and I think, I pray I'm wrong about this, that the midterms are going to be a disaster for Donald Trump, especially in the House, maybe not in the Senate, who knows. But do we have the intestinal fortitude and the patience over the next 6 months to a year for this all to happen? Or secondly, I've heard some commentaries, these things fall rapidly. It's all of a sudden Saddam Hussein was in charge and then he's in a hole somewhere. It can't happen until it does. And when it does, it goes quickly, very quickly. And some of the reporting out of the Middle East says right now that there's profound dissatisfaction among the Iranian people with what's going on. I can only imagine. So are we at the beginning of the end or the end of the beginning? Where are we in the process? Well, Americans demand action.
0: A lot of that depends on President Trump, in that the past month and a half of taking our foot off the boot of the Iranians' neck didn't help. I would also say a lot of it depends on the vice president of the United States. He was on Joe Rogan's show, and it sounds like he sounded an awful lot like the lefty socialists who keep blaming Israel for everything. And when the vice president of the United States is doing effectively the Iranians' bidding by demonizing Israel and acting like the Iranians are good faith negotiating partners who you can make a deal with, and that America needs to sort of withdraw from its place in the world, that says an awful lot. So if I were to watch anything, it is, and this is what we're going to be talking about tonight, the shadow primary going on right now between Marco Rubio and J.D. Vance is remarkable to watch. And J.D. Vance has gone now from Trump is Hitler to Trump's bootlicker and greatest advocate to his vice president, now to Tucker Carlson's talking points man, that Israel is the problem. It's a pretty remarkable evolution for the man from Ohio.
1: So you're saying, and J.D. Vance has little experience until the past 2 years in international affairs, none in fact. Rubio has a lot more. His speech the other day about leftist violence was incredible. It was beautiful. But I had a thought in my mind when I'm watching on Joe Rogan with J.D. Vance. Did he make a call to Donald Trump ahead of time and say, this is the direction I want to go? Is it okay with you to go this direction? And I'm thinking that J.D. Vance on his own kind of blamed the Jews. And if that's the case, that's not the approach of the grandfather of Jewish children, which Donald Trump is. Is Trump that smart to create this dichotomy between Rubio and Vance? Did Vance get a hold of Trump ahead of time in a phone call and say, should I do this? What do you think?
0: I'm not going to speculate because I don't know, and I'm a journalist, not a commentator. But it would be stunning to think that Vance is freelancing. It would also be stunning to think that, well,

0: I should say it this way. It is very clear J.D. Vance understands where this small but very vocal part of the left wing of the Republican Party is, or the ultra right wing. Because they meet up at the horseshoe with the socialists because they all blame the Jews.
1: I get it.
0: And the Tucker Carlson types. Tucker Carlson and Hassan Piker are not that far apart in many ways. What I would say is, I don't think it matters because J.D. Vance has decided that he is out for J.D. Vance, which has always been the case. And I would argue that the important point here is what he said. Whether or not he asked permission, I guess it matters in a theoretical sense. But more importantly, you have him willing to say it. And that, to me, shows dangerously where part of the party is, part of the Republican Party. But also, this is a man, as vice president, who is literally willing to say anything at any time. And that is in stark contrast. It's in stark contrast to Marco Rubio.
1: Absolutely, absolutely.
0: Who has unquestionably has real organizing principles. I would equate it the same way to Lindsey Graham. Has a view of America and a view of America's role in the world. And America's greatness comes from America being a force for good in the world.
1: Yeah.
0: You know, our American greatness and expansion started post-World War II when America saved the world. And we can't forget that.
1: Well, we're a great nation, someone said, because we're a good nation. And J.D. Vance might be singing out of both sides of his mouth. That's something Rubio does not do. Once again, Leland Vitter, War Notes, it's all there. A very spirited conversation. I appreciate very much getting your perspective on this. It was almost always accurate. And Leland Vitter, News Nation, thank you very much.
0: Thanks, Bill.
1: God bless you. Let's continue with more. There it is. A dichotomy between J.D. Vance and Marco Rubio might be developing. And do we have the patience to see this thing through to its logical conclusion?
2: No. Bill Cunningham, The Great American, live with you every Sunday night.
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2: There's targeting going on from Russia, targeting U.S. bases to be hit by missiles. That's a serious situation. I'm glad we have this president at this time doing what this president is doing. So let's continue with more. We'll see what happens throughout the week. The U.S. has hit Iran for the last 7 or 8 nights in a row, and it continues. I'm going to put a call into Kevin Jackson. He's out west, I think, in the state of Arizona, to talk about race relations in America and more. And is it safe for a white person to be with a black person if that black teenager is drowning during his occupancy with the white guy? Is that a difficulty? Kevin Jackson has his comments on that and so much more. Bill Cunningham, the great American, with you and all great Americans every Sunday night.
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15: News. I'm Sue Guzman. The U.S. has carried out a new round of strikes against Iran, and it comes as CENTCOM announced the death of another U.S. service member.
16: Service members were disposing of the explosives in an Iranian attack drone with a controlled explosion. Something went wrong, and another U.S. service member was killed.
15: Fox's Mike Tobin. The military says it also found the possible remains of a service member who went missing after an Iranian attack in Jordan killed 2 other troops. There's a new world champion.
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15: 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Final score against Argentina, 1-0.
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24: It's a 7 on the WOKV weather meter tonight with just an isolated storm well inland and west of Jacksonville. Most spots will be dry. It'll be partly cloudy and humid. Low gets down to 75. Monday's partly cloudy with a few storms, so weather pattern looks a lot like today. And temperatures will still be hot in the mid-90s. And the same thing on Tuesday, rinse and repeat with a few bands of showers and storms, mainly near and west of I-95, into the afternoon and evening. From the Action News Jax First Alert Weather Center, I'm meteorologist Corey Sima for 104.5 WOKV.
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2: JacksonNetwork.com. He's an author, radio talk show host, and more. And Kevin Jackson, welcome again to the Bill Cunningham Show. And I find with interest a column you have posted, The Ice Age of Rage. Activists continue turning law enforcement into political battlefields. Every time there's an ICE agent who shoots, unfortunately, because of the behavior of the person sought to be arrested and kills them, it is a national issue. The world stops. In fact, when this thing in Maine happened about 4 or 5 days ago, CNN broke in breathlessly with news of ICE agent killing another immigrant without knowing what the facts are. And the activist groups, because it's Maine, pulled out all stops to besiege the offices of Senator Susan Collins within an hour or two without knowing what the facts are. The facts don't matter. So explain what's happening when ICE agents, who, by the way, have to deport about 600,000 people. Death rate from that is extremely low. By the way, under Barack Hussein Obama, it was 52 deaths. But nonetheless, it wasn't news at all. So explain what's happening when the media jumps on top of the federal law enforcement quickly without knowing the facts.
25: Well, what it tells you, Billy, is it's a sad day for black people. And you may be going, Kevin, what are you talking about? Well, see, we used to have that outrage whenever a cop killed a black person. But now that's gone because blacks have slowly started to shift away from the Democrats, and the Democrats have a new group that they want to make the downtrodden, the people that are disenfranchised, and this is the illegals. And so as ICE is doing its job, anything that happens now is under the microscope. So it doesn't matter whether it's good or bad. I'll use George Floyd. Okay, so what? He was a dope fiend and was passing a counterfeit bill. Let's build a monument to him. Now it's ICE people. It's Renee Good and Alex Preddy. These are two names we didn't know. We probably shouldn't know. And now we got two more. Remember when blacks, it was always, oh, well, look at what happened with Trayvon Martin. And you could name the 4, 5, or 6 black people in the last 16 years that have been, you know, screwed around over, you know, with something like this, what they consider to be terrorized by black people. And it was epidemic. And suddenly it was a catastrophe. Well, we've got people that are acting nutty, getting themselves killed, and because they can't rely on the previous groups that they were able to make media out of, now it's this. And it's ridiculous because at the end of the day, ICE has to do its job. One of the memes that's circulating these days is Thomas Homan getting rewarded for being Barack Obama's border czar, but getting ostracized for being Donald Trump's border czar. And that's kind of how it works.
2: Well, in reality, Tom Homan's been there about 30 years, and Barack Hussein Obama gave him the highest civilian award that could be administered because he directly participated in the deportation of 4 to 5 million illegals. And Obama quickly awarded him a Medal of Honor, saying, hey, this is wonderful. Keep doing it. And at the end of his presidency, he was having second thoughts because he said, look, I have to follow the law. He gave some interview in which he said, look, I wish the immigration statute was different, but until the law changes, I'm going to enforce the law. And now here we
25: well,
2: got
25: not
2: to
25: only, not only, not only just about enforcing the law. Look, Trump and the entire administration, everybody listening to us, they know this makes common sense. Look, the whole thing that we're talking about here with this stuff is merely part of the Democrats' attempt to cheat in elections. And I know that sounds weird, but Trump sees it for what it is. This is why I'm glad this guy's in office. This is 4D chess. Closing the border is election integrity. It shut off the Democrat spigot. They said he can't, he won't be able to get rid of these millions of people. And he says, yeah, well, not only will I get rid of them, I'll get rid of the worst of them. So I'm going to drop crime and I'm going to put money back in the Treasury. But most importantly, I'm going to stop you from being able to cheat in elections. And the only reason why we're discussing ICE doing its job that it did since the ICE was started, it's been doing the same job. And the only reason why we're discussing it now is because the Democrats know that they got to try to win in 2026. Donald Trump has done everything he could to keep him from cheating. And this is the final straw. So we can go over this 1,000 times, but that's what this is about. It's about how do we stop Donald Trump from letting us cheat in the next series of elections.
2: And on that front, there's a U.S. senator from Michigan named Slotkin, and she said, and she was talking to the Indiana State Democratic Party, and she celebrated the Senate's rejection of the Save America Act. And she said, quote, it would be hard for any Democrat in any state to win any election if you have to prove citizenship to vote. So I'm thinking, now, wait a minute. You got to be a citizen to vote, allegedly. But you just had an admission from Senator Slotkin that when elections are legitimate, it's going to be hard for us to win. Isn't that proof?
25: Right.
2: Isn't that Exhibit A in this idea that non-citizens vote?
25: Absolutely, it's Exhibit A. But I'll give you Exhibit B. And it's happening in Arizona, in the state that I live. Our Secretary of State and our governor run commercials in Spanish. Vote to vote. Why would you need to run commercials in Spanish where every kid, every citizen of this country speaks the language? And anybody that processes in, you must know our language and you must know our laws. Why would you need to have more commercials running in Spanish than you do English? Well, you know the answer. They know that these people are going to vote. And the group that cheated themselves in 2020 that are now leading, and this isn't just limited to Arizona, by the way, but they voted themselves in the cheat of 2020. They're the people now that are saying, oh, no, let's let these illegals do what they do. Look, there is no rational reason. There's nobody that can come on this show or anywhere else and defend the idea of what's been happening with the illegals coming into this country. You can't defend it based on our legal system. You can't defend it based on it's, what did it used to tell us? They were cost positive to the economy. That's like, Billy, me moving my fat butt into your house and becoming cost positive as I do nothing, okay? And so then they told us they committed less crime than we do. And we're watching the crime rate drop precipitously in every place where these people are. And it's a very simple reason why. They've been, number one, committing the crime of coming into the country, but secondarily, they commit a hell of a lot of crime. So every single point that you could raise and say, look, let's look rationally, pragmatically at illegal immigration, you can easily, you don't have to dig deep here, but you can easily tell, explain why it shouldn't happen. But the Democrats fight it because they have to have illegals in order to cheat in elections, per what you just said. And they admit it. They know they can't win an election if they don't do it. If they do it, have to do it fair and square.
2: I would contend that if one can't speak the English, don't understand what's being said for any political purpose, your vote probably is bought and paid for or meaningless if you can't participate in America. And you're an illegal truck driver and you can't read signs and you're killing Americans. Democrats will stand up for you. You have a posting also about how the media becomes more interested in scrutinizing ICE than illegal immigrant crime. The hundreds of women killed by the policies of the Democrat Party and raped, which is through the southern border. Also, the number of Americans killed and maimed by illegal truck drivers. Finally, there's going to be a little bit of a crackdown. Why does the media jump on one side and not on the other? Because the activists, why?
25: But hey, Billy, here's the deal. All those people that are doing that are white people. I don't know if you've noticed, but every nationality that's committing crime these days is being declared white. Everyone. go look at the El Salvadorans, the Hondurans, the blacks, the whatever part of Africa you hail from. Go look. It's become almost a joke because they can't get you white folks to commit enough crimes. So they got to give you some. I mean, it's reparations in the way of crime for white people. To answer your question, it's a simple answer, and you know it. It's a setup question, Bill. Stop giving me these T-balls, okay? The reason why they do it is the left are unscrupulous. They can't win on any single issue. I literally said on my radio show, please call me leftist and defend any position that you have. Defend that, you know, Trump is Hitler now that we've got your actual Nazi that you're running. We could pivot to any subject you want. And I can guarantee you the leftists listening to this show will pop their heads right off of their shoulders. Because I'll give you a good example. Plattner, he's gone. Now, you know what the narrative is? Well, we've got a better candidate and a better chance of winning. Well, here's my question. Why didn't you put them in before you put the rapist Nazi? You know, it makes no sense what they do. I'll give you another one. Kamala Harris says the WNBA they show a commitment to excellence. How so? The Democrats are putting transsexuals into every other sport except the WNBA. I guess maybe they're leaving the lesbians alone. But the WNBA is far from excellent. It doesn't pay its bills. It runs on the shoulders of the NBA. There's not any. That league couldn't survive by itself. And then because its number one player is a white girl, they want to kill her. Now that's your commitment to excellence.
2: Yes, the answer is yes. Then Caitlin Clark can't survive. She's getting beat up. She's 6 foot tall, kind of skinny, and they're after her big time. One other issue: Nolan Wells came out of nowhere, and this is a black teenage boy that was celebrating swimming and celebrating summer. It's hot in Mississippi, so him and his buddies tend to be other white teenagers, swim out to an area kind of off the coast. It's kind of like a sandbar in which they do whatever teenage boys do, I can only imagine. And now Al Sharpton and Benjamin Crump have shown up looking for, number one is for some money, but number two, it appears that millions of black teenagers can die at the hands of other blacks every year in America, and America simply continues. But if a black teenager dies in proximity to white people, it's time to protest. So more than 100 protesters have gathered now to demand answers in the death of Nolan Wells. And if something nefarious happened to him, absolutely. But it appears he's got value only because he died in proximity to white people, in which case it's racism. Have you picked up on that one?
25: I hadn't seen the story.
2: This is beautiful.
25: This is insane.
2: It's insane.
25: Are you kidding? Look, well, then there's going to be controversy when I die, because I'm going to be around white people when I die.
2: Well, I mean, probably accidentally drowned. You know, he left his phone behind in his keys because he was on a boat going swimming. There is some massive conspiracy now. And when Benjamin Crump and Al Sharpton show up, get out your checkbook. They're looking for somebody to sue. And Nolan Wells probably died, unfortunately, drowned. His body was found. His mom and dad have been on CNN two or three times demanding answers. And many answers can't be given because half the teenagers were in the bag, probably drunk, and the other half were simply swimming, looking for girls. And a black kid shows up dead, unfortunately, for the family because he was close to white people. It's got to be racism. But when black teenagers kill each other, it's no big deal.
25: Well, the interesting thing about the comment, the story is this. If it was a white kid that died with these white kids, I mean, the parents would want answers. But you're not going to get the race pimp showing up, right?
2: No. And
25: I don't know. We don't know what happened.
2: I don't know.
25: I mean, and probably most of the people involved don't know what happened for all the reasons you stated. But it's become, I haven't heard the story, but it will become a story only because of the race element. And that's what we're going against. Now, I want you to understand, Bill, under the backdrop of the SPLC actually paying for white supremacy, we're still talking about race issues as if the group of white kids that this kid probably grew up with decided to target him after all these years.
2: No.
25: And, of course, the institutional racism of having white friends in America, well, you know, that's part of this. Is these are ridiculous stories. Now, on the human level, a parent losing their child and wanting answers, everybody wants that.
2: But the parents are on talking about
25: that is ridiculous.
2: They want answers, and seemingly these kids played football together. They were buddies. A lot of friendly pictures of him with three or four white teenagers laughing, and the kid he drowned, and now it's a racial issue, and CNN's going to follow it for that reason and that reason alone. But I don't know how we get out of this. If Benjamin,
25: we get out of it because I'm gonna tell you right now, all you white folks listening to Bill right now, stop apologizing for being white. Stop. Just go do you. I mean, this story is not a story. It's a tragedy, but it's not a story. And at a human level, as a parent, I feel sorry for the kids who drowned, but I feel sorry for the kids regardless, that boy, regardless of what the nationality of the kid is. I also feel sorry for his friends.
2: Sure.
25: If you've ever lost a friend, I had a friend die when I was in high school, and he died literally right outside of the ranch where I lived. And we didn't know it until we got to school. But the point is, if you felt bad, it didn't matter whether he was white, black, or whatever.
2: No.
25: His name was Burl, and I remember him to this day. But I don't remember him because he's white. I remember him because we were good friends, and we had classes together. It would be different if there was some rogue element that came into the thing, a bunch of bikers, or a bunch of Graham Platners that came in there and did something to him. It's a normal human tragedy.
2: It's awful, and the parents, a middle-class family in Mississippi, and I see the photographs and video of Nolan Wells playing with his other high school friends, mainly are white, and they're all buddies. They've all gone through questioning. They're going to be sued. There's no there other than a human tragedy. The mother and father of this boy, my heart goes out to him. I had a black buddy of mine in high school that was killed in the Vietnam War. I still think about him now and then, not because of his race, because of our friendship. But you can't have a friendship with white people and you die. Suddenly the white people are responsible. When black teenagers kill each other every day in America, it's not a story at all. It's ignored.
25: Well, they keep this up, Bill, I'm not going to have any white friends because nobody's going to hang around me thinking they'll get sued if I die.
2: If you die, somebody caused your death for racial reasons, and the family's...
25: Absolutely. Some white person's going to pay if I die. That's
2: somebody,
25: just the way it is.
2: I don't want to be around you because if you drop dead, I'm going to be responsible. It's like, I didn't do it.
25: A letter, Bill. If I die 1,000 miles away from you, you're getting a letter from my wife.
2: Say, oh, geez. lastly, the Southern Poverty Law Center, these are the poverty racial pimps that have benefited greatly by keeping racism alive. And there's more discovery coming out that they actually paid the Ku Klux Klan to cause racial problems so they could fundraise off of it. There's got to be a special place in hell for them.
25: They paid more than the KKK. They paid multiple white supremacists. And, meanwhile, these guys are getting $100 million every year to keep racism alive. And what's funny is they started out good. They had good intentions back in the day when they started. But once they figured out that you keep ringing Pavlov's bell, that's why Crump and Sharpton are showing up to this story. When you keep ringing that bell, money comes in. That's what they do. Look, racism, as the left defines it in this country, has been gone for decades. But they got to keep it going. One thing I do want to talk about, though, just for a second, is this movie Supergirl. They say it's going to lose $240 million. Hollywood and Democrats, this is a perfect analogy for metaphor for the Democrats. When are you going to wake up, stop retreading all the BS? Supergirl is bisexual. That's the new click, right? And it isn't enough that we've had 14,000 remakes of Superman and a couple of Supergirl, but the twist is she's bisexual. It's losing $240 million. Who greenlit this film? Who said, hey, Let's take a stupid, a concept about a guy that's a Superman. Let's make it into a girl. Let's make her bisexual and think we're going to go make millions and millions of dollars. The Democrats, they have, just like Hollywood, they have no new ideas. And they think that they can make money with it. Hollywood has lost, I'm just saying, USAID, NGOs and all that that's killing the Democratic Party, Act Blue, same thing's going to happen to Hollywood. They got to stop with this BIPOC. We got to have a lesbian in every film or something like that, or they're going to go bankrupt. And the Democrats are going to find this out the hard way in the midterms.
2: Couldn't happen to a better group. Kevin Jackson, KevinJacksonNetwork.com. Thanks for coming on the Bill Cunningham Show. And, Kevin, let's keep on keeping on. My friend,
25: all
2: thank
25: right,
2: you.
25: Billy,
2: and please
25: care.
2: Don't die in my presence. That's all I ask. Don't die in my presence, okay? Bill Cunningham, The Great American, live with you every Sunday night.

0: What's going on, everyone? 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
4: Mounting. I'm Sue Guzman, Fox News. And CENTCOM unleashing a new wave of strikes against Iran for a ninth straight night. CENTCOM Sunday announcing another U.S. service member died after a controlled explosion in northern Iraq. This after two troops were killed Saturday in an Iranian strike in Jordan that left one service member missing. The latest from Fox's Mike Tobin.
20: The remains of that third missing U.S. service member have been recovered. So you're talking about three people killed by that strike. Service members were disposing of the explosives in an Iranian attack drone with a controlled explosion. Something went wrong and another U.S. service member was killed. All of this according to Central Command. The U.S. responded to the U.S. loss of life with an intensified round of strikes into Iran. This marks the first time the U.S. has had any loss of life since that memorandum of understanding was signed, which is now largely disregarded.
4: And the Interior Ministry in Bahrain says the sirens are now sounding there. Meantime, the Islamic Revolutionary Guard Corps says it launched ballistic missiles and destroyed U.S. transport planes and P-8 aircraft, alleging they were heavily damaged. This has not been confirmed. There's a new FIFA World Cup champion.
21: With the last chance of the game, he'll lift his ball for it. Simon thought about coming, stays at home. It's knocked down.
4: Fox Sports, Spain beating defending champ Argentina 1-0 in extra time at the stadium in New Jersey, the first championship for Spain in 16 years. NORAD says more than 10 aircraft entered restricted space over Bedminster, New Jersey and East Rutherford today. The restrictions in place as the president made his way from his property in Bedminster to the site of the World Cup. NORAD had to dispatch F-16 fighter aircraft to intercept. America's list.
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15: There's nearly 678,290,000 kids under five around the world. 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And the results are worth it. 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
25: It's a 7 on the WOKV weather meter tonight with just an isolated storm well inland and west of Jacksonville. Most spots will be dry. It'll be partly cloudy and humid. Low gets down to 75. Monday's partly cloudy with a few storms, so weather pattern looks a lot like today. And temperatures will still be hot in the mid-90s. And same thing on Tuesday, rinse and repeat with a few bands of showers and storms, mainly near and west of I-95, into the afternoon and evening. From the Action News Jax First Alert Weather Center, I'm meteorologist Corey Sima for 104.5 WOKV.
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1: Hi, Billy Cunningham, the great American. Of course, off the air, I was talking to John a lot briefly about soccer. Of course, Spain won the World Cup 1-0 over Argentina. I was kind of rooting for Argentina because of Messi. I think Messi's the goat of all the goats. But John Lott made a classic comment off the air, which is, why would you have a sport in which the object is to use your head to hit a ball, a hard ball? I have no idea, but that's soccer, which some say is a communistic sport. That's a different issue. But John Lott, welcome again to the Bill Cunningham Show. You're not much of a soccer fan, nor am I. And because it's too boring and ran around like crazy, I sat there for almost 2 hours and it was one goal or one point scored the whole 2 hours, and Spain's the world champs, whatever that means. Let's talk about you, why we need Save America Act. A couple days ago, Tom Tillis, who's a clown from North Carolina, came out. He's gonna fight it. You got Murkowski says probably no. You got Collins, so maybe yes or no. You got Mitch McConnell. Poor Mitch. I think he's in a nursing home somewhere. Then you got the senator from Cassidy from Louisiana, not too strong on it. And then you have others opposed to it. So first of all, make the argument as to why it'd be helpful to have the Save America Act and why that's particularly good for minorities.
2: Right. A lot of people Democrats are claiming that this is somehow going to discriminate against blacks and Hispanics. You know, the weird thing is that the types of rules that they're talking about in the Save America Act, both in terms of government-issued photo IDs and also proof of citizenship, is something that you see in virtually all the rest of the world. I mean, if you take something like Hispanics, for example, Mexico has rules that are essentially the same as the Save America Act. You have to have a government-issued photo ID. In fact, they even go beyond it. You have to have certain biometric information like thumbprints and other things on it. Plus, you have to go in with a birth certificate or a passport or essentially the same types of ID that would be required to prove citizenship in the Save America Act to go and prove citizenship in Mexico. In fact, all the countries in South America have rules like that for people to go and register to vote and vote. But somehow Hispanics in the United States aren't viewed as being as competent as people in Mexico or in the rest of South America. You look at blacks, for example, all the countries in Africa require government-issued photo IDs to be able to go and vote. All but two of them require similar types of ID to go and prove citizenship before you're allowed to register to vote. You look at Europe. There are 47 countries in Europe. All 47 countries in Europe require government-issued photo IDs to be able to go and vote. They have to prove citizenship one way or the other. A few of them are like the United States in terms of doing it. Other ones have basically a registry where they know whether somebody's a citizen of the United States or not, and they check the voter registration list against that registry. But, you know, there's so many other things that people are concerned about preventing fraud in other countries that they'd be shocked by the rules in the United States. So, for example, you look at Europe. 39 of the 47 countries in Europe ban absentee ballots. We're not talking about mail-in ballots where you just send it out to everybody. They ban absentee ballots for people living in the country. The other eight countries, six of them, first of all of them, all the other eight require that you have to have a government-issued photo ID to go in person and pick up the absentee ballot. They will not send it to you in the mail because they want to make sure that the person who's voting is the one who should be getting the ballot. But six of the eight countries also limit it to people who are in the hospital or in the military, and they will not take your word for it that you can't be available to vote. They require third-party verification from either the hospital, a sworn statement from the hospital, or from the military to indicate that you will not be available to go and vote on election day. So, you know, and the thing is, some of these countries around the rest of the world used to have rules similar to what we have here in the United States, Mexico, for example, parts of Europe, but they had massive vote fraud that caused them to go and change their rules. France, for example, used to have absentee ballots similar to what we have in the United States. And then in 1975, basically only because, and here's the thing, it's hard to detect this fraud.
3: Right.
2: And the reason is because the people who are buying the votes and the people who are selling the votes both have an incentive to go and hide that the fraud is occurring.
3: Yeah.
2: And so they only discovered it in France because a couple of people had guilty conscience that literally hundreds of thousands of votes were being purchased by the mafia that was there. And so they got rid of and banned absentee ballots. You know, the other thing is people make this claim that, well, we just don't have fraud in the United States. We have a massive history of vote fraud in the United States. One thing most people don't know is that we didn't have secret ballots until relatively late in the United States. The first state to adopt secret ballots was Kentucky in 1880. The last state to move to secret ballots was South Carolina in 1950. And what used to happen is there'd be a ballot box up in the front of the room, and you would drop in colored pieces of paper based on which party you were voting for. And the parties would stand on either side of the ballot box, and they would keep a record of how you voted.
3: Yeah.
2: And then they would pay people based on how they voted. And when states got rid of that process and adopted secret ballots, there was a 10 percentage point drop on average in voter turnout rates. It turns out that some people, when they weren't getting paid anymore, didn't vote. But it just goes and shows you how massive the vote buying was. And people forget, at that time, absentee ballots were banned in many places. And even the ones that did it banned things like ballot harvesting. And they made it so that you had to have, it was restricted on who could get the absentee ballots.
3: Right.
2: And the reason why they did that was because they were concerned that if you could, just like you could show people how you voted with the old rules before it was a secret ballot, they were worried that you would be able to go in with an absentee ballot, show somebody how you voted, and then with ballot harvesting, give them the ballot so they would know it was going to be voted. And so then they would pay you. If they didn't know how you were going to vote, then there's no reason to go and pay you.
1: I tell you, one of the classic things is Senator Slotkin, Democrat senator in Michigan, said about a week ago that the Save America Act will make it harder for Democrats to win elections, which means the cheating. You can imagine the cheating that takes place in like blue cities, blue states, like in California, when the homeless population is about 75,000 people and the activists go among the homeless population a day or two before the election. Hundreds of volunteers have the ballots in hand. You sign them whatever name you want to use, and they're going in the ballot box. Away we go. And in 1960, most people assume that if Mayor Daley in Chicago did not cheat, Kennedy never would have been elected president. Nixon would have won Illinois, in which case, shall we say, the course of American history is different. Now it's industrial strength. When in many blue cities, blue states, if you have a driver's license, irrespective of citizenship, you get mailed out a ballot. That is ripe for fraud and for felonies. You got to be a U.S. citizen to vote. And then California, Oregon, Washington, Massachusetts, New York, they simply mail out the ballots to every registered voter or everyone with a driver's license and wait to see what comes back. That causes massive fraud. And Democratic senators say, like Slotkin, if we have legitimate election, Democrats can't win. What does that say?
2: I actually lived for a brief time in Nevada in 2020, and the apartment that I was in, there were mail-in ballots that were for like the four previous residents that had lived in that apartment. You go walk through the mailroom and you literally find hundreds of mail-in ballots strewn on the floor of the mailroom because lots of people were getting ballots for other people. And I could have gone and picked up the ballots and mailed them in. And how are they going to determine that I would have sent in 100 ballots? You know, there's no way that they could have determined that. And, you know, they, with the massive number of mail-in ballots, they really didn't check in most places, even make an attempt to try to check the signatures on the ballots that were there. And, you know, in any case, so look, we have real concerns that are here. And the point is, there's like no other country in the world that has mail-in ballots. There's no other country in the world that has, you know, the types of rules that we have in terms of not guarding against fraud in the election. And of course, we have all these other things that have just come out in the last week with, like, Department of Homeland Security indicating that there's, in just four states, was over 250,000 illegal aliens who they say were registered to vote. Now, we don't know how many

0: these, the federal government has an interest in monitoring federal elections, and obviously sure. people who are registered to vote can go and vote in federal elections. But and you have in something like 10 states, there was well over 400,000 dead people who were registered there. So, you know,
1: it's so obvious. You know, it's so obvious. And Democrats have figured out that they benefit through illegals voting. Senator, sure. then Representative Adam Schiff said in 2018 in California, the hacking of voter registration databases or a voter equipment is one keystroke away. And the answer is that's true. Now, I don't know about Venezuela, all that kind of stuff. I'm talking about voter ID, show up and vote, have a paper trail. Until recently, the Democrats wanted a paper trail. But they flipped on that too. They don't want a paper trail. They don't want voter ID because they figured out the only way they can win is by cheating. And when President Trump spoke on Thursday night, it was the disgrace that ABC and NBC did not air it live, nor did CNN, because they were in fear that the American people would hear the facts. They didn't. CNN, Brian Stelter made some stupid comment as we can't trust the American voter to hear objectively what's going on. We want to tell them what the president said. We don't want to let that happen. That's a violation, I think, of FCC rules. I know a network's going to be in trouble for that. But the system is bass-ackwards when you have numerous Republicans in the Senate, John Lott, that will not vote for this. That's flabbergasting to me.
0: Right. Well, I mean, you have three that are solidly not going to vote for it. Susan Collins has indicated that, I guess, that she is likely to vote for it now. It's the question of will they put it as part of the budget reconciliation bill that was just passed out of the House? Otherwise they're going to need to pick up, something like 10 Democrats.
1: No.
0: And they can't even pick up one.
1: No.
0: There. You know, the interesting thing is you go back to 2005 and there was an election integrity report that was put out by Jimmy Carter and James Baker. You had people like Tom Daschle, obviously prominent Democrat leader of the Senate. You had people like Lee Hamilton, who was a well-known Democrat from Indiana, who were on the commission there. And the commission warned about absentee ballots, saying that they were the prime area for fraud to be able to occur. You know, this isn't even the mail-in ballots that were just sent out to everybody who was registered. And you know, they were talking about the fact that you could have vote buying and other problems that would be occurring, pressure put on people to go and vote particular ways. But now you have it so that the Democrat and the press are, even though they were adamant about these problems before, are claiming that it doesn't exist at all.
1: Ignoring what happens
0: in all the rest of the world. One of the things that's interesting, you look at some place like Mexico, which adopted its rules in 1991. They required you have to have government-issued photo ID. You have to pick it up in person. You have to go and apply in person. In some parts of Mexico, you have to travel 100 miles to the one place to be able to go and do it. No absentee ballots. And the idea was, well, you know, you're going to reduce voter turnout. In fact, voter turnout increased dramatically. In the three presidential elections prior to it, there was like a 59% turnout. In the three presidential elections after it, there was like a 68% average turnout. And basically what happened was when people believed that their votes were more likely to matter, that there would be less fraud that was occurring, people were actually more willing to go and take the time to go and get the ID and vote.
1: Well, I like to talk about for a moment the Olive Garden challenge. And I'm kind of a fan of Olive Garden. I go there. I like kind of their stuff. They now have a promotion, John Lott, that says you have endless, a bottomless pasta if you have an ID and we can determine who you are and we will have your name down. And we're going to take a photocopy of your driver's license or ID of some form. In order to get bottomless pasta at Olive Garden, you need an ID. But to vote for the president, you don't.

0: is outrageous.
1: Look, you have to have a government ID to get a job. You have to have government ID to have a bank account. Hmm. You have to have a government ID to fly in a plane or buy alcohol or do virtually anything else in society. You know, if people who are on welfare can figure out how to get a government-issued photo ID to be able to do it, why do you believe? And you know, if you look at polls,
0: great majority,
1: it's across the board.
0: Great majority.
1: You know, it's poor people support government-issued IDs, blacks, Hispanics,
0: yeah, sure,
1: and we're just not talking about small percentages. We're talking about like 75-80% of groups when they're asked. Does government-issued photo ID discriminate against groups of people?
0: No.
1: Blacks and Hispanics say no.
0: No. Got to run once again. The Olive Garden test. Need a ID to get bottomless pasta to vote for president. No. John Lott was in the Trump administration in the first go-around. Once again, thanks for coming on the Bill Cunningham Show. CrimeResearch.org is the website. CrimeResearch.org. John Lott, thanks for coming on the Bill Cunningham Show. John, thank you.
1: Thanks for being there, Bill.
0: God bless you. Let's continue with more. Bottomless pasta, yes. Vote for president, no. Democrats figured out they win by cheating. Bill Cunningham with you every Sunday night.
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0: You bet, in Tucson, Arizona, etc. And I would say, you know, John Lott often talks about gun control and things of that issues because he's so good about that. One thing to consider about gun control, there's no such a thing as gun violence. There is just violence. Do you say fist violence if someone dies by getting beaten? Don't use violence to promote your anti-gun agenda. There's no such a thing as knife violence or bat violence or beating to death violence. What it is, simply, is the fact that gun violence is a moniker used by the radical left. Because guns are not violent, people are. They want to ban guns and ban the Second Amendment. That's what's going on here. I'll just continue with more. And if a line becomes available, 866-647-7337. Bill Cunningham with you and all of the great Americans. Every day.

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4: Fox News, I'm Ted Lindner. On Sunday afternoon, the 2026 FIFA World Cup champ was crowned.
5: Spain, for the second time in their history, have won the World Cup.
4: That call on Fox Sports as Spain defeated Argentina 1-0 in extra time for the 2026 crown. U.S. CENTCOM says possible remains of a third service member were found after an attack by Iran killed two other U.S. troops. CENTCOM also confirming a separate U.S. service member was killed in Iraq.
6: The U.S. responded to the U.S. loss of life with an intensified round of strikes into Iran.
4: Fox's Mike Tobin and Vice President J.D. Vance and his wife, Second Lady Usha Vance, announcing the birth of their fourth child Sunday. In a joint Instagram post, the couple said their baby boy, Alec Neil Vance, was born Sunday morning. The Vances thanked the military doctors and staff at Walter Reed Medical Center.
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15: It's a 7 on the WOKV weather meter tonight with just an isolated storm well inland and west of Jacksonville. Most spots will be dry. It'll be partly cloudy and humid. Low gets down to 75. Monday's partly cloudy with a few storms, so weather pattern looks a lot like today. And temperatures will still be hot in the mid-90s. And the same thing on Tuesday, rinse and repeat with a few bands of showers and storms, mainly near and west of I-95, into the afternoon and evening. From the Action News Jax First Alert Weather Center, I'm meteorologist Corey Sima for 104.5 WOKV.
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16: And of course, I watch most congressional hearings on YouTube off hours, and one of the things happening is that there is sincere belief, I think, among many United States senators and congressmen that there are, shall we say, UFOs and, shall we say, aliens that are visiting the Earth and doing certain things. In the past, it was a 1950s type movie. Today, it's a reality. I don't dismiss whatsoever the testimony under oath of naval pilots who talk about orbs or other devices that exceed human capability and what is happening. A man that has written a book on the subject and has had some connection with an orb is Indy Peterson. Indy Peterson is author of Sacrificing Humanity, The UFO is a Portent of Nuclear War, and himself had a close encounter with an orb in South America. And at the present time, in sacrificing humanity, Peterson also points out that maybe there's an advantage that we do not have when it comes to dealing with individuals. And I'm told by the scientific community, it's impossible to travel from one galaxy to another. But that, I don't think that's the case. Indy Peterson, welcome again to the Bill Cunningham Show. And first of all, over the last few months, there's been more testimony accepted by many responsible politicians that there is somehow connection to UFO witnessing and whistleblowers available. They're giving all this information. And by the way, having spoken indirectly with the president, I think Donald Trump believes that these things are real. I wish he'd give us more information. So if you can, talk about your own encounter with an orb. And secondly, what does it portend for the United States of America, in fact, the world in general?
17: Okay. Well, thank you for having me back. Appreciate it. So my own encounter with the orb, everything started when I purchased an island in Patagonia in remote Chile on the coastline, and probably one of the most remote places on the planet that was inaccessible prior to the road going, the dirt road going in down there. To make this long story short, my business partner and I were coming back. I was in the project building a $60 million resort on the island over water, top of waterfall. Had a number one architect, Antoine Predock, down there, at great expense. And getting investors coming down there. Met a lot of these breakaway civilization people, which I can talk about later if you'd like.
16: Yeah.
17: And so my business partner and I were coming up on the Camino Austral at 3 a.m. when we left the last town of Port Assistance, a little tiny town, which was 100 miles south of us. There was not a single human being out there in the park in the middle of the night in the winter at 3 a.m. And we pulled over, and first we saw it in the distance zipping around, doing all the right angle turns and all that stuff. So initially it looked like a star, but it seeing us watching it, it came down and hovered over the tree next to the truck where the truck was parked. And then it navigated very intelligently between the space of the tree and the truck down to my side window, right where my head was. And my face was pressed up against the glass, and I was looking inside of it. It's got a liquid metal churning going on inside of it. Mm. This whole thing took about 15 minutes, so it rules out ball lightning and the piezoelectric effect as other possible explanations. But I could tell that the engine was very powerful when I looked inside this. It was only 2 feet in front of my face, which is closer than any human being that I know of that lived to tell about it. Because the famous Stanford pathologist who studied these victims who had experienced these on nuclear launch sites, which they're interrupting, by the way, and taking control of, command and control systems, they go out and get zapped by these things. Mm. And of the 100 that Gary Nolan, the Stanford pathologist, studied for the victims' families as a consultant, 25 died, and the rest had serious brain damage similar to Havana syndrome. Mm. So I was fortunate, but in the congressional hearings, they say some of the orbs aren't all the same.
16: Right.
17: The red ones, which we saw on tranche number 4 that were on the moon, those are the most dangerous ones. those are the ones that will fry you.
16: Yeah. So and your story, you say the to my way of thinking, Congressman Tim Burchett of Tennessee is somber and sober. He's always holding news conferences pressing for more transparency about these visitors, UAPs and UFOs. And he's also remarked publicly, I heard him say it, that if the classified information that the congressman has received is of such a character, it would keep Americans awake at night, that it's serious. And this is one of the more conservative, shall I say, normal representatives. Do you know what he's talking about?
17: Oh, yeah. Actually, I will add to his quote. He said when he got the hell scared out of him, excuse the French, first I will maintain the FCC ratings here. The things I've seen, you'd be up at night worrying, he said. Worrying was a key word. And then he added later, I'm not suicidal, repeating the mantra of the 11 missing or dead scientists that are all related to UFOs that are suddenly gone missing. Like one of them was with two of her colleagues on a trail. She was the one that was responsible for looking into the materials that these things are made out of, because in Congress they said they do 3,000 Gs. Our aircraft fall apart and disintegrate at 17 Gs. So how is it that these things do 3,000 Gs with the right angle turns and completely defy our physics? But she was on a trail. She's one of the experts in the materials, because the materials is the key to these. And she was 30 feet behind, not yards, but feet behind one of her friends, and she just disappeared, gone. And there's 11 of these now. So there's a quite a so when Burchett says, "I'm not suicidal," he's repeating the mantra of those who've been briefed on these things, or are scientists who are looking into how these things run or the materials they're made out of, and they vanish.
16: Well, why doesn't the government, whether it was Obama or Biden, if he knew what he was doing, or Trump, make it public? Why not? Burchett is a good guy, Tennessee congressman, and he has information that we don't. What interest is there in not making these things completely public? Why?
17: Well, I believe that Trump is being the most transparent president we had, because he released the JFK files and says release them, and people are fighting that. He said release the UFO files. He said release the Epstein files. The Epstein files, the last tranche, was horrifying beyond belief. I can't even talk about in the radio what's in those things. I've read hundreds of them, and they're there's one girl, and this one I can quote on the radio. There's this young girl is in her bed, and she's praying to Jesus to save her life. This is Epstein in his email. So this is his own words. He said she's in her bed praying to Jesus to save her life. Whoops. WHOOPS. Unquote. Which means he killed her. And then his friend says, oh, that's it. They're really sick. But so the same thing with these UFO files. They start off. A lot of people are going around them because they're getting fed up with this. And so they're releasing things out through. What's really interesting, the orb experience I had, which I believe, because I've been on so many shows, but I think on your show, I was one of the first ones to explain it on your show, that the orb, it was almost like something out of Star Trek, where it materialized in front of my face into a being with a head and torso and so forth. And I had not heard of anyone who had ever experienced that before. It was kind of like beam me up, Scotty. Yeah. So it was slowly materializing. And I'd never seen anything like that anywhere until this latest data dump, where there's hundreds of files that were dumped through unofficial channels to get them out through military, high-level military people. And in one of those, there's an orb that's doing exactly that. It's called anamorphous orb, not amorphous, but anamorphous, which means its arms and legs come in last. It's starting to materialize. The one I saw actually materialized more. So these small orbs it was right in front of me. It's the size of a bowling ball, and it's got this massive, powerful engine of metal churning right in 2 feet in front of my face. I couldn't be any closer to sit and examine this thing. It was only the piece of the side glass of the side window of the truck between me and it. That's it. And my face is pressed up against the glass, and it was right next to the glass. So it couldn't get any closer.
16: Andy Peterson, what you're saying is the same thing said by U.S. Air Force and naval pilots, that the orbs travel at right angles at 3,000 Gs, hundreds or thousands of miles an hour. They dive into the ocean and then pop out of the ocean, things that human beings, we cannot do. And one thing about the Trumpster, that's a great point you made, Indy, is that he wants to make things public. The Kennedy wants to release that. He got it, and then they file the lawsuits. The Epstein files, there's 2 million released, another million. He wants those released. Martin Luther King Jr. files are due to be released next year in 2027, but the family's suing him, so he can't release the files about ML King. And now he wants to release these things. And he's being sued again not to release them. One other thing in your articles is some are preparing for this, specifically billionaires. Explain with those who have a lot of money, maybe they have inside information. What are the billionaires doing?
17: Well, I met quite a few of these in what Catherine Austin Fitz, our former Assistant Secretary of HUD, calls a breakaway civilization. That Dolan was the one that first coined that term for these people. X-Files calls them the syndicate, where they go around murdering people with impunity, Cancer Man or Smoking Man, however you call them. You know, X-Files, Chris Carter had those, he admitted he had scripts for X-Files leaked to him by a whistleblower in the UFO and the CIA to get the UFO information out through fiction.
16: Yeah.
17: So anyway, so I met a number of these people in this, is what they call a number of people are calling a breakaway civilization, billionaires down there. I'll give you a couple of quick stories because we don't have much time, but I elaborate about this in my book, Sacrificing Humanity. One was the Morgans of the Chase Morgan Bank that just paid $290 million to the Epstein victims. This is all related. A number of the Epstein victims saw UFOs there at Zorro Ranch and woke up, Juliet woke up on a table naked with people in hazmat suits and very large figures that didn't look human, as she described it, creating hybrids. Anyway, so we can take her story with a grain of salt. I don't know. Maybe it's true. If it's true, it's really horrifying. Anyway, so the Morgans, when I was taking one of this rich family to my island project, a $60 million resort, he wasn't asking the questions that normal investors ask. And I know those questions because I had a lot of people out taking them out. So I'm on the boat going there, and he keeps on asking questions about where the caves are. There's massive cave structures in the island, and he wants to know where they are. And he kept on asking that, and I got frustrated, and I said, well, why do you keep on asking about caves? And he's very serious. His body language and everything communicates everything. And he tilted his head back, looked at space, and said, because we have a lot of friends returning.
16: Hmm. So the billionaires, those in the know. I ask you off the air this question, Indy Peterson. Assuming these things exist, and I believe they do, most in the military believe they do, most in Congress believe they do, the president believes they exist. What is their purpose in coming? Would they be friend or foe?
17: That's a very good question. I believe they're foe. I believe we're in a parallel situation to when the Europeans first landed here with the Native Americans. And initially, we were friendly and good relations with them. And eventually, they were largely killed off and stuck on reservation. I believe it. We're the new Indians, and we're going to be repeating that. The situation in South America, which is the front lines for this battle, I've witnessed. There's entire islands like Chloris, where there's it's an island very similar to the island. When I bought my island project, it's a part of the island. It's 9 miles of a national park. There's no other way into it. It's very similar to Chloris in Brazil in that it's very remote. It's on the coast. An entire village of 400 people were attacked. You can look this up online. Attacked and struck by these UFOs, and 40 were seriously burned. And it's just a tiny village. It's all there were there. 40 went to the hospital for serious burns, and 2 to 3 were died, depending on the numbers. And plus, I don't want to horrify your audience here, but I've seen the blood-curdling photos of humans that are being cored out like the cattle. I saw the largest cattle mutilation right across the narrow fjord from my island, where hundreds of cattle and sheep were mutilated in Patagonia, and dozens in one single night. Mm. And all the explanations that you can possibly come up with for the cattle mutilations, well, this is government. How much time do I got left?
16: About a minute. 1 minute to save humanity.
17: Okay. 1 minute. I can tell you, I can go through a list of reasons why the examples, you know, U.S. military is down there, so they're not doing tests of radiation. Neither was the Chilean military. Helicopters, you can't get down there. We tried for a TV project. And pranksters can't pull this off in the winter because they have to go past the families that are intermarried. And they know when someone comes in on dirt road, and you can't take one step in the rainforest without sinking in the muck, and there's no tracks. So, and there's lights, and it causes a psychosis collectiva of the population because they saw the UFOs sucking their cows up and exsanguinating them.
16: Well, I can say this. You raised the question in your book and in your columns. Are we, as America, is the world witnessing the gradual colonization of humanity by technologically superior intelligence already operating here? And many in I think most in Congress say correct. I think the president says correct. How to prepare against it, I have no idea. It's only scratching the surface. Alien Colonization. The book is by Indy Peterson, I-N-D-Y Peterson, P-E-D-E-R-S-O-N. Sacrificing Humanity.
17: Sacrificing Humanity.
16: That's it. The UFO is a port in nuclear war. It's everywhere, and I love getting you on every few months, especially after a congressional hearing. And when I see...
17: Yeah, I'd love to update you regularly. The last tranche, tranche number four was amazing.
16: Please, we'll do that in about a month or two. But when you and Congressman Burchett of Tennessee says it is earth-shattering what's happening, I tend to believe it. Once again, Indy Peterson, thanks for coming on the Bill Cunningham Show. And Indy, you're a great American. God bless you. Thank you.
17: Thank you.
16: God bless you. Now let's continue with more. Forewarned is forearmed. Are we being colonized and are they breeding with our women? Those are the issues. Bill Cunningham with you every Sunday night.

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16: May God rest his soul, because when I hear Congressman Burchett out of Tennessee saying, if you could see the things I've seen in classified hearings, it would shock you. I want to hear more about it. And this president should release everything that he can release. I know he'll be sued for it immediately, but whatever it is, Trump's got to do what he can do to solve things. We began about 3 hours ago hoping that the reports out of the Middle East are accurate through Saudi Arabia and Israel, that the Khomeini Part 3 has left the capital and that they're ready, the regime is ready to collapse. I'll believe it when I see it. But I also offer condolences to the family left behind of the three U.S. service personnel, the troops that were killed the last night or two. And may God accept their soul into his hands and give them the reward they deserve in heaven above. So let's stay tuned for the next several weeks to see what happens. But I have hope that in the long run, before it's all said and done, that America will be supreme, that we will get rid of the scourge from this earth, Iran, and the world will be much better off. Bill Cunningham, the great American, with you every Sunday night.
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24: Death in Iran. I'm Ted Lindner, Fox News. CENTCOM unleashing a new wave of strikes against Iran for a ninth straight night Sunday. CENTCOM announcing another U.S. service member has died after a controlled explosion in northern Iraq. This after two troops were killed Saturday in an Iranian strike in Jordan that left one service member missing. The latest from Fox's Mike Tobin.
25: The remains of that third missing U.S. service member have been recovered. So you're talking about three people killed by that strike. Service members were disposing of the explosives in an Iranian attack drone with a controlled explosion. Something went wrong and another U.S. service member was killed. All of this according to Central Command. The U.S. responded to the U.S. loss of life with an intensified round of strikes into Iran. This marks the first time the U.S. has had any loss of life since that memorandum of understanding was signed, which is now largely disregarded.
24: Meantime, the Times of Israel citing media in Saudi Arabia that Iran's Supreme Leader Mojtaba Khamenei has left the country, although Tehran not yet confirming that. There's a new FIFA World Cup champion.
26: And with the last chance of the game, he'll lift his ball for it. Simon thought about coming, stays at home. It's knocked down and only finds...
24: Fox Sports as Spain defeats defending champion Argentina 1-0 in extra time at the stadium in New Jersey. It's the first championship for Spain in 16 years. NORAD says more than 10 aircraft entered restricted airspace over Bedminster and East Rutherford in New Jersey on Sunday. The restrictions in place as the president made his way from his property in Bedminster to the site of the World Cup. Of those 10, NORAD says it had to dispatch F-16 fighter aircraft to intercept 3 of them. America's listening to Fox News.
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32: It's a 7 on the WOKV weather meter tonight with just an isolated storm well inland and west of Jacksonville. Most spots will be dry. It'll be partly cloudy and humid. Low gets down to 75. Monday's partly cloudy with a few storms, so weather pattern looks a lot like today, and temperatures will still be hot in the mid-90s. And the same thing on Tuesday, rinse and repeat with a few bands of showers and storms, mainly near and west of I-95 into the afternoon and evening. From the Action News Jax First Alert Weather Center, I'm meteorologist Corey Sima for 104.5 WOKV.
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0: the Great Lakes on the other side of Erie. I'm Ryan Recker, your host tonight on Coast to Coast AM. Oh, whenever I hear that music kick in, better than any shot of espresso you can put into your body. Great, great show planned for you. In the first half, we're going to talk to the Haunted Housewives, Teresa Argy and Kathy Weber, a duo that uncovers stories of the paranormal by going into the field and researching them. I'm looking forward to hearing about their experiences. In the second half of the show, Paul Blake Smith wrote books on a variety of topics. He's here to discuss the UFO bombshell before Roswell. I know this is going to be a good show because as I was preparing for the show, I'm kind of scrolling Facebook and up pops Harry Houdini. It's almost like it was planned that way. But when I see a picture of Harry Houdini, I know it's going to be a good show. If you want to email me, Ryan Recker at coasttocoastam.com. I do check my emails through the show and I try to respond to them during the break. So feel free to send me a message. Sometimes you have questions for the guest, but we do open the phone line so you get to talk to them directly. Have a lot to get to on the show today. And I want to congratulate Spain on winning the World Cup. In the United States, East Rutherford, New Jersey, where they played tonight, beat Argentina. Great game. I'm not a soccer fan per se, but from what I can tell, very exciting game. And I know a lot of people were watching that. I know it was a very successful America's World Cup. It sounds like we played a fine host between Mexico, United States, and Canada. Let's hope that we get the games again sometime in the future. If you go to coasttocoastam.com, you can find some fantastic stories on there, too. I was reading a lot of stories about robots on our website right now. If you like to watch AI stories and robot stories, this would be a good time to go to coasttocoastam.com. Looking forward to our first guest, the Haunted Housewives, which is next on Coast to Coast AM.
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0: And welcome back to Coast AM. I'm your host, Ryan Recker. If you want to email me during the show, ryanrecker@coasttocoastam.com. Known as the Haunted Housewives, they are a unique paranormal duo that hits the field, uncovers true stories of America's most intriguing haunted locations. Joining us now, Teresa Argy and Kathy Weber. Welcome to Coast AM.
1: Thanks, Ryan.
2: Thank you, Ryan.
0: Well, I'm happy to have you on the show tonight, and it's interesting that a duo joins us tonight. You go and you investigate haunted places. There's sure a lot. Any specific regions you like to check out? Any more haunted than others?
1: Well, Kathy and I are a duo because we basically share a brain, and we probably couldn't work without each other. We've been doing it so long. We really like our native state, Ohio. There's a lot of history here, and we follow the history to find the hauntings. And I mean, that's kind of how I hooked up with Kathy, because she was the historian. And actually, where Kathy's from is prime ghost territory, the city she lives in.
2: I'm from Kathy, Willoughby, and Willoughby is where all the stories came from that Teresa started to love. And she kept explaining to me, I can't just tell stories about ghosts and history. I have to actually hunt the ghosts. And I told her no thanks, and now it's almost two decades later, and here we are.
0: You have to hunt them. It almost seems aggressive when you put it that way. So when you say hunt them, that means you are going to them, you're going to these haunted locations, so it's probably better you hunt them than them come to you. Let's talk about some of the different stories you've walked into. Are there any notable investigations that you've had in Ohio?
1: Some of our best investigations and our more interesting findings have happened to places here in Ohio. And again, I think, like Kathy said, I was coming from a place where, oh, I want to find ghosts. And Kathy was coming from a place where it's like, well, you know, we need to know the history before we can kind of know what's going on with any sort of haunting. And that's what I learned from her. And so we focus now on, when we look for places or investigations, or when we go to places, we really want a place that has a unique or interesting history. So it could be the most haunted place in the world, but if it's just some old apartment building with not a lot of history, it doesn't really intrigue us enough to actually look and go. I mean, there are ghost hunters out there that will go anywhere, and that's great for them. But for Kathy and I, we look for history. And like she was talking about Willoughby, Ohio, where Kathy owns and operates the Willoughby Ghost Walk, which is the best ghost tour in the nation, been going for 19 years. But just even there, the history is good because the town is historic. And we do have a lot of those kind of towns here in Ohio. You got to kind of look for them. But like Kathy says, you got to look for them. But some of our favorite places are local, like Willoughby Cole, and a lot of places in Willoughby that we like to talk about. So we start from a place of history, and that usually leads us to ghosts.
2: Yeah. And think about it, Ryan, when you're driving around and you look over and you see this big old house, you got to be curious to know what the history is. And then, you know, the next thing that comes to mind is, I wonder if there's any ghosts in there. So history and ghosts kind of go together for us.
0: Right. I'm in the Detroit area, so not far from you. And Willoughby, right on Lake Erie outside of Cleveland. There's a lot of history when you look at some of these different trading routes, and, you know, when there's a waterway involved with it in a point, you know, like Detroit, for example, a lot of history whenever you look back in the shipping lanes and where any type of shipping would have been. So what kind of things are you looking for besides an old house? And you do some of these different tours. Is it just something that looks old is attracting you to it to find its history? Or do you get a certain feel sometimes, a feeling that, ooh, there might be something going on here?
1: Oh, sometimes it's the history, but sometimes we just go, that place looks really interesting. And we just kind of want to know about, how it was built or who lived there. That's, we like the personal point of view too. Like, who lived there? Like, was it a family? Was it someone who owned a business? How did they start? How did they live? How did they die? What's going on there? So we are attracted to the older places for sure. Mm-hmm. But any place can be interesting if, if the story is there. And again, like, we don't do a lot of residential anymore. I used to do a lot of that when I first started in this field, but residential hauntings are not our thing. But like Kathy said, you can find ghosts everywhere. And again, Detroit, very much like Cleveland. Mm-hmm. There's a lot of old buildings. There's a lot of old industrial history and a lot of stuff that happened along Lake Erie with the ships and the boats and the shipping lanes. So right there, that itself is intriguing. And then, you know, when you go further south away from the lake, you can find interesting things as well. Like some of our favorite places are here in Ohio, and a lot of them just happen to be old, interesting places with a history or with a reputation to be haunted. And we also find that very intriguing and challenging to go, well, the reputation of this place says that, you know, 17 children died in a fire and that's why they haunt the place. And Kathy will be like, I don't know, I think I would have read about that or heard about that. And then we dig up the history. So sometimes it's the reputation that draws us, and sometimes it's just the place itself.
0: Hmm. Yeah, the reputation side of it's interesting because you have a certain expectation when you walk into it. And sometimes when you put your mind in that with that reputation, it seems like it could taint an investigation, because in the back of your mind, you're thinking, okay, I'm going to accept that this is haunted because 17 children died in this. But that's not necessarily always the case of the history of it. So I'm guessing sometimes you've walked into buildings and it's been a disappointment. You haven't found anything. So what are some of the signs, you know, you're about to go into a building and something's there? What's one of the first things you can tell there might be something off about that building?

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1: What was it really used for? You know, did anybody die? And people seem to think that that's the precursor to having a haunted house, if someone died there, and that's not necessarily true either. It could just be the essence of all the work that was done there, or the, you know, illegal work that was done there, or many things could play on the spirits that would haunt or, you know, be in a certain place. You've got to realize, just because it was an ice cream store, it doesn't mean everything in there was all, you know, unicorns and fluffy clouds. It could have been, you know, it could have been the site of something horrific. And so I think we let the space inform us many times, and not necessarily go in saying, well, we heard 17 kids died here, so it must be really haunted.
2: Yeah, but you get like a chill or a smell or goosebumps or anything like that. Is there any type of, okay, there might be something to this?
1: So, yes, and we've had that happen a lot.
3: Yeah.
1: Go ahead, Teresa.
3: Kathy is more sensitive than I am about these things. I mean, we've been doing it so long, you just kind of know. And there is something to be said about women's intuition, because absolutely, sometimes, you know, we can pick up on things that maybe others can't, especially our male counterparts. And Ryan, you might not know this, but but if you ask some of your female friends, if they're mothers, mothers know. You know, you know how your mom always knew when you were doing something wrong, or when you were in trouble, or when you were lying. We kind of get that women's intuition where we know. But Kathy does at times has like feelings and visions, or she'll tell me, Teresa, I had a dream and I saw this man, and he was, he had gray hair and he was short and a little chubby, and he had a beard, and he was wearing this and that and that. She goes, I don't know. I just keep getting this in my head. And then we'll go to the place that we're investigating, and we'll see a picture of the guy she just described on the wall. And he was someone who lived there or worked there or something like that, or a woman. It's kind of amazing. So she can come up with that stuff. I'm like, just normal, but I'm amazed by it. We do get feelings, like she said, we have walked into places, and again, we don't really walk into a place thinking we're scared, but there's been times and we've walked in and we've been like, whoa, this is
2: right.
3: Something's off.
1: Intense.
3: Yeah. This is intense. The energy is different. And you just know something's there, or something's going to happen.
1: And Trans-Allegheny Lunatic Asylum was a place like that, because both Teresa and I experienced that feeling she just described of, this place is different. It feels different. It was one of the only places I didn't feel scared. I just was very concerned, and I felt like getting out of the building. So that, and we shared that. Her and I both shared that feeling. So it does happen. It does happen.
2: Well, tell me about that then. Well, because you get that feeling, and there's got to be a point where, okay, you're getting the bad vibes or whatever it may be, and I just have to remove myself from this. But there's also the curiosity side of you where you want to continue on. So tell me about that case in particular. What made you feel that way and what you found there?
3: So that was such an interesting case. We were invited to go to TALA, Trans-Allegheny Lunatic Asylum, by some of our friends that we had met when we did a television show. And there was only, I think, a group of six of us. And then the volunteers who worked there. And this was during the day. We were spending the night, because it's in another state, obviously. And we were just getting the tour. We were just literally on the tour so we could hear some of the history, familiarize ourselves with the building. And then later on that night, we were going to go back to investigate. And we're on the tour, and the tour guy is taking us around. It's broad daylight. And I got that feeling. And I was like seeing things out of the corner of my eyes, and I was hearing like it sounded like whispering in my ear. And I was honestly like so freaked out by it, which very, very seldom happens to me. And I didn't want to say anything. I didn't want to interrupt the tour guide who was giving the history, and I didn't want to say anything to Kathy. But when the

0: tour was over, I'm like, Kathy, I had a bad feeling about this. I don't know if I want to go back in. I think maybe we should go back to the hotel. And then Kathy's like, oh my God, I feel the same way. It was nuts because we didn't communicate with each other that that happened. But we both got very similar feelings just from being in the building. It was crazy.
1: Wow. Well, when you get those type of feelings, here's what happens sometimes, and it's good to go into investigations being skeptical. People will hear that and they'll say, oh, okay, they'll kind of discount that. How would you explain to people that what you are experiencing is legitimate? Because obviously, I think people should have a level of skepticism. They shouldn't always just accept everything. They need a little bit to realize what they're hearing is legit. So how do you explain to people what you are experiencing is legit?
2: Well, have you ever had a personal experience yourself, Ryan?
1: No, I don't think I have. I've had weird things happen, but I haven't had anything that I would stand up and testify to as being that way.
0: Okay, Ryan, you got to come to Cleveland then, and we're going to take you
2: Yeah.
0: guys.
2: We'll fix you. But you have to realize it's your personal experience that is the most valuable evidence, if you will. It's the only evidence that there actually is your personal experience. And if you are closed off or not open-minded to the experience happening, then it probably won't happen. But I just say to people, you can call me a liar or crazy or anything, but it has happened to me. I have actually experienced this firsthand, and I can't give you a picture. And if I did, you would tell me it was fake. I can't give you a recording. If I did, you'd tell me it was something else. So when you tell people your own experience, that's the only value of what we're talking about. Is it real or is it not? To me, it
1: Right.
2: is 100%. To you, who hasn't had that first personal experience, you're not quite sure what's going on, why people, so many people believe in it. Priest and I have had so many things happen, it's not funny.
1: There was one time, and I was doing a late night show, and I welcomed ghost hunters into our historic building, and we spent 2 hours walking the building and them doing their investigation, and they pointed out things that were weird. They recorded, and then they came back about 3 weeks later with some audio recordings of things they thought they picked up, and they kind of gave their analysis. And through that whole experience, they were certain they picked up on things. But as I walked through it, I just did not have the exact same experience. I found it fascinating how scientific they were and their instruments and the way that they measured everything, but I just never had that. So you're saying the only way, that's the only way, you have to have that personal experience and probably would be going out on ghost hunts yourself.
2: It's the only thing of value is
0: Yeah,
2: that
0: it's yeah.
2: personal.
0: It having the personal experience is just more than like you said, Ryan, they came back 3 weeks later and played some recordings for you. But you didn't experience that. So they very well may have been like, this is legit. We know there was no contamination. We know our instruments, so we're very we can say with gusto that this is real evidence, but for you, it wasn't your experience. So that means, well, maybe it was, maybe it wasn't. And unfortunately, things can be fake these days and people lie. So that's why with Kath and I, what we're saying really, it's not only your personal experience, but that really is the thing that should count because like Kathy said, we could show you pictures of ghosts and videos of ghosts and you could be like, okay, yeah, well, I can do that 5 minutes on my computer. I could whip that up and make it look like a ghost. So to us, we don't care about evidence. We don't post our evidence. I mean, if people ask us, we'll show them, we'll play it for them and stuff, but we are not out there to prove to anyone that ghosts exist or that hauntings are real or that a place is haunted. So that's why we value that personal experience because that's what really holds weight. And we have taken people out on ghost hunts and to an haunted places and investigations who did not believe in ghosts. And by the time they left, they did
1: I'm sure.
0: because they had personal experience.
2: Several times.
1: I'm sure. Doesn't that change you in a way? Because I think about myself, and let's say I went on a ghost hunt with you and I experienced it for myself. I would go back home that night thinking, I'm going to see another one in my own home. And that would make me feel so uneasy. Doesn't that change you in a way?
2: It can. I think that some people are seeking it. And you, I would guess, are not actively seeking it. But if you ran across it, you know, if there was suddenly a ghost, you'd say, wow, I guess that's a ghost. But I think, like you said, you have to be skeptical. Everything is not a ghost. And there is nothing scientific behind this work. I know it's bells and whistles and things are binging and banging and all that. There is no science behind it if you read into it. So we're never going to prove to you there's a ghost by using a meter and saying the meter went off, therefore a ghost. Or there's a sound, therefore a ghost. You have to realize it's when something happens to you, when you are actually touched, when you are actually hear a sound in your ear, things like that. It's real, and you can't discount it for yourself.
1: Ooh, the touching side, that scares me a little too. Joining us here is Teresa Argy and Kathy Weber, also known as the Haunted Housewives. We're going to continue our conversation with them. Have some great email questions coming in, including one from Margaret that wants to know if you ever went to Salem, Ohio, which is near Youngstown. She said there's a lot of hauntings there. So I'll look at some of your emails. Ryan Recker at coasttocoastam.com. Feel free to give me one of those. We'll be right back.
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6: I'm Sue Guzman. U.S. CENTCOM says the remains of a third U.S. service member were found after an attack by Iran killed two other U.S. troops. CENTCOM also confirming a separate U.S. service member was killed in Iraq.
7: The U.S. responded to the U.S. loss of life with an intensified round of strikes into Iran.
6: Fox's Mike Tobin. Sunday afternoon, the 2026 FIFA World Cup champ was crowned.
8: Spain, for the second time in their history, have won.
6: That call on Fox Sports as Spain defeated Argentina 1-0 in extra time for the crown. For the first time in 150 years, there's a new second baby born to a sitting vice president. J.D. Vance and his wife Usha announcing the birth of their fourth child Sunday. The baby named Alec Neal joins three other siblings. Both Usha Vance and Alec Neal said to be doing well. 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
15: It's a 7 on the WOKV weather meter tonight with just an isolated storm well inland and west of Jacksonville. Most spots will be dry. It'll be partly cloudy and humid. Low gets down to 75. Monday's partly cloudy with a few storms, so weather pattern looks a lot like today. And temperatures will still be hot in the mid-90s. And same thing on Tuesday, rinse and repeat with a few bands of showers and storms, mainly near and west of I-95, into the afternoon and evening. From the Action News Jax First Alert Weather Center, I'm meteorologist Corey Sima for 104.5 WOKV.
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1: I get a lot of emails for ideas for music beds and things, and I bet you weren't expecting Bee Gees tonight on Coast to Coast AM. Thank you for that. Some great emails are coming in now for our guest, Ryan Recker at coasttocoastam.com. Teresa Argee and Kathy Weber are the Haunted Housewives, and we've been talking Ohio with them. And we had Margaret email in specifically about Salem, Ohio, which was a stop on the Underground Railroad, she says. And there's a lot of activity. You know, there's certain places. People are emailing me spots in Ohio to check out. I don't know why Ohio is so haunted. I lived in Lima, Ohio for a while, and I know we have an affiliate there that people are listening to us, I think, on WIMA right now. So I loved Lima, Ohio. And yes, there were a lot of haunted spots there that people would talk about. Maybe you want to share some of your experiences. We're going to open the phone lines next hour, so we'll take some of your calls on that. 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

0: And welcome back to Coast AM. I'm Ryan Recker. If you want to email me, ryanrecker@coasttocoastam.com. I'm getting a lot of polite emails right now, which is always welcome. Joining us here, the Haunted Housewives, Teresa Argy and Kathy Weber. Thank you again for joining us on Coast to Coast. And I have a couple of email questions for you if you'd like to, let's say, address Margaret, who wants to know if you have ever been to Salem, Ohio.
1: I have been to Salem, Ohio. And yes, okay. I do know it's very haunted. In fact, in the fall there, I think their history center does a haunted trolley tour, which I'd love to come to Salem and take it because it sounds fascinating.
0: Mm. And a couple of people were asking me about the Franklin Castle. Are you familiar with the Franklin Castle?
1: Yes.
2: Oh, are we ever?
0: Okay. Tell the story, because I'm getting emails, and this is multiple people emailing me, wondering if your guest ever heard of the Franklin Castle located right in Cleveland. Said it has a haunted reputation. Seeing that you're right there in the Cleveland area, tell us about the Franklin Castle, your experiences with it.
2: So I'll let Kathy tell you the story of the Franklin Castle, but I'll just tell you our little anecdote for it. Kathy, that was actually my Christmas present for me and another friend of ours that she took us and we spent the night at the Franklin Castle. I actually grew up around there. And it was kind of one of those places that's a rite of passage for teenagers or preteens. You got to go and you got to go to the castle and you got to touch it or you got to get on the property because it's haunted. So that was kind of something that we did for fun when we were young. And at that time, and I won't say what era it was, but it was a long time ago, it was abandoned. And for different periods of its existence, there was no one living there. And at one point, there was no one living there. And I actually was inside, which I should not have been because that's trespassing and that is bad. But I was young, I was stupid, and I didn't know any better. Mm-hmm. But now it is not. And Kathy took us there. But this is one of those places where the reputation is so incredible. But when you actually do the research and the history, as historians, it makes us mad that the reputation of this place is so outlandish. And Kathy can tell you a little bit more about that, about the Tiedemann family and a little history of the Franklin Castle.
1: Yes. Actually, a good friend of mine, Bill Craigie, he's from Cleveland. He has written many books, and he actually lived in the Franklin Castle for quite a while. And he was with us the night we got to go to the Franklin Castle. It, like as she said, it has a real history, and it has a rewritten history that's a little bit fantastical in some spots, but there's a lot of truth hidden there, as there are in most legends and tales. The Tiedemanns came from Germany and built this castle. And if you ever see a picture of it, it does appear like a castle. It is in the middle of a neighborhood. It's another house on the street, but it's just very imposing and almost like it calls to you because it's different. And they lived life there. It was the wife and the kids and the whole thing. But then the rumors as they lived there for a while started to grow about different things, the Communist Party, blah, blah, blah, different parties that had people that were notorious coming to them. And once the Tiedemanns did not own it any longer, it's had a really strange history of all kinds of people owning it and doing strange things to it when they were there. And probably when Teresa went there illegally, it probably wasn't owned by anybody at the time when she thought she might try to get in, do a little breaking and entering there. She was a wayward child during the 70s. Oops. Did I say 70s?
2: Nope. Oh, I'm sorry. Oh, you busted me.
1: Yeah. But, but when we were there, it's beautiful for one thing. And if there's any hauntings going on, there's nothing malevolent or evil or dark feeling there. It's kind of like impressions of history and people who lived there and came before us and left their essence behind. It's very, very interesting place. And the history goes on and on. Bill did write a book called Haunted Franklin Castle, if anybody's interested. Yeah, but it is one of the places, like the premier haunted place people talk about in the Cleveland area.
2: But spoiler alert, there were no babies murdered and hidden in the walls by Hans Tiedemann, as the reputation says. It wasn't like that. And I think that's terrible that they slander the name of the Tiedemann family with these horrible, vicious rumors saying he, you know, murdered servants and killed babies and was a communist and did all these horrible things. And none of that is true. Now, that being said, the place is still haunted. It is for sure haunted, as far as we believe. But
1: yes,
2: that's where the reputation kind of draws you in. But then you go in with this bias in your head thinking, oh, this is an evil place and bad things happen. And so you're expecting that, and that kind of stuff jumps out at you. And I just think it's a shame to make up those stories. And I get it. I mean, when I was a child, when I did my horrible breaking and entering, as a stupid child, I didn't know any better, but those were the stories I heard. That's what made it so fascinating for us as preteens and teenagers to want to go there and see this place of such darkness and evil. And then when we actually went there back there as adults, when I was with Kathy, I'm like, this place is beautiful, but still very active. So again, it doesn't fit in the neighborhood. Like, I grew up near that neighborhood, and it was not, when I was growing up, it was not a very nice neighborhood. It was a lot of crack houses and stuff like that, let's just say. But this place sticks out like a sore thumb because it's so different. The neighborhood now is changing. It's a little more up and coming, a little more hip, and it's a little bit better. But the place itself is beautiful, and everyone should read William Craigie's book on the Franklin Castle, because he probably does the history best and separates rumor from actual reality with that.
0: Right. Well, I wouldn't worry. I think the statute of limitations are past breaking into the building. I don't think everyone kind of has that in their own community, though, don't they? Oh, the insane asylum we broke into as kids, or at the abandoned mine, or that. I think most people, you know, when they're teenagers, have done something similar where they found that abandoned place and went to explore it for themselves. They don't necessarily find ghosts when they get there. So that's nothing unique. So maybe that's why there's such an appeal when, you know, you start to hear about these stories and things behind it that you want to continue to investigate into adulthood. One person emailed in, Nicole wanted to know if you've ever been to any American Revolution spots. So a lot of places like Boston comes to mind, places over on the East Coast, Philadelphia. Have you ever gone and traveled for that?
1: Well, I've been to the places you mentioned, but not on a ghost hunting mission. We have done some Civil War investigations in Gettysburg and some places such as that, and plantations, things like that. But I've never went all the way back to the Revolutionary War. Our own cemetery here in our city has several Revolutionary War soldiers buried there. So there is a lot of history.
2: Isn't that one place by Cedar Point? Isn't that, did you ever go to that, Kathy, what is that? The graveyard up by Cedar Point. Is that a Revolutionary War? Or was that Civil War? It was like it was a cemetery, and I think it was an encampment. I don't remember if it was Civil War or Revolutionary War, but I know there's a cemetery up there near Sandusky that is related to one of the wars. But yeah, again, I don't think we've gone any further back than maybe the Civil War.
1: Civil War. No, yeah. But that's an interesting concept of going way back.
0: Well, just talking about historical sites like that, and you talked about plantations, do you find that there's some places that are more inclined to be haunted?
1: I will tell you, when I go into a place and I read it, some of them are just, they feel very much still alive in 2026. But sometimes they feel very historical, and I think the spirits are kind of, they have a little dust on top of them. They're just a part of what is happening, you know, to that place. So there's differences. I've been to some places like in Europe where you walk in and you're like, whoa, there's somebody here. But sometimes you walk into places, and I have a couple of theories, like we create our own ghosts when we do these mega haunt places that we all go to ghost hunt at every darn day of the week. ask them if they like pizza in the color blue. I just think that we're creating the spiritual energy, if you will. But then I think truly some of the places I've visited that are more ancient, there's just such an impression on what occurred there that it's palpable when you walk in the place. So there is something. The energy that we have never dies. It goes somewhere, right? Or is it right there in front of us?
0: Maybe. I think that there's no one alive right now that I think has considered, well, when I'm gone, I'm going to decide now where I'm going to haunt, right? Mm-hmm. I don't think that you make your preparations in life of what's going to happen to you after. It may just happen. And it may surprise a lot of people where they may end up if that's the case. Unless maybe that's something you guys considered, okay, if I'm going to haunt someplace, this seems like a nice place to haunt.
2: Oh, I told my kids I'm haunting all of them.
0: Oh,
2: yeah, right. Something you're weird happens. It's just your mother. That'd just be me. But yeah, I mean, I think Kathy, and I think Kathy agrees with me. We kind of believe that when we pass, that you can pretty much go wherever you want as a ghost. You'd be able to haunt wherever you want. I mean, I believe, and I think Kathy believes as well, that when we pass, our soul is gone. Our soul is in heaven or whatever your heaven is. I believe in heaven. But your essence, your spirit, I think can linger and can stay places. And I think that we can go wherever we want, which is why people report ghosts that are like their grandfather or their aunt or their brother who passed away or something. All of a sudden they're having experiences with these ghosts. I think family hauntings and family visitation happens all the time. And I think that is mm-hmm. not by accident. I think that is by the will of both, maybe the recipient and the haunter and the hauntee per se, that you can go where you want and you can haunt who you want. And boy, if that's the case, Kathy and I are going to have a lot of fun in the afterlife.
0: You're already setting up tours.
2: Absolutely.
0: So people can come visit you. A couple of other questions that came in. They wanted to know if you've ever heard of anything going on in Toledo. So I guess a little bit west of where you are in Cleveland.
1: Actually, there's a lot in Toledo. We have a friend who lives in that area named Linda Dix. And Linda has been very involved in the paranormal community out there for a long, long time. And I know she's asked us to come to, what was Linda's? Was that a haunted church?
2: I don't remember.
1: Yeah, I'm pretty sure.
2: Linda's a psychic, so everything's haunted around Linda.
1: Everything is haunted around Linda.
2: she's wonderful, wonderful, wonderful person too.
1: Yes, but Toledo is like really got a lot of like 50 documented haunted locations through the whole city. So that there's a lot of history and mystery happening in Toledo. But haunted Toledo. I know there's a book haunted Toledo. I think I've seen it from my publisher.
0: I almost feel like if let's say I was everywhere I walked into, I felt something haunted. That would almost be daunting in a way. It would almost be hard. Like or at some point, maybe if you've experienced it so much, it's just like static to you. You just get used to it. That could be a part of it too. Ohio's a weird place. I lived in Ohio. I lived in Lima for many years, and there's a lot of old places there too. There is just there's something different about Ohio. There's a lot of astronauts that come from Ohio. There's something different about that state, isn't there?
1: I think there is. And I think, you know, we're all in Ohio, we're all crazy enough to talk about ghosts all we want. And, you know, we don't care what you think. But we have so many, all of our large cities are notoriously haunted. Cincinnati, Cleveland, mm-hmm. Toledo, you know, and mm-hmm. then we have our little hauntings like in Salem and places like that are notorious even and have their own mm-hmm. things going on. But there's a lot of history here. And I know she said, you know, the Underground Railroad in Salem, the Underground Railroad is all over in this area in Northeast Ohio. We have a lot of verified sites. So imagine if the walls could talk there, what we would find out.
0: I had an email from Lisa. She said, I met the Haunted Housewives years ago. My first ghost hunt at the Lake County Poor in Paynesville, Ohio, at my first ghost hunt towards the end, coming down the stairs. I was the last one in line of people coming down the stairs, and I was pushed down the stairs, and no one was behind me. Loved the experience. That was signed by Lisa. So physically speaking, sometimes you can pick up on things, but you're saying sometimes you can get a physical touch, even like what Lisa describes, a shove that can happen.
2: Yeah, what Lisa's talking about is that we used to do a lot of ghost hunts at the old Lake County History Center, which was the old poorhouse in Lake County. And we would do these fundraiser ghost hunts a couple times a year for them. And Lisa was one of the lucky guests that was with us that night, one of our nights. And yeah, that happens. But as far as being touched, it's rare, but it does happen. Like, not when you see on TV, people getting beat up and thrown across the room and stuff. That kind of stuff is rare. It doesn't happen, but it does happen. In fact, that was one of my most profound experiences when I got touched at the old Mansfield Reformatory, or the Ohio State Reformatory, Mansfield Prison, as it's called, which is in Southern Ohio. And I had a physical scare there. I'll tell you, that one kind of changed my whole attitude about ghost hunting.
0: Oh, wow. Well, we may have to hear about that, but I also want to make sure people have time to call in. So we're going to take some calls in the next hour. Are you ready to hear from listeners?
2: Absolutely.
1: Yeah, for sure.
0: All right. And the physical touch, the things like that happening. When I do a show like this, I always leave my office door open just in case I catch something like on the other side of the door. And I always look out the door thinking one day when we're talking about this, it will spur something paranormal. Maybe tonight will be that night. Joining us here, the Haunted Housewives, Teresa Argy, Kathy Weber. If you want to call in and ask a question or have a comment or share an experience with them, feel free to do that. Or if you want to email me, RyanRecker@coasttocoastam.com. I'll try to get to as many email questions as I can, but I prefer the phone calls. Those are always better. Don't go anywhere. This is Coast to Coast AM.

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11: Another night of heavy attacks. I'm Sue Guzman, Fox News. CENTCOM announcing the deaths now of four U.S. troops this weekend as the U.S. and Iran continue to trade fire in a dispute over the Strait of Hormuz. Fox's Marianne Rafferty has details.
12: Fears of a wider war continue to grow. It comes as another U.S. service member was killed in the line of duty this weekend during a controlled detonation of a downed Iranian drone in northern Iraq. A separate Iranian attack on Friday killed two other U.S. troops in Jordan. A third went missing, but unidentified remains have since been found. The U.S. has been targeting everything from IRGC forces to air defense facilities and weapon storage sites.
11: President Trump says this latest round of strikes were in honor of the dead U.S. service members.
13: They've got very little left. They've got some missiles. They've got some drones. They've got some manufacturing ability. Not much. We control the strait. They don't control anything. So we'll see what happens, but we hit them very hard again tonight.
11: It was a ninth straight night of U.S. attacks against Iran. Bahrain sounding its missile alert systems Monday morning, and Kuwait says its air defenses are working to intercept incoming Iranian fire. Iran's supreme leader is threatening more strikes if the U.S. continues to attack in violation of the Memorandum of Understanding. We're getting word of an earthquake in western Iran. The 5.5 magnitude quake occurred about 25 miles west of Karis. There's a new FIFA World Cup champion thanks to Ferran Torres' goal in extra time.
14: Poro chance to cross, hooks it in. Williams battling, knocks it down. It's free. It's a goal. It's Ferran Torres.
11: That call on Fox Sports. Spain beating defending champion Argentina 1-0 in extra time. First championship for Spain in 16 years. And NORAD says more than 10 aircraft entered restricted airspace over Bedminster and East Rutherford, New Jersey Sunday as the president made his way to the World Cup. America's listening to Fox News.
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25: It's a 7 on the WOKV weather meter tonight with just an isolated storm well inland and west of Jacksonville. Most spots will be dry. It'll be partly cloudy and humid. Low gets down to 75. Monday's partly cloudy with a few storms, so weather pattern looks a lot like today. And temperatures will still be hot in the mid-90s. And the same thing on Tuesday, rinse and repeat with a few bands of showers and storms, mainly near and west of I-95, into the afternoon and evening. From the Action News Jax First Alert Weather Center, I'm meteorologist Corey Sima for 104.5 WOKV.
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1: I am getting so many emails of people recommending haunted sites in Ohio. Ohio may be one of the most haunted states in the country based on just pure volume that I'm seeing in emails right now. If you would like to talk to our guests known as the Haunted Housewives, Teresa Argy and Kathy Weber, feel free to give us a call now. We do have open wildcard lines. Those are for you if you have a comment or question or an experience. It doesn't have to be an experience that happened inside of Ohio. It could be really anywhere. But they have a lot of experience when it comes to haunted locations, lots of intriguing stories with some historical research that goes into it. I like what they said. They like to do a little research to see if the myths are real going into it, because a lot of times maybe the talk up to a building may be a little bit more than the actual history of it. So they want to go in knowing what they're dealing with. I do appreciate that greatly, because if it was me, I would probably go in blind, hearing all the rumors, not knowing any better, and it may influence me from being impartial. I want to know the truth when I walk into a place. So I do respect that. We're going to have some more stories and your comments or questions with the Haunted Housewives. Feel free to give me an email, ryanrecker@coasttocoastam.com. I prefer the phone calls. We do have wild card lines open right now. We'll get through some of those next on Coast to Coast AM.
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0: And welcome back to Coast AM. Thank you for all the emails coming in. Ryan Recker at coasttocoastam.com is how you can message me. Joining us again, the Haunted Housewives, Teresa RG and Kathy Weber. Are you ready to take some calls from listeners?
1: Sure, absolutely.
0: All right, I have a lot of emails here I'm going to try to get to, and it seems like all of our Ohio listeners tonight are emailing me because everyone has a different spot they want to recommend or ask you about. And there's a few of them that seem to be common threads. I think it's pronounced Massillon State Hospital in Ohio. Does that sound familiar?
1: I'm sure they might have got you on that one.
0: Yeah.
2: I'm sure it's a state hospital and it's abandoned. It's haunted. I've never been to Massillon, to the hospital.
0: Yeah. And a lot of these places, I only know about them because of high school football is so big in Ohio that you hear about certain places that have big programs like Massillon. All right, let's go to the phone lines. And let's go east of the Rockies, and Don is in Florida. Don, you're on Coast to Coast AM with the Haunted Housewives. Go ahead.
3: Well, yes, hello, Ryan. Haunted Housewives. My question is, you know, Ohio, this is indigenous Indian territory before America was America. You know, Ohio with the mounds built in West Virginia. My question is, do you think this has a great effect on what you're actually, you know, studying? You know, there's a long, long history.
0: Okay. Well, they're talking about indigenous people living in areas like Ohio. And, you know, there's a lot of spots that are still named after it. And when you have that angle to it, does it seem to add to your investigations?
2: Well, you have to remember all of the United States was at once Indian or indigenous people lived here. So, yeah, of course, there, and there are still places that have remnants like Moundsville and even places in Ohio and Lake County. They had Whittlesey culture, which is the natives here. So yeah, it is everywhere. And just after those civilizations, they just built on and built on and built on and built on. So there could be layers of hauntings, and the land could be, you know, it could hold the essence or the spirit or the memories of everything from back from the first people that were here to the people that were here just a decade or two ago. So, yeah, that would be all of the United States, not just Ohio.
1: Yes. Mm-hmm. We do have the Serpent Mound in Ohio, which is a World Heritage site.
0: Right. Yeah. Let's go to the first-time caller line. And Joe is in New Jersey. Joe, you're on Coast to Coast AM. Go ahead.
4: Yes. Hi, Ryan. Hi, wives. Thanks very much for taking my call. I had a question. I have been a believer in ghosts my entire life. Although I'm afraid of them though. And you know, that is despite knowing that some are friendly, some are not threatening. I'm afraid of them. I fear them. And I'm wondering if the reason why I've never actually seen one is because in order to see one, you have to be open to it. And I am very much not. I'm closed off. So I was wondering if you had any insight on that kind of thing.
1: I get what you're saying.
2: Yeah. I think it helps to be open to it, to see one. But like I mentioned before, we've been around skeptics who didn't believe at all and had an experience and believed them. I don't think you need to be scared of them. Again, the ghosts that we encounter, at least most of what we encounter, are the spirits of people. So they were no more, no less than you and I. They were just people. But, you know, sometimes those people weren't nice people. And so when you don't have a nice person, you don't have a nice ghost. So that could happen. But as far as being afraid, the only things that I've been afraid of, I don't even think were ghosts of people in that traditional sense that we think of. I think the things that are truly scary, besides maybe a really mean, bad man that became a ghost that's haunting us. The things that are really truly scary, something that could actually mentally, physically, emotionally, spiritually harm you, aren't the ghosts of people. That would be something completely different.
0: Okay.
2: And how that can does you tell? Happen. Just like, not, I, there's not a, a lot.
0: There's a few things that you've mentioned. Sometimes it could be a physical touch, or sometimes it could be a sense or a smell. Let's say you're in your home. Are there any things that you would say, okay, if you experience these things, then there might be a spirit in there. There might be a haunting. Are there some telltale signs you can recommend to people listening tonight to, like, for people that may want to experience but haven't experienced it, but maybe they weren't looking for it. Maybe they weren't looking for the right things. What are some of the telltale signs?
1: Well, in my case, we have had, since we moved here, had a pretty active house, but most of our, silliness that's happened seems to be poltergeist related, meaning I don't know that there's a human being who died who's haunting me. I think that energy, we have things go missing all

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2: And we've had that happen where people have called us. I don't know what's happened. All of a sudden I have a ghost and things are happening and I'm hearing bangs and footsteps and voices and things are moving and lights and it's cold spots and I don't know what's going on. And you're like, well, did you have this happen before? And they're like, nope, never happened. Lived here for 20 years. Nothing's ever happened like this. And you're like, And then, you know, you look around and Kathy and I are talking to these people and asking them questions going, well, what would make something all of a sudden start in this person's house who never had a problem before? Then you look over and you see an antique chair and like, well, how long has that been there? Oh, I just got it a couple weeks ago at an antique shop. Well, that could be a sign. That could be it. So sometimes it's something in the house. Sometimes it's something that happened in the house. Nothing ever happened before. And then somebody passed away in that house. And maybe now that the house seems to be haunted, or, even just something really terrible and tragic, some sort of violence that happened, some sort of death or, something that extreme sadness that happens. And that could give it up. But also, we've walked into houses and you look around, and you see Ouija boards and occult symbols and books on witchcraft and ghosts and things like
3: that. And antipsychotics.
2: Or a whole slew of antipsychotics.
3: You've seen that as well.
2: Up on the windowsill. So those there are signs that you could be attracting spirits, or you could think you're attracting spirits if it's the case of the medication. But yeah, you bring stuff into your house and you could be opening yourself up to attracting that sort of negative energy, or just energy, maybe not negative, just unusual energy, just by having those things in the house.
4: Yeah, well, you're giving me ammunition next time my wife says, I'm going to go to the thrift store or the antique store and go pick something up. Honey, you don't know what you're welcoming back into the house. You may have saved me some money here. Next, give me an argument to set up with my wife in the future. Let's go west of the Rockies, and Carl is in Hawaii. Carl, you're on Coast to Coast AM. Go ahead.
5: Aloha. Thank you for taking my call. Hey, I got a ghost story way back when I first came to Hawaii straight from Woodstock. It was like 1969. We rented a house in Kaimuki, and we didn't know anything about the area or the history, but it was really cozy and comfortable, a little one bedroom. But one night, you know, after we'd been there a few weeks, it was late, and my friend told me, wow, you walked into the bedroom and then you came out in mid-air, flying all the way across the living room until you hit the wall and then sank to the floor and started convulsing. And so on my side, I don't remember anything except walking into the room and then waking up with my friend, like, on top of me. And I thought he was shaking me, but he told me later, no, I was convulsing. He was trying to protect my head and stuff. And then years and years later, I find out there's this famous ghost, Kasha, of Kaimuki. And you can Google it. And in 1942, the cops were called, and they said that they were attacked, too. People were screaming. And they said children were levitated by an unseen force.
4: Oh, wow.
5: So I'm pretty sure I got to meet Kasha. And she's known to rip limb from limb. And so I think she was trying to rip my limbs off when my friend was, like, protecting me, actually.
2: Wow. Okay,
4: you ever hear anything like that?
2: No. I mean, boy, that pales to the stories we were going to tell you about.
3: Yeah,
2: what we that's incredible. But, I mean, I'm sure anything can happen. I'm very glad he wasn't torn limb from limb, because that would be scary.

0: But like I said, this what Tasha, whatever her name is,
1: Tasha.
0: that goes, doesn't seem like a very nice person, and I probably wouldn't want her in my house either.
1: No.
2: It's such a coast-to-coast thing where you can say something like, "I'm glad you weren't torn limb from limb." Only on this show you get to say something like that. Let's see. How about we go back to the wild card line? And Sparrow is calling in from San Diego, California. Sparrow, go ahead. You're on Coast to Coast AM.
3: Hello. Thank you for answering my call. Good evening, ladies.
1: Hi, Sparrow.
3: I had an experience in San Diego. My dad was a Navy captain, and my mom and my dad were both Admiral kids. So we traveled from coast to coast, literally, every 2 years. And we were living down in Coronado, and we didn't really do a lot of vacations and stuff. And for some reason, one weekend, my folks decided to take me and my brother to the Whaley House, which I didn't know anything about. And so I'm, but we traveled and went to places like Williamsburg and Jamestown and places like that on the East Coast. Well, anyway, so we arrived, and the person that was giving us a tour and telling us about the history took us, told us that it was, I think it was a grinded, like a granary, originally a small building, and people moved into it and they enlarged it, and it eventually became the county seat for San Diego County before it was actually moved to Sacramento. So it was like the capital of California at the time. Anyway, this building has since become a courthouse, but in the interim, Mr. Whaley was protecting the property, and they took us up to the rooms and showed us the bedrooms, which were very small beds because people were smaller then. And I remember, thinking about that. And then we all were going downstairs, and on this one particular stair, I had remembered that they had said that there was no smoking allowed, and I distinctly smelled a cigar or pipe tobacco. I think it was cigar. And so I mentioned it, and the what do you call a person that's like giving tours and historical place, the docent?
0: The docent.
1: Docent, yeah.
3: Right, told me that I was standing right on the step that Mr. Whaley had defended the house. I think he said it was the 13th step or something. And, of course, it occurred to me that maybe they had some kind of machine that allowed cigar smell to be wafted in. But then years later, I read the book about Jonathan Edwards, where he wrote, it was called One Last Time. And he referred to the experiences that he'd had starting when he was a teenager. And he referred to clairessence, clairvoyance, clairsentience. Anyway, I've experienced every single one of those at one time or another in my life and didn't really know where that came from until
2: Perfect.
3: more recently.
2: Yeah.
3: I found my birth parents, and it turns out that one of my great aunties could converse with dead people and
2: Oh,
3: became a
2: wow.
3: nun.
2: Okay.
3: She came a,
2: Yeah.
3: became a nun because she was trying to avoid it. And as soon as she retired, she didn't go out anymore because she said, according to my half-sister, that she didn't want to talk to them anymore.
2: Oh, I get it. Sparrow, thank you for the call. Okay, so
1: Yeah.
2: real quick, a couple of things. One thing she just mentioned at the end, can this run in the family? If someone in the family has some sort of sensitivity to this, can they also pick up on it?
1: Oh, I believe it. Yes.
0: Absolutely.
2: Okay.
1: It
2: All
1: is
2: right,
1: the
2: the smell
1: it's
2: of.
1: it goes in a family line. Many times it's the women.
2: Oh, I see. And the smell that you can pick up in certain locations, that happens? You get a little taste of someone that maybe used to smoke on a certain step?
0: Smells are very common. Very, very common. Yes, absolutely. Wow.
1: They're almost irrefutable.
0: Yeah.
1: You know,
2: it's interesting because
1: you know that man was smoking a cigar in that house. You know your grandmother's perfume and the different things. It's very, very common and very almost irrefutable when you smell something.
2: Yeah, and that's something you can probably find as part of the research, too, that would help back up the experience. We're going to take some more calls for the Haunted Housewives. If you have one, feel free to line up now. If you want to email me, RyanRenker at coasttocoastam.com, Teresa RG and Kathy Weber. Haunted Housewives will continue after this on Coast to Coast AM.
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7: Ted Linder, the death toll of U.S. soldiers killed in action since Friday in the Iran war now up to 4. The U.S. military found the remains of the missing soldier in Jordan, where 2 others died in Iran's attacks.
8: Iran has menaced the base in Jordan and other bases in their neighboring countries with drones and missiles. Most are intercepted, but on Friday, one got through the defenses in Jordan.
7: Fox's Mike Tobin, the 4th U.S. service member, died in Iran during a controlled detonation of a downed Iranian drone. On Sunday afternoon, the 2026 FIFA World Cup champ was crowned.
9: Spain, for the second time in their history, have won the World Cup.
7: That call on Fox Sports as Spain defeated Argentina 1-0 in extra time for the crown. 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
20: It's a 7 on the WOKV weather meter tonight with just an isolated storm well inland and west of Jacksonville. Most spots will be dry. It'll be partly cloudy and humid. Low gets down to 75. Monday's partly cloudy with a few storms, so weather pattern looks a lot like today. And temperatures will still be hot in the mid-90s. And the same thing on Tuesday, rinse and repeat with a few bands of showers and storms, mainly near and west of I-95, into the afternoon and evening. From the Action News Jax First Alert Weather Center, I'm meteorologist Corey Simmons. 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
1: Wow, these nights, they just go by so fast. 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

0: And welcome back to Coast AM. I'm Ryan Recker. Joining us here, the Haunted Housewives. We have one more segment with them. And if you want to call in and talk about an experience that you've had or ask them a question, Teresa Argy and Kathy Weber, two fantastic people to discuss hauntings with. Are you ready to take some more calls, or do you want to try to get to some emails here? Maybe we can just briefly try to hit a few emails, and you can just give me a quick overview if you are familiar with them. Ironton, Ohio, are you familiar with that spot or anything haunting there?
1: I am not. You know, okay. What? I got to say no.
0: Yeah. Okay. One person said, have you ever investigated the Collinwood School fire from 1901?
1: I have. I mean, not on the Collinwood site, but nearby there's a spiritualist church. And I have investigated that church, and it's said that some of the residual energy from the fire is what you're experiencing paranormally. Ooh. At this church I was at. It was strange. A very active night.
0: One other one, and since you said Willoughby, they said it was the inspiration for the Twilight Zone episode, A Stop at Willoughby. Are you familiar with that?
1: Yes, last stop. Yes, A Stop at Willoughby was a famous Twilight Zone episode where it has truth in it because I can't remember what's the name of the man who did that. I don't remember.
2: Rod Serling.
1: Yes. Serling used to take the train from New York to his home, which is near Cincinnati, and he would go through the Willoughby Depot, and he would be writing his stories, and apparently he saw out the window of the train an idyllic lifestyle that was wonderful. And the episode goes on for him saying how he has to get out of the rat race. And the man decides he's going to, you know, get out of the rat race, stop the train. I'm getting off in Willoughby. And the whole play, I shouldn't even tell you, but the whole play on it is he gets off the train. He's in this beautiful setting with all these friendly people, and people are fishing and eating ice cream. And then it pans over and it shows you the back of a hearse that says Willoughby and Sons. So that's how he got out of the rat race.
0: Well, it's probably 70 years old now, so I don't think you're spoiling it for anyone. Yes. All right, let's take a couple of calls. I think this is it Shani calling in from Los Angeles, California? You're on Coast to Coast AM. Go ahead.
3: Oh, hi. So I wanted to ask, I thought this might have been either a ghost haunting experience or an alien abduction experience. So I was going to ask what you thought. So this is the first night I ever had sleep paralysis, which I had for 10 years. But the first time I ever got it, I woke up from a dream I woke up to the feeling of people jumping at the foot of my bed. And it woke me up out of this horrible dream I was having that I was being dragged out of bed and down the stairs, along the floor, and out the front door. And I woke up, and to my bed shaking, and I tried to yell at my friends, hey guys, stop messing with me. But I couldn't move. I was completely paralyzed. And I finally broke the sleep paralysis by wiggling my toes. And so I was really scared. So I jumped out of bed and I ran downstairs because I knew my friend Mika was asleep on my couch. And so I flip on the light, and she woke up, and she's like, oh, my God, thank you for waking me up. I was just having the most horrible nightmare that I was being dragged out of bed and along the floor and out the front door. And I was like, what? So we both experienced the same nightmare at the same time, and I just didn't know what it was. It sounded like I thought it was ghosts, but then later when I researched alien abductions, I thought maybe that's what it was.
0: Okay.
2: I know nothing about alien abductions, but that sounds like a ghost to me.
1: Yeah, and I'm thinking it sounds like an alien abduction to me. So, when you okay, both shared the same dream, it had to be something spiritual happened. I don't know whether we're extraterrestrial beings involved, but something spiritual happened in that moment. And I don't discount what you say.
0: That's a weird thing to do, to have the same dream. I've tried to do that. Some people say they can coordinate their dreams.
1: Called dream walking.
0: Mm-hmm. I've never been able to do that. I've tried it and just have not been successful with it. That is fascinating for it to happen just accidentally in a way. Scary, too. Let's go to Jerome, first-time caller from Ohio. You're on Coast to Coast AM. Go ahead.
4: Eve. Thanks for taking my call.
0: Yep, we got you. Right. What's your story?
4: All right. Well, I actually have two. I am from South Central Ohio, and I did meet the ladies in 23 when George Norrie was doing a live show at the Egyptian in Columbus.
0: Cool.
4: I have two ghost stories, but I don't know if you'll get time to get to both of them because I know you're pressed for time, so I'm going to get to the most poignant one that happened here in Ohio. When I was about 13 years old, I was granted the ability to stay in our house in Ohio. We have two houses, one here and one in Texas. And while I was here, and that's the house I'm actually currently residing in, I kept seeing a friend of my father's coming towards the house. And I thought, well, any minute he's going to ring the doorbell and I'll tell him, you know, I'm here, but they're not here and all of that. Well, it kept happening, almost like a repeated loop. It would happen time and time and time again. I could clearly almost see this man that was my father's friend. He wore coveralls and he wore a ball cap, and he would walk towards the door, but he would never ring the bell. And it would happen day over day over day, and it became almost annoying. So when my parents did come to the house, because I got a little bit of a head start, so I got to, you know, be my own boss for a few weeks there, I told my mother about it. She said, well, I've seen that too. And she said she thought it was a man wearing a fedora hat and a long coat. And we assumed for many years that it must have been some kind of weird trick of the light, a car going by that, you know, hit a reflector off of one of the signs and made this casted shadow that would come up the driveway and come towards the door. Mm-hmm. So this happened in the 80s. And then by the time we got to the 90s, you know, I hadn't come to Ohio very often, but my mother had adopted these two Cocker Spaniel dogs, were her pets. And she said one afternoon, wouldn't you know, that apparition or that whatever it was coming to the door. And the dogs went to the door as if somebody was coming to the door. And that clued my mother in that this was not just a trick of the light. This was not just the way a car went by and hit a signpost and reflected or something. That's when we knew something was really happening. So for a few years there, we just kind of laughed it off. And then one afternoon, my mother happened to be at the local library and read up on the history of the town we live in. Mm-hmm. Now, we live between a railroad track and a campground. And back in the 1920s, that campground had lodging.
0: Mm-hmm.
4: So she was reading in the history, and there was a man who got off the train, walked towards the campground, presumably going for lodging. And before he got there, he got mugged and killed.
0: Oh, boy. Boy. Yeah. All right, Jerome. I hear stories like that, and it's like when you can back it up with history and you find those things on public record, that makes it a little bit more creepy and gives a little bit more credibility to it. Let me get your thoughts on this, Teresa and Kathy. All right. When you could go back and look at newspaper clippings and you can find, okay, something happened here, man, that if you didn't get a chill down the back of your spine at first, you certainly get it after reading a newspaper article that describes exactly what you're talking about.
2: That is the most validating thing when we can find history, written history or confirmation or a record in a newspaper or in an older book or library. When we can find confirmation of what we've experienced or what people are saying and put a name to a face or to a being, that's wonderful. That's validating. That is, we love that. We love mm-hmm. that so much.
0: Mm-hmm. I think that sometimes when you see those newspaper clippings, They're a little bit more accessible now than they used to be. People archive them. There's archives, even the newspaper archives. Sometimes they're behind a paywall, but still, you can go to your local library a lot of times and find these things, which make it a lot easier. It was a little bit harder to research these things back in the day, but I think the internet's made it a lot easier. Let's go back to the phone lines. In the wild card line, Angela is in Ohio. You're on Coast to Coast AM. Go ahead.
5: Hi. I'm so excited to talk to you guys.
0: Great. Go ahead.
5: Hello?
0: Yes, hello. We got you.
5: Okay. Well, I have a ghost story for you. I live in a rural small town in Ohio, and we had just moved to a very old house, my husband and I, with four children from the age of 6 to 12. And they weren't excited about the move, but they thought it was neat, and there was some land and some water. So when we got into the house, the closets were so small, and we needed furniture like armoires or cabinets and things like that. Mm-hmm. So I found an auction that was in a nearby small town also, and I told my husband, let's go to that auction and see if we can find some wardrobe. So we went. It was a huge, big mansion up on this hill, and it looked like a haunted house. It was beautiful, but no one lived there, and they had the empty rooms. Some of the big, nicer pieces were inside. They had a lot of the big furniture moved outside, and our mouths were watering, so we're going to find so much stuff. So we decided we were going to split up and write down four things that we both liked, and then when we met back, we kind of agree on it, and then when they would be up, we'd bid on those things. So the one thing I found was this huge big organ. It was beautiful, and I just thought, oh, you can't put clothes in that, and I thought, we don't need that. But there was a huge big room, a great room in the house, and the ceilings are like 30 feet high. It's just a big room, and I thought, oh, this would be a neat piece to have. So I put that on my list, and when my husband and I met back up, he had that on his list too. So he said, oh my gosh, if it's not a fortune, let's just bid on it and see what happens. So it goes on, and it got down to one man and us bidding on this. Mm-hmm. And then all of a sudden he stops and says, oh, wait a minute, how tall is that organ? And when they told him, he goes, okay, I'm out, because it won't fit. So we got the organ, and then we didn't really think that we would get it. But we looked at each other like, oh my gosh, we got that organ. You know, I don't know if we really wanted it. So then after the auction, we were getting back to our car, and the two people ran up to us and said, oh wait, are you all the ones that just bought the organ? And it was from a local newspaper. We said, yes. And they said, oh, well, did you guys know it's haunted?
0: Nobody
5: said anything to it. And then so my husband was just teasing me. He goes, oh, you've always wanted to see a ghost. Now maybe you'll get to see one. And just we were laughing about it. But they stood there and interviewed us for a while. And, you know, they were sort of looking at us like, you know, good luck, and walked away. And we didn't know anything about this family in this house, and evidently this the two reporters did. So anyway,
0: we got to hurry up, Angela. We only got about 30 seconds, so real quick.
5: Okay, so we get the organ home, and only on the nights that my husband would be late at work, we started hearing pounding in between the walls. Mm-hmm. Like, and then the kids would get all nervous, or it sounded like someone was banging on the door. My cat would be looking up at something and then just meow, and jump away. And then one night I was on the floor in my daughter's room looking into the kitchen, and she wanted me to stay in there while she did homework. So I was laying on the floor looking at a magazine and looking in toward the kitchen, and I put my youngest two upstairs to bed, and they wanted to sleep in the same room because they weren't used to house yet. I said, fine. But I said, do not get out of bed or that's it. So then I look into the kitchen, and this little boy was bent over and running under the counter height. and he was bent over and running and looked right at me and ran past me and did tilt one over my body because he had dark hair and he had an outfit on that looked like an old timey rounded collar, a little bow, you know, that kind of like knicker type things. But I didn't want to believe that I saw that. So I jumped up and started, you know, scolding my son saying, I told you not to get out of bed and blah, blah, blah. Then all the kids come out of their rooms because I just wasn't a yeller. And they said, Mom, what's wrong? Why are you yelling? And I said, because I told him not to get out of bed. So I ran upstairs and they all followed me and my son was sound asleep.
0: Yeah.
5: Knew and they all kind of knew too. But
0: all right, Angela, I'm so glad you shared that. But for the sake of time, I got to get your reaction. Haunted housewives, when you hear things like that, when you actually see something that could fool you to be a human being, that's like a whole different level, it seems like.
2: It is, and that's why we warned you about bringing antiques in.
1: I was going to say, there's the story for your wife, Ryan.
2: Yeah.
0: Yeah. No organs, no anything from an antique shop. Wait, banging on the wall. Do you hear that a lot? Bangs, things like that?
1: Yes, we do.
2: Yeah.
0: I don't know. Banging, I looked it up real quick.
2: Steps. Yep.
0: In Ohio, if you're selling a property, you are not legally obligated to disclose that it's a haunted location. Should that change, though? Do you think that home sellers should disclose these things to future home buyers?
2: I absolutely do. I think that they're missing out on a great marketing opportunity because I think that would make the house more valuable. The blighted property law, but that's more so if there is a death in the house or a toxic explosion or gas leak or something. Yeah. But yeah, I think saying a house is haunted makes it more marketable and more valuable.
0: Okay. Well, I want to make sure people know how to look you up. Maybe they're in the Ohio region. You're doing a ghost walk sometime soon or anything like that. They wanted to follow up with you guys. Where can they go?
1: Well, we have a couple places. They can visit the Haunted Housewives. .com. 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They can find Willoughby Ghost Walk. They can find haunted, you know, everything, Haunted Housewives, everything, all out on social media.
0: Yeah, or even some of your books, Love Beyond the Grave, True Tales of Haunted Hearts, things like that. 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I have to say, this has been fascinating. Lots of great stories. And next time I visit friends and family in Ohio, I'll be thinking, okay, I wonder if that place is haunted. Teresa Argy and Kathy Weber, thank you so much for joining us on Coast to Coast AM. We'll be right
1: back. Thanks for having me.

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9: Hey, pal, what's the matter? 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
9: Yeesh.
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11: Death in Iran. I'm Ted Lindner, Fox News. CENTCOM announcing the deaths of four U.S. troops this weekend as the U.S. and Iran continue to trade fire in a dispute over the Strait of Hormuz. Fox's Marion Rafferty with the latest for us this morning.
12: Fears of a wider war continue to grow. It comes as another U.S. service member was killed in the line of duty this weekend during a controlled detonation of a downed Iranian drone in northern Iraq. A separate Iranian attack on Friday killed two other U.S. troops in Jordan. A third went missing, but unidentified remains have since been found. The U.S. has been targeting everything from IRGC forces to air defense facilities and weapon storage sites.
11: Meantime, President Trump says the latest round of strikes were in honor of the dead service members.
13: They've got very little left. They've got some missiles. They've got some drones. They've got some manufacturing ability, not much. We control the strait. They don't control anything. So we'll see what happens, but we hit them very hard again tonight.
11: Meantime, Bahrain sounding its missile alert systems this morning. Kuwait saying its air defenses are working to intercept incoming Iranian fire as well. There's a new FIFA World Cup champion.
14: And with the last chance of the game, he'll lift his ball for it. Simon thought about coming, stays at home. It's knocked down and only finds Ferran Torres. His final touch of the game. He had the decisive touch as well. Spain, for the second time in their history, have won the World Cup.
11: And a call on Fox Sports. Spain defeating the champions, Argentina, 1-0 in extra time at the stadium in New Jersey. NORAD says more than 10 aircraft entered a restricted airspace over Bedminster and East Rutherford in New Jersey Sunday. The restrictions in place as the president made his way from his property in Bedminster to the site of the World Cup. Of those 10, NORAD said it had to dispatch F-16 fighter aircraft to intercept three of them. America's listening to Fox News.
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20: There's nearly 678,290,000 kids under five around the world. But what's so important about being five? A lot, it turns out. Children who live to age five are twice as likely to reach adulthood. That's why vaccines matter so much. For 40 years, Rotary and partners have delivered vaccines globally. Like here, and even here. Impressive, right? But 12.5 million children are still totally unvaccinated. Rotary knows we can find them. Because when Rotary and Indian vaccinators looked for families at bus and train stations, used motorbikes, and trekked house to house, they lowered polio cases by 94%. See? It can be done. And the results are worth it. Let's ensure that all children grow up safe from preventable diseases.
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21: It's a 7 on the WOKV weather meter tonight with just an isolated storm well inland and west of Jacksonville. Most spots will be dry. It'll be partly cloudy and humid. Low gets down to 75. Monday's partly cloudy with a few storms, so weather pattern looks a lot like today, and temperatures will still be hot in the mid-90s. And the same thing on Tuesday, rinse and repeat with a few bands of showers and storms, mainly near and west of I-95, into the afternoon and evening. From the Action News Jax First Alert Weather Center, I'm meteorologist Corey Sima for 104.5 WOKV.
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1: That's a CCR song, and we had that as a recommendation from a listener. We thought this is the perfect song to play for our guest, author Paul Blake Smith, who was born and raised in Cape Girardeau, Missouri. And he has a book that came out called The UFO Bombshell Before Roswell. Kind of rhymes. It says Missouri's UFO Crash and Cover-Up. And I have to say, part of the idea of a UFO crash and cover-up before Roswell, I think, gives it a little bit more credibility, because there's a lot of sensational things that happen after Roswell, people saying they've seen things. Maybe they did, maybe they didn't. But when you start to get the idea that, okay, it's out there and people know about it, then sometimes people think they see something and it's really not. They might get some false positives. John, by the way, is the one that emailed me. I had to look up his name. That song from CCR for the bumper music came out of the sky. So our guest is going to talk about the UFO crash in 1941. This is like 6 years before Roswell, and it's well documented, and some really strange things. They didn't know exactly what they were documenting at the time, in a way. And people like Paul go out there and say, wait a minute, I wonder if this is what they were talking about. And we're going to talk some UFOs, Missouri in Roswell and before Roswell, coming up after the break. If you have an email for me, Ryan Recker at coasttocoastam.com is how you do it. Don't go anywhere.
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0: And welcome back to Coast AM. I'm Ryan Recker. If you want to email me, Ryan Recker at coasttocoastam.com. I do check the emails, and I try to respond to those when I have some time in between the breaks, so feel free to do that. Author Paul Blake Smith, born and raised in Cape Girardeau, Missouri, wrote a book about a potential UFO crash that happened in April of 1941. And if you recognize that date, 41, it's long before Roswell. Paul Blake Smith, thank you for joining us on Coast to Coast AM.
1: Well, thanks for having me on. It's my pleasure. And I want to know who briefed John Fogerty of Creedence Clearwater Revival way back in the 60s, because he's got the story down in that bumper music right there.
0: Isn't that something? Well, yeah. When I think of Cape Girardeau, the first thing I think of is Rush Limbaugh. Being in the radio industry, you have to recognize that being the place where Rush Limbaugh's from. But when you start to talk about UFO crashes and things, there's a lot of history in Cape Girardeau. Let's kind of start there. It's 1941. Something happens. And what is reported at that time that kind of tips you off that something extra strange may have happened?
1: At the time, nothing was allowed to be in the newspaper. The military arrived on the crash scene that night and said, "This never happened. This is a matter of national security. You're never to speak of this again." Fortunately, wow, a few people did, and we have the story as best we can piece together today. It was squashed pretty heavily at the time. But I found a newspaper article in the Cape Girardeau newspaper for Friday, April 25th, which may well be the morning after. It's about a big Mitchell B-25 airplane that was circling over and over Cape Girardeau, and as if they were searching for something. And a follow-up article a week later said it came directly from the Air Force headquarters, or in those days Air Corps, what we call Wright-Patterson Air Force Base in Ohio. And they claimed that, well, it was just a little test flight. And of all the places in the whole country, they just happened to go to Cape Girardeau, Missouri. So if you flash forward six more years to the Roswell story, you do a little digging there, and it says a number of accounts claim that a bomber airplane was used from the Roswell Army Air Base, where they loaded the debris and the bodies and the disc from the Roswell crash and flew it to Wright-Patterson Air Force Base in Dayton, Ohio. So was that a kind of copy of the Cape Girardeau template, where this gigantic, noisy airplane was even reported in the paper? Obviously, the newspaper reporter did not write about the UFO crash. Maybe he didn't even know about it. But they did report on this very unusual plane that was circling around the city. And people thought, are we about to be attacked by our own Air Force?
0: Wow. I find interesting a few things, at least being in the radio industry, or I guess media broadcast, where the government steps in and tells you not to report something. That still happens to this day in some ways. You know, we saw in recent years how tech companies were getting visits from government officials and things. But when the government steps in and tells you not to report something, if you're a good journalist, you ignore that. And luckily, there were some reports that got through, if they were reached by the government or not. But when you talk about the Wright-Patterson Air Force Base, that's a long way from Cape Girardeau. So I don't know why they would go so far out of their way for any type of testing or, you know, drills, things like that. So you start to see things like that getting reported, and you have some testimonies of people on the field that saw things. What were some of those things that they saw?
1: The key eyewitness was a pastor in Cape Girardeau from downtown. He said he was called that night of the crash and told, "It looks like an airplane's gone down in a farm field, and we need someone to provide some spiritual comfort." So this was Reverend William G. Huffman, and he later told his family when he arrived back in the house that night, he said, "You know that phone call I got earlier in the evening? Well, I went with an associate of the police department out to this crash site outside of town. Only it was not an airplane. There was this round disc that had cracked open, and someone had pulled out from this disc three small human-like beings with huge round heads and big black eyes and tiny little dots for nostrils and a little slit for a mouth. Very creepy looking, with crinkly, wrinkly skin is the best way I can describe it. We don't know to this day if that was its epidermis, its skin, or a flight suit, or the two had melded. But it's apparent that to Reverend Huffman, that the two on the ground that he saw were dead, and a third that he knelt over and held by the wrist was still barely breathing. And it just expired right in front of him, and he let go of the wrist, and it was like this floppy rag doll. It had no life left in him at all. So this had to have been incredibly traumatic, and I'm sure the idea passed through his mind as a Christian pastor. Are these demons from another world? Are we being attacked? It had to have been just staggering, because we had no TV shows or movies or, books or mainstreaming of extraterrestrials in those days. We were still 8 months out from being involved in World War II. So,
0: when there's no reference point, you're right.
1: Yeah, it had to have been just shocking, and he probably never forgot it the rest of his life. So he got up from kneeling next to this one dead alien and went over and saw the inside of the spaceship that was nearby. People had lanterns and flashlights and car headlights, and a blaze was going around the farm field that the Cape Girardeau Fire Department was there fighting. He said, I also saw the Cape police in uniform. I also saw the county sheriff, and that's a key participant in this, because his brother was an executive in the Army Air Corps training program of pilots in Sikeston, Missouri, about 35 miles to the south. A very fine citizen sleuth named Linda L. Wallace put together many clues that point to the Sikeston Air Corps training program having assembled and driven up to Cape Girardeau. Probably all it took was one quick phone call between the sheriff and his brother to get them to this crash site so quickly that night.
0: Wow. I think there's a few things that are interesting there. One, when you talk about a reverend, you hope that they would tell the truth and that they would give you an accurate description. They wouldn't be lying for the sake of telling a story. But the other side of it is you have other witnesses there on the site, and there's no reference point to any UFO, anything prior to that. So if, let's say, people are familiar with this story, they're familiar with Roswell, they could easily tell a similar story and they would be able to kind of fake it if they wanted to. It seems like you wouldn't be able to fake a story like this. It would be so

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2: It was there helping to fight the fire. The military arrived on the scene. They caught me trying to pocket a piece of shrapnel or debris from the crash. And they chewed me out, forced me to hand it over. And then they kicked me out of the crash site. And he said, I felt like I was being watched around town to see if I would get any revenge, I guess. And he said his phone was tapped. He was sure of it in the aftermath of the crash. So, yeah, that's another little piece of the puzzle that gives it credence.
3: Well, when you have, you know, police and some other people there, just people that witnessed the crash site, what about photographs? Did anyone, other than giving an oral history of what happened, take any photographs?
2: According to Reverend Huffman, there was at least one newsman there using his big news camera, you know, with the flash bulbs going off, as we see in movies or documentaries about the media at that time. And he was taking pictures. But at one point, Reverend Huffman said, I stood up, and nearby, two local men picked up one of the aliens, held him under the arm, and posed for that photographer. However, he didn't use his big speed graphic camera. He pulled out a small brownie box camera and took one shot and walked away. Now, I have a distant relative in Cape Girardeau who was a news photographer and reporter by the name of Garland D. Fronenbarger, who was nicknamed One Shot Frony. He would take one photograph and walk away. That was his, you know, method of operation. Even my mom, when she was in Cape Girardeau in college in the 1950s, said One Shot Frony took a picture of her and her her roommates for some sort of college event, and he just walked away. So, you know, that was a personal touch that, yeah, he really did do this, supposedly to save on film. But can you imagine having the story of the millennium right in front of you? You take one picture and you walk away.
3: Yeah, no kidding. Well, whatever happened to that photo?
2: Reverend Huffman said about 3 weeks after the crash, that photographer showed up on his front doorstep and said, I have a copy of this photo, and I want you to have a copy because I remember you were there. So Reverend Huffman wasn't too thrilled because you weren't supposed to talk about the crash, and this would be a hot potato if anyone ever found it. You know, he'd be in hot water. But he took it and gave it to his son, who stored it away, and then the son moved to Kansas, where they would get the photo out at family get-togethers and dinner parties. And that's where Reverend Huffman's granddaughter saw the photo in the early 50s. She said she saw it about a dozen times. And she said it was just as described, this big bulbous-headed alien being propped up by two local men. Really creepy, unforgettable. And one day a neighbor came over and said, I know something about photography, and I've got a friend who knows about biology and zoology. I'll just take that photo to him, and we'll look it over. And the man skipped town within a few days. By the end of the week, he was gone and never returned the photo. And it turns out he was in Army intelligence during the war. So he may have seen something that you would normally scoop up if you were in intelligence operations. And there goes the proof.
3: Oh, that's tough. That's when you hear things like that, that's believable. But then you're, you know, a little red flag in the back of your mind pops up and say, likely story. So people describe these things in propping up bodies. That to me seems almost unrealistic in a way. If I were to go to a crash site, I don't know if I would pose with corpses. Like, that seems like that would be a little bit too far for people that may be unaware of what they were looking at. So do you ever hear parts of these stories and you're a little skeptical and you start looking into them more? How do you handle parts like that?
2: I find it pretty believable. These were simple farm folks who might pose with a prize pig, you know, or some of their, you know, their livestock or something, or with their family. And they found the find of the century.

0: and wanted to be in on this, you know, thinking this is going to be news all over the world. I want my picture on the front page of every newspaper in the world. So they probably proudly posed. And it's also true that the photographer who snapped that photo may have been low on film. He could have wanted more, but when the military came in, they took his big speed graphic camera and took the film and his notes and told him, you're not to write about this. But he kept the little brownie camera in his pocket. And so that's how that got sneaked out of the site and becomes part of the legend.
1: I get it. Well, it's also someone that works in media. When you're there to do a job, you just do the job. So if you snap a photo and you think you got what you needed, you move on to the next thing. That is not uncommon. And that is just part of the profession. So that doesn't surprise me at all. One shot and leaving. I think that's just the nature of a lot of photographers or people that worked in newspaper back then. What about the stories that you start to research? So you have family members that witness this photograph. You have people that were from the town that witnessed this themselves. They all give their testimonies. They seem to align with each other. That, I think, gives a lot of credence to a story when you have different people telling different accounts and all the accounts line up. So when did you start researching this, and did you ever get a chance to talk to any of the original witnesses?
0: Just barely. Almost everyone from 85 years ago is deceased. And in so many cases, I found that their children are also gone. So the story was in real danger of dying out. I did talk to one elderly lady who said, I lived on a farm not too far from the crash site. And I remember the adults standing around talking excitedly about, quote, this, you know, she didn't try to push herself into the story, but she says, I remember distinctly. And I've read a few other accounts of people that said, my grandparents used to talk about this. Oh, how I wish I had paid more attention to this talk of an alien crash, but I was just a kid at the time. So again, wow, we have little bits and pieces that confirm the tale.
1: Yeah. And let me mention too, we've seen some documents come out in recent years and in months when the Department of War said they're going to be declassifying certain documents. So there's always these different waves of documents that have been declassified. Have you ever found a reference to this in any of those documents that may talk about some of the events you're describing?
0: Yes, I highly recommend folks go to www.majesticdocuments.com by Ryan S. Wood, where he's got a number of eye-popping government documents that refer to either crashed aerodynes, lenticular aerodynes, the jargon of the era, or little discs and, you know, bodies that had been recovered. And there's a couple that mention from FDR, Oval Office memos, that rather obliquely refer to these celestial wonders that have come to us, and forming a non-terrestrial science and technology committee in the aftermath of the Cape Girardeau crash. Well, what else could be, you know, non-terrestrial technology, you know, not just an asteroid that lands on Earth? I think we know what we're talking about here. A scientific committee to naturally start digging into the recovered remains of the bodies and the ship.
1: Yeah. And I know that you wrote about this, the UFO bombshell before Roswell, and people can look up your book, Paul Blake Smith. And this happened 1941. Roswell happened in 1947. There's a pretty big gap in between that. So this is really early take. As far as you can tell, is this one of the first documented UFO crashes?
0: Right. I know there's the Aurora claim of 1897, but two UFO investigators, Kevin Randles and Bill Burns, have looked into that Texas story, and they have decided there's nothing there. It was not extraterrestrial. So Cape Girardeau may be the first.
1: Ooh. All right. We're going to take a break, and I do want to talk more about military. I want to talk about government. Future U.S. presidents that may have passed through the crash site wanted to learn more about themselves that way. And we're going to take some of your questions in the next hour, too. But if you want to email me, Ryan Recker at coasttocoastam.com. Our guest is author Paul Blake Smith, the UFO bombshell before Roswell. Don't go anywhere on Coast to Coast AM.

0: tell us what's happening in the news.
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2: Why? 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
3: News. I'm Sue Guzman. U.S. CENTCOM says the remains of a third U.S. service member were found after an attack by Iran killed two other U.S. troops. CENTCOM also confirming a separate U.S. service member was killed in Iraq.
4: The U.S. responded to the U.S. loss of life with an intensified round of strikes into Iran.
3: And Fox's Mike Tobin. On Sunday afternoon, the 2026 FIFA World Cup champ was crowned. Spain defeated Argentina 1-0 in extra time for the crown. President Trump handed out medals to the players following their victory at MetLife Stadium in New Jersey.
5: It was four times greater than any FIFA ever held, and it's probably about five times, actually, they're telling me today. So we're very proud of our country. We're very proud of the job that was done by everybody.
3: It was Spain's first World Cup victory since 2010. America's listening to Fox News.
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15: It's a 7 on the WOKV weather meter tonight with just an isolated storm well inland and west of Jacksonville. Most spots will be dry. It'll be partly cloudy and humid. Low gets down to 75. Monday's partly cloudy with a few storms, so weather pattern looks a lot like today. And temperatures will still be hot in the mid-90s. And the same thing on Tuesday, rinse and repeat with a few bands of showers and storms, mainly near and west of I-95, into the afternoon and evening. From the Action News Jax First Alert Weather Center, I'm meteorologist Corey Sima for 104.5 WOKV.
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0: 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Now here's your guest host, Ryan Recker.
1: And welcome back. I love hearing stories and sometimes how it ramps into the media where government agents show up, the men in black, perhaps, and tell you not to report on something. Book's called The UFO Bombshell Before Roswell, and the author is Paul Blake Smith. You can find his work online, and you can find his book, too. One of the things he mentioned is that sometimes you learn about these things because there may be a rogue journalist or someone that writes into a newspaper, maybe didn't know that the government didn't want you talking about it. However it is, the story got out there. More than just word of mouth, there are documented parts of history in newspapers. And I saw a story at coasttocoastam.com that the newspaper that broke the Roswell UFO story is shutting down. So this in Cape Girardeau happened in 1941, and the Roswell happened July 1947. So newspapers play a very important part in preserving history. Sad to see the newspaper that broke the Roswell UFO story is shutting down. Not sure this newspaper in Cape Girardeau, if it's still operating. Maybe I'll ask Paul Blake Smith that coming up after the break. If you want to email a question, RyanRecker at coasttocoastam.com is how you do it. And you should become an insider. Get the app on your phone. Become an insider. Log in. You have downloadable podcasts. I mean, this dates back years and years. There's the Art Bell Vault and older shows for streaming, classic shows, news articles, show recaps, the ability to filter by maybe the topic you're researching or the host if you want to listen. Maybe you just enjoy it when I'm doing the show and you want to hear some older ones. I would be honored if you did that. Become an insider, and you can filter that way through the app or at coasttocoastam.com. All right, we're going to continue with Paul Blake Smith coming up after the break. Don't go anywhere.
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1: And welcome back to Coast AM. There's a book called The UFO Bombshell Before Roswell, Missouri's 1941 UFO Crash and Cover-Up. Author Paul Blake Smith joining us. And I'm getting some emails. Maybe I'll try to get to some of those questions later, Paul. But can you talk about some of the coincidences around this Cape Girardeau incident from 1941? Because it seems like there's a couple of different U.S. presidents that may have passed through there or were made aware of. Can you maybe talk about the connection of the one future president that went through that area before the crash.
7: Yeah, it's very strange, but Senator Harry Truman was up for re-election in 1940 and not supported by President Roosevelt. He wanted another Democrat to win that position. But Harry won anyway, and while he was traveling through the Cape Girardeau area, he went south to farmland near our two airports. And he was there to look them over to see if they were worthy of being approved for funds. So he probably passed right through the area of the crash 5 months before it happened. And in the aftermath of the crash, a few years after, Harry Truman was very strangely handpicked by FDR to be on the ticket in 44 and become the next U.S. president because Roosevelt knew he was very sick and was not going to make it through his next term. And that's exactly what happened. Did knowledge of the crash vault Truman ahead of the line? It's certainly possible. He would need no briefing. He was the Grand Master Freemason of the state of Missouri, and FDR was a 32nd degree hardcore Freemason. So there was a bond there also.
1: Yeah. And, you know, it's fascinating because sometimes celebrities get involved in this, too. And I've heard stories about Jackie Gleason showing interest in crash sites or presidents taking them to show them what's been gathered. So you ever heard of stories where, let's say, celebrities get involved, like a Jackie Gleason, for example, in connection to a crash like this?
7: Well, not the Cape Girardeau crash, but I have written an entire book that's been signed up to become a future movie called The Nixon Gleason Alien Encounter. That was February of 1973. But there was a celebrity of sorts that knew about the crash, evidently, in 41. FDR's Secretary of State, Cordell Hull, a very famous man, was at the Washington, D.C. Capitol building with his cousin, an Ohio pastor, who once again had everything to lose and nothing to gain by passing along this story that they were, Hull swore Reverend Holt to secrecy, then took him down under the Capitol where they saw in a storeroom three glass jars with three dead aliens in them and boxes of metal debris, you know, as if it was a spaceship that was pieced together or not pieced together, actually. The sections were apart and very lightweight in nature. So Reverend Holt went home and told his daughters sometime later, and they repeated the story in the late 1990s before they passed away. And so it was an exact match, the description of what was kept in this storeroom. And Freemasons like Harry Truman and FDR have a great, great reverence and respect for the Capitol building. So in the days before the Pentagon and the CIA and the NSA, where else would you store these amazing items where they could be guarded by DC police, Capitol police? And the Army had a liaison office down under the Capitol right nearby. So it made a lot of sense to put them there for a while.
1: Wow. You know, I've heard the stories about Jackie Gleason, and it's so fascinating that you mentioned that you have other projects kind of looking at Hollywood and how sometimes presidents are enamored by the star power that's, hey, let's go check this out. Let me show you something cool. How come no one ever says that to me? Like, let's go check out this really cool thing. No one's ever offered to show me a crash site alien. But I understand, at least now that we have the Department of War, they're releasing documents, they're putting some videos out, they're saying, draw your own conclusions, because they're not drawing their own. But even Vice President J.D. Vance said that one of his priorities, he wants to go to Roswell and check it out for himself, even though he hasn't done it. That would be the first thing that I would do if I was a high-ranking government official with clearance. I would go check this out. I would want to know what's in Ohio and Dayton at the Air Force Base. I would want to know what's at the archives underneath in Washington, D.C. That would be like a top priority for me. Where would you want to go if you had top clearance? What would be the first thing you would do with it?
7: Yeah, if they ever contact you, please do contact me, because I've never seen a UFO or an alien. I'm not going to make anything up. Where would I want to go today? It's tough to tell after all these years where they would be storing this material, the files, photographs, film footage. I just wish we had agencies that are willing to release this. It's disconcerting to know the CIA went into the Department of Homeland Security offices recently, their overseer, and just took off, maybe at armed gunpoint, with these boxes of super secret documents and just stole them from the Department of Homeland Security. Supposedly they were related to UFOs. I don't know if that's true, but if so, that goes to show you the level of secrecy continuing that our government in its deepest, darkest forms of black ops and state secrets that have been kept for 85 years. They don't want to give them up. President Trump issued that proclamation on February 19th, the exact anniversary date of the Eisenhower encounter and the Nixon-Gleason encounter. Coincidence? I don't know.
1: Right. There's a silver lining to this because they could have just destroyed these things and no one would know. But when you talk about some of these different letters where they're trying to research and understand the technology, I guess the silver lining is they didn't destroy it because they thought there was some value in studying it. So maybe they still exist somewhere that we'll be able to get it at some point. Which, by the way, the other presidents were involved. Wasn't there a scientist that wrote a letter to President Reagan? So this would have been, 40 years after the fact.
7: Right. Edward Teller was a friend of Ronald Reagan back in the 60s, and he wrote a letter in the early 80s after Reagan assumed office. And in the letter, here's a sentence, I'll read it directly. A menace greater than nuclear arm race exists. It does not originate here on Earth, but comes from space itself. A danger was perceived in 1939, only 2 years before a UFO was captured and Pearl Harbor. Now, gee golly, what was a UFO that we captured 2 years after 1939? I think that's yet another piece of the puzzle, another confirmation that Cape Girardeau was a very real event. It just keeps getting overshadowed by Roswell.
1: Right. Okay. So we all have the eyes on Roswell. And I think because there's a base there. So in Cape Girardeau now at this crash site, what's there? Is there anything left?
7: I don't think so. There is a story that someone posted online in a forum that said my grandparents owned and farmed the crash site, that farm from 1941. They wouldn't tell me much about it, so I flew there as an adult and talked to the old farmer who had purchased the property from my grandparents sometime, I think, after the war, he said. And the farmer said he wasn't aware of any spaceship crash. However, he was digging a cistern, a big tank, to install in the ground, and he found these weird strips of metal. They couldn't be cut or bent, and they had strange hieroglyphic-type imprints or pictograms or logos in the metal. And he said he collected them all, and he stored them in his barn, and then he tore that down a few years before this young man arrived to question him. And he said he won't tell me what he's done with the debris, but this would be, of course, solid gold. If someone could bring this forward, it would be proof positive that this really did happen. Maybe in a bank vault or stored in somebody's attic somewhere. Someone's got a piece of debris like that fireman tried to smuggle out, or a photograph or a report or a diary that he wrote. I'm still mildly optimistic that someone will come forward as the dam breaks and more government files are released. Even though it's been mighty slow so far, the film footage released has not been very impressive, has it?
1: Well, kind of, yes and no. I'm impressed that they are releasing something. I like that. But sometimes you look at it and you say, okay, there could be another explanation for this. You just don't know what it is. It's right. It's nothing solid. But I will say that when you're watching something move consistently, they're not balloons in the air. Like the wind would make it look different if it was something that was getting pushed by an air current. This looked like it was, there's a lot of things that are look like it's propelled by something. So people draw their conclusions. I think it is kind of neat to see some of these, but it's not the smoking gun that you're waiting for. Something else I was going to talk about Cape Girardeau. Sometimes you hear about these encounters where there's crash sites, and along with it is radiation. So did anyone at that crash site that you know of have any sort of exposure to anything that would have been harmful to their health?
7: I checked the Cape Girardeau newspapers. They actually have little bits of society columns on people who've grown ill and have been hospitalized, if it was sent to a columnist. I haven't noticed anything in particular that is a red flag. I did read one like online comment that there is a radiated area of someone who had a farm in that vicinity that might have been the crash site, and it was just so darn vague. It's an interesting concept that maybe vegetation to this day doesn't grow, but I've checked aerial photos, you know, Google Earth, satellite Earth, and I don't see anything too smoking gunnish, if you want to call it that. I wish someone would come forward and say, I own the farm where the crash occurs, but the whole world would descend on this farm. So even if I knew the site, I'm not telling anyone. I don't want people's private home and their business trampled upon by sightseers and people digging around in the soil. It would just be madness.
1: Right. Okay. I would feel that would be what I would do. I would probably spend a week trying to find anything, even though we're so many years removed from it. I almost feel like there could be something left there, but you don't want people going on your property and, you know, digging stuff up. I get that too.
7: Right.
1: When I think of Cape Girardeau, the first thing as a radio broadcaster that comes to mind is Rush Limbaugh. And I know this would have happened before he was born, but is there any evidence that perhaps Rush Limbaugh was aware and knew about this? Did this influence him at all, this crash site?
7: Well, I had a pretty good arm as a little boy, so they made me a pitcher in Little League, and my umpire for many a game was this big beefy guy named Rusty. Rusty saw he was on local Cape Girardeau radio, and you know him better as Rush Limbaugh. He was calling the balls and strikes. But he had to leave Cape Girardeau to become famous, and he became a syndicated, international radio star. And in around 2007, someone called his live program and ask Rush, what's up with this UFO crash in your own hometown? And instead of dismissing him and saying, this is a lot of garbage, get out of here with this, he said, there's more to this story than you might think. And he moved on to the next caller. He obviously didn't want to talk about it for whatever reason, security, his own security. But, you know, that he did not trash the story lends credence. His father, Rush's father, who was friends with my father, was a big aviation buff and a pilot in World War II. And I think he hung out a lot at airports, and I bet he learned the story. Someone told me Rush, the broadcaster, said to friends that he first heard the story in the 1960s when he was going to Cape Girardeau High School. And my own stepmom, who has no interest in UFOs, said, I also heard the story for the first time in 1965 or six, when she was going to high school in Cape Girardeau as well.
1: I would believe that, because if you're from any place in the country, if there's some sort of history or a famous person that came from that area, people want to figure out, you know, what came from their hometown. And if you're 20 years old and there was a UFO crash, a suspected crash, then of course everyone would talk about those type of events. I would be curious, you know, and when Rush Limbaugh brings it up on his program, if I was Rush Limbaugh in my 20s from Cape Girardeau, like let's say 30 years removed from this crash site at this point, first thing I would do, I want to reach out and I want to find people that were involved, because you're so close to it. You have to have a friend of a friend involved. So maybe he did know something about it. Maybe his curiosity did lead him in that direction. Okay, going back to the government side of this, because do you think the government, are you hopeful that perhaps in one of these future document dumps that we'll actually see something specific from this? Maybe you'll get some closure or some verification of your research through future disclosure?
7: I'm only mildly optimistic. It's like you've had this corpse that is down to the bare bone skeleton now after 85 years, and it's been picked apart pretty good. You know, they've had all this opportunity to censor and redact documents. There was a Nathan Twining report on Roswell from September of 1947 for President Truman and a select handful of Truman's top aides. And in that report, you can read it at majesticdocuments.com. It refers to the Missouri discovery of 1941. It refers to this twice. and says, we decided that the materials from Roswell were extraterrestrial in nature when compared to the Missouri discovery. So again and again, we keep seeing these little references that corroborate the story, and maybe there's more left in the files. I keep hearing in 2027 we're going to be getting much more, and maybe even a big event is coming to really firmly establish that we are being visited, at least by a handful of races. I don't know what to believe anymore. Even in videos, I get discouraged because AI and CGI are so effective at creating fakes. So, I guess we can believe these government releases of footage. But as you say, they're not all that impressive, and who knows what's real anymore.
1: Yeah, I'm impressed that they are doing something, because every politician, when they're running for president, say we'll release it, and they never do. At least there's something that is being released. I think that to the extent of what they release, it's yet to be seen. But I am a little bit more optimistic than I have in the past. But there's a lot of enthusiasts and ufologists that have really followed this for decades and have done much more detailed research on it than what the government has released. So maybe the government can catch up to research that's already out there in a way.
7: Yeah.
1: Paul Blake Smith is our guest. Do you want to take some calls next hour?
7: Sure.
1: Yeah. I know some people may want to talk about Cape Girardeau, but they may have some other UFO questions, things like that. Are you open to talk about other crash sites, Roswell, stuff like that?
7: I surely can. I'm not the world's leading expert, but I do know some things.
1: Okay. Maybe I can ask you about this movie you hinted at. I love stuff like this idea of Jackie Gleason and, hey, let's go show you something cool. One day, I just want to meet someone powerful enough, they'll show me something cool. If you want to call in now, we'll start lining those up for author Paul Blake Smith, his book, The UFO Bombshell Before Roswell. And if you want to email me, Ryan Renker at coasttocoastam.com. Don't go anywhere.

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9: Bombing of Iran expands. I'm Sue Guzman, Fox News. CENTCOM announcing the deaths of 4 U.S. service troops over the weekend in Iran as the U.S. continue to trade fire in a dispute over the Strait of Hormuz. Details from Fox's Marianne Rafferty.
10: Fears of a wider war continue to grow. It comes as another U.S. service member was killed in the line of duty this weekend during a controlled detonation of a downed Iranian drone in northern Iraq. A separate Iranian attack on Friday killed 2 other U.S. troops in Jordan. A third went missing, but unidentified remains have since been found. The U.S. has been targeting everything from IRGC forces to air defense facilities and weapon storage sites.
9: President Trump says this latest round of strikes were in honor of the dead U.S. service members.
11: They've got very little left. They've got some missiles. They've got some drones. They've got some manufacturing ability, not much. We control the strait. They don't control anything. So we'll see what happens, but we hit them very hard again tonight.
9: It was the 9th straight night of U.S. attacks against Iran. Bahrain and Kuwait say they've responded to incoming Iranian fire. Meanwhile, Republican Congressman Mike Haradopoulos of Florida tells the Fox Report the Iranian government has passed the time for negotiation.
12: They only understand force, and so this is why I support the president completely annihilating this regime. Let's put them in the ash heap of history, much like we did the Soviet Union, so that a new group of people can come in and finally give these people the rights they deserve.
9: There's a new FIFA World Cup champion thanks to Ferran Torres' goal in extra time.
13: Poro chance to cross, hooks it in, Williams back. Knocks it down, it's free, it's a goal, it's Ferran Torres.
9: A call on Fox, Spain beating Argentina 1-0. And Congo's health ministry says the deaths in the Ebola outbreak have now reached 900 out of 2,300 confirmed cases. 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
23: It's a 7 on the WOKV weather meter tonight with just an isolated storm well inland and west of Jacksonville. Most spots will be dry. It'll be partly cloudy and humid. Low gets down to 75. Monday's partly cloudy with a few storms, so weather pattern looks a lot like today. And temperatures will still be hot in the mid-90s. And the same thing on Tuesday, rinse and repeat with a few bands of showers and storms, mainly near and west of I-95, into the afternoon and evening. From the Action News Jax First Alert Weather Center, I'm meteorologist Corey Sima for 104.5 WOKV.
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1: And thank you for joining us tonight. We have another hour here in your calls and questions for Paul Blake Smith. He wrote the book, The UFO Bombshell Before Roswell. This is Cape Girardeau, Missouri, 1941. Keep in mind, Roswell happened the summer of 1947, so many years before. So the things that were described there would have been pretty unique at the time. When you think about the descriptions of UFO crashes and aliens, and when Roswell came around, it became a lot more popular in culture for people to carry stories around. Well, what happens if it never happened before? Then what are you describing? And that's kind of what happened in Cape Girardeau. So if you want to talk to author Paul Blake Smith, feel free to give us a call now. We'll start lining those up. If you go to coasttocoastam.com, you can check out some of the news stories that are on there. And there's one story in particular where you can watch a robot couple get married in a Russian wedding ceremony. And there's video of this. There's, you know, the robot in the suit and the robot in the dress. And they kind of, you know, wheel their way in and walk down the aisle. And you're watching this ceremony and you think, why? Why are they doing this with robots? This is so unnecessary. Totally unnecessary. I think you shouldn't try to usher in the Terminator part of our society. Just give it a break. Don't do the weddings. Don't make the T-1000 or whatever the Terminator robot's called. And let's just avoid that part if we could, please. We'll take your calls coming up next with Paul Blake Smith on Coast to Coast AM.
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3: I coughed and I coughed until I choked 24 hours a day. I couldn't even walk across my floor without literally coughing until I was gassed. So I saw three different pulmonologists and they could do nothing. Someone had mentioned to me about a product that President Reagan had taken. 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
1: 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But I do look at your emails during the break. 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Joining us now, the author of The UFO Bombshell Before Roswell. You can find the book online. Paul Blake Smith, are you ready to take some calls from listeners?
6: I am. I'm busy checking my mail to see if my invitation to the Russian robot wedding came in. I haven't seen it yet.
1: I didn't get it either. It's probably best not to be invited to that because I don't want any part of this. These robots getting married.
6: Yeah. My reaction is the same thing. Why would you want to waste your time and money with this nonsense?
1: It's. I don't even know if it's so much about wasting your time. It's just a big question mark. What is the purpose of this? There literally is no good purpose for this. Okay, let's take some calls. How about we go to the international line? We haven't taken an international call yet today. Don is in Alberta, Canada. You're on Coast to Coast AM with Paul Blake Smith. Go ahead.
7: Hi, Ryan. Hi, Paul. I was just Googling Shag Harbor 1967. It's well documented. Just do a regular Google search. Minister of Defense, ex-Minister of Defense, Paul Hellyer, the late Paul Hellyer, he wrote a number of books. He was on Coast to Coast, did a number in interviews talking about UFOs. Where I grew up, they even built a UFO landing pad after a UFO spent hours, and it was quite, like, it was 300-meter diameter. So, and then, of course, now they got a UFO pizza place, and they got a tourist center is a UFO, but I just find it really interesting that Canadians don't seem to be more open about it. Like, I probably see about two UFOs a year, and I discover now, like, the F-18s go one way on a flight path, the helicopters go another way on the flight path, and the UFOs go another way on the flight path. So the last UFO I seen, I don't really understand it, but it looked like a engine off of a 747 going backwards. And it had two little 4-inch wings. It was probably doing like 600-700 knots. And the weird part, it had a red band in the center of the back part, would be the fins on the engine, the F-18 engine. But we seem to be far more open about UFOs in Canada than the United States. Why has the United States had the tendency to lock everything down in Canada? Just like, oh yeah, we have the UFOs. No big deal.
1: Okay. Well, I guess I wasn't familiar with Canada being more open than the United States. I know there has been collaboration between companies or countries as of late. There's been other countries that have been releasing files too. What have you found about that, Paul Blake Smith? Have you found that Canada or maybe some other countries may have better record keeping and disclosure than us?
6: They were part of the Five Eyes program that President Roosevelt began in the weeks after the Cape Girardeau UFO crash in like May and June of 1941. And it was, according to one Canadian politician, all about keeping your eyes peeled for possible UFO activity or crashes. And this was a man named Larry McGuire who came forward in March 2023. He was a Canadian member of parliament. And he didn't get much of an answer back from his government. But as you say, or this caller said, Paul Hellyer did discuss a lot of what he knew. He was Canada's Secretary of Defense. And he even mentioned that President Eisenhower did indeed meet with some friendly human-like aliens, which was the subject of my book, President Eisenhower's Close Encounters, February 19th, 1954. So I wouldn't get too discouraged that Canada, in Shag Harbor at least, doesn't have too much on the big UFO event, because Cape Girardeau has nothing. There's no museum. There's no yearly festival or a parade or not even a T-shirt when you go to town. I hate to badmouth my own hometown, but if you're going there, there is no crash site to go to and nothing to attend. And you may talk to people, and a few may know about the crash, but others are like, huh? What? What are you, crazy?
1: That seems like an opportunity for you, but like here in Michigan, where I'm located outside the Detroit area, if you go a little bit north to Frankenmuth, very tourist area, but you'll find T-shirts and pamphlets and tours for Bigfoot hunting in Michigan. Very opportunistic in a way where they want to make it very well known. There's a history of Bigfoot in Michigan, particularly the Great Lakes. There's a lot of stuff further north you go, people see things. And then you go further north to Canada, you see even more things. They're not shying away from it. Cape Girardeau, if they're not bringing this up as part of its history, they are really making a mistake. And maybe, Paul, you got to get your book into some of these stores and you got to get some information out there for these people.
6: Well, I hope so. You know, Roswell has totally embraced that UFO crash. It's a whole culture down there with stores and museums and T-shirts. And I think like a yearly get together and people who are the descendants of the eyewitnesses to all of this still talk about it. And that's the way you go about it, even though a bit of it is what you might call crass commercialization. In a democracy, in a capitalist state, you make money off of what's popular, and that's the

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2: And get too involved, and with good reason. We're often at war, and we certainly were in 1941 of the Cape Girardeau crash. The European theater and the Pacific theater were all heavily involved in violent warfare. So you might have sent a race of cloned, programmed beings to do some dirty work, to take samples, hopefully not of human beings. But Cape Girardeau was cattle country, dairy country. That could be an excuse to have been in the area. They might have encountered pilot error, mechanical error, weather-related issues. Who knows? But the cause of the crash is unknown. But I think Colonel Corso's explanation of what they found at Roswell fits Cape Girardeau pretty well, too.
3: Yeah. Well, when you think about just what goes on in nature, and this might be more of a scary thought, but ants always send a scout out first, and if they find something, they relay the information, and then all the other ants come. Now, if that were true with UFOs in Earth, then we might be in for some problems. Let's go back to the wild card line. Aaron is in Fountain Valley, California. Aaron, you're on Coast to Coast AM. Go ahead.
4: Hey, thanks, Ryan Ricker, for accepting my call, and also Donna Walker, the call screener. Okay, my question is, Paul Blake Smith, I have a few thoughts. How did the UFO crash, and are we shooting them down? In 1936, there was an incident in Black Forest in Germany prior and during World War II of a UFO crash. And then you also have the account way back in 1561 of the Nuremberg phenomenon of like a celestial battle over Germany in the skies. I feel like this is our American first UFO, and then maybe the Germans had it back in 1936 in the Black Forest.
2: I've heard that rumor many times. I'm not the world's leading expert, but Cape Girardeau had a large German community, especially farmers, and they even had a Lutheran church that conducted services in German back in the 1940s before we went to war with Germany. So that would have been another reason for orders from high up in Washington, D.C. to tell people, soldiers on the ground, hush it up, scoop it up, and get it out of there, and tell everyone to keep their mouths shut. They would not want pro-Bundes or pro-Hitler Nazis in the southeast Missouri area to learn of this big state secret, to keep it from what we thought would be our inevitable our enemy in World War II. And it did happen that way, that we went to war against Nazi Germany. So there are a number of German connections, and even Reverend Huffman, that name is of German derivation, and so was the mayor of Cape Girardeau. So you would have to read my book to learn more. But that kind of brings us around to the Magenta crash of 1933 in Italy, in which Benito Mussolini clamped down on that story and had it scrutinized. And according to David Grush, the government whistleblower, former intelligence operative, he said that story is quite true and that, quote, we scooped it. We stole it from Mussolini and the Italians when we invaded Italy with our allies in 1944 and 45 and brought it back to America. So that would also qualify as, quote, celestial wonders that have come to us, as FDR said.
3: Wow. Well, this call seems related. Let's go to the wild card line. And David is in Ohio. You're on Coast to Coast AM. Go ahead.
5: Yes, I'd like to ask your guest. The Nazis had a thing called the bell in the rockets. Do you think, Paul, that they had already made alien contact? And I heard like that last caller thought, and maybe they actually got their rockets and the bell experiments from aliens. And I'll hang up and listen to your answer.

0: I don't think rocketry was that advanced. Cape Girardeau, Missouri is in the heart of the American Midwest and the North American continent, and it was a circular disk. I really don't see that being a missile or a rocket fired all the way from Europe. However, I have heard about the German story and the claims thereof, and that would have been something FDR wanted clamped down on to keep it from the Nazis and keep it a state secret so we could investigate and possibly weaponize our own find and maybe create our own counter version of the Bell, as they call it. Supposedly, FDR had a source that was connected to the Vatican, and they learned from the Pope of the Magenta crash in Italy, with Mussolini being based out of Rome, and that's where Vatican City is. And so that may have influenced FDR's edict, I'm speculating, to keep the whole story of Cape Girardeau clamped down as Mussolini did, as a virtual template for what happened in 1941.
1: Okay, I think we got time for another call here. Let's go east of the Rockies, and Bill is in Memphis, Tennessee. You're on Coast to Coast AM. Go ahead.
2: Yes, thanks for taking my call. I'll cut to the chase. Sir, when do you think an extraterrestrial craft is going to land in the good old U.S. of A? Question number one. Number two, and how do you think the populace, wherever it is, will act?
0: In 1941, I think they probably were correct in that they were trying to avoid a panic, as they seemed to perceive in the 1938 War of the Worlds radio broadcast by Orson Welles. No one wanted that on a widespread scale in 41. Yet another reason to keep the lid on the Cape Girardeau story. No one wanted to roil the stock market or create another Great Depression. But how would we react today? We're much more prepared for this through TV shows like Mork and Mindy or My Favorite Martian and on, and movies, Steven Spielberg's movies, Disclosure Day. We have graphic novels and books and documentaries on aliens, and I think people are much more prepared and would not panic or act crazy or quit school or quit their job as they were afraid in the 1940s. So it's an interesting theory. I can't predict human behavior too much, but I think we would handle it okay. But, you know, what would be the proof? Would they land at the Super Bowl or outside a stadium of 50,000 where the government could not deny this on live television? What kind of scenario are we talking about?
1: Yeah, okay. That's good questions. One email question came in from Tony. And I had another one that was similar to this. It said, enjoy listening to the show. I was wondering if you could talk about the fact that these aliens were smart enough to build a spaceship, travel all the way to our planet just to crash. If that's so, they're not as smart as we thought, to, if they can't land, essentially is what they're saying. You ever think about that? What happens when it comes to crashing? We talked about crashing, and someone speculated it could have been shot down. But in this case, if they have the advanced technology, you think they'd be able to land.
0: Right. American pilots crash all the time, and they're trained to handle our gravity and electromagnetic forces and to handle weather in our modern airplanes. And they still keep crashing. So aliens are from another world. They may not have been familiar with these factors, and they had a problem and crashed.
1: You know, and I know scientists would argue with this, but I think about the way we understand science and physics and just the way the universe works. Our understanding may be close, but it may not be accurate in some ways that aliens figured something else out. So there could be variations, different parts of the universe, including ours, which may have thrown off their instruments or something. There's a lot of possibilities out there. We're going to continue to take some more calls. Paul Blake Smith is our guest, and if you want to talk UFOs with him, his book is called The UFO Bombshell Before Roswell. This is the 1941 UFO crashing cover-up that happened in Cape Girardeau, Missouri. Don't go anywhere on Coast to Coast AM.
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6: Ted Lindner. U.S. CENTCOM saying possible remains of a third service member were found after an attack by Iran killed two other U.S. troops. CENTCOM also confirming a separate U.S. service member was killed in Iraq.
7: The U.S. responded to the U.S. loss of life with an intensified round of strikes into Iran.
6: That's Fox's Mike Tobin. Bahrain, meanwhile, announcing Monday morning they sounded their missile alert systems. And Kuwait said that their air defenses were working to intercept incoming Iranian fire as well. On Sunday afternoon, the 2026 FIFA World Cup champ was crowned.
8: Spain, for the second time in their history, have won the World Cup.
6: That call on Fox Sports as Spain defeated Argentina 1-0 in extra time for the crown. And Vice President J.D. Vance and his wife, Second Lady Usha Vance, announced the birth of their fourth child Sunday in a joint Instagram post. The couple said their baby boy, Alec Neil Vance, was born Sunday morning. America's listening to Fox News.
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16: It's a 7 on the WOKV weather meter tonight with just an isolated storm well inland and west of Jacksonville. Most spots will be dry. It'll be partly cloudy and humid. Low gets down to 75. Monday's partly cloudy with a few storms, so weather pattern looks a lot like today, and temperatures will still be hot in the mid-90s. And the same thing on Tuesday, rinse and repeat with a few bands of showers and storms, mainly near and west of I-95, into the afternoon and evening. From the Action News Jax First Alert Weather Center, I'm meteorologist Corey Sima for 104.5 WOKV.
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1: And welcome back. We have one more segment here with author Paul Blake Smith. You can find his book, The UFO Bombshell, Before Roswell, Missouri's 1941 UFO Crashing Cover-Up. Cover-Up, the big part of it. When you think about Cape Girardeau, Missouri, 1941, that is years before Roswell in July of 1947. So here we are discussing this, and if you have a question or comment or you want to talk about disclosure, this would be a good chance for you to do that with Paul Blake Smith. And I'll try to read some email questions to Ryan Recker at coasttocoastam.com, but we have some open lines on the wildcard line now if you wanted to get on with your question. All right. If you go to coasttocoastam.com, you can find a link to paranormal dates if you're looking for someone to hang out with. And maybe you want someone that likes topics like this. And you find that sometimes when you bring this up in public, the strangers you don't know, they're a little bit weirded out by it. Well, if you want to find people that are not, paranormaldate.com. And something new is happening. If you go to that link, you'll notice that paranormaldate.com, there's a casting call. What does that mean? Well, they're filming, and soon will be filming, rather, a documentary series, a TV show that's going to be looking at people that met in a paranormal way or experiences or interested in paranormal dating. And I saw that George Norrie is involved in it, of course, with Paranormal Date. So that's exciting. Maybe you met someone on that dating website and you want to be featured. They have a casting call right now at paranormaldate.com. You can check it out for yourself. All right, we'll take some more of your comments, your questions. Paul Blake Smith is our guest. Don't go anywhere on Coast to Coast AM.
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0: 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I'm Ryan Recker, ryanrecker at coasttocoastam.com. If there's an email question that you would like to ask, our guest here is Paul Blake Smith. You can find his book online, paulblakesmith.com, UFO Bombshell Before Roswell. Are you ready to take some more calls?
1: I surely am. Fire away.
0: Okay. Let's start west of the Rockies, and Mark is in Roseville, California. Mark, you're on Coast to Coast AM. Go ahead.
2: Good. Yeah, I'd like to ask Paul, what are you going to do when you find out this is all real?
1: Well, I think the Cape Girardeau crash certainly is real, and probably the Roswell crash as well. And I'll point out quickly that there's a theory that radar jammed the technology of the craft from another world at Roswell. So I did some research, and in 1941, there really was very little radar, but there was some on some East Coast military installations. And there's nothing to say that alien technology was discombobulated by that radar back then, and then it limped along and came to a crashing halt in a Missouri farm field. I did talk to, or at least I got a message from a woman who says, my grandmother's sister had a farm not too far from the crash site, and they saw this craft going overhead. It was down pretty low, and it was emitting sparks like it was in big trouble. So that's an example of it was having a mechanical problem before it crashed. So there's no telling if the creatures involved were killed in flight or upon impact, but they were not reported to have any visible injuries. And that's what this Reverend Holt said in Washington, D.C. after he came back and told his daughters, these three aliens in three glass jars had no visible injuries.
0: Let's go to the wild card line, and Rick is in Dallas, Texas. Rick, you're on Coast to Coast AM. Go ahead.
3: Thank you very much. Mr. Smith, I want to get your book. It sounds very intriguing, and I believe everything you've said about it. By the way, my great-grandmother, she was born right up the road from you there in Saxton. But the point I was wanting to make was, I know earlier somebody brought up the Aurora, Texas case, 1897, and you kind of brushed it off and said it had been debunked by two gentlemen. And I just wanted to clarify on that to my knowledge, that's still a very wide open case. I don't have any evidence against it other than one woman a few years after the fact. She spread the rumor that this was a hoax. The railroad had bypassed Aurora, and it was a way to get try to draw commercialism to the town, but she was later totally discredited. And in fact, the History Channel went in 15-20 years ago and did an investigation. They found the crash site, by the way, is on a farm there where my best friend's cousin knew the owner. He took us out there, and they found pieces of that metal just like what y'all had there in Missouri, and also the windmill that thing had crashed into. And it ended up in a well, water well there, and they had cemented it over. Well, they broke all that loose for this investigation, sent divers down in there, and they found some of those metallic strips like we're talking about. The cemetery where that critter was supposed to be buried is a couple of miles down the road there. I've been there many times, and we know right where it is. The Baptist church there conducted a Baptist ceremony for him and buried him there. The marker was a little engraved stone. It got stolen in 1973, and then they put another one back, and then it got swiped. But we know right where the thing was. And, in fact, the preacher up there at the Aurora Baptist, we were in the same school in high school, of all things, and he's the preacher up there now. But I just want to let you know that that case is there's a lot of evidence behind it, and it's by no means been totally debunked like those guys tried to say.
1: Okay. That's good Paul, information. And yeah, that's good information. And it might well be a true story. I'm just passing along that two UFO investigators have looked into it, and they decided that it was not extraterrestrial, but it might be. I mean, they're not the be-all, end-all, you know, authority. Kevin Randles looked into it, and he felt that it was likely a metal-clad balloon that was being test-run by either the Army at Fort Hood or Fort Worth. But who knows? It might have been extraterrestrial, and I appreciate this gentleman calling in with that information.
0: Okay, let's go back to the wild card line, and Will is in New York. You're on Coast to Coast AM. Go ahead.
4: Hi, good evening, gentlemen. Great conversation. I really appreciate this gentleman, this guest, real thorough knowledge of this incident. It really rings true, and I just want to mention that, you know, that the way that you described the photograph, or that, you know, various people say this one photograph of, you know, the individuals there propping up, you know, what might have been the alien, that really rings true to me, because when I think back to all my relatives going back a few generations, like to the 1800s, when there were first photographs, whenever they went hunting, like especially I have all these photos of them with deer and elk, and one was a bear, like anything, especially back before present day, that would be like the impulse would be to, you know, take a picture of whatever it is that you found. And just one other quick comment. You know, when I first was listening to your conversation tonight, I missed the very beginning, and I actually thought that you sounded a lot like Rush Limbaugh, and I guess that your accent is very authentic to that area of the country. And although I find your conversation to be much more pleasant than the kind of things that he would have on the radio. But I want to thank you for this topic. Terrific. Thank you.
0: Great. Thank you. Well, Go ahead.
1: Yeah, I was in college in Southeast Missouri State University and took radio courses. And one of my classmates was a rather burly, gruff-sounding African-American gentleman. He was quite polite and friendly. His name was Ced. We know him today as Cedric the Entertainer, one of my classmates. I remember him. But I'll point out very quickly a little note I have. In my research, I discovered a December 31st, 1949 newspaper article which quotes a reporter named Fletcher Pratt, who attended a science conference, and he was known as a respected military war correspondent. He stood up at this science conference and said, "My sources have told me that sometime in this decade of the 1940s, an alien spaceship crash landed, human little creatures, strange creatures, he called them, at least 3 feet in height, were recovered, and that they were killed simply by atmospheric pressure. They couldn't breathe our air, and the pressure of our stratosphere and Earth's lithosphere and all of that stuff, it just was too much." And that might, again, be the Cape Girardeau case, where there were no visible injuries. General George C. Marshall, who was FDR and Truman's top military aide, supposedly told a scientist in Mexico City in the early 50s, "We've had 3 UFO crashes in America, and in all cases, the aliens died of being unable to breathe our air, and they incinerated from within." So, again, these stories seem to kind of hang together and corroborate each other.
0: Okay, let's go back to the wild card line. And George is in Michigan. George, you're on Coast to Coast AM. Go ahead.
5: Hello, everybody. What I was calling up to ask you, you know, scientists say that the speed of light is 186,000.7 miles per second. That being the case, they said a lot of these lights that we see are already burned out, and we're just now getting the light. Wouldn't it be possible that some of these crashes that have occurred are from a different dimension?
1: Yes. I find that possible, okay. And we may start hearing some of that if we get government disclosures, and people are already talking about this, that people from another world might travel on interdimensional portals, wormholes, stargates, etc., a dimensional rift, or they might even come from a higher dimension and not from our physical Milky Way galaxy at all. So we start getting into the ideas like in Star Trek, where the Captain Kirk and Mr. Spock and all went to a different dimension and, you know, an alternate reality and met their counterparts, well, you can get into all kinds of speculation, and it's fun to think about, but who knows what's going to be revealed in the years ahead.
0: Okay. Let's go back to the wild card line in Denver, is in Jackson, Mississippi. You're on Coast to Coast AM. Go ahead, Denver.
6: I want to talk about, I was blessed to read Ryle Mudd's book. He was a contactee when he was young in Arkansas in 1953. And through the years, they assist him to write a book. And if everybody would read that book, The Coming of Ten. So, Paul, have you heard about Riley Martin?
1: No, I'm not familiar with that case.
6: Okay, I'm going to tell you a little bit about it. He wrote this book with the assistance of someone that was more millions of years advanced than we are. And when he wrote the book, he sent a copy to NASA, And 6 months go by, and one day they approached him on a helicopter when he's riding a horse. Only thing they want to know is, how does he know that the Chinese had landed on the moon over 200 years before we got there? The aliens told him that. But in other words, the aliens made clear to him that different groups come here on different agendas. They come here to look over the earth like that. And they made it very clear that our government know that they are here and they're present. And, you know, I wish everybody would read that book. It would get more open-minded. And one more thing I want to comment on. Gaetano Bruno, the great Italian philosopher, this is what he said. As a conscious being is aware of self and this universal intelligence, to the same degree it has possession of its soul. Thus, earth had no monopoly soul, but man shares soul as a conscious phenomenal being, you know, known today, you know. We got plenty of intelligent life out there. Comments.
0: Thank you, Denver.
1: I think that could be very accurate, that there are a number of races and they have different agendas. And as I always tell people, I walk down the hall of my apartment building and I meet people who are friendly. Some are secretive and covert, and others who are just downright hostile. Why can't aliens be of different personality types, too, with different agendas or reasons for being here? I think most of them are scientific. They're poking around as if they're taking a field trip for a zoology class and looking us and our wildlife and our environment over, and hopefully helping us avoid destroying our environment, especially through nuclear war. But it's speculation, I'll admit.
0: Or they could just be enthusiasts that are curious. This could be a hobby for them, building a craft aircraft that doesn't quite make it past the atmospheric pressure of Earth. Who knows? So many possibilities. Let's go east of the Rockies. And Brother Don is calling in from Kent, Ohio. You're on Coast to Coast AM. Go ahead.
7: Oh, brothers Ryan and Paul, great program, full of, you know, knowledge and facts. Back in 1933, I believe it was June, a little bit west of Milan, Italy, Acorn or a Bell type crashed, and it had the standard Nordic types inside, I believe. And it wasn't until about 1944-45 that Pope Pius the 12th decided to, you know, have this craft transferred to use some, a Jesuit priest and Swiss intermediaries to transfer this to the American side. So this has been going on for quite some years. You guys are right on target with this.
0: Okay.
1: Incredibly, Benito Mussolini gave a speech in February 1941, 2 months before the crash, and he's quoted as saying the United States are far more likely to be invaded by the not-so-well-known but warlike inhabitants of the planet Mars, who will come down in space crafts of unimaginable flying fortresses. That's a direct quote. We have to believe Mussolini kind of either was completely mad or he had inside knowledge of what he captured and was having his scientists investigate. And as I mentioned, David Grush corroborates that the Magenta crash near Milan was a very real thing. And it was something that had to be covered up at the time. Maybe they did not want to panic in Italy either. So it's just almost mind-boggling how far this goes back and how much has been covered up and kept from the public, and we're kind of treated like children who can't handle the facts.
0: Well, for the sake of time, I wanted to read this one email because I think it might be important. It said, if numerous stories of UFO crashes are true, then who is responsible for maintaining the secrecy after these secret holders die themselves? So part of this is the question. The other part is, do you have a plea for anyone that may hold a secret that hasn't told anyone?
1: Part of me would like somebody out there who knows and has debris to send it to me, but then I'm afraid I would be descended upon by government agents. So maybe that's not such a great idea. There's a UFO investigator named Preston Dennett, and he has done such marvelous work uncovering so many stories, eyewitness accounts of people, especially around Wright-Patterson Air Force Base, who have seen bodies and seen craft, and they're under guard at times, and they got a glimpse of things they shouldn't have seen. And it lends credence to the idea that not only is the Cape Girardeau crash real, and it probably ended up there at a very advanced metallurgical laboratory they had. It was the perfect place to take things like that to, but it's probably still ongoing and it's top secret. And whether we ever get all the facts or even half the facts, I don't know whether to be optimistic or not. It's still not playing out in my lifetime as the way I had hoped, but you know, I'm still alive and kicking. So let's see what happens.
0: So you got that going for you. Well, you have the book, The UFO Bombshell Before Roswell, Missouri's 1941 UFO Crash and Cover-Up. If people wanted to find your book or your work, where can they go?
1: Any online bookseller like BarnesandNoble.com or Amazon.com or the publishers, Llewellyn.com. And I try to cram in as much fact and information and give you, the reader, your money's worth and make it worth your time and money to explore and read and think about this. So I thank you for having me on. It's a great, great subject.
0: I'll tell you what, you gave us some great information. I know there's a lot of people that didn't know about this until tonight, and now they do, and the word will spread. Thank you so much, Paul Blake Smith. We appreciate your time here on Coast to Coast AM.
1: You're welcome.
0: Well, that does it for us. So many people to thank. Dan Galante, Donna Walker, Adam Thompson, Michael Cosio, Gina Silvetti, Tom Danheiser, Sue Trakis, Bill May, Sean Lottasewer, Lex Lonehood, my mentor Phil Tower, and the legends George Norrie and Art Bell, who make it all possible because of you. Looking forward to coming back sometime in the future. If you want to email me, Ryan Recker at coasttocoastam.com. Hopefully we get some future shows here soon. But in between shows, just send me an email. I like to get those. Have a great night.

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12: Good morning, Jacksonville. It is 5 o'clock. I'm Benjamin Fredkiss. A crash in St. John's leaves a deputy dead on State Road 16 over the weekend.
13: Saturday night at around 8 p.m. at the intersection of State Road 16 and Stratton Boulevard, the Florida Highway Patrol says a St. John's County Sheriff's deputy was driving west on State Road 16 when a 68-year-old woman turning left entered the deputy's path.
12: As a correction, Jessica Salinas reports the woman who was in his path was the one pronounced dead at the scene. The deputy was taken to the hospital. The St. John's Sheriff's Office says that the deputy suffered serious injuries, but he is expected to be okay. JSO is investigating a shooting in the Moncrief Park neighborhood that left a 12-year-old with a gunshot to the leg. The police report states a group of juveniles were gathered at Clanzel Brown Park when a dispute broke out around 9 p.m. yesterday when a gun was fired. Police say they are looking for a black male in dark clothing described as young, possibly late teens. This is believed to be an isolated incident. The Jacksonville Sheriff's Office today is holding another town hall.
14: It's happening at Impact Church and will be for District 2, covering Arlington and Intracoastal West.
12: Yona Govina reports it will start at 6:30 this evening. More information on that meeting available at WOKV.com and future meetings happening this week. Three World War II veterans are all under one roof celebrating their 100th birthdays.
15: My idea was going to be this huge. Yeah. Really surprised.
16: Fantastic. Unbelievable.
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12: 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Stick with us in about 30 minutes, and we'll have those gas prices for you. 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
19: It's a 7 on the WOKV weather meter for Monday. The weather today looks a lot like yesterday with a few bands of showers and storms later in the day. It'll be partly cloudy and hot. We're forecasting 95 for Jacksonville. It'll feel like around 100. There'll be a few storms this afternoon and evening, especially near and west of 95. But one or two of those storms may kind of creep their way toward the coast. Tonight, it'll be partly cloudy. Lows will be in the 70s. And Tuesday's partly sunny with a few storms. High 94. This weather pattern continues into Wednesday with a few afternoon and evening storms. Highs will be in the mid-90s each afternoon all the way through next weekend, but the days start to turn a bit wetter on Friday. From the Action News Jax First Alert Weather Center, I'm meteorologist Corey Sima for 104.5 WOKV.
2: First Alert Traffic from the Strata Air Conditioning and Heating Traffic Center.
20: No delays to report as you make your way into the downtown corridor this morning. Looking good along the Beltway, the interstates, and across the bridges. From the WOKV Traffic Center, I'm Scott Young.
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12: 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I'm Benjamin Fridkiss. Local supervisors of elections Jerry Holland, Vicky Oakes, and Chris Chambliss joined JMN In Depth with Christine Bellino. A reminder that elections are drawing near.
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22: Can you explain what that is for our listeners?
21: So whenever elections was classified as a critical infrastructure, they set up a Governing Coordinating Council, and there's two members from the state of Florida that are on that board, and I happen to be on it. And so the information that was shared was really nothing new. The points that I really wanted to stress is that, number one, there has never been an intrusion of a U.S.-based tabulation system in the history. Number two, voter registration rolls are publicly available, and so being sought, stolen, or bought by China is really not that much of a concern, as you can, for $5, can get the entire state voter record database from the Department of State. But I think what was really interesting is when you talk about those system breaches, he mentioned Venezuela. And Venezuela, of course, was the Diebold system. It was an old unpatched system, and we're very fortunate in Florida. Florida is the platinum standard for elections, and our legislators have crafted election law that allows us to conduct elections in a way that's efficient and secure. And let's remember that all of our processes are open to the public, so you can come and watch. And the final point that I want to share with the citizens of Northeast Florida, especially Clay County, I would not be a part of a system that, quite frankly, I use, my family uses, my children, my friends. And I just want to let you know that voting in Florida is secure, is safe, and is professionally conducted.
22: And of course, that is the supervisor of election for Clay County, Chris Chambliss. And Chris, would you say that you're setting the standard very high when you say that Florida provides the gold standard? But for those who don't know, and they get all of those election mailings delivered right to their house, that's because somebody has purchased that mailing list, a candidate, a party, et cetera, and those are publicly available.
21: Yes, and we're well beyond the gold standard. We are the platinum standard in Florida. And again, I think that there's a lot of moving parts in the elections process, but the elections are secure. There are no tabulation systems in the state of Florida that are ever connected to the internet. So let's just put that aside. The tabulation system is a closed network that is controlled, two-person control, very tightly constrained. And all of the coding of the election is done in-house by our staff. So there's no worries about third-party entities being able to ingress into a system and be able to set that. Let's also remember that the first step to the election is what's called a logic and accuracy test. And that's to where we take a known outcome of a randomly selected generated test deck and we test the systems. And by the way, doesn't have to be 99.9% accurate. It has to be 100% accurate before the election can even be sealed, locked, and delivered to the polling locations.
22: Let's go to the Duval County Supervisor of Election, Jerry Holland. Do you agree with that?
0: Absolutely. But the thing that is confusing to Florida voters is we're thinking when sometimes someone's speaking about elections in the United States that it's being done consistently from every state, and it's not. You know, and that's why, as Chris mentioned, being the platinum standard is, Florida is so far ahead. Many states are copying how we do elections. I've had over 80 countries come and visit our election center just to see how we do elections here. So we take so many precautions, you know, to make sure. And the biggest thing is being transparent. All the supervisors will tell you, we are totally open to any question, any observation, any process during the entire thing is open to the public. So that's what helps build that confidence.
22: Is there any kind of congruence with supervisors of elections from counties around the country? Do you all get on the phone and talk every once in a while, especially after last night? I mean, it's obviously still too early this morning and, you know, we're taking up your time, so you're not in your offices. But do you all kind of respond to things like that and threats that might happen throughout the country on a group basis?
0: You want to take that?
22: Vicki, they're going to give you the hard ones.
1: They're going to give me the hard one. Yes,
22: Vicki
1: absolutely.
22: Oaks for
1: there
22: St. John's County.
1: There are organizations of national elections officials that are made up of elections officials from all different states. We do have conversations. We have meetings, discussions. And like Jerry already mentioned, a lot of them are looking to Florida to see how Florida conducts elections because Florida does it right.
22: So I am a voter in St. John's County, Vicki, and I will tell you I got an email recently that said, please make sure that you're registered. The deadline is coming up. So what are some of the biggest deadlines that people need to know right now?
1: Okay, that's a great question, and thank you so much. The registration deadline is coming July 20th, which is Monday. That's the last day to register for the August 18th primary, not only to register to vote, but to change your party affiliation. So July 20th, an important date. Another important date coming up is voters can request a vote by mail ballot. The deadline for requesting the ballot is August the 6th.
22: So if someone is requesting a ballot, why would someone request a mail-in ballot? We know members of the military, for example, who are away. If someone plans to be on vacation during the voting time, should they also request a mail-in ballot?
1: Under Florida law, currently, any registered voter can request a ballot and vote by mail.
22: So if anybody just thinks that they're not going to be able to vote that particular day, for the general election or for the primary, they can request a mail-in ballot.
1: Yes, and the restriction for Florida is any vote-by-mail ballots are due in the elections office by election day at 7 p.m. in order to be counted.
22: So does that mean I can go to the post office and mail it so that it goes out in the mail on 5 p.m. that day?
1: No. What the law says, in the elections office by 7 p.m.
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19: It's a 7 on the WOKV weather meter on this Monday. It'll be partly cloudy with a few storms later this afternoon and evening. The weather today looks a lot like yesterday and is still going to be hot. We're forecasting 95 for Jacksonville. An isolated shower may linger inland early tonight. Otherwise, it'll be partly cloudy. Lows will be in the 70s. And Tuesday's partly sunny. Once again, we'll have a few bands of storms in the afternoon and evening. From the Action News Jax First Alert Weather Center, I'm meteorologist Corey Sima for 104.5 WOKV.
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20: No delays to report as you make your way into the downtown corridor this morning. Looking good along the Beltway, the interstates, and across the bridges. From the WOKV Traffic Center, I'm Scott Young.
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1: It's as simple as making a request. Any registered voter can reach out to their local supervisor of elections, and a great website is northfloridavotes.com. You can go there, utilize the online services available at the elections offices, or simply pick up the phone and call the elections office. You will be required to provide your name, your address, your date of birth, also the last four digits of your social or your driver's license, so that at the elections office, we can verify it is indeed you requesting your ballot. Our legislators have put a lot of guardrails around the vote-by-mail process in the last couple of years.
0: Again, making Florida the platinum standard, as you folks say.
1: Right.
0: And driver's license or photo ID, official photo ID.
1: Well, when you vote in person, you are required to provide that photo identification. And Florida has had photo ID since the 80s, and it's not a problem.
0: So say, let's get back to the mail-in ballots for a second. Say I requested a mail-in ballot, got my mail-in ballot, but didn't send it in, and I want to do in-person voting. Am I allowed to do that?
1: Absolutely. You may choose. You still have a choice. You can either vote early during the early voting period, or you can vote at your precinct on election day. When you go into the polling place, your poll worker will ask you, do you have your ballot with you today? If you do, they're going to ask that you surrender it, and then you may vote in person.
0: And if you don't have it?
1: They're going to check with the elections office to make sure it hasn't been received, and they're going to allow you to cast a ballot.
0: Okay, so we have a lot of people who have moved here from other parts of the country and world. People all the time moving here, definitely inconveniently in between election cycles. If someone is a registered voter in their state and has just moved here, what are the guidelines regarding how they can either register to vote in Florida? Do they need to stay registered where they were? What is the time period? It's a loaded question. Anybody can take it.
3: Well, again, it's a 29-day period for book closing that you can register to vote for that. One of the great things about Florida is when they developed the Florida Voter Registration System statewide database. So for new voters coming into the state of Florida, there is that 29-day deadline. I would be proactive in my previous jurisdiction that if I knew that I was moving in such a short period or compact period of time prior to the election to vote in that location. However, there are also different opportunities that are made available for individuals in the previous state, or if they're military or overseas, more opportunities for them as well as that. If you are registered in the state of Florida, you can make that address change. You do not have to re-register. It's simply just an address change that moves you from your previous jurisdiction in Florida to your new location, and that can be conducted up until and including election day.
0: So that 29-day

0: However, each independent county has websites that will enable them. As a matter of fact, most of us, if you go to the website through a mobile device, it will tell you your polling location, but also during early voting will tell you the locations, the wait times, and give you the driving directions to that location. So again, it's all about convenience. We want to take all of the roadblocks away from individuals so they can cast their ballot with ease.
1: In St. Johns County recently, there is an ongoing controversy about some election guides, endorsement guides, and things of that nature. Your offices, to be clear, do not, I'm sorry, Vicki, I have to go to you because it's St. Johns County. Your offices, to be clear, do not participate in any endorsements of any kind. Everything is strictly nonpartisan.
2: That's correct. But what voters will be receiving from our elections offices are our sample ballots. They're already available on our respective websites. If voters can't wait to receive their sample ballots in the mail and they're curious about who's on the ballot, their races, and since book closing is Monday, July 20th, and that's the last day to register, if a voter's not satisfied with the candidates or that are on their ballot, can change their party up through Monday.
1: Okay. So what are some of the biggest misconceptions that your office hears every election? We'll start with you, Jerry Holland.
3: Well, specifically in primaries, most voters are thinking only the two major parties can vote. And that's not the case. There are races on everyone's ballot typically that are for everyone. Example, school board races, judicial races. So primaries are not just for the two major parties. And I think that's an important thing because we see the no party affiliation group and the minor parties a lot of times stay home during the primary. And we encourage them, please participate in this election. Some races will actually be over in the primary and never make it to the November election.
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5: It's a 7 on the WOKV weather meter on this Monday. It'll be partly cloudy with a few storms later this afternoon and evening. The weather today looks a lot like yesterday, and it's still going to be hot. We're forecasting 95 for Jacksonville. An isolated shower may linger inland early tonight. Otherwise, it'll be partly cloudy. Lows will be in the 70s. And Tuesday's partly sunny. Once again, we'll have a few bands of storms in the afternoon and evening. From the Action News Jax First Alert Weather Center, I'm meteorologist Corey Sima for 104.5 WOKV.
4: First Alert traffic from the Strata Air Conditioning and Heating Traffic Center.
6: No delays to report as you make your way into the downtown corridor this morning. Looking good along the Beltway, the interstates, and across the bridges. From the WOKV Traffic Center, I'm Scott Young.
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7: It's July 20th, and this is your Fox Daily Snapshot. Today is National Moon Day, commemorating the first time man walked on the moon this day in 1969, as people around the world were glued to the TV sets watching one of the greatest achievements of humankind. Astronaut Neil Armstrong punctuated the stunning accomplishment when he became the first man to set foot on the moon.
8: That's one small step for man, one giant leap for mankind.
7: In 1971, President Richard Nixon proclaimed July 20th would be National Moon Landing Day to honor and acknowledge the historic event. Also on this date in 1968, In a Gotta Da Vida by Iron Butterfly becomes the first heavy metal song to land on the music charts, landing at number 117. If it's your birthday today, you share it with actress Sandra Oh, born in 1971. I'm Tushar Saxena, and that's your Fox Daily Snapshot.
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13: Good morning, Jacksonville. It is 5:31. Two drivers are dead in a crash in the Palm Valley area Sunday evening. One resident shares his frustration with the area.
14: People are dying. When cars come around here at 70 miles an hour, I hear them in front of my house all the time. This is a very dangerous thing, and I'm not surprised that this happened.
13: The FDOT report states an SUV with a 20-year-old male driver and two passengers was heading south on A1A when another SUV with a 38-year-old driver was heading north. That second vehicle crossed the center line into the southbound travel lane for unknown reasons and collided with the SUV. Both drivers were pronounced dead at the scene, and the passengers were reported with serious injuries.
11: 104.5 WOKV, covering St. Johns County.
13: More than 4,000 acres of land along the Intracoastal could be on track for development. A stretch of land owned by the Davis family, the Winn-Dixie founders, is applying to become an agricultural enclave. Local leaders have little to no say on the development due to state law that makes it easier for property owners to get the title.
15: Or an unchartered territory, because you're basically going over the Board of County Commissioners and someone else is deciding how you're going to build out your county.
13: This is one of 6 properties in St. John's appealing for the agricultural enclave designation. And gas prices have lowered from yesterday but are still higher than they were this time last week. Florida's average is at $3.93 for a gallon of unleaded. Diesel is holding at $5.22. Flagler County is pushing it at $3.99 on average, and Putnam is seeing some relief at $3.84. I am taking a look at gas money for you this morning in Jacksonville. The Mobil on Phillips Highway is at $3.75, the Shell on Kernan Boulevard at $3.73, and the BJ's on Phillips is at $3.69. WOKV News Time is 5:33.
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5: It's a 7 on the WOKV weather meter for Monday. The weather today looks a lot like yesterday with a few bands of showers and storms later in the day. It'll be partly cloudy and hot. We're forecasting 95 for Jacksonville. It'll feel like around 100. There will be a few storms this afternoon and evening, especially near and west of 95. But one or two of those storms may kind of creep their way toward the coast. Tonight, it'll be partly cloudy. Lows will be in the 70s. And Tuesday's partly sunny with a few storms. High 94. This weather pattern continues into Wednesday with a few afternoon and evening storms. Highs will be in the mid-90s each afternoon all the way through next weekend, but the days start to turn a bit wetter on Friday. From the Action News Jax First Alert Weather Center, I'm meteorologist Corey Sima for 104.5 WOKV.
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6: No delays to report as you make your way into the downtown corridor this morning. Looking good along the Beltway, the interstates, and across the bridges. From the WOKV Traffic Center, I'm Scott Young.
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13: 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I'm Benjamin Fridkiss. Local supervisors of elections Jerry Holland, Vicky Oakes, and Chris Chambliss joined JMN In Depth with Christine Bellino. A reminder that elections are drawing near.
17: As a member of CISA's Governing Coordinating Council.
18: Can you explain what that is for our listeners?
17: So whenever elections was classified as a critical infrastructure, they set up a Governing Coordinating Council, and there's 2 members from the state of Florida that are on that board, and I happen to be on it. And so the information that was shared was really nothing new. The the points that I really wanted to stress is that, number one, there has never been an intrusion of a U.S.-based tabulation system in the history. Number two, voter registration rolls are publicly available. And so being stolen or bought by China is really not that much of a concern, as you can, for $5, can get the entire state voter record database from the Department of State. But I think what was really interesting is when you talk about those system breaches, he mentioned Venezuela. And Venezuela, of course, was the Diebold system. It was an old unpatched system, and we're very fortunate in Florida. Florida is the platinum standard for elections, and our legislators have crafted election law that allows us to conduct elections in a way that's efficient and secure. And let's remember that all of our processes are open to the public, so you can come and watch. And the final point that really just that I want to share with the citizens of Northeast Florida, especially Clay County, I would not be a part of a system that, quite frankly, I use, my family uses, my children, my friends. And I just want to let you know that voting in Florida is secure, is safe, and is professionally conducted.
18: And of course, that is the supervisor of election for Clay County, Chris Chambliss. And Chris, would you say that you're setting the standard very high when you say that Florida provides the gold standard? But for those who don't know, and they get all of those election mailings delivered right to their house, that's because somebody has purchased that mailing list, a candidate, a party, et cetera, and those are publicly available.
17: Yes, and we're well beyond the gold standard. We are the platinum standard in Florida. And again, I think that there's a lot of moving parts in the elections process, but the elections are secure. There are no tabulation systems in the state of Florida that are ever connected to the internet. So let's just put that aside. The tabulation system is a closed network that is controlled, two-person control, very tightly constrained. And all of the coding of the election is done in-house by our staff. So there's no worries about third-party entities being able to ingress into a system and be able to set that. Let's also remember that the first step to the election is what's called a logic and accuracy test. And that's to where we take a known outcome of a randomly selected generated test deck and we test the systems. And by the way, doesn't have to be 99.9% accurate. It has to be 100% accurate before the election can even be sealed, locked, and delivered to the polling locations.
18: Let's go to the Duval County Supervisor of Election, Jerry Holland. Do you agree with that?
19: Absolutely. But the thing that is confusing to Florida voters is we're thinking when sometimes someone's speaking about elections in the United States that it's being done consistently from every state, and it's not. You know, and that's why, as Chris mentioned, being the platinum standard is, Florida is so far ahead. Many states are copying how we do elections. I've had over 80 countries come and visit our election center just to see how we do elections here. So we take so many precautions, you know, to make sure. And the biggest thing is being transparent. All the supervisors will tell you, we are totally open to any question, any observation, any process during the entire thing is open to the public. So that's what helps build that confidence.
18: Is there any kind of congruence with supervisors of elections from counties around the country? Do you all get on the phone and talk every once in a while, especially after last night? I mean, it's obviously still too early this morning and, you know, we're taking up your time, so you're not in your offices, but do you all kind of respond to things like that and threats that might happen throughout the country on a group basis?
19: You want to
18: yes, they're, Vicki, they're going to give you the hard ones.
20: They're going to give me the hard one. Yes,
18: Vicki
20: absolutely.
18: Oaks for
20: there
18: St. John's
20: are
18: County.
20: Organizations of national elections officials that are made up of elections officials from all different states. We do have conversations. We have meetings, discussions. And like Jerry already mentioned, a lot of them are looking to Florida to see how Florida conducts elections because Florida does it right.
18: So I am a voter in St. John's County, Vicki, and I will tell you I got an email recently that said, please make sure that you're registered. The deadline is coming up. So what are some of the biggest deadlines that people need to know right now?
20: Okay, that's a great question, and thank you so much. The registration deadline is coming July 20th, which is Monday. That's the last day to register for the August 18th primary. Not only to register to vote, but to change your party affiliation. So July 20th, an important date. Another important date coming up is voters can request a vote by mail ballot. The deadline for requesting the ballot is August the 6th.
18: So if someone is requesting a ballot, why would someone request a mail-in ballot? We know members of the military, for example, who are away. If someone plans to be on vacation during the voting time, should they also request a mail-in ballot?
20: Under Florida law, currently, any registered voter can request a ballot and vote by mail.
18: So if anybody just thinks that they're not going to be able to vote that particular day for the general election or for the primary, they can request a mail-in ballot.
20: Yes, and the restriction for Florida is any vote-by-mail ballots are due in the elections office by election day at 7 p.m. in order to be counted.
18: So does that mean I can go to the post office and mail it so that it goes out in the mail on 5 p.m. that day?
20: No. What the law says, in the elections office by 7 p.m. on election day.
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5: It's a 7 on the WOKV weather meter on this Monday. It'll be partly cloudy with a few storms later this afternoon and evening. The weather today looks a lot like yesterday and is still going to be hot. We're forecasting 95 for Jacksonville. An isolated shower may linger inland early tonight. Otherwise, it'll be partly cloudy. Lows will be in the 70s. And Tuesday's partly sunny. Once again, we'll have a few bands of storms in the afternoon and evening. From the Action News Jax First Alert Weather Center, I'm meteorologist Corey Sima for 104.5 WOKV.
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6: No delays to report as you make your way into the downtown corridor this morning. Looking good along the Beltway, the interstates, and across the bridges. From the WOKV Traffic Center, I'm Scott Young.
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20: It's as simple as making a request. Any registered voter can reach out to their local supervisor of elections. And a great website is northfloridavotes.com. You can go there, utilize the online services available at the elections offices, or simply pick up the phone and call the elections office. You will be required to provide your name, your address, your date of birth, also the last four digits of your social or your driver's license, so that at the elections office we can verify it is indeed you requesting your ballot. Our legislators have put a lot of guardrails around the vote-by-mail process in the last couple of years.
18: Again, making Florida the platinum standard, as you folks say.
20: Right.
18: And driver's license or photo ID, official photo ID.
20: Well, when you vote in person, you are required to provide that photo identification. And Florida has had photo ID since the 80s, and it's not a problem.
18: So, say, let's get back to the mail-in ballots for a second. Say I requested a mail-in ballot, got my mail-in ballot, but didn't send it in, and I want to do in-person voting. Am I allowed to do that?
20: Absolutely. You may choose. You still have a choice. You can either vote early during the early voting period, or you can vote at your precinct on election day. When you go into the polling place, your poll worker will ask you, do you have your ballot with you today? If you do, they're going to ask that you surrender it. And then you may vote in person.
18: And if you don't have it?
20: They're going to check with the elections office to make sure it hasn't been received, and they're going to allow you to cast a ballot.
18: Okay, so we have a lot of people who have moved here from other parts of the country and world. People all the time moving here, definitely inconveniently in between election cycles. If someone is a registered voter in their state and has just moved here, what are the guidelines regarding how they can either register to vote in Florida? Do they need to stay registered where they were? What is the time period? It's a loaded question. Anybody can take it.
17: Well, Chris. Again, it's a 29-day period for book closing that you can register to vote. for that. One of the great things about Florida is when they developed the Florida Voter Registration System statewide database. So for new voters coming into the state of Florida, there is that 29-day deadline. I would be proactive in my previous jurisdiction that if I knew that I was moving in such a short period or compact period of time prior to the election to vote in that location. However, there are also different opportunities that are made available for individuals in the previous state, or if they're military or overseas, more opportunities for them as well as that. If you are registered in the state of Florida, you can make that address change. You do not have to re-register. It's simply just an address change that moves you from your previous jurisdiction in Florida to your new location, and that can be conducted up until and including Election Day.
18: So that 29-day period does not apply for that.
17: 29-day period is for new registrations and, of course, for party changes.
18: So if I'm, right up until the election?
17: 29 days.
18: Okay. So if I am someone who doesn't know where I'm supposed to vote, you want people to call you, right? Or can they find their polling location online?
17: Better yet, again, if we're talking about a Northeast Florida standard, North Florida Votes. .com. However, each independent county has websites that will enable them. As a matter of fact, most of us, if you go to the website through a mobile device, it will tell you your polling location, but also during early voting will tell you the locations, the wait times, and give you the driving directions to that location. So again, it's all about convenience. We want to take all of the roadblocks away from individuals so they can cast their ballot with ease.
18: In St. Johns County recently, there is an ongoing controversy about some election guides, endorsement guides, and things of that nature. Your offices, to be clear, do not, I'm sorry, Vicki, I have to go to you because it's St. Johns County. Your offices, to be clear, do not participate in any endorsements of any kind. Everything is strictly nonpartisan.
20: That's correct. But what voters will be receiving from our elections offices are our sample ballots. They're already available on our respective websites. If voters can't wait to receive their sample ballots in the mail and they're curious about who's on the ballot, their races, and since book closing is Monday, July 20th, and that's the last day to register, if a voter's not satisfied with the candidates or that are on their ballot, can change their party up through Monday.
18: Okay. So what are some of the biggest misconceptions that your office hears every election? We'll start with you, Jerry Holland.
19: Well, specifically in primaries, most voters are thinking only the two major parties can vote. And that's not the case. There are races on everyone's ballot typically that are for everyone. Example, school board races, judicial races. So primaries are not just for the two major parties. And I think that's an important thing because we see the no party affiliation group and the minor parties a lot of times stay home during the primary. And we encourage them, please participate in this election. Some races will actually be over to the November election.
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5: It's a 7 on the WOKV weather meter on this Monday. It'll be partly cloudy with a few storms later this afternoon and evening. The weather today looks a lot like yesterday and is still going to be hot. We're forecasting 95 for Jacksonville. An isolated shower may linger inland early tonight. Otherwise, it'll be partly cloudy. Lows will be in the 70s. And Tuesday's partly sunny. Once again, we'll have a few bands of storms in the afternoon and evening. From the Action News Jax First Alert Weather Center, I'm meteorologist Corey Sima for 104.5 WOKV.
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6: No delays to report as you make your way into the downtown corridor this morning. Looking good along the Beltway, the interstates, and across the bridges. From the WOKV Traffic Center, I'm Scott Young.
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26: Good morning, good morning. It is 6 o'clock on this Monday edition of Jacksonville's Morning News. Chase Bunker in for Rich Jones this morning. I'm officially back from paternity leave, and to quote Billy Zane from the movie Titanic, I have a child! I'm sure that will get mentioned, you know, throughout the day, of course. Oh, the stories to tell, but of course, not right now. Three big things you need to know, brought to you by Tom Bush BMW. You know who else also had a child? Second Lady Usha Vance. She gave birth Sunday to her fourth child. Vice President J.D. Vance says Alec Neil Vance arrived healthy and that the family is overjoyed. Jacksonville Mayor Donna Deegan is expected to present her budget proposal to City Council today. And a new UNF poll says if the election were held today, 46% would vote for Byron Donalds for Florida governor. 41% say they will vote for Democrat David Jolly.
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5: I'm Action News Jack's meteorologist Corey Sima, tracking summertime heat and thunderstorms and how the tropics are going to impact our weather here at home in the Action News Jack's First Alert forecast.
24: First Alert traffic from the Strata Air Conditioning and Heating Traffic Center.
27: There's some road closures on Southside Boulevard. Heading northbound at Deer Park Boulevard, it's the left lane that's blocked. And then Southside Boulevard northbound at Old Bay Meadows, the left lane is blocked there. On I-95 northbound, that looks good. And on I-10 eastbound, that's up to speed. That's traffic. I'm Beverly Bentley Steele.
26: Thank you, Beverly. And I'm Chase Bunker in for Rich Jones. And now for more of today's top stories, here's Benjamin Fritkus.
13: A crash in St. John's leaves a St. John's County woman dead on State Road 16 over the weekend.
29: Saturday night at around 8 p.m. at the intersection of State Road 16 and Stratton Boulevard, the Florida Highway Patrol says a St. Johns County Sheriff's deputy was driving west on State Road 16 when a 68-year-old woman turning left entered the deputy's path.
13: Action News Jax's Jessica Salinas reports the woman was pronounced dead at the scene. The deputy was taken to the hospital. The St. Johns Sheriff's Office says that that deputy suffered serious injuries, but he is expected to be okay. The Jacksonville Sheriff's Office will be holding another of its town halls today.
30: It's happening at Impact Church and will be for District 2, covering Arlington and Intracoastal West.
13: Yona Govino reports that will start at 6:30 this evening. You can find more information on the meetings to come at WOKV.com. Parents are going to be heading back to school shopping today thanks to the statewide sales tax holiday kicking off.
31: So you will not be taxed on clothes or backpacks that are $100 or less. And school supplies under $50 are also exempt. Computers under $1,500 also qualify. The sales tax holiday ends August 20th.
13: That's Shea Simon reporting. Tensions between Iran and the United States continue to rise, and many opinions are being shared on President Donald Trump's decision-making. Republican Florida Congressman Brian Mass joins Fox's One Nation with Brian Kilmeade to share their thoughts on the situation in Iran.
32: President Trump had the choice. Do we let the status quo continue and they get a nuclear weapon, or do we deal with the problem once and for all? And he said, yeah, we're going to do the hard thing. We're going to deal with the problem.
13: The United States Central Command has conducted a new wave of strikes for the ninth consecutive night. President Trump's border czar Tom Holman says there will be some video documentation of ICE agents' actions moving forward. Here's Grinnell Scott.
33: Holman said on Fox and Friends Sunday, ICE will require that during enforcement, at least one agent will wear a body camera that will be recording.
34: They exonerate more law enforcement than they convict. And I want officers wear body cameras because I want the American people to see what the officers saw.
35: Yeah.
34: When they took that action.
33: The comment came less than a week after two men in two states were shot and killed during vehicle stops As for those stops, Homan said they will resume following President Trump on social media insisting that they do.
13: And the opening bell is brought to you by Guarding Your Nest Egg with Mike Lester. You can find them at guardingyournestegg.com. The opening bell rings this morning on Wall Street after stocks closed on the red Friday to cap a losing week. Stocks fell, although tech shares managed to trim some early losses in volatile trading. Along with chip makers, Netflix shares fell more than 5% as the company's outlook failed to ease concerns about slowing growth. At the closing bell, the Dow Jones Industrial Average lost 406 points to 52,146. The S&P 500 fell 76 points to 74,57. The NASDAQ dropped 361 points to 25,520. And the Tampa Bay Rays and Miami Marlins losing streaks continue. The Red Sox beat the Rays 6-1 in the series finale in Boston yesterday. It was Tampa Bay's fifth straight loss. Then in Milwaukee, the Brewers beat Miami 3-1. This was the Marlins' sixth straight loss. WOKV News time is 6:06.
26: You really got to do that story right in front of me. Got to, again, my first day back, you got to remind me that the Rays are losing five straight, especially against the Red Sox.
13: Yep. Listen, I've got my Marlins cap in my car, and I'm not happy about it either.
26: All right. Yeah, thank you for reminding me of that. Coming up on Jacksonville's Morning News, back in March, social media influencer Andrew Tate tweeted at Governor Ron DeSantis saying, quote, "Your wife will never win governor unless you arrest me," later adding, "Arrest me." Well, guess who bleeped around and found out? We'll have that more next on Jacksonville's Morning News.
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5: It's a 7 on the WOKV weather meter for Monday. The weather today looks a lot like yesterday with a few bands of showers and storms later in the day. It'll be partly cloudy and hot. We're forecasting 95 for Jacksonville. It'll feel like around 100. There'll be a few storms this afternoon and evening, especially near and west of 95. But one or two of those storms may kind of creep their way toward the coast. Tonight, it'll be partly cloudy. Lows will be in the 70s. And Tuesday's partly sunny with a few storms. High 94. This weather pattern continues into Wednesday with a few afternoon and evening storms. Highs will be in the mid-90s each afternoon all the way through next weekend, but the days start to turn a bit wetter on Friday. From the Action News Jax First Alert Weather Center, I'm meteorologist Corey Sima for 104.5 WOKV.
24: First Alert Traffic from the Strata Air Conditioning and Heating Traffic Center.
17: Looks like you're enjoying a speed limit ride this morning across the Matthews Bridge and into downtown. Also on the Dames Point Bridge, leaving Ocean Way, making your way into Arlington, East Beltway southbound. And if you're heading in from St. Johns County on 95 northbound, you're delay free from the International Golf Parkway all the way to the Fuller Warren.
26: Thank you, Sherry, in the FL-511 Traffic Center. I'm Chase Bunker in for Rich Jones on this Monday edition of Jacksonville's Morning News. And now for more of today's top stories, let's head it over to Benjamin Frickus.
13: Jacksonville police are looking for two suspects in a shooting that left a man suffering from multiple gunshot wounds in the Panama Park neighborhood. Early investigation revealed the victim was at the Buffalo Food Store when two unknown men approached him and fired multiple shots before running away. He was hit at least 8 times. Investigators believe this is an isolated incident. The suspects are described as two Hispanic men in their early 20s. Anyone who has more information is asked to contact JSO. JSO also investigating another shooting in the Moncrief Park neighborhood that left a 12-year-old with a gunshot wound to the leg. The police report states a group of juveniles were gathered at Clanzel Brown Park when a fight broke out around 9 p.m. yesterday and a gun was fired. Police say they're looking for a black male in dark clothing described as young, possibly late teens. This is also believed to be an isolated incident. A new poll from UNS Public Opinion Research Lab says if the election were held today, 46% of participants would vote for Republican Byron Donalds for Florida governor. In the Senate race, 50% would vote for Senator Ashley Moody, with 40% voting for Democrat Alexander Vindman. 42% say they would vote for Jacksonville State Representative Angie Nixon. Meanwhile, 51% of pollsters say they disapprove of the job President Trump is doing. 53% say they disapprove of Trump's handling of foreign policy. And 60% say they don't like Trump's speech, personality, or demeanor. Andrew Tate and his brother Tristan have been arrested in Miami. The social media influencers, notorious for their sexist views, were arrested by federal marshals Saturday on criminal charges of rape and sex trafficking in the UK. A news release from the UK's Crown Prosecution Service says 39-year-old Andrew Tate has been charged with 7 counts of rape, 3 counts of sex trafficking, 3 counts of assault, and other offenses. His brother, 38-year-old Tristan Tate, is being charged with 2 counts of rape, sexual assault, and sex trafficking. British authorities now seeking their extradition. If you are heading to court in the state of New York, you will have to leave your smart glasses behind. Kristen Goodwin with more.
18: Going forward, smart glasses will be prohibited inside any New York State unified court system. That's eyewear or headwear with a camera, microphone, or any other tech that allows a user to record video or audio. The New York State Unified Court System announcing the ban earlier this month. It applies to everyone, including attorneys and court staff. Officials say this is to ensure that individuals cannot record court proceedings in violation of the state's civil rights law and court rules, noting folks can hand over any of the devices to security for safekeeping. Supporters say the move will protect sensitive witnesses, including victims.
13: A police officer has found himself facing criminal charges in Miami-Dade County. Miami Police Lieutenant Thomas Carroll was arrested yesterday for drunk driving. He has since bonded out of jail. Miami police say Carroll has been relieved of duty pending an internal investigation. The United Kingdom is getting a new leader today. Jonathan Savage in London.
1: Andy Burnham will today become the UK's sixth new prime minister in the last 10 years. Outgoing PM Keir Starmer will travel from 10 Downing Street to Buckingham Palace to tender his resignation to King Charles. A few minutes later, new Labour Party leader Burnham will arrive at the palace to be appointed prime minister by the King. What Burnham intends to do in power is still unclear. His policies didn't face the scrutiny of a leadership contest. British people have been warned, though, that taxes may rise in an attempt to balance the books.
13: Forecasters are tracking Tropical Depression 2 as it's expected to turn into Tropical Storm Bertha before the end of the day. Tammy Trujillo reports.
19: Parts of the southeast can expect to see increasingly heavy rainfall as the system continues to organize. Tropical downpours could be a problem from Florida's west coast to Louisiana. Parts of the Florida panhandle are already under a tropical storm watch. Aside from the rain and thunderstorms, forecasters aren't expecting any major problems, but flights could be affected. Hundreds of delays and cancellations were reported at airports across the region on Sunday.
13: Three World War II veterans were all under one roof celebrating their 100th birthdays.
20: My idea was going to be this huge.
21: Yeah,
20: really surprised.
21: Fantastic. Unbelievable.
20: I got a son, daughter-in-law, and a wife right here.
21: And this is awesome.
20: We know a lot of people here.
13: And Second Lady Usha Vance gave birth Sunday to her fourth child. Vice President Vance made the announcement on X, noting that Alec Neil Vance arrived healthy and that the family is overjoyed. At 40, she is the first woman since the 1870s to give birth while her husband serves as vice president. The couple already has two boys and a girl. WOKV News time is 6:17.
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5: It's a 7 on the WOKV weather meter on this Monday. It'll be partly cloudy with a few storms later this afternoon and evening. The weather today looks a lot like yesterday, and it's still going to be hot. We're forecasting 95 for Jacksonville. An isolated shower may linger inland early tonight. Otherwise, it'll be partly cloudy. Lows will be in the 70s. And Tuesday's partly sunny. Once again, we'll have a few bands of storms in the afternoon and evening. From the Action News Jax First Alert Weather Center, I'm meteorologist Corey Sima for 104.5 WOKV.
24: First Alert traffic from the Strata Air Conditioning and Heating Traffic Center.
22: We are just now starting to see slowdowns in the usual spots. Butler eastbound just before you get to San Pablo. Also eastbound way northbound right lane as you exit onto Phillips Highway. Then if you're on 10 eastbound, only a minor tap of the brakes as you get closer to McDuff, but mostly for merging traffic.
24: Sean Hannity, Brian.
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6: Good Monday morning to you. I'm Chase Bunker in for Rich Jones here on Jacksonville's Morning News. It's going to get pretty hot today, a high of 95, though it's going to feel like 100 and 105. I'm Chase Bunker, back from paternity leave. I got to actually do the typical dad thing of hold a mug while it's raining over my leave and say, you really needed this rain. Anyway, for more of today's top stories, here's Benjamin Fritkus.
7: Florida's primary election day is August 18th.
8: And voters in St. Johns County need to keep deadlines in mind as the election's near, including today, which is the last day to register to vote.
9: Not only to register to vote, but to change your party affiliation. Another important date coming up is voters can request a vote by mail ballot. The deadline for requesting the ballot is August the 6th.
8: Supervisor of Elections in St. Johns County, Vicki Oakes, says that if you do request a mail-in ballot under Florida law, that ballot must be in the election office by election day at 7 p.m. in order to be counted. Michelle Thibodeau, 104.5 WOKV.
7: The Florida Forest Service clearing hundreds of acres of land in New Smyrna Beach for conservation purposes. Natural Resource Manager Tony Miller says it's to protect nearby homes.
10: Natural communities evolve over time. If you look back in 1940 aerial photos, this whole area was flatwoods. It was mostly open, few palmettos, few cabbage palms. Now you see it's dense vegetation.
7: Crews clear the land to create fire breaks. Nearly 232 acres have been set aside for conservation. Soon the community will have access to paddle trails in the area. New York City health officials say that a second person has died from Legionnaire's disease in connection with the outbreak on Manhattan's Upper East Side. Larry Kofsky reports.
11: The death of the latest victim, whose identity has not been made public, comes even as the city reports a sharp decline in new Legionnaire's cases from 8 per day at the start of the outbreak to less than 1 per day since July 10th. As of yesterday, there have been 72 confirmed cases. 50 people have been discharged from the hospital. 9 people remain hospitalized.
7: President Trump is suggesting Canada face tariffs or at least a bill for wildfire smoke that has covered large sections of the northern United States. Trump said Sunday that he told Canadian Prime Minister Mark Carney that Ottawa needed to do more to control the fires or pay some damages. More than 900 fires are currently burning across Canada, leading to smoke pollution and health alerts. Those alerts active today in parts of Michigan, Wisconsin, Minnesota, Iowa, Illinois, Indiana, Ohio, Pennsylvania, and West Virginia. Thousands of civil rights leaders, elected officials, and community members are attending the NAACP National Convention in Chicago. This year's theme is We the People, with discussions focused on voting rights, civic participation, and encouraging younger voters. The organization recently launched a $20 million campaign aimed at increasing voter turnout ahead of the November midterm elections. The five-day convention continues through Wednesday. Target has recalled over 200,000 children's sandals due to a choking hazard. The Consumer Product Safety Commission says the retailer told customers who had purchased its Cat and Jack branded raffia sandals

0: stop using them immediately and take them away from children. Target said it received 23 reports of the sandals' pearls falling off the shoe, which has two raffia straps with gold buckles and plastic pearls. No injuries have been reported. Customers can contact Target for a full refund. And a bakery in Georgia is dedicated towards hiring individuals with disabilities and is on a mission to stay open. Tara Jabor has the story.
1: Special Needs and Treats in Lawrenceville is a bakery with a mission. That mission is to provide free birthday cakes for those who can't afford one and hire those who have a disability to work at the bakery. Of the 43 employees, 34 are diagnosed with a physical or mental disability. But this summer, business hasn't been too busy. During the holidays and graduation, the business thrives, but in the summer things slow down. They are trying to fundraise money to help keep all of their employees working. The business means a lot to those who work there. They're hoping to get through the summer and keep things busy.
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2: Good morning, good morning. It's 6:30 on this Monday edition of Jacksonville's Morning News. Chase Bunker in for Rich Jones. I'm back from paternity leave. How do they welcome me back? By saying, hey, can you wake up at 3 a.m. to host Jacksonville's Morning News? Though to be fair, I probably would be up anyway because of, you know, a screaming child.
14: Don't forget, we jumped on you with about baseball scores, too.
2: Oh, yeah, that's right. And then you also had to remind me that the Rays are on a 5-game losing streak.
14: So, hey, welcome back.
2: Yeah, heck of a morning we're having. Three big things you need to know, brought to you by Tom Bush BMW. We have a new World Cup champion. Spain overtakes Argentina 1-0 in extra time. New York City Mayor Zoran Mamdani says he is exploring whether Israeli Prime Minister Benjamin Netanyahu could be arrested if he visits the city for the UN General Assembly. And a new UNF poll says 51% disapprove of President Trump's job performance. 53% say they don't like Trump's handling of foreign policy.
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11: First Alert traffic from the Strata Air Conditioning and Heating Traffic Center.
15: On Southside Boulevard heading northbound, the road is blocked. Heading northbound at Old Bay Meadows Road, it's the left lane there. And also at Deer Park Boulevard, the left lane's blocked. On I-10 eastbound, it's slow at Cassett. I-95 northbound looks good. And JTB eastbound is slow Hodges to San Pablo. That's traffic. I'm Beverly Bentley Steele.
2: And I'm Chase Bunker in for Rich Jones on this Monday edition of Jacksonville's Morning News. And now for more of today's top stories, let's throw it on over to Benjamin Fritkus.
0: We're covering a violent weekend for you this morning as Jacksonville police are looking for two suspects in a shooting that left a man suffering from multiple gunshot wounds in the Panama Park neighborhood. Early investigation revealed the victim was at the Buffalo Food Store when two unknown men approached him and fired multiple shots before running away. He was hit at least eight times. Investigators believe this is an isolated incident. The suspects are described as two Hispanic men in their early 20s. Anyone with more information is asked to contact JSO. JSO also investigating a shooting in the Moncrief Park neighborhood that left a 12-year-old with a gunshot wound to his leg. The police report states a group of kids were gathered at Clanzel Brown Park when a dispute broke out around 9 p.m. yesterday and a gun was fired. Police say they're looking for a black male in dark clothing described as young, possibly late teens. This is believed to be an isolated incident also. Parents are going to be heading back to school shopping today thanks to the statewide sales tax holiday kicking in.
16: So you will not be taxed on clothes or backpacks that are $100 or less. And school supplies under $50 are also exempt. Computers under $1,500 also qualify. The sales tax holiday ends August 20th.
0: That's Action News Jax's Shay Simon reporting. A new poll from UNF's Public Opinion Research Lab says if the election were held today, 46% of participants would vote for Republican Byron Donalds for Florida governor. In the Senate race, 50% would vote for Senator Ashley Moody, with 40% voting for Democrat Alexander Vindman. 42% say they would vote for Jacksonville State Representative Angie Nixon. Meanwhile, 51% of pollsters say they disapprove of the job President Trump is doing. 53% say they disapprove of Trump's handling of foreign policy. 60% do not like Trump's speech, personality, or demeanor. The fighting between the United States and Iran continues as the United States works towards degrading Iranian military capabilities. Marianne Rafferty with the latest.
17: The U.S. launching a ninth straight night of attacks on Iran as fears of a wider war continue to grow. It comes as another U.S. service member was killed in the line of duty this weekend during a controlled detonation of a downed Iranian drone in northern Iraq. Another soldier was hurt. A separate attack on Friday killed two other U.S. troops in Jordan. A third went missing, but unidentified remains have since been found. President Trump says the U.S.'s latest strikes are to honor the great Patriots killed. The U.S. has been targeting everything from IRGC forces to air defense facilities and weapon storage sites. And Tehran is responding with attacks in Jordan, Iraq, and Arab Gulf states.
0: President Trump has shared what they are doing now is ending any chance that they can have at a nuclear missile. New York City Mayor Zoran Mamdani says he is exploring whether Israeli Prime Minister Benjamin Netanyahu could be arrested if he visits the city for the UN General Assembly. Speaking on a New York Times podcast, Mamdani cited the International Criminal Court's arrest warrant for Netanyahu and called him a war criminal. President Trump returns to a critical Senate swing state this week to tout Trump accounts for kids. Jared Halpern has more from the White House.
18: The president is expected to visit an Atlanta area school on Wednesday to boost participation in Trump accounts. Those market linked accounts launched on July 4th, providing a federally backed savings plan for children. Parents, employers, and charities can contribute tax free. The accounts were created in the One Big Beautiful Bill, along with tax cuts and other policies proposed by President Trump. Georgia's Senate race could tip the balance of power in the chamber this fall. Democrat incumbent John Ossoff is facing a challenge from Republican Congressman Mike Collins. Collins emerged from a crowded Republican primary after winning the endorsement of President Trump.
0: WOKV News time is 6:36.
2: That's something I have to look forward to look up into now. My son can actually get Trump accounts. One thing I didn't know also, by the way, children born this year for America 250, they get a special America 250 emblem on their Social Security card.
0: Wow.
2: Yes. Thank you for feigning interest on that. That's why I pay you the big bucks. Coming up on Jacksonville's Veterans. Gathered under one roof to celebrate a big occasion. What was that occasion? We'll find out here on Jacksonville's Morning News.
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1: It's a 7 on the WOKV weather meter for Monday. The weather today looks a lot like yesterday with a few bands of showers and storms later in the day. It'll be partly cloudy and hot. We're forecasting 95 for Jacksonville. It'll feel like around 100. There'll be a few storms this afternoon and evening, especially near and west of 95. But one or two of those storms may kind of creep their way toward the coast. Tonight, it'll be partly cloudy. Lows will be in the 70s. And Tuesday's partly sunny with a few storms, high 94. This weather pattern continues into Wednesday with a few afternoon and evening storms. Highs will be in the mid-90s each afternoon all the way through next weekend, but the days start to turn a bit wetter on Friday. From the Action News Jax First Alert Weather Center, I'm meteorologist Corey Sima for 104.5 WOKV.
3: First Alert Traffic from the Strata Air Conditioning and Heating Traffic Center.
4: A handful of slow spots to keep an eye on this morning. 95 northbound in the right lane as you exit on to 8th Street. Also, Butler eastbound approaching San Pablo. 10 eastbound in from the west side. And now we have reports of a crash if you're heading in from the north side on 95 southbound. We do have someone on the way to check it out. In the meantime, be prepared to slow between 8th Street and Union.
6: Chase, congratulations on the new child. Get used to not sleeping. You've got a job made out for it, buddy.
2: Thank you so much for that. Yeah, I'm sure I'll have like more stories throughout, you know, today and the week about my experiences in fatherhood. But so far, I will say this. He does not like sleeping alone. Like, he has to sleep on either my wife or myself. And so we have to kind of now take shifts, essentially. And like, he knows the second we place him in a crib, bam, crying. And so I've had to now wake up at 3 a.m. just to like, all right, cool. He's just going to sleep on me. And I'm going to try to just catch up on Landman. I'm watching Landman now because I'm an A-plus father. Also, I will say this. Do you know that sensation you have in your pocket that you feel like, you know, oh, my phone's ringing, or I have a text, and you pick it up and it's nothing? I have that now, except with pee. I now feel a warming sensation every once in a while. If he's laying on my chest, I'll feel a warming sensation and I think it's pee and I start to panic. I've only been a father for 2 weeks. I'm not settled for this.
0: Just get ready for the next 18 years.
2: Yeah, great. Thanks a lot for reminding me.
7: Hopefully it will stop feeling like he's peeing on you at some point along the way.
2: I hope so. I would like to think that sensation is going to go away. If it's after 18 years and I hug my son, I still feel that peeing sensation, I probably should see a doctor. Anyway, for more of today's top stories, let's go to Benjamin Frickus.
0: The Florida Forest Service is clearing hundreds of acres of land in New Smyrna Beach for conservation purposes. Natural resource manager Tony Miller says it is to protect nearby homes.
8: Natural communities evolve over time. If you look back in 1940 aerial photos, this whole area was flatwoods. It was mostly open, few palmettos, few cabbage palms. Now you see it's dense vegetation.
0: Crews cleared the land to create fire breaks. Nearly 232 acres have been set aside for conservation. Soon the community will have access to paddle trails in the area. And gas prices have lowered from yesterday, but are still higher than they were this time last week. Florida's average is at $3.93 for a gallon of unleaded. Diesel is holding at $5.22. Flagler now pushing it at $3.99 on average, not quite breaking that $4 mark. Putnam is seeing relief, if you can call it that, at $3.84. I'm also looking at Gas Buddy for you in Jacksonville this morning. The Mobil on Phillips Highway is at $3.75. The Shell on Kernan Boulevard at $3.73. And the BJ's on Phillips at $3.69. 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
2: Good Monday morning to you. I'm Chase Bunker in for Rich Jones on this Monday edition of Jacksonville's Morning News. It's 6:49 right now, 11 minutes until you're late if you have to be at work at 7 o'clock. 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
0: More than 4,000 acres of land along the Intracoastal could be on the track for development. A stretch of land owned by the Davis family, the Winn-Dixie founders, is applying to become an agricultural enclave. Local leaders have little to say on the development due to state law that makes it easier for property owners to grab the title.
21: Or an unchartered territory, because you're basically going over the Board of County Commissioners and someone else is deciding how you're going to build out your county.
0: This is one of six properties in St. John's appealing for the agricultural enclave designation. Three World War II veterans were all under the same roof celebrating their 100th birthdays.
22: The idea was going to be this huge. Really surprised.
23: Fantastic. Unbelievable.
22: I got a son, daughter-in-law, and a wife right here.
24: And this is awesome, huh?
22: We know a lot of the people here.
0: As artificial intelligence continues to rapidly emerge nationally, scrutiny of massive AI also grows. Here's Gunal Scott.
25: New York Democratic Governor Kathy Hochul said on CBS Face the Nation a year-long moratorium she signed on large data centers shields people from drained resources used to run them.
32: New Yorkers want protection. There's a lot of anxiety. Companies want certainty. We'll give them both.
25: Tennessee GOP Senator Marsha Blackburn said on Fox's Sunday Morning Futures, that's not a decision for a state to make.
33: There are industrial parks in many of our counties and communities around Tennessee that want to host a data center.
25: Protests of large data centers reportedly took place in more than half the states Saturday.
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1: It's a 7 on the WOKV weather meter on this Monday. It'll be partly cloudy with a few storms later this afternoon and evening. The weather today looks a lot like yesterday, and it's still going to be hot. We're forecasting 95 for Jacksonville. An isolated shower may linger inland early tonight. Otherwise, it'll be partly cloudy. Lows will be in the 70s. And Tuesday's partly sunny. Once again, we'll have a few bands of storms in the afternoon and evening. From the Action News Jax First Alert Weather Center, I'm meteorologist Corey Sima for 104.5 WOKV.
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3: Driving in from the north side on 95 southbound, you have a crash to watch out for on the shoulder at the Church Street exit ramp. No delays there, but we are seeing minor slowdowns on 95 northbound in the right lane as you exit onto 8th Street, as well as Butler eastbound heading out toward the beaches as you get closer to San Pablo. And of course, 10 eastbound in from the west side, especially between Lane Avenue and Stockton.
19: Number one for breaking news, traffic and weather, 104.5 WOKV.
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5: Good Monday morning to you. I'm Chase Bunker in for Rich Jones. And now for more of today's top stories, here's Benjamin Fricus.
0: A Volusia County woman is dead after she risked her life to save her son from drowning. The sheriff's office announced yesterday that Lance Nicole Grayson died Saturday. Her four-year-old son fell into the St. John's River at Edstone Park, and Grayson jumped in to save him. A boater threw them two life preservers before pulling the boy into the boat, and another witness jumped into the water to save Grayson when she went under. She was lifted onto the boat where CPR was performed until paramedics arrived. The 43-year-old Grayson was taken to the hospital where she passed away. Parts of North Florida are under a tropical storm watch. The National Weather Service issued the watch yesterday for the Panhandle. Tropical storm Bertha expected to form today in the Gulf as it makes its way west. Winds today could hit 25 miles an hour with gusts of up to 35 miles an hour. There is the potential for winds close to 60 miles per hour. On the bright side, no storm surge, inundation, or tornadoes are expected. And another heat wave is expected to arrive in Southern California. Mark Mayfield with more.
11: Triple-digit highs are forecast to hit several areas starting on Thursday. The National Weather Service says the high temperatures will stick around through the weekend. It's likely to hit 100 in many communities through at least Sunday.
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5: And coming up on Jacksonville's Morning News, several shootings took place over the weekend. We'll give you the details on that coming up on Jacksonville's Morning News.
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5: Good morning, good morning. It is 7 o'clock on a beautiful Monday. Right now it's 80 right now, but it will, of course, get a lot hotter because it is Florida. High is 95, though it will feel like 100 degrees. I'm Chase Bunker in for Rich Jones. I am back from paternity leave, and I have a child. Not here in the studio because, I mean, they'd be crying, and then that's just bad radio. Of course, we'll probably talk about that all throughout today and the week. Three big things you need to know brought to you by Tom Bush BMW. You know who also gave birth? Second Lady Usha Vance. She gave birth Sunday to her fourth child. Vice President J.D. Vance says Alec Neil Vance arrived healthy and that the family is overjoyed. Jacksonville Mayor Donna Deegan is expected to present her budget proposal to City Council today. And a new UNF poll says if the election was held today, 46% would vote for Republican Byron Donald for Florida governor. 41% say they would vote for Democrat David Jolly.
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1: I'm Action News Jack's meteorologist Corey Sima tracking summertime heat and thunderstorms and how the tropics are going to impact our weather here at home in the Action News Jack's First Alert forecast.
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15: On I-95, there's a wreck southbound before Church Street. Southside Boulevard northbound at Old Bay Meadows Road, the left lane's blocked. Then northbound at Deer Park Boulevard, the left lane's also blocked there. I-10 eastbound slow from Lane to before McDuff. JTB eastbound slow Hodges to San Pablo. That's traffic. I'm Beverly Bentley Steele.
5: And I'm Chase Bunker in for Rich Jones on this Monday edition of Jacksonville's Morning News. 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
0: Covering a violent weekend 10 for you this morning. Jacksonville police looking for two suspects in a shooting that left a man suffering from multiple gunshot wounds in Panama Park. Early investigation shows that the victim was at the Buffalo food store when two unknown men approached him and fired multiple shots before running away. Investigators believe this is an isolated incident. The suspects are described as two Hispanic men in their early 20s. Anyone who has more information is asked to contact JSO. JSO also investigating a shooting in the Moncrief Park neighborhood that left a 12-year-old with a gunshot wound to the leg. The police report states a group of juveniles were gathered at Clanzel Brown Park when a fight broke out around 9 p.m. and a gun was fired. Police say they are looking for a black male in dark clothing described as young, possibly late teens. This is also believed to be an isolated incident. Parents are going to be heading back to school shopping today thanks to the statewide sales tax holiday.
3: So you will not be taxed on clothes or backpacks that are $100 or less. And school supplies under $50 are also exempt. Computers under $1,500 also qualify. The sales tax holiday ends August 20th.
0: That's Action News Jax's Shea Simon reporting. Tensions between Iran and the United States continue to rise, and many opinions being shared on President Donald Trump's decision-making. Republican Florida Congressman Brian Mast joins Fox's One Nation with Brian Kilmeade to share their thoughts on the situation in Iran.
4: President Trump had the choice. Do we let the status quo continue and they get a nuclear weapon, or do we deal with the problem once and for all? And he said, yeah, we're going to do the hard thing. We're going to deal with the problem.
0: The United States Central Command has conducted a new wave of strikes for the ninth consecutive night. President Trump's border czar, Tom Homan, says there will be some video documentation of ICE agents' actions moving forward. Here's Grinnell Scott.
6: Homan said on Fox and Friends Sunday, ICE will require that during enforcement, at least one agent will wear a body camera that will be recording.
7: They exonerate more law enforcement than they convict. And I want officers wear body cameras because I want the American people to see what the officers saw.
8: Yeah.
7: When they took that action.
6: The comment came less than a week after two men in two states were shot and killed during vehicle stops. As for those stops, Homan said they will resume following President Trump on social media, insisting that they do.
0: A new poll from UNF's Public Opinion Research Lab says if the election were held today, 46% of participants would vote for Republican Byron Donalds for Florida governor. In the Senate race, 50% would vote for Senator Ashley Moody, with 40% voting for Democrat Alexander Vindman. 32% also say they would vote for Jacksonville State Representative Angie Nixon. Meanwhile, 51% of pollsters say they disapprove of the job President Trump is doing. 53% say they disapprove of Trump's handling of foreign policy, and 60% don't like Trump's speech, personality, or demeanor. With continuing coverage, Florida Senator Ashley Moody warns that, quote, we are on a slow march towards communism. That's what she told Fox News yesterday. She was criticizing Democratic Socialists of America candidates for conning people into thinking the solution to every challenge we face is giving them more control. Moody says they are tricking people into giving away all their rights to government, which will then control every aspect of their lives. She adds that is communism and it will wreck the country like all others that it have tried. Moody is calling on Republicans to show the clear difference between the two parties to save this country. If you are heading to court in the state of New York, you'll have to leave smart glasses behind. Kristen Goodwin with more.
16: Going forward, smart glasses will be prohibited inside any New York State unified court system. That's eyewear or headwear with a camera, microphone, or any other tech that allows a user to record video or audio. The New York State Unified Court System announcing the ban earlier this month. It applies to everyone, including attorneys and court staff. Officials say this is to ensure that individuals cannot record court proceedings in violation of the state's civil rights law and court rules, noting folks can hand over any of the devices to security for safekeeping. Supporters say the move will protect sensitive witnesses, including victims.
0: The opening bell is brought to you by Guarding Your Nest Egg with Mike Lester. Find them at guardingyournestegg.com. The opening bell rings this morning on Wall Street after stocks closed in the red on Friday to cap a losing week. Stocks fell, although tech shares managed to trim some early losses in volatile trading. Along with chip makers, Netflix shares fell more than 5% as the company's outlook failed to ease concerns about slowing growth. At the closing bell, the Dow Jones Industrial Average lost 406 points to 52,146. The S&P 500 fell 76 points to 74,547. The NASDAQ dropped 361 points to 25,520. WOKV News time is 7:05.
5: Now, one of the things I got to do during my paternity leave is I got to watch all of the World Cup matches, or at least a good majority of them. Of course, over the weekend, Spain beat Argentina 1-0 in extra time in the World Cup final. Fox's Jonathan Savage joins us. We got to bond over the soccer as I've been hosting Jacksonville's Morning News. Now, I will say, Jonathan, I know that the match has been over for over 12 hours, but given their ability to come back, I'm still expecting Argentina to somehow pull this off.
8: No, I can assure you that that is not going to happen, because the trophy has already been lifted by the Spanish after the game, and the celebrations are probably still continuing in Madrid. In fact, we're expecting 1 million people to line the streets of Madrid today to welcome back the triumphant world champion Spain team back to their capital city. Different scenes in Buenos Aires, Argentina. Riots last night, police firing warning shots, firing water cannons and having rocks and stones and other objects thrown at them with unhappy Argentina fans. It was a bad-tempered game on behalf of the Argentina team yesterday. Even fights after the match had come to an end.
5: Now, you're a much bigger soccer fan than I am. There was a lot over time of just like this, oh, FIFA is, you know, biased toward Argentina. There's an Argentina favoritism. In your opinion, as a soccer fan, do you think that there was a bit of favoritism toward Argentina?
8: I don't think so. I mean, I'm not going in down the road of the conspiracy theorists. I think that perhaps the referees were a little soft towards Argentina, but I don't think there was a great conspiracy to see them win the tournament. Yeah, they got some decisions in their favour for sure, but they also had a player sent off yesterday. Enzo Fernandez, first yellow card for dissent, for arguing with the referee, the second yellow card for a really dumb foul on a Spanish player. And yes, he was given his marching orders, because two yellows make a red.
5: Now, I know that we're talking about Argentina and Spain ultimately won, and we should be celebrating them, but I feel like throughout this World Cup, because of their comeback ability, I kept thinking of that clip from Breaking Bad of, they can't keep getting away with this. Did you think that even though they had no shots, literally zero shots going into extra time, that Argentina was somehow going to pull this off?
8: I don't think I did. Maybe because I was watching the game in a pub surrounded by Spanish people, and they were, you know, very, very much creating this momentum and this enthusiasm and this confidence that they were going to pull it off. I think that I never thought that they were going to do it. I mean, partly because they didn't even look like getting the ball anywhere near the Spanish goal. Lionel Messi touched the ball once in the first 15 minutes, had one shot in an entire game, and that was the first time in history of the World Cup final that a team had not had a shot on goal in the 90 minutes of regular time. They didn't look anywhere near the Spanish level, and that's a big surprise, because against England, when they went one goal down, they really turned it on and they looked like a team that could play the game, and it was inevitable, it seemed, that they would beat England when they started to play. Why didn't they do that against Spain?
5: One of the things I thought was crazy, I felt bad for the Argentina goalkeeper, because I found out while watching the game that he had broken a finger, and so he was essentially keeping with nine fingers, and he had, I think, what was our record, like 15 saves overall, and so he's like, all right, hopefully I don't have to do a lot, and nope, he had to do all of it. How did Spain ultimately win this?
8: Control. Just sheer control of the ball at all times. Their midfield is incredibly technically proficient. They know how to work together, almost telepathically available for each other, closing down their opponents whenever, the rare occasions that the opponents get a chance to get the ball, winning it back quickly. One pundit said it was like, if you're playing against Spain, it's like playing underwater with your head under the water. It's just, they just suffocate you at all times. It must be very frustrating to come out against a Spanish team that is so confident, so controlled, composed, and calm.
5: I know for people who aren't big fans of soccer, there's usually a lot of debate between who's the greatest, between Cristiano Ronaldo and Lionel Messi. Do you feel like this World Cup kind of solidified Messi's argument for GOAT status?
8: Absolutely, it did. Lionel Messi, despite being ineffective in the final, his whole team was ineffective in the final. He had a much, much better tournament than Cristiano Ronaldo. Ronaldo just seemed grumpy, seemed to pout, just stand there, wait for the ball to come to him. He had very little impact on the tournament, whereas Lionel Messi had an impact on the tournament. Now, they have 2 years difference in age. They are different styles of player, but Lionel Messi contributed, and Cristiano Ronaldo, for all his great ability, for his wonderful career, he just didn't.
5: Throughout the entire World Cup, so not just the final, but the entire World Cup, what was the biggest surprise for you?
8: The biggest surprise? That's a very good question. I was surprised that there were no unfancied underdog teams in the last four. Normally, you get a country making a breakthrough, whether it was Morocco in 2022. We've seen the likes of Sweden go far in previous tournaments, South Korea. But really, I think that given the length and the grueling nature of the top soccer seasons over the last year, how many games all these players have played, they still managed to play at an enormously high level all the way through. It was a great tribute to their conditioning and their preparation.
5: Now, looking ahead to 2030, now the World Cup will be celebrating 100 years. Now, I heard that this is going to be across several different locations and like three different continents. Is that right?
8: This is completely insane, the 2030 World Cup. If you thought that there was a big tournament in 2026, wait till you hear about 2030. Yes, it's mostly going to take place fairly close together. Spain, Portugal, and Morocco will be the joint hosts. Three countries main joint hosts. But there's also going to be a match in each of Argentina, Uruguay, and Paraguay. FIFA says this is because it's the centenary edition of the World Cup. It's 100 years since the first World Cup, and they want to reflect the contributions made by those South American countries.
5: Now, I think that's kind of crazy because I remember hearing that a lot of teams complaining about traveling just within North America. It's got to be... The travel conditions have to be significantly worse if you're going from South America and then all the way over to Europe. Is that right?
8: Yeah, that's right. But I mean, at least for these teams, that they will only have to play one match in South America. The vast majority of it will be in Spain, Portugal, and Morocco, which are countries that actually, they don't take up an enormous amount of space. But it is interesting that this tournament will take place over three continents, Europe, Africa, and South America. So it's going to have a very different feel to it, at least at the start, when Buenos Aires, Asuncion, and Montevideo each host important games.
5: Another idea that's being floated around is a possible 64-team World Cup. What are your thoughts on that?
8: I see the pros and cons. Having 64 teams makes it much easier to eliminate half the teams in the group phase without needing to get your calculator out and figure out who were the best of the third-place teams. But, you know, if 64 countries can qualify for the World Cup, it just seems to become a little less special and a little less of an achievement to do so. It might be harder to keep up. But, you know, you've had the great fortune of being able to watch the games thanks to your paternity leave. Maybe the solution is just to have more babies.
5: I think that's probably what I need to do. Before I let you go, one of the things we bonded over and we ended up texting each other was about Scotland, you know, being in the World Cup, and now that they've expanded it to 48 teams. I want to let you be a fan here. Tell me what it was like to just witness Scotland being in the World Cup, especially after so long.
8: Well, hold on a second here. Scotland were in the World Cup because it was expanded to 48 teams. Scotland won their qualifying group ahead of higher ranked teams in Denmark and Greece. So that was not, you know, I'm going to take issue with that suggestion.
5: Clearly I'm not a soccer expert here.
8: Scotland deserved to be there. And, you know, last time I saw Scotland in the World Cup, I watched them in 1990. I watched them in 1998. Tremendous experiences. And it's been such a drought. It's been just so many years of watching Scotland fail to qualify, losing against really teams that we should be able to beat, and the confidence sapped out of them, and watching this party happen all over the world without us. It's just nice to be part of the party, and you could see that Scotland brought the party.
5: Will you be traveling next World Cup if they make it to the World Cup?
8: Yeah, much more likely I'll be able to head to Spain, Portugal, or Morocco. I'm looking forward to that. Even if Scotland don't go, I'd quite like to go as well.
5: And on the plus side for you, you don't have to stay up until 2 a.m. local time to actually watch your team play. I felt so bad, but at least that game that we were talking, they won, so it was worth it.
8: Yeah, it was worth it. That was the only game they won. That was the only goal they scored. So I'm glad that things worked out that day, even if it was a case of what might have been for the rest of the tournament for us Scots.
5: He's Fox's Jonathan Savage and also our WOKV soccer expert schooling me on Scotland. Apparently, they did not get in as a sympathy. They were good. They were qualified. And I want to issue that correction. I apologize to all of Scotland for making that heinous remark.
8: I'm glad to see you've learned learned a lesson here today.
5: I appreciate it, John. Thanks a lot for coming on.
8: Take care.
5: WOKV News Time 7:15.
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9: 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And then they're using the credit card you already have stored to buy stuff. And unless you're paying close attention to your credit card statement when it comes in, you could end up being the most charitable person ever, buying stuff for a crook. 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It's too dangerous now.
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1: It's a 7 on the WOKV weather meter for Monday. The weather today looks a lot like yesterday, with a few bands of showers and storms later in the day. It'll be partly cloudy and hot. We're forecasting 95 for Jacksonville. It'll feel like around 100. There'll be a few storms this afternoon and evening, especially near and west of 95. But one or two of those storms may kind of creep their way toward the coast. Tonight, it'll be partly cloudy. Lows will be in the 70s. And Tuesday's partly sunny with a few storms. High 94. This weather pattern continues into Wednesday with a few afternoon and evening storms. Highs will be in the mid-90s each afternoon all the way through next weekend, but the days start to turn a bit wetter on Friday. From the Action News Jax First Alert Weather Center, I'm meteorologist Corey Sima for 104.5 WOKV.
19: First Alert Traffic from the Strata Air Conditioning and Heating Traffic Center.
12: The 95 southbound crash at Church Street just cleared, but now we have a new one. This is the ramp from 103rd onto the West Beltway northbound, but it's on the right.
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5: It's a 7 on the WOKV weather meter on this Monday. It'll be partly cloudy with a few storms later this afternoon and evening. The weather today looks a lot like yesterday, and it's still going to be hot. We're forecasting 95 for Jacksonville. An isolated shower may linger inland early tonight. Otherwise, it'll be partly cloudy. Lows will be in the 70s. And Tuesday's partly sunny. Once again, we'll have a few bands of storms in the afternoon and evening. From the Action News Jax First Alert Weather Center, I'm meteorologist Corey Sima for 104.5 WOKV.
4: First Alert traffic from the Strata Air Conditioning and Heating Traffic Center.
6: You have a couple of right shoulder crashes to watch out for. One is the ramp from 103rd to the West Beltway northbound. Another one on the First Coast Expressway right shoulder at the Beaver Street interchange. No delays in either case, but you are slow on 10 eastbound driving in from the west side. Also, a tap of the brakes now West Beltway southbound on the Buckman Bridge because of a broken down vehicle. And we're seeing your usual delays. Butler eastbound, right lane before San Pablo.
7: Thank you, Sherry. In the FL-511 Traffic Center, I'm Chase Bunker in for Rich Jones on this Monday edition of Jacksonville's Morning News. 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
8: A crash in St. Johns County leaves a woman dead on State Road 16 over the weekend.
9: Saturday night at around 8 p.m. at the intersection of State Road 16 and Stratton Boulevard, the Florida Highway Patrol says a St. Johns County Sheriff's deputy was driving west on State Road 16 when a 68-year-old woman turning left entered the deputy's path.
8: Action News Jax's Jessica Salinas reports the woman was pronounced dead at the scene. The deputy was taken to the hospital. The St. John's Sheriff's Office says the deputy suffered serious injuries, but he is expected to be okay. The Jacksonville Sheriff's Office is holding another of its town halls today.
10: It's happening at Impact Church and will be for District 2, covering Arlington and Intracoastal West.
8: Yona Gavina reports this starts at 6:30 this evening. More information on the meetings is available at WOKV.com. Andrew Tate and his brother have been arrested in Miami. The social media influencers notorious for their sexist views were arrested by federal marshals Saturday on criminal charges of rape and sex trafficking in the UK. A news release from the UK's Crown Prosecution Service says 39-year-old Andrew Tate has been charged with 7 counts of rape, 3 counts of sex trafficking, and 3 counts of assault and other offenses. His brother, 38-year-old Tristan Tate, being charged with 2 counts of rape, sexual assault, and sex trafficking. British authorities are now seeking their extradition. A police officer finds himself facing criminal charges in Miami-Dade County. Miami Police Lieutenant Thomas Carroll was arrested yesterday for drunk driving. He has since bonded out of jail. Miami police say Carroll has been relieved of duty pending an internal investigation. The United Kingdom gets a new leader today. Jonathan Savage is in London.
11: Andy Burnham will today become the UK's 6th new prime minister in the last 10 years. Outgoing PM Keir Starmer will travel from 10 Downing Street to Buckingham Palace to tender his resignation to King Charles. A few minutes later, new Labour Party leader Burnham will arrive at the palace to be appointed prime minister by the King. What Burnham intends to do in power is still unclear. His policies didn't face the scrutiny of a leadership contest. British people have been warned, though, that taxes may rise in an attempt to balance the books.
8: Forecasters are tracking Tropical Depression 2 as it's expected to turn into Tropical Storm Bertha before the end of the day. Tammy Trujillo reports.
12: Parts of the southeast can expect to see increasingly heavy rainfall as the system continues to organize. Tropical downpours could be a problem from Florida's west coast to Louisiana. Parts of the Florida Panhandle are already under a tropical storm watch. Aside from the rain and thunderstorms, forecasters aren't expecting any major problems, but flights could be affected. Hundreds of delays and cancellations were reported at airports across the region on Sunday.
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7: New York City Mayor Zohar Mamdani says he's exploring the options of exploring the possibility of arresting a world leader.
13: We will see a few mid and late afternoon showers and thunderstorms developing.
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14: Good morning, good morning. Welcome to a Monday edition of Jacksonville's Morning News. I'm Chase Bunker in for Rich Jones. I'm back from paternity leave. Of course, my son was born at the beginning of the month. I don't know why I said my child as if it was ominous. People know I'm having a boy. To quote Billy Zane in the movie Titanic, I have a child.
15: Hello, Damien.
14: What? He's not Damien. Should we just codename him that right now? Should his codename just be Damien?
15: Aren't they all?
14: That's fair. I thought about just pulling the Ron Swanson and just go, his name is Callum, middle name redacted, Bunker. Anyway, we'll have more on that later on today and the week. Three big things you need to know, brought to you by Tom Bush BMW. According to the FDA, a lettuce sample from Taylor Farms that tested positive for cyclospora was a false positive. Social media influencers Andrew and Tristan Tate have been arrested in Miami. And Jacksonville Mayor Donna Deegan is expected to present her budget proposal to City Council today.
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16: 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Meteorologist Corey Sima tracking the tropics and more local rain and storms in the Action News Jax First Alert forecast.
10: First Alert traffic from the Strata Air Conditioning and Heating Traffic Center.
17: There's a wreck on the West Beltway northbound at the ramp from 103rd Street. I-10 eastbound is slow from Cassett to McDuff, and JTB eastbound is slow from Hodges to San Pablo. And I-95 southbound is busy at the MLK Parkway off-ramp. That's traffic. I'm Beverly Bentley Steele.
14: And I'm Chase Bunker in for Rich Jones on this Monday edition of Jacksonville's Morning News. And now for more of today's top stories, here's Benjamin Fritkus.
18: Two drivers are dead in a crash in the Palm Valley area Sunday evening. One resident shares his frustration with the area and its speed.
19: People are dying. When cars come around here at 70 miles an hour, I hear them in front of my house all the time. This is a very dangerous thing, and I'm not surprised that this happened.
18: The FDOT report states an SUV with a 20-year-old male driver and two passengers was heading south on A1A when another SUV with a 38-year-old driver was heading north. That second vehicle crossed the center line into the southbound travel lane for unknown reasons and collided with that SUV. Both drivers were pronounced dead at the scene. Both passengers reported with serious injuries. A new poll from UNF's Public Opinion Research Labs says if the election were held today, 46% of participants would vote for Republican Byron Donalds for Florida governor. In the Senate race, 50% would vote for Senator Ashley Moody, 40% voting for Democrat Alexander Vindman, 42% say they would vote for Jacksonville State Representative Angie Nixon. Meanwhile, 51% of pollsters say they disapprove of the job President Trump is doing, 53% say they disapprove of his handling of foreign policy, and 60% say they don't like his speech, personality, or demeanor. A Jacksonville Fire and Rescue team is out in Texas helping respond to floods.
20: The team is now providing rapid water rescue response and helping distribute different items to areas near the Rio Grande.
18: Action News Jax's Yona Govina reports seven Jacksonville firefighters went to San Antonio Friday, each one trained in swift water rescues. Multiple water main breaks across Los Angeles, leaving community members concerned about the city's aging infrastructure. Matthew Seedorf has the details.
21: Growing concerns over LA's aging infrastructure below ground. At least five water main breaks in just the last week. The most destructive Thursday in West Hollywood. A 110-year-old pipe blamed for this devastating deluge. 17 million gallons of water flooding businesses, apartments, and parking garages. 3 days later, more than 200 LADWP workers are still trying to get the pipe back online.
18: The Los Angeles Department of Water and Power says that they replace about 240,000 feet of pipe each year. The United States continuing to attack Iran to attempt to degrade its military capabilities. Fox's Trey Yingst in Tel Aviv.
22: A ninth consecutive night of U.S. strikes hit Iran. According to U.S. Central Command, a variety of different targets were hit, including Iranian military command centers, surveillance sites, maritime capabilities, missile and drone launch positions, and communications networks. The strikes do come after three U.S. service members were killed by an Iranian ballistic missile attack in Jordan on Friday. A fourth soldier was killed in northern Iraq during a controlled detonation of an unexploded Iranian drone. President Trump told Fox News last week that if Iran doesn't reach a deal, strikes will escalate this week to hit power plants and bridges.
18: WOKV News Time, 735.
14: And coming up on Jacksonville's Morning News, that list of canceled EVs is now growing. Find out which chain is now getting the chopping block when it comes to their EV program. Coming up on Jacksonville's Morning News.
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0: 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First Alert meteorologist Corey Sima joins us. 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
1: Happy Monday, everybody. It's a 7 on the WOKV weather meter for Monday. It'll be partly cloudy with a few storms. Jacksonville's high is 95, and we'll see a few bands of those showers and thunderstorms this afternoon and evening, a lot like yesterday, so keep an eye to the sky. Then tonight, we may have an isolated shower linger far inland. It'll be partly cloudy, and most spots will be dry, with lows in the mid-70s. Tuesday, Wednesday, and Thursday, it's going to be more of the same. It'll be partly sunny with a few afternoon and evening storms. Temperatures will be in the mid-90s. It's still going to be plenty hot, but it's going to get more and more humid later in the week. And then beginning on Friday, I've got the forecast as partly cloudy with scattered storms as the days start to look a little wetter. From the Action News Jax First Alert Weather Center, I'm meteorologist Corey Sima for 104.5 WOKV.
2: First Alert traffic from the Strata Air Conditioning and Heating Traffic Center.
3: You're, of course, slow on 10 eastbound driving in from the west side, and now we're starting to see delays east beltway southbound as you make your way through Arlington. Plus, a tap of the brakes getting by a couple of right shoulder crashes. One is the ramp from 103rd onto the west beltway northbound. Then if you're on the First Coast Expressway northbound, there's a right shoulder crash at the Beaver Street intersection.
0: Good Monday morning to you. I'm Chase Bunker in for Rich Jones on this Monday edition of Jacksonville's Morning News. By the way, the NFL released its top 100 players right now. I want to go around the room real quick. Trevor Lawrence is now on that list after being unranked last year. And the NFL top 100 list, where do you think he is? Let's start off with Ben Fritkus.
4: I have no idea.
0: You just have to say number 1 through 10, 100.
4: 1 through 100?
0: 1 through 100.
4: 47.
0: 47. Scott?
5: I'll put him in at probably about 22 or 23.
0: Ben is the closest, 62 right now. 62 after being unranked last year. Of course, this was we're in year one right now. We're just wrapped up year one of the Liam Cohen era. And right now, if that's any indication of success, I mean, you've got to think if you're a Jags fan right now, you've got to be excited, especially when you see that significant of a leap. And I know those Trevor haters are pretty upset, but you saw Trevor Lawrence. He's now getting a lot more notoriety in the good way. So just something that just popped up.
5: Well, following last season's results, it's understandable that Jags really did step up their game. So it's cause for expectation. Hopefully it does not lead to the ever so familiar disappointment by week three.
0: Oh, of course. And of course, that was also with Travis Hunter getting injured throughout this halfway through the season. So that's a big weapon that was gone. And so now he still was putting up numbers over 4,000 passing yards. You got to be excited for the Jaguars coming up this season. Now, for more of today's top stories, here's Benjamin Fritkus.
6: The Florida Forest Service clearing hundreds of acres of land in New Smyrna Beach for conservation purposes. Natural Resource Manager Tony Miller says it's to protect nearby homes.
7: Natural communities evolve over time. If you look back in 1940 aerial photos, this whole area was flatwoods. It was mostly open, few palmettos, few cabbage palms. Now you see it's dense vegetation.
6: Crews cleared the land to create fire breaks. Nearly 232 acres have been set aside for conservation. Soon the community will have access to paddle trails in the area. And Pete Buttigieg sees an enormous opportunity for Democrats. The former Transportation Department Secretary made that comment in Orange County this weekend. He was speaking Saturday in Lake Buena Vista at the Florida Democratic Party's Leadership Blue event. Buttigieg believes Democrats can compete based on wins they had in President Trump's State House district and in the Miami mayor's race. He says Democrats can win in Florida because many people are ready for something different and better. WOKV News Time, 744.
0: Coming up on Jacksonville's Morning News.
1: We'll be tracking also the tropics, of course, in the Northeast Gulf. Tropical Depression number 2 expected to become Bertha later today or tonight.
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0: Good morning, Monday morning to you. Already getting hit with the Mondays. Here on Jacksonville's Morning News, I'm Chase Bunker in for Rich Jones. I'm back from paternity leave, 7:49 right now. 11 minutes until you are late if you have to be at work at 8 o'clock. Now for more of today's top stories, here's Benjamin Fritkus.
6: A lettuce sample from Taylor Farms that tested positive for cyclosporine was a false positive, according to the FDA. Tammy Trujillo with the latest.
18: The company said Friday it was voluntarily recalling iceberg lettuce grown in central Mexico after it was linked to the current outbreak of gastrointestinal issues. But the FDA said Sunday that after further review, no samples have tested positive for the parasite. More than 1,600 people have fallen ill.
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6: More than 4,000 acres of land along the Intracoastal could be on track for development. A stretch of land owned by the Davis family, the Winn-Dixie founders, is applying to become an agricultural enclave. Local leaders have little to no say on the development due to state law that makes it easier for property owners to get the title.
19: Or an unchartered territory, because you're basically going over the Board of County Commissioners and someone else is deciding how you're going to build out your county.
6: This is one of six properties in St. John's appealing for the agricultural enclave designation. And the list of canceled EVs is getting bigger. Jeff Manasso with the latest.
20: It's only been 2 years, but Honda Motor Company confirms it's discontinuing its Prologue EV after the 2026 model year. The Acura ZDX lasted only 1 year. The Genesis electrified G80, Kia Niro EV, and the standard Hyundai Ioniq 6, along with Tesla's Model S and X, also canceled. Ford axed its F-150 Lightning, and now Cadillac is pushing back on its plans to go all electric, saying it's keeping gasoline and EVs coexisting in its dealerships into the 2030s, responding to an industry-wide EV sales slowdown in the U.S.
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1: It's a 7 on the WOKV weather meter on this Monday. It'll be partly cloudy with a few storms later this afternoon and evening. The weather today looks a lot like yesterday, and it's still going to be hot. We're forecasting 95 for Jacksonville. An isolated shower may linger inland early tonight. Otherwise, it'll be partly cloudy. Lows will be in the 70s. And Tuesday's partly sunny. Once again, we'll have a few bands of storms in the afternoon and evening. From the Action News Jax First Alert Weather Center, I'm meteorologist Corey Sima for 104.5 WOKV.
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3: We are following a couple of right shoulder crashes. One is on the First Coast Expressway northbound right shoulder at Beaver Street. Then you have one on the right shoulder, the ramp from 103rd to the West Beltway northbound. And then your usual delays all around town, 10 eastbound in from the west side, 95 northbound in from St. Johns County, as well as Butler eastbound heading out toward the beaches. And now adding to your rush hour delays on the East Beltway southbound, you also have a left lane crash to watch out for at Monument.
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0: Good Monday morning to you. I'm Chase Bunker in for Rich Jones. I'm back from paternity leave here to host Jacksonville's Morning News for you. Now, for more of today's top stories, let's throw it on over to Benjamin Fritkus.
6: A Volusia County woman is dead after she risked her life to save her son from drowning. The sheriff's office announced yesterday that Deland's Nicole Grayson died Saturday. Her four-year-old son fell into the St. John's River at Edstone Park, and Grayson jumped in to save him. A boater threw them two life preservers before pulling the boy into the boat, and another witness jumped into the water to save Grayson when she went under. She was lifted onto the boat where CPR was performed. Until paramedics arrived, the 43-year-old Grayson was taken to the hospital where she passed away. Parts of North Florida are under a tropical storm watch. The National Weather Service issued the watch yesterday for the Panhandle. Tropical storm Bertha is expected to form today in the Gulf as it makes its way west. Winds today could hit 25 miles an hour with gusts of up to 35 miles per hour. There is the potential for winds close to 60 miles an hour. On the bright side, no storm surge, inundation, or tornadoes are expected. Released documents have former special counsel Jack Smith showing serious misconduct with obtaining and reviewing congressional text messages. South Dakota Congressman Dusty Johnson joins Fox's Sunday Night in America with Trey Gowdy to share his thoughts on his text messages being investigated.
8: Jack Smith was looking at January 6th. To be clear, I voted to certify the 2020 election. I have no idea why he would be digging around my text messages.
6: House Judiciary Committee Chairman Jim Jordan shared they were looking into a potential criminal referral. 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
0: And coming up in the next hour of Jacksonville's Morning News, multiple shootings took place over the weekend. We'll give you the latest on those coming up here on Jacksonville's Morning News.
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0: from paternity leave. Here are the three big things you need to know, brought to you by Tom Bush BMW. I wonder if Vice President J.D. Vance also gets paternity leave. Second Lady Usha Vance gave birth Sunday to her fourth child. VP Vance says that Alec Neil Vance arrived healthy and that the family is overjoyed. Jacksonville Mayor Donna Deegan is expected to present her budget proposal to City Council today. And a new UNF poll says if the election were held today, 46% would vote for Republican Byron Donalds for Florida governor. 41% say they would vote for Democrat David Jolly.
1: 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Jacksonville's news and talk.
2: I'm Action News Jax meteorologist Corey Sima tracking summertime heat and thunderstorms and how the tropics are going to impact our weather here at home in the Action News Jax First Alert forecast.
1: First Alert traffic from the Strata Air Conditioning and Heating Traffic Center.
3: There's a crash on the East Beltway southbound at Monument blocking the left lane. It's heavy past the Dames Point Bridge. Multicar wrecked the West Beltway northbound at the ramp from 103rd. I-10 eastbound's busy lane to McDuff. 95 northbound slow JTB to University and JTB eastbound's busy before Hodges to San Pablo. That's traffic. I'm Beverly Bentley Steele.
0: And I'm Chase Bunker in for Rich Jones on this Monday edition of Jacksonville's Morning News. And now for more of today's top stories, here's Benjamin Fritkus.
4: Jacksonville police are looking for two suspects in a shooting that left a man suffering from multiple gunshot wounds in the Panama Park area. Early investigation revealed the victim was at the Buffalo Food Store when two unknown men approached him and fired multiple shots before running away. Investigators believe this is an isolated incident. The suspects are described as two Hispanic men in their early 20s. Anyone with more information is asked to contact JSO. JSO also investigating a shooting in the Moncrief Park area that left a 12-year-old with a gunshot wound to the leg. The police report states a group of juveniles were gathered at Clanzel Brown Park when a dispute broke out around 9 p.m. yesterday and a gun was fired. Police say they are looking for a black male in dark clothing described as young, possibly late teens. This is believed to be an isolated incident as well. Parents are going to be heading back to school shopping today thanks to the statewide sales tax kicking in.
5: So you will not be taxed on clothes or backpacks that are $100 or less. And school supplies under $50 are also exempt. Computers under $1,500 also qualify. The sales tax holiday ends August 20th.
4: That's Action News Jax's Shea Simon reporting. Tensions between Iran and the United States continue to arise, many opinions being shared on President Donald Trump's decision-making. Republican Florida Congressman Brian Mast joins Fox's One Nation with Brian Kilmeade to share his thoughts on the situation in Iran.
6: President Trump had the choice. Do we let the status quo continue and they get a nuclear weapon, or do we deal with the problem once and for all? And he said, yeah, we're going to do the hard thing. We're going to deal with the problem.
4: The United States Central Command has conducted a new wave of strikes for the ninth consecutive night. President Trump's border czar Tom Homan says there will be some video documentation of ICE agents' actions moving forward.
7: Homan said on Fox and Friends Sunday, ICE will require that during enforcement, at least one agent will wear a body camera that will be recording.
8: They exonerate more law enforcement than they convict. And I want officers to wear body cameras because I want the American people to see what the officers saw.
7: Yeah.
8: When they took that action.
7: The comment came less than a week after two men in two states were shot and killed during vehicle stops. As for those stops, Homan said they will resume following President Trump on social media, insisting that they do.
4: Andrew Tate and his brother have been arrested in Miami. The social media influencers notorious for their sexist views were arrested by federal marshals on Saturday on criminal charges of rape and sex trafficking in the UK. A news release from the UK's Crown Prosecution Service says 39-year-old Andrew Tate has been charged with 7 counts of rape, 3 counts of sex trafficking, 3 counts of assault and other offenses. His brother, 38-year-old Tristan Tate, being charged with 2 counts of rape, sexual assault, and sex trafficking. British authorities are seeking their extradition. Florida's primary election day is August 18th.
9: And voters in St. Johns County need to keep deadlines in mind as the election's near, including today, which is the last day to register to vote.
10: Not only to register to vote, but to change your party affiliation. Another important date coming up is voters can request a vote-by-mail ballot. The deadline for requesting the ballot is August the 6th.
9: Supervisor of Elections in St. Johns County, Vicki Oakes, says that if you do request a mail-in ballot under Florida law, that ballot must be in the election office by Election Day at 7 p.m. in order to be counted. Michelle Thibodeau, 104.5 WOKV.
4: The Jacksonville Sheriff's Office will hold another of its town halls today.
11: It's happening at Impact Church and will be for District 2, covering Arlington and Intracoastal West.
4: Action News Jax's Yona Govina reports it starts at 6:30 this evening. More information on the meetings will be available at WOKV.com. A police officer finds himself facing criminal charges in Miami-Dade County. Miami Police Lieutenant Thomas Carroll was arrested yesterday for drunk driving. He has since bonded out of jail. Miami police say Carroll has been relieved of duty pending an internal investigation. President Trump is suggesting Canada face tariffs or at least a bill for wildfire smoke that has covered large sections of the northern U.S. Trump said Sunday that he told Canadian Prime Minister Mark Carney that Ottawa needed to do more to control the fires or pay damages. More than 900 fires are currently burning across Canada, leading to smoke pollution and health alerts. Those alerts are active today in parts of Michigan, Wisconsin, Minnesota, Iowa, Illinois, Indiana, Ohio, Pennsylvania, and West Virginia. A police officer finds himself facing criminal charges in Miami-Dade County. Miami Police Lieutenant Thomas Carroll was arrested yesterday for drunk driving. He's bonded out of jail. Miami police say Carroll has been relieved of duty pending an internal investigation. The opening bell is brought to you by Guarding Your Nest Egg with Mike Lester. Find them at guardingyournestegg.com. The opening bell rings this morning on Wall Street after stocks closed in the red on Friday to cap a losing week. Stocks fell, although tech shares managed to trim some early losses in volatile trading. Along with chip makers, Netflix shares fell more than 5% as the company's outlook failed to ease concerns about slowing growth. At the closing bell, the Dow Jones Industrial Average lost 406 points to 52,146. The S&P 500 fell 76 points to 74,57. The NASDAQ dropped 361 points to 25,520. WOKV News Time, 8:05.
0: And the U.S. conducted another round of airstrikes targeting Iran. Fox's Eben Brown joins us. Thanks a lot for coming on. Eben, what's the latest with happening with Iran?
11: Well, the latest is strikes continue, including another round. I think this is the ninth consecutive day of intense striking by Central Command forces operating in the Persian Gulf. And the strikes continue to be focused on the IRGC, the Islamic Revolutionary Guard Corps, which is Iran's, own domestic Hezbollah, if you will, the ones that are really exercising the power and the military actions here. And those strikes will continue. Now, we've lost three service members in the past day or so. Two were killed in strikes in, I believe, Jordan, where the IRGC were firing missiles at a U.S. base there. And a third service member was killed during a controlled detonation of a downed drone. And that, so that looks as if it were an accident, but this person would not have been killed had this war not been going on. And so the blame always comes back to Iran in that case. And that's where we're at. The president has said they are continuing to talk with whoever they're talking with, but they essentially haven't been serious. They engage in talks and they beg to stop. They beg for a ceasefire for the purpose of distracting and delaying as opposed to honestly seeking a deal to end this conflict. And so the military strikes, which have been rather powerful and rather destructive, they continue.
0: How destructive have they been?
11: Enough where it's beginning to really impact not just the IRGC's capabilities, but also Iran's domestic energy procurement. It's beginning to not even be able to really procure that crude oil that it's cash crop. And so that's, those are the pressure points that we're focused on. There may be some others, of course, but those are those, that's what we're doing. And is it working? I mean, it's working to a degree. They have been, there's been some real limited response from the Iranian side. It's been limited to Gulf Arab nations where we have bases. They have not fired on Israel. And Israel has said that if there's essentially like one missile coming from Iran or an Iranian proxy, that all bets are off, that it'll be a full-scale war, and that Israel will not be deterred even by the United States in that case.
0: Have you heard anything on a possible date for peace talks by chance?
11: No. I mean, there's constant, communication that's happening. But in terms of formally sitting down, I don't think I don't think President Trump believes doesn't believe anymore that they're serious about that. So, while I can't speak for the president, obviously, if we're just using a sober analysis here, why continue? Why have any kind of, why set yourself up for the time investment of what should be fruitful talks if they are not serious about it?
0: I want to shift gears onto something much lighter. On X at Fox Evan Brown, where you can find him, you said, quote, and I love this tweet, what's the next tertiary sport we can temporarily care about? Is there some kind of international lacrosse tourney? How about highlight? Now, I had to think of these before I got in, and right now I only have two, and tell me what you think. There's okay. competitive darts, which they put a lot of pageantry in for some reason, and there's also a competitive Counter-Strike tournament happening this week.
11: Hey, what about beer pong? I mean, we're good at that, right?
0: I feel like as America, like, we should be like a dominant country at beer pong. That and cornhole, I feel like, are two, like, we should be
11: cornhole,
0: dominating it.
11: Yeah. You know, kind of, we're getting into the, you remember the movie with Chevy Chase, Vegas Vacation?
0: Yes.
11: Remember when he goes off to the other casino with his his cousin, like the real kind of sketchy one, playing like casino war and all, like, guess my number, you know, and all that kind of, you know, at some point we have to, you know, getting spanked the way we did at soccer, you know, maybe we should consider some of those other games.
0: I'm so glad that you brought up Vegas Vacation, because, like, I know that it's kind of like the weaker of the vacation movies, but
11: it's hilarious.
0: It's so good. Well, I mean, compared to, you know, Christmas Vacation and Vacation, it's probably of the lower tier. Am I wrong?
11: I would. It's definitely the third of the three or fourth. I guess there's European Vacation as well. It's also very funny. But I still laugh like a loon while watching it. Yeah, you know? So I can't really say it's a bad film. I mean, is it? I mean, you know, at some point you get franchise fatigue, right? So, and I guess there was a newer Vacation where the son is now grown up and taking his kids to Wally World. I don't think I ever saw that one, but. Yeah. You know, anyhow, but the point is, it's still pretty funny.
0: It is pretty funny. Every once in a while, I'll still think of the quote, and I'll censor it here. Follow the dang tour the entire dang way, and don't ask any dang questions. That's when I also found out the D word is actually a swear word. I was also six.
11: Wow, you're young. Okay, Mr. Papa Giorgio.
0: Fox's Evan Brown joins us. Evan, thanks a lot for coming on.
11: Take care.
0: You too. And now for more of today's top stories, let's head back over to Benjamin Fritkus.
4: If you are heading to court in the state of New York, you will have to leave your smart glasses behind. 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
12: Going forward, smart glasses will be prohibited inside any New York State unified court system. That's eyewear or headwear with a camera, microphone, or any other tech that allows a user to record video or audio. The New York State Unified Court System announcing the ban earlier this month. It applies to everyone, including attorneys and court staff. Officials say this is to ensure that individuals cannot record court proceedings in violation of the state's civil rights law and court rules, noting folks can hand over any of the devices to security for safekeeping. Supporters say the move will protect sensitive witnesses, including victims.
4: WOKV News Time, 8:11.
0: 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First Alert meteorologist Corey Sima joins us. Good morning, Corey.
2: Happy Monday, everybody. It's a 7 on the WOKV weather meter for Monday. It'll be partly cloudy with a few storms. Jacksonville's high is 95, and we'll see a few bands of those showers and thunderstorms this afternoon and evening, a lot like yesterday, so keep an eye to the sky. And tonight, we may have an isolated shower linger far inland. It'll be partly cloudy, and most spots will be dry, with lows in the mid-70s. Tuesday, Wednesday, and Thursday, it's going to be more of the same. It'll be partly sunny with a few afternoon and evening storms. Temperatures will be in the mid-90s. It's still going to be plenty hot, but it's going to get more and more humid later in the week. And then beginning on Friday, I've got the forecast as partly cloudy with scattered storms as the days start to look a little wetter. From the Action News Jax First Alert Weather Center, I'm meteorologist Corey Sima for 104.5 WOKV.
1: First Alert traffic from the Strata Air Conditioning and Heating Traffic Center.
13: We have a handful of crashes we are following. One is on the ramp from 103rd to the West Beltway northbound. That one's on the right shoulder. Then heading into downtown 95 southbound drivers, you'll pass by a right shoulder crash close to Church Street. And we have two separate crashes in Arlington East Beltway southbound between Merrill and Monument. They're both now on the shoulder. Earlier, one of them had the left lane blocked. Then we're seeing delays on 95 northbound as you make the drive in from the south side, as well as 10 eastbound between Lane Avenue and Stockton.
0: And I'm Chase Bunker in for Rich Jones. By the way, thank you, Sherry, over in the FL-511 Traffic Center. I am back from paternity leave after a long 3 weeks. It's crazy because I was in the hospital for 1 week and then I blanked and it's like, oh, I have to be at work tomorrow. And so it's, of course, it made me come in at 3 a.m. To be fair, I probably was going to be here, be awake anyway, so I might as well work and get paid for it. And for more of today's top stories, let's head back to Benjamin Fritkus.
4: A crash in St. John's leaves a woman dead on State Road 16 over the weekend.
14: Saturday night at around 8 p.m. at the intersection of State Road 16 and Stratton Boulevard, the Florida Highway Patrol says a St. John's County Sheriff's deputy was driving west on State Road 16 when a 68-year-old woman turning left entered the deputy's path.
4: Action News Jax's Jessica Salinas reports the woman was pronounced dead at the scene. The deputy was taken to the hospital. St. John's Sheriff's Office says the deputy suffered serious injuries, but he is expected to be okay. A new poll from UNS Public Opinion Research Lab says if the election were held today, 46% of participants would vote for Republican Byron Donalds for Florida governor. In the Senate race, 50% would vote for Senator Ashley Moody, with 40% voting for Democrat Alexander Vindman. 42% say they would vote for Jacksonville State Representative Angie Nixon. Meanwhile, 51% of pollsters say they disapprove of the job President Trump is doing. 53% say they disapprove of his handling of foreign policy. And then 60% say they don't like Trump's speech, personality, or demeanor. The United Kingdom gets a new leader today. Jonathan Savage is in London.
15: Andy Burnham will today become the UK's sixth new prime minister in the last 10 years. Outgoing PM Keir Starmer will travel from 10 Downing Street to Buckingham Palace to tender his resignation to King Charles. A few minutes later, new Labour Party leader Burnham will arrive at the palace to be appointed prime minister by the King. What Burnham intends to do in power is still unclear. His policies didn't face the scrutiny of a leadership contest. British people have been warned, though, that taxes may rise in an attempt to balance the books.
4: WOKV News Time is 8:15.
16: 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And unless you're paying close attention to your credit card statement when it comes in, you could end up being the most charitable person ever, buying stuff for a crook. I really like it if you delete having stored payment forms on websites. It's too dangerous now.
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2: It's a 7 on the WOKV weather meter on this Monday. It'll be partly cloudy with a few storms later this afternoon and evening. The weather today looks a lot like yesterday, and it's still going to be hot. We're forecasting 95 for Jacksonville. An isolated shower may linger inland early tonight. Otherwise, it'll be partly cloudy. Lows will be in the 70s. And Tuesday's partly sunny. Once again, we'll have a few bands of storms in the afternoon and evening. From the Action News Jax First Alert Weather Center, I'm meteorologist Corey Sima for 104.5 WOKV.
26: First alert traffic from the Strata Air Conditioning and Heating Traffic Center.
13: We are still following a handful of crashes around town. They are on the shoulder. At least one is on the ramp from 103rd to the West Beltway northbound. Then there's one heading into downtown, 95 southbound, right shoulder near Church Street. And two separate crashes on the shoulder, East Beltway southbound between Merrill and Monument. Then we're seeing the usual delays on 10 eastbound as you work your way in from the west side. And also 95 northbound, especially between Butler and Emerson.
0: Thank you, Sherry, in the FL-511 Traffic Center. I'm Chase Bunker in for Rich Jones on this Monday edition of Jacksonville's Morning News. If you missed any of our interviews this morning, whether it be Fox's Jonathan Savage about the World Cup or Evan Brown on the latest on Iran, and also, for some reason, National Lampoon's Vegas Vacation, just head on over to the on-demand section over at

0: Already under a tropical storm watch. Aside from the rain and thunderstorms, forecasters aren't expecting any major problems, but flights could be affected. Hundreds of delays and cancellations were reported at airports across the region on Sunday.
1: Three World War II veterans were all under one roof to celebrate their 100th birthdays.
2: My idea was going to be this huge. Really surprised.
3: Fantastic. Unbelievable.
2: I got a son, daughter-in-law, and a wife right here.
4: And this is awesome.
2: We know a lot of the people here.
1: Second Lady Usha Vance gave birth Sunday to her fourth child. Vice President Vance made the announcement on X, noting that Alec Neil Vance arrived healthy and that the family is overjoyed. At 40, she is the first woman since the 1870s to give birth while her husband serves as vice president. The couple already has two boys and a girl. The Florida Forest Service is clearing hundreds of acres of land in New Smyrna Beach for conservation purposes. Natural Resource Manager Tony Miller says it is to protect nearby homes.
5: Natural communities evolve over time. If you look back in 1940 aerial photos, this whole area was flatwoods. It was mostly open, few palmettos, few cabbage palms. Now you see it's dense vegetation.
1: Crews cleared the land to create fire breaks. Nearly 232 acres have been set aside for conservation. Soon the community will have access to paddle trails in the area. WOKV News time is 8:23.
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3: 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First Alert meteorologist Corey Sima joins us. Happy Monday, Corey.
4: Happy Monday, everybody. It's a 7 on the WOKV weather meter for Monday. It'll be partly cloudy with a few storms. Jacksonville's high is 95, and we'll see a few bands of those showers and thunderstorms this afternoon and evening, a lot like yesterday, so keep an eye to the sky. And tonight, we may have an isolated shower linger far inland. It'll be partly cloudy, and most spots will be dry, with lows in the mid-70s. Tuesday, Wednesday, and Thursday, it's going to be more of the same. It'll be partly sunny with a few afternoon and evening storms. Temperatures will be in the mid-90s. It's still going to be plenty hot, but it's going to get more and more humid later in the week. And then beginning on Friday, I've got the forecast as partly cloudy with scattered storms as the days start to look a little wetter. From the Action News Jax First Alert Weather Center, I'm meteorologist Corey Sima for 104.5 WOKV.
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6: We have a number of crashes to let you know about around town. There are two on the East Beltway southbound between Maryland Monument there on the shoulder. And then you have one 95 southbound right shoulder approaching Church Street downtown. And one on the ramp from 103rd to the West Beltway northbound also on the shoulder, not really slowing you down. We are, however, still seeing minor delays on 95 northbound as you make your way in from the south side. And also 10 eastbound, especially approaching Cassin and McDuff.
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7: And we have Tanya J. Powers on the line. Before we get to Tanya, we want to say welcome back to Chase Bunker.
8: Chase, congratulations on the new child. Get used to not sleeping. You've got a job made out for it, buddy.
3: Yeah, I'm already not doing that. It's the baby. I mentioned it earlier. The baby does not like to sleep alone in the crib. He has to sleep on either me or my wife.
7: Oh, you better break that habit early.
3: Well, I can't exactly sleep train a 2 week old now, can I?
7: Yes, you can.
3: Can I? Like it's one of those where we're having to take shifts. And so normally I'd stay up late, but now because of, you know, the
9: he's
3: new shift.
9: Got 9 months of prior training where he's expecting a second heartbeat and a pretty much warm, cozy surrounding. So
3: I will say this, because he was fussy the other day. I played some power metal, and he actually did calm down. So I feel like I'm winning in fatherhood
9: there.
3: There
9: you go.
3: There you go.
7: How to segue from that to data centers and Tanya J. Powers from Fox News Radio. Tanya, I'm sure, has a lot of parenting advice. Good morning, Tanya.
10: Good morning. I'm praying for you, honey.
3: Thanks, Tanya. I appreciate it.
7: You know,
10: that's the best I can do. I'm sorry.
7: You'll get more sleep now than you will in about 14 years.
3: That's about as great advice as Scotty Scheffler said. He just said, good luck. And he just laughed and walked away.
7: Mm-hmm.
10: You know, Christine has a very good point there. It is the most sleep you're going to get in quite some time. Your sleep is going to go down precipitously as soon as they hit the teenage years. So console yourself with the fact that, yeah, you may not be getting a lot of it now, but it good luck. We're all praying for you.
3: Thank you. I appreciate it.
7: Nana Bellino used to say...
10: Congratulations, by the way.
3: Thank you.
7: Nana Bellino used to say, little children, little problems. big children, big problems.
3: Mm-hmm. I'm not exactly liking this reassurance right now. Now that I've had the baby, they're like, oh, you're going to be a great father and all that. And then all of a sudden, oh, it all sucks now, doesn't it?
7: Enjoy your time now. Tanya J., we are talking about data centers in the U.S. So New York is now the first U.S. state to impose a moratorium on large-scale data center construction. The president calling this a terrible thing. Here in Florida, Governor Ron DeSantis passed a restrictive law specifying conditions to build and giving the state the right to say no. What are we seeing with the data centers?
10: Well, we're seeing with the data centers, like you said, there is a moratorium that Governor Hochul signed an executive order for last week that basically says, you know, they're not going to have any permitting for these data centers for the construction of them for up to a year, actually. They're giving the state legislature time to put in some guidelines regarding, you know, environmental impact and water use and, you know, things like that to get some ground rules, I guess, established before they, you know, do the permitting again.
7: So these data centers are controversial for so many reasons, and you can see a lot of stuff going back and forth, especially on social media. I don't think it's a secret. Kevin O'Leary, who is known as Mr. Wonderful from Shark Tank, is backing the construction of two massive hyperscale, they're calling them, data center projects aimed at powering artificial intelligence in Utah. But what are you hearing as some of the reasons why some of these projects, you know, backed vehemently by some, are so controversial for so many folks?
10: Yeah, it's been everything from, you know, the water usage that they're going to, you know, to have, everything from that to the amount of the residential electrical prices that are going to go up. According to federal data, residential prices for electricity bills jumped 7.1% in 2025. That is according to federal data. That's more than double the inflation rate. It topped 20% in some states. Now, data centers aren't the only reason for that. There is, of course, inflation. There's the aging power grid. So there are some other reasons as well. But we've seen just this enormous explosion in data centers since 2022 when ChatGPT was introduced to the public. And, you know, since then, we've gotten, it's not just ChatGPT. It's, you know, Claude and, you know, Gemini and a number of other things that, you know, are now being looked at as, okay, wait a minute, we've got to have something to run all of this. How are we going to do that? That is, you know, that this seems to be the ongoing thing. And it's been getting a lot of pushback in some communities across the country. It's not just a Democratic or Republican leaning state thing.
7: Absolutely. And there are several people on all sides of the political aisles who are against these things. And Tanya, I know that you are super young. However, I do believe that you and I are around the same experience level. When we remember, you know, back when computers were housed in ginormous rooms, there was an entire facility for, you know, corporate printers. When I worked at 30 Rock, we had literally rooms set aside for printers. Why don't people think that these data centers are eventually, as things become more progressive, going to require less space than they do now? Why the thousands and thousands of acres being required? Is it because we think our reliance on AI is going to be so intense that we are going to need all of this space?
10: That's a good question, and I'm not 100% sure of the answer to that, but I would love for somebody to have the answer, because I think that, you know, when you're looking, people may not understand what kind of space we're talking about here. Meta alone has dozens of these mega facilities in different stages of development. One of those is a Hyperion campus in rural Louisiana. It was originally planned for 2,250 acres. According to Fortune magazine, that recently expanded to 3,650 acres. That is the size of 2,765 football fields, which is twice as big as Louisiana's International Airport, just to give you an idea of what the size we're talking about here. We're not talking about like the size of an Amazon warehouse somewhere. We're talking about something that is enormous. You know, in size, and once you're talking about jobs, you know, being with it being built, but once it's built, you're not going to have thousands of people going to work at the AI data center. You know, that's not how these are set up and constructed. It doesn't take a whole lot of people to, you know, run one of these. So that is the big question, is what is the community getting out of this? We know what the toll is going to take with the electricity prices, the, you know, taxing the grid, you talked about the water usage, which is also necessary for these. What is the community getting out of this, and is it worth it? That's the kind of the big question.
7: Tanya J. Powers, Fox News Radio, always great information. We appreciate your insight on data centers and also your parenting advice for Chase Bunker.
10: Yeah, congratulations, really. I'm happy for you. I honestly am.
3: Thank you, Tanya.
7: Tanya, enjoy the rest of your day. We have a great show for you today. In addition to Chase Bunker, Jordana is back. We have Sherry Bird in the F.511 Traffic Center, Scott Young at the keyboard, and of course, you. And we invite you to leave an open mic with us this morning. If you have parenting advice for Chase, or if you'd like to comment on something else, please download the WOKV app wherever you find your favorite apps, and we might play your thoughts on the air.
11: I'm just curious, has anybody added up how many shootings we had over this weekend? I think last weekend we had in Jacksonville like 8 or 10 shootings. It's just a small Atlanta is all it is.
12: Why do you guys play Chuck Schumer's lying remarks on your radio station? I thought you were a news station, not a propaganda communist station. You guys are f***ed up.
13: Man, I didn't even know the president was on last night. I was watching this great cartoon movie called SWAT. Man, you should have seen that thing. Ain't nobody had time for that crap president talking about. It's the same old, same old. That cartoon was very interesting. It didn't lie.
7: And that response is to our carrying the president's speech last week. And of course, I played this at the beginning of the show, but for those of you who are just joining us, and because it's worth it, I'm going to play this one again.
8: Chase, congratulations on the new child. Get used to not sleeping. You've got a job made out for it, buddy.
7: So we do welcome you back. And
3: thanks.
7: Yeah. How is it to be back in the real world?
3: It's so bizarre because I took off 3 weeks. 1 week of it was in the hospital.
7: And you were out. I mean, like, you were not plugged into news. You were not plugged into anything.
3: No. Like, I heard about Lindsey Graham. But other than that, like, I did not know anything. So, like, you could have literally said, hey, by the way, Trump is stepping down. And who's taking his place? It's going to be Kevin O'Leary. Mr. Wonderful is going to be president. Be like, yeah, you know what? I believe that right now. Like, I was so unplugged by all of it.
7: And that's a lot. Because usually, even when news people, quote unquote, unplug.
3: Mm-hmm.
7: They are not really unplugged. Goodbye, Benjamin Fridkiss. Have a great rest of your Monday.
3: Bye, Ben. Thank you for everything.
9: As he moves from one desk to another.
3: Yes. It's tough, especially since like I'm usually terminally online. Like I'm online all the time. And so to just not know what is happening, it's definitely a different sensation. Like it's one of those where like because when you're in this field, you have to like... You have to essentially try to grasp for everything. You always want to know what is going on everywhere all the time, and then you just kind of step away from it. It is borderline freeing, but when you're hosting a news show, you're like, wait, what happened? Wait, this happened now?
7: And we do have one of the companies we're very blessed here at Cox Media to offer paternity leave because not every company offers paternity leave. But I will say, does being a dad, even though you're a dad of a very small being, very young being,
3: yes,
7: change your perspective on things?
3: There is a lot, like it's
7: just like driving down the road perspective from a dad's view.
3: I think what's crazy is that like there are certain things I have a different perspective of now. I remember when we found out we were having a child. I remember watching the story that Jake Stofan covered about the school bus that got rear-ended right by the Jacksonville Zoo. And then another one getting rear-ended by a zoo like a week later. And like that story kind of hit a little harder. Now these recalls about like the child sandals that are being recalled right now, that hits a little bit different. Because we had, I think we mentioned on a show about a month or two ago, baby wipes that we had and we had to throw them out. And so it's like, okay, we got to be a little bit more careful about certain things. I'm looking at certain things now like, yeah, I probably should like not have him around this right now. So there's definitely a shift when it comes to my focus and the way I look at certain things.
7: And I know that you are now the assistant news director, and I know that you and I have talked about things on the air, and we've talked about, you know, not using certain words and certain language because we might have young ears listening as well, especially on the way to daycare, on the way to school or things like that. Does that kind of hit now?
3: Not yet. I have a feeling when he gets maybe at 6 months.
7: When he's repeating things that you're saying or
3: yes.
7: he's hearing?
3: I mean, I said it earlier, like since he's just sleeping, I'm watching Landman right now. And so I just have him on my chest and it is Billy Bob Thornton just dropping F-bombs left and right. So I'm not exactly, you know, A-plus parent right here. But at the same time, it's one of those where I'm watching what I say and I'm going to watch what I say. Because like, here's the crazy thing. This is a true story. I legitimately did not know what the F word was until I was like in fifth or sixth grade. Like, I legitimately waited that long. Now, of course, like, society back then was much more different. You didn't go find new music online. It was all on the radio, which was already censored and all that. Like, you didn't have the internet where you could have all this accessibility. Whereas now, he could probably just, like, the wrong clip at the wrong time, just hear it. And so I know that it's going to be, you know, I shouldn't even try to put it forth effort, but still.
7: They hear and absorb everything. I will never forget. There were two times when my son walked into, when he was little, walked into stores and said things that were certainly memorable. One was we were walking to Toys R Us, remember those?
3: Mm-hmm.
7: And there was a Spider-Man costume.
3: Nice.
7: And he was walking in the store, and at those times, the cashier was kind of close to the doorway, mm-hmm. probably for anti-theft or whatever. But he walked in, and he saw it, and he said the word. He goes, "Oh, that's effing awesome." And he was like 4 years old. And I promise you that I've never sworn until they were older.
3: Mm-hmm.
7: But he absorbed. They hear everything. So he might be listening to Landman. You may not ever know where this
9: was. Technically, though, was he grammatically and linguistically correct? So, did it function as an adverb and properly describing the awesomeness of the display?
7: Not only was he correct, but the guy behind the cashier was cracking up, and I just shot him this stare. And so he turned around, and he gave, when on the way out of the store later, he gave my son a thumbs up. Yes, it was actually grammatically correct. He used it correctly. I was really proud of his word usage in the right. It was just the word itself.
9: Execution-wise? Well played.
7: Yeah.
9: Pragmatically, maybe not so much.
3: Yeah, you always wait till the parent's not looking. That's when you say it. I'll ask you this because I mentioned this to Scott earlier. I've developed this sensation where, you know how like when you have your phone in your pocket, you'll feel like a vibration, like you're getting a call or a text and you take your phone out and it's nothing. I get that sensation, but with pee. Like I have, every time my son is on me or I'm holding
7: my depth to a whole new level.
3: Oh, yes. Oh, just you wait till I talk about the hospital. That was an experience. Like I literally hold him and I just go, oh gosh, no. And I think that he's peeing on me and I'll just look. I'm like, okay, no, it's nothing. And I'm just going crazy.
7: You will know. It won't even be a question when he pees on you. You'll know.
3: Oh, I know when he does pee on me. It's happened to me before, but it's just the fact that like now, because it's happened to me several times, my body has like this weird, it will literally get a warming sensation in wherever he's at. And I would think that he's urinating.
7: Have you had that warming sensation on your face yet? Because unless you change the diaper with a baby wipe in front.
9: Whoa, whoa, whoa, whoa, whoa. Family show. Whoa. Family
7: and
9: show.
3: Whoa, there R. Kelly.
7: This has to do with that. I see where you're going.
3: Yes.
7: Scott. But that, unless you have a baby wipe covering, beware.
3: Mm-hmm.
7: Because
3: oh,
7: little
3: I have-
7: boys...
3: I do a paper towel, but yes.
7: Okay.
3: That's another thing. I hate like parenting TikTok because I would get like diaper videos like, oh, here's how you change a diaper for a boy. And like this baby is like calm, just sitting there relaxed and all that. Oh, he's able to lift up the legs and just do the wipe. Oh, it's all good. No, that is a lie. My baby, my son.
7: There's a lot of editing in those videos.
3: Oh, it has to be because my son is literally screaming his head off as if I'm abusing him. And it's a heart-wrenching scream, by the way. Like when I heard this, I thought I was a bad parent. Like it shook me. My baby is shaking like crazy. He's flailing his legs. He's twisting and contorting his body in every other way. Those are lies, and I hate them now because of it.
7: Every baby is different.
9: Unofficial observations from the not being a parent peanut gallery.
3: Mm-hmm.
9: I recommend you acquire hazmat suits and or welder's gloves and a welder's mask.
3: I texted Jake Stofan. 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I'm doing laundry at least every other day just because he pees on everything. The joys of parenthood.
7: Fun times. You know what you need to be watching out now?
3: What's that?
7: Your wallet. 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Stocks closed in the red on Friday to cap a losing week. Stocks fell, although tech shares managed to trim some early losses in some volatile trading. Along with chip makers, Netflix shares fell more than 5% as the company's outlook failed to ease concerns about slowing growth. The Dow Jones Industrial Average lost 406 points to close at 52,146. The S&P 500 fell 76 points. The NASDAQ dropped 361.
5: Jacksonville's Morning News in Depth. News that affects your wallet.
7: The CEO of Bank America says significant economic activity has been generated thanks to the FIFA World Cup. Appearing on CBS's Face the Nation, Brian Moynihan said the soccer tournament has had an on-the-ground economic impact across cities which hosted games, with notable spending at bars and restaurants. The Bank of America Institute found consumer spending using credit and debit cards in June increased over 6% from a year ago. That is the biggest jump in over 4 years. Meanwhile, consumer sentiment jumping again in July. The University of Michigan's early reading for the month climbed another 10% to its highest reading since February as gas prices eased. The survey's chief economist noting gains in sentiment across all age and income groups. Apple hiking prices of Apple Music subscription. This marks the tech giant's first rate increase for the service since the fall of 2022, citing higher music licensing costs. The individual plan is increasing from $10.99 to $11.99 a month. The family price is rising from $19.99 per month from $16.99. The student plan increasing from $5.99 to $6.99 per month.
5: Recall alert.
7: Hyundai recalling over 47,000 Kona SUVs for a defect with the rear center seat belt. The National Highway Traffic Safety Administration says the recall covers certain 2025 Hyundai Kona electric and 2026 Hyundai Kona models. The rear center seat belt buckle may fail to properly restrain a passenger during a crash. Hyundai is advising owners not to use that middle center rear seating position until it is repaired.
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25: First alert traffic from the Strada Air Conditioning and Heating Traffic Center.
6: You still have a couple of crashes to watch out for on the eastbound way southbound in Arlington. They are both between Maryland Monument and they're on the shoulder, but they are causing minor delays. But your drive on 10 to downtown on 95 northbound, you can expect a stop and go ride between Butler and Emerson.
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7: 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Quick look at today's local headlines from Chase Bunker.
3: Two drivers are dead in a crash in the Palm Valley area Sunday evening. One resident shares his frustration with the area.
28: People are dying. When cars come around here at 70 miles an hour, I hear them in front of my house all the time. This is a very dangerous thing, and I'm not surprised that this happened.
3: The report from FDOD states that the SUV with a 20-year-old male and two passengers were heading south on A1A when another SUV with a 38-year-old male driver was heading north. The second vehicle crossed the center line into the southbound travel lane for unknown reasons and collided with the second SUV. Both drivers were pronounced dead at the scene, and both passengers were reported with serious injuries. The Florida Forest Service is clearing hundreds of acres of land in New Smyrna Beach for conservation purposes. Natural Resource Manager Tony Miller says it's to protect nearby homes.
29: Natural communities evolve over time. If you look back in 1940 aerial photos, this whole area was flatwoods. It was mostly open, few palmettos, few cabbage palms. Now you see it's dense vegetation.
3: Crews cleared the land to create fire breaks. Nearly 232 acres have been set aside for conservation. Soon the community will be able to have access to paddle trails in the area. A new poll from UNF's Public Opinion Research Lab says if the election were held today, 46% of participants would vote for Republican Byron Donalds for Florida governor. In the Senate race, 50% would vote for Senator Ashley Moody, with 40% voting for Democrat Alexander Vindman. 42% say would vote for Jacksonville State Representative Angie Nixon. Meanwhile, 51% of pollsters say they disapprove of the job President Trump is doing. 53% say they disapprove of Trump's handling of foreign policy, and 60% don't like Trump's speech, personality, or demeanor. Gas prices have lowered from yesterday, but still higher than they were this time last week. Florida's average is at $3.93 a gallon of unleaded. Diesel's holding at $5.22. Flagler is pushing it at $3.99 average. Putnam is seeing a relief, if you can call it that, at $3.84. Taking a look at Gas Buddy right now for Jacksonville prices. The Mobile on Phillips Highway is at $3.75. The Shell on Kernan Boulevard is at $3.73. And the BJ's on Phillips is at 369. Nice. And President Trump returns to a critical Senate swing state this week to tout Trump accounts for kids. Jared Halpern has more from the White House.
2: The president is expected to visit an Atlanta area school on Wednesday to boost participation in Trump accounts. Those market linked accounts launched on July 4th, providing a federally backed savings plan for children, parents, employers, and charities can contribute tax free. The accounts were created in the One Big Beautiful Bill, along with tax cuts and other policies proposed by President Trump. Georgia's Senate race could tip the balance of power in the chamber this fall. Democrat incumbent John Ossoff is facing a challenge from Republican Congressman Mike Collins. Collins emerged from a crowded Republican primary after winning the endorsement of President Trump.
27: Jacksonville's Morning News in Depth. Your health matters.
7: A lettuce sample from Taylor Farms that tested positive for cyclospora was a false positive. That's according to the FDA. But Callie Neal, a professor of microbial food safety at the University of Delaware, says the investigation into the lettuce likely won't end there.
4: It's likely that they will be trying to test a different sample. That is, of course, best practice.
7: The company said Friday, I know I said microbial food safety. The company said Friday it was voluntarily recalling iceberg lettuce grown in central Mexico after it was linked to the current outbreak of gastrointestinal issues. The FDA said Sunday that after further review, no samples have tested positive for the parasite. More than 1,600 people have fallen ill. They still do not know the cause. Lisa Brady explains the American Association for Cancer Research dedicates July to spreading awareness about bone cancer and one particularly rare form of it.
5: July is Sarcoma and Bone Cancer Awareness Month. The American Association for Cancer Research describes sarcomas as a rare group of cancers in which malignant cells form in the bones or soft tissues of the body. The challenges of sarcoma patients is the theme this year for the Sarcoma Patient Advocacy Global Network. Noting sarcoma is not one disease, it's more than 100 rare cancer subtypes that impact people of all ages and quite often come with initial symptoms that seem harmless. The network says they have one message that connects them all. You are not alone.
7: And President Trump will greet the 2025 Little League Softball World Series champions today. That's according to the president's official schedule, which was him meeting with the team in the Oval Office this afternoon. The Mid-Atlantic's team out of Johnstown, Pennsylvania, clinched the 2025 Little League Softball World Series title by shutting out Indiana 1-0 last August. The 2026 Little League Softball World Series will kick off on August 2nd in Greenville, North Carolina. Meanwhile, Trump attended yesterday's FIFA World Cup final in East Rutherford, New Jersey, to present the winner's trophy to Spain, who beat Argentina 1-0. And all 32 NFL teams start training camp over the next 2 weeks. Rookies for the Seahawks and 49ers have already reported to their team's facility. Elsewhere, rookies for the Bills, Panthers, Texans, Dolphins, and Patriots will be reporting on Tuesday. Spain winning the 2026 World Cup. Mitch McCannon reports Spain took down Argentina 1-0 in extra time yesterday, securing its second ever tournament victory.
8: It really was a dominant performance from Spain in front of 80,000 people at MetLife Stadium, including Donald Trump, who we saw come up on the TV screen many times. Donald Trump having to present the trophy, of course, to Spain.
7: Other dignitaries on hand included the President of Mexico and Prime Minister of Canada, countries who also hosted World Cup matches this year, as well as Spain's royal family. Argentina's Lionel Messi did not have a single shot on goal through the 120 minutes of the match. He did, however, create several scoring opportunities late in the second half of extra time, but the defending champs could not take advantage.
27: Jacksonville's Morning News in Depth, focus on veterans and the military.
7: And our top story, of course, today, the fighting between the United States and Iran continues as the U.S. works toward degrading Iranian military capabilities. Marianne Rafferty has the latest details.
9: The U.S. launching a ninth straight night of attacks on Iran as fears of a wider war continue to grow. It comes as another U.S. service member was killed in the line of duty this weekend during a controlled detonation of a downed Iranian drone in northern Iraq. Another soldier was hurt. A separate attack on Friday killed two other U.S. troops in Jordan. A third went missing, but unidentified remains have since been found. President Trump says the U.S.'s latest strikes are to honor the great patriots killed. The U.S. has been targeting everything from IRGC forces to air defense facilities and weapon storage sites. And Tehran is responding with attacks in Jordan, Iraq, and Arab Gulf states.
7: President Trump sharing that what they are doing now is ending any chance that Iran can have a nuclear missile. The Pentagon releasing the names of two more American soldiers killed in the war with Iran. Jonathan Savage reports.
10: First Lieutenant James Tyler Fian and Private Isabella Gonzalez were killed in an Iranian attack in Jordan last week. They died defending against Iranian ballistic missile and drone attacks. First Lieutenant Fian was 25 and from Ewa Beach, Hawaii. Private Gonzalez, just 19, came from Carrollton, Texas. A third U.S. soldier is missing, but remains have been found. The latest fatality took place in northern Iraq when an American service member was killed during the controlled detonation of an Iranian drone.
7: And with much thanks to those of you who sent me video over the weekend, I was only able to confirm the validity of one of those videos. These are the sounds of war.

0: that video obtained by the Associated Press, which appears to show the moment Iranian missiles hit an airbase in Jordan, killing two American service members. The Iranian attack also left one missing and four requiring hospitalization. That was what the U.S. military said on Saturday. Thoughts now from the Gray Canary.
1: My grandfather was killed at the Battle of Remagen Bridge in World War II, leaving behind a 3 and 1 year old. The 3 year old was my dad. My dad's first memory as a human being, his first memory in life, is being at his grandparents and the doorbell ringing and two service members being there to tell his mom that his dad was gone. His world shattered in that moment. That was the beginning of his conscious life. Every service member, as well as every human being, of course, who loses a life, who sacrifices a life, it's not just a number, it's not just geopolitics. It is somebody's family being shattered. It is a monumental sacrifice to choose to put yourself in that position. So it is more than fair that we ask why we are at war. What is to be gained? If the strait was open before, it's not that. If they blew up their nuclear program a year ago, it's not that. If they weren't on the verge, it's not that. There is no reason. And we do know people have been making billions betting on the oil markets as the war ebbs and flows. We are being ruled by people who lack something fundamental when it comes to passion and being a member of humanity. I am not going to forget it.
0: And Defense Secretary Pete Hegseth kicking a hornet's nest, as described in The Hill over the weekend, with his announcement regarding a new screening to test troops' testosterone levels. Hegseth argues that the effort, which will become part of the military's periodic health assessment for those troops who are ages 30 and older, will ensure the optimal performance and long-term health of warfighters. Many critics say Americans, male fighting soldiers, have never before needed to have their testosterone checked. This is from MAGA Country Music.

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11: WOKV News Time is 9:09. United Airlines is setting the record straight this morning after a viral industry memo sparked massive confusion.
12: The carrier is refuting reports that United passengers can swap flights for free if they object to landing at West Palm Beach's newly designated President Donald J. Trump International Airport. Officials with United clarify that while reservation agents have general flexibility, their official policy strictly forbids fee-free destination changes based on an airport's name or its three-letter code, in this case, DJT. Natalie Rodriguez, Miami.
11: At least 2 U.S. service members killed in Jordan after being targeted by Iranian strikes. Fox Alexandria Hoff has that from the White House.
13: The current air campaign against Iran right now, this is really punishments for the specific IRGC factions that have targeted U.S. air bases, including that base in Jordan that proved to be so deadly. Now, circulating video of what is believed to be those strikes was released by the Associated Press, the Pentagon confirming this weekend that the 2 U.S. service members were killed, leaving a third missing. The president, though, is expressing profound grief for this.
14: Well, we feel very badly, but, you know, those great people, those great patriots were out there fighting that Iran cannot have a nuclear weapon.
13: Now, President Trump is also pressing Republicans to add Iran to a pending Senate bill aimed at Russia.
11: That bill imposes new sanctions on Russia over the war against Ukraine, the price of oil continuing to climb amid the escalation in the Middle East, with the price of Brent crude topping $90 a barrel. President Trump wants Iran included in a Russia sanctions bill. The measure would impose mandatory sanctions on Russian political and military leaders, as well as oligarchs, state-owned enterprises, and foreign companies that support Russia's defense industrial base. In a social media post on Sunday, Trump called on Republicans to add Iran to the bill, writing that it's what the late Senator Lindsey Graham wanted to do. Andy Burnham becomes the 7th UK prime minister in the span of a decade. He gave his first remarks after taking over in London today.
15: I am acutely conscious that I am the 6th person in the last 10 years to walk up this street, the 7th prime minister since 2016, making this a moment for reflection, and new resolution.
11: The former Prime Minister Keir Starmer met with King Charles III today to turn in his formal resignation following his announcement last month that he would be stepping down as Labour Party leader. New York City Mayor Zohran Mamdani says he's exploring whether Israel Prime Minister Benjamin Netanyahu could be arrested if he visits the city for the UN General Assembly. Speaking on a New York Times podcast, Mamdani cited the International Criminal Court's arrest warrant for Netanyahu and called him a war criminal. Pete Buttigieg sees an enormous opportunity for Democrats. The former Transportation Department secretary made that comment in Orange County this weekend. He was speaking Saturday in Lake Buena Vista at the Florida Democratic Party's Leadership Blue event. Buttigieg believes Democrats can compete based on wins they had in President Trump's state House district and in the Miami mayor's race. He says Democrats can win in Florida because many people are ready for something different and better. A Jacksonville fire and rescue team out in Texas helping respond to flood response there.
16: The team is now providing rapid water rescue response and helping distribute different items to areas near the Rio Grande.
11: Action News' Jack Giannacovino reports seven Jacksonville firefighters went to San Antonio on Friday, each one trained in swift water rescues. The list of canceled EVs gets bigger. Jeff Manasso has that story.
17: It's only been 2 years, but Honda Motor Company confirms it's discontinuing its Prologue EV after the 2026 model year. The Acura ZDX lasted only 1 year. The Genesis electrified G80, Kia Niro EV, and the standard Hyundai Ioniq 6, along with Tesla's Model S and X, also canceled. Ford axed its F-150 Lightning, and now Cadillac is pushing back on its plans to go all electric, saying it's keeping gasoline and EVs coexisting in its dealerships into the 2030s, responding to an industry-wide EV sales slowdown in the U.S.
11: The death toll from two earthquakes in Venezuela has grown to more than 5,200. Updated figures were released by the Venezuelan government on Sunday, noting not only the number of dead, but the more than 16,000 injured. Multiple water levels main breaks across Los Angeles are leaving community members there concerned about the city's aging infrastructure. Matthew Seardoff has the details.
18: Growing concerns over LA's aging infrastructure below ground. At least five water main breaks in just the last week. The most destructive Thursday in West Hollywood. A 110-year-old pipe blamed for this devastating deluge. 17 million gallons of water flooding businesses, apartments, and parking garages. 3 days later, more than 200 LADWP workers are still trying to get the pipe back online.
11: The Los Angeles Department of Water and Power says they replace about 240,000 feet of pipe every year. Nine people critically injured in a mass shooting early Sunday in Arizona. Tanya J. Powers has that story.
19: Tucson police say the mass shooting happened around 2 a.m. local time on Sunday when a gunman opened fire in a busy entertainment district. At least nine adults were shot before the gunman ran from the area. He was chased by police before being shot by an officer and taken into custody. All nine victims and the alleged shooter were critically injured. No officers were hurt. Police say the shooting stemmed from a confrontation between two groups who knew each other. Due to the incident resulting in a police-involved shooting, the Pima County Sheriff's Department is leading the investigation.
11: And the NAACP National Convention is underway at Chicago's McCormick Place. Illinois Governor J.B. Pritzker was the keynote speaker during yesterday's session. He focused on protecting democratic participation, voting access, and equal representation. This year's theme is We the People. The NAACP convention continues through Wednesday. Missouri Senator Josh Hawley says at a certain point, his fellow Republican Senator Mitch McConnell has an obligation to his constituents and the country to tell them what is going on. Speaking in a Fox Digital interview out Sunday, Hawley said he hopes McConnell is doing well. McConnell has been absent from Congress for more than a month after a fall and bout with pneumonia. McConnell did not release any information about his health for days, leading to speculation about the Kentucky lawmaker's condition and future in the Senate. His remarks were made following the death of Lindsey Graham. Mitch released the update July 12th, noting he's recovering. Hawley said he was also totally in the dark about McConnell and that every vote counts when governing with a slim Republican majority. Police investigating a home invasion at the Pennsylvania house of former New York Giants running back Saquon Barkley. Police Captain Tyler Moyer says detectives are looking for at least two suspects after they say at least one of them broke into Barkley's home early Saturday morning while the Philadelphia Eagles star and his family were home.
20: All the occupants of the house were physically okay, obviously a little unsettled, as anybody would be, but no one was harmed.
11: He says it is not believed anything was taken. Police have released a photo of a white SUV involved. Authorities are investigating whether this incident is connected to a string of thefts targeting pro athletes.

0: The 1975 lead singer Maddie Healy is married. The English singer tied the knot over the weekend with model and musician Gabriette Bechtel, who sang with the punk girl band Nasty Cherry. The two had a private ceremony in Los Angeles. Forecasters say Tropical Depression 2 will likely become Tropical Storm Bertha before the end of the day. Parts of the southeast can expect to see increasingly heavy rainfall as the system continues to organize. Tropical downpours could be a problem for Florida's west coast all the way to Louisiana. Parts of the Florida Panhandle are already under a tropical storm watch. A bald eagle found struggling in the waters in Big Bear Lake. It is believed to be the eagle named Jackie.
1: Friends of Big Bear Valley say a bald eagle was found struggling in the water near Dana Point Park. Witnesses say the eagle was involved in a ground altercation with two younger eagles over a fish. After at least 2 days of watching the eagle struggle, the San Dimas Raptor Rescue Team moved in and the eagle is now receiving care. That agency now asking the public to stop calling for updates. They say when they have news, it will be posted to Friends of Big Bear Valley's website. I'm Bree Tennis.
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4: It's a 7 on the WOKV weather meter for Monday. The weather today looks a lot like yesterday with a few bands of showers and storms later in the day. It'll be partly cloudy and hot. We're forecasting 95 for Jacksonville. It'll feel like around 100. There'll be a few storms this afternoon and evening, especially near and west of 95. But one or two of those storms may kind of creep their way toward the coast. Tonight, it'll be partly cloudy. Lows will be in the 70s. And Tuesday's partly sunny with a few storms. High 94. This weather pattern continues into Wednesday with a few afternoon and evening storms. Highs will be in the mid-90s each afternoon all the way through next weekend, but the days start to turn a bit wetter on Friday. From the Action News Jax First Alert Weather Center, I'm meteorologist Corey Sima for 104.5 WOKV.
3: First Alert Traffic from the Strata Air Conditioning and Heating Traffic Center.
5: There's a wreck on I-95 northbound at the Southside Flyover. That's on the right shoulder of the road. 95 northbound's also slow past JTB to University and past Emerson. There's a multi-car crash the East Beltway southbound between Monument and Atlantic, and I-10 eastbound slow at Cassett. That's traffic. I'm Beverly Bentley Steele.
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1: Hey, pal, what's the matter? 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
2: 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Smell this.
1: Yeesh.
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9: Thank you, Christine. 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
0: More than 4,000 acres of land along the Intracoastal could be on track for development. A stretch of land owned by the Davis family, Winn-Dixie founders, is applying to become an agricultural enclave. Local leaders have little to no say on the development due to the state law that makes it easier for property owners to get the title.
2: Or an unchartered territory, because you're basically going over the Board of County Commissioners and someone else is deciding how you're going to build out your county.
0: This is one of six properties in St. John's appealing for the agricultural enclave designation. As artificial intelligence continues to rapidly emerge nationally, scrutiny of massive AI also grows. Here's Colonel Scott.
3: New York Democratic Governor Kathy Hochul said on CBS Face the Nation a year-long moratorium she signed on large data centers shields people from drained resources used to run them.
4: New Yorkers want protection. There's a lot of anxiety. Companies want certainty. We'll give them both.
3: Tennessee GOP Senator Marsha Blackburn said on Fox's Sunday Morning Futures, that's not a decision for a state to make.
5: There are industrial parks in many of our counties and communities around Tennessee that want to host a data center.
3: Protests of large data centers reportedly took place in more than half the states Saturday.
0: Meanwhile, University of North Florida's Public Opinion Research Lab also just dropped the opinions on, or asked for pollsters' opinions on poll on the use of AI. 49% say they support the use of artificial intelligence. Meanwhile, 49% also oppose it. However, 68% say they do not want a data center built in their area. A Volusia County woman is dead after she risked her life to save her son from drowning. The sheriff's office announced yesterday that DeLand's Nicole Grayson died Saturday. Her four-year-old son fell into the St. John's River at Edstone Park, and Grayson jumped in to save him. A boater threw them two life preservers before pulling the boy into the boat, and another witness jumped into the water to save Grayson when she went under. She was lifted onto the boat where CPR was performed until paramedics arrived. The 43-year-old Grayson was taken to the hospital where she later passed away.
6: That's why every place I am on my melodies. Birth and don't you come around me anymore.
0: Parts of North Florida are under a tropical storm watch. National Weather Service issued that watch yesterday for the Panhandle. Tropical Storm Bertha is expected to form today in the Gulf as it makes its way west. Winds today could hit 25 miles an hour with gusts up to 35 miles an hour. There is potential, though, for winds close to 60 miles an hour. On the bright side, no storm surge, inundation, or tornadoes are expected.
7: Thanks, Chase Bunker. And we had an eventful weekend again here in Northeast Florida with some crime. And joining us to talk about it is Chase Robinson, Executive Director of First Coast Crime Stoppers. Hey, Chase. The other Chase is back as well. So we have both Chases in studio.
8: It's Chase Squared this morning.
0: Hot Chase on Chase action.
7: Family show. So you were busy this weekend with news about some shootings. Explain for people kind of what your involvement is when there's crime.
8: So the biggest thing is, in the case over the weekend, being that both shootings, the suspects are at large, and that police don't really have a description or a lot of information to go off of. So our job in these is to provide as much community information to detectives as possible. And that comes in the form of community tips. So making sure people are aware of events like these, when they happen, where they happen, and then what they need to be on the lookout for, whether it's a timing situation, when did the gunshots occur? How many people did you see fleeing the scene? Do you have any idea or any information on why, say, a certain meeting occurred or why these individuals were in the area that they were? It's really just providing as many tools for the detectives to use in their toolbox to ultimately make an arrest.
7: So part of your job is really just to kind of be aware and be available when law enforcement says, hey, we need tips, we need help. Even if, you know, your job is definitely not a 9-to-5 show up during the weekdays.
8: No, it never stops. The weekends and holidays, we're always on alert. And when it comes to monitoring the tips that do come in, we do that 24/7, 365 days a week. Not only do we have eyes on it here in Jacksonville, we also have a call center in Southeast Texas that is monitoring them as well. So not a single tip will slip through our fingertips, but we want to make sure that, regardless of whether the case is in Duval County, whether it's in Middleburg, Clay County, Fernandina Beach, that we know what's going on in our community, because when those tips come in, we want it to be on the detective's computer, within their site, within minutes. Because when it comes to shootings, when it comes to really violent crime or any sort of crime, we want an arrest and we want the case to be solved as soon as possible.
7: So peel back the curtain a little bit for us. It seems, from a news standpoint, that most of the crime happens in the off hours.
8: Mm-hmm.
7: You know, not our traditional 9 to 5 hours. Although mm-hmm. there is crime, obviously, that happens mm-hmm. between 9 and 5. But is that kind of like your day kind of begins when the sun goes down unofficially? No one told you that when you were, you know, going to become the executive director of First Coast Crime Stoppers?
8: Yeah, it wasn't listed in the job description, but it's assumed. I mean, when you look at crime overall, it does happen in, you know, the late evening hours, early morning hours, just stereotypically. They do happen throughout all hours of the day, but most likely shootings or, you know, gatherings, it typically happens during that wee hour morning. But it's because things happen at times of the day when not many people are awake, not many people are active outside, listening, you know, seeing what they know. That's why it poses a challenge to us. And, you know, once people start to wake up that next morning, it's really our job to then be advocates for those cases, to work with our media partners and just get that message out to as many people as possible, because there's a lot of context that plays in, right? So the day before, you could have been told that so-and-so is going to be doing something at this address, or that there's been a gathering of people and that, you know, one person potentially might have a weapon on them and wants to do harm. So that's really kind of what we want the community to be aware of, that there's no insignificant information when it comes to sort of putting the puzzle pieces of these cases together.
7: We did get an open mic, and I played it earlier this morning, about the number of shootings that took place over the weekend in Jacksonville. What can you tell us about any of those cases?
8: So the biggest thing, one, the suspects are still at large, and any information is vital information right now. And the biggest thing that we want to be able to give to law enforcement is sort of a compass, right? We want to point them in the right direction so that all of their investigative team can ultimately lead to an arrest. I mean, whether it was the 12-year-old that was shot, or also the individual who was shot, I believe, 8 times and is still alive. But in that case, whether it's a style of weapon that was used, the individual who was using the weapon, a suspect description, anything, whether they used a vehicle to walk away, whether they ran away, things like that is really what detectives are looking for, because it cuts down on their investigative time and also leads to an arrest being made, which is going to remove, you know, a potentially dangerous person from the streets.
7: And, you know, when people commit crimes, the biggest thing, you know, people used to joke in the mafia, like, if you're really in the mafia, you don't talk about it. Mm-hmm. And if you do something, you keep it quiet. Mm-hmm. That was a big thing, because nobody keeps it quiet. So mm-hmm. somebody is talking out mm-hmm. there that they did this shooting, or somebody saw the shooting, or somebody mm-hmm. knows where the gun came from, right? So people know.
8: And it's also an avenue for social media to play into investigations nowadays, because on whether it's Snapchat, Reddit, all these different digital media, social media platforms, people talk a lot. And they talk a lot about what they might have done. And we also implore people to take those screenshots, to take those screen recordings if someone's going live on Facebook or any of these platforms, because that's information that can be used to ultimately make an arrest, and it can help point those investigators in the right direction. So all forms of, whether you directly see it with your own eyes or it's, like I said, on social media, it can all play a factor in helping out law enforcement.
7: It surprises me the number of people who pose and post pictures online with the actual mm-hmm. firearms or mm-hmm. weapons that were used in something. It may not be a post that has any reference to that activity. Mm-hmm. It might just be, you know, a thugalicious post mm-hmm. with, you know, look at my array of guns. Mm-hmm. But it surprises me the number of people who do that, because it is a fairly large amount of people.
8: It's unfortunately very common. And a big thing there is if someone's out there in the community and you see that, take that screenshot and submit an anonymous tip. There's so much information that can come of that. Sure, there might not have been a crime committed with that gun that investigators are aware of, but you don't know how many potential crimes that gun has been involved with, potentially if it's been involved in homicides. those guns can be traced to a lot of different crimes and unsolved crimes just by simply law enforcement being able to get their hands on it. And it's just vital information that, yeah, you know, you're scrolling on social media just like I do, and you see stuff like that, you might just scroll right past it. But take a moment and think, you know, would this have an impact in my community? And because Crime Stoppers guarantees you to be anonymous and it's a safe and secure way to get that information, you can help out your community without having to get involved. It's a win-win for everyone involved.
7: We have a lot of folks who own firearms in our community. Mm-hmm. And I will say some of those firearms are probably not registered. Mm-hmm. Some of those firearms are, in some cases, historic firearms. Mm-hmm. Should someone who gets a firearm stolen, even if it's not registered and they're mm-hmm. worried about possessing it illegally, now mm-hmm. historic firearms obviously don't have to be registered, mm-hmm. but should they report those to Crime Stoppers? And if they do report that a firearm was stolen, mm-hmm. will they get in trouble then for possessing that unregistered firearm?
8: So it really depends on the situation too. So there's so many different factors that play into this. But if, for instance, a weapon is stolen, you do want to get that reported because you don't want to ever be traced back to any crimes that could be potentially committed with those weapons. And we all want to be with our Second Amendment rights, but we want to be responsible with our Second Amendment rights, right? And we don't want that to get in the hands of criminals, children, anything like that. So yes, report that information to Crime Stoppers, whether it's, you know, it's a personal weapon that's been stolen or someone else's weapon that's been stolen, because we see all the time, just this past fiscal year, we hope sees over 70 weapons, and most of those weapons either were stolen, used in crimes, had their serial numbers etched off of them. So you never know where that weapon might end up. And it's really just people taking responsibility for their actions and then being active members of their community.
7: Suffice it to say that if you are going to take on the responsibility of owning a firearm, you should take on the responsibility of owning up to it when it's...
8: Exactly. It's having that responsibility. And I think with a lot of things in life and society, it's, you know, the consequences that may or may not come with them, and being understandable and being educated on what to do in that situation.
7: Recently, I remember we were texting and you were extremely busy because of a cold case that had gotten resolved. My guest is Chase Robinson. He's the executive director of First Coast Crime Stoppers. Tell us a little bit about the cold case. Mm-hmm. And I'm sure it was happy news for everyone involved. I know I read the story on our website that Action News Jax had done with the family, one of the family members, the daughter, I believe, of the woman whose murder was solved. But tell us a little bit about the cold case, how long it had been cold, and what happened.
8: So we're talking about the unsolved homicide of Missy Taylor Ellison. It was a 39-year-old cold case that happened back in the late 1980s. And 39 years, right? We say 39 years. That's over 14,000 days. That is a long time.
7: It's four decades.
8: And to have members of Missy's family both present throughout that entire time that were advocates on behalf of Missy is incredible. And even a Casey, her now 39-year-old daughter, who was 13 months old with her mom in the trailer when she was murdered, it's a full circle moment. But this case was solved because of the power of partnerships. So we started a digital cold case press conference series. And
7: explain what that is.
8: So we take members of the family, we take detectives from whatever law enforcement agency the cold case is under, and we provide a long-term, in-depth analysis of these cold cases. We use satellite imagery, we use information from the case files, we use the detective's expertise to provide the public with as much information that they need to hopefully solve the case, right? And a lot of times, hearing from family members, hearing their pleas for help, and then also hearing small innuendos of case details. In this case, it was a log from the fireplace that was used as the murder weapon. It was the 13-month-old Casey who was actually moved from the bedroom onto the living room couch. Little details like that may or may not be included in news articles that we can spend time on ultimately led to an arrest being made. And with our media partners, with all of our law enforcement partners, we reached tens of thousands of people just with that one case alone.
7: And can I just say, it's really important, one of the things that you just said, mm-hmm. to take all the pieces and put them together. Mm-hmm. Because when we report a story in the news, we might report day one, there was a shooting. day two, we may report, you know, the shooting happened. Mm-hmm. Now we know between whatever time and whatever time. Mm-hmm. Day three, we might report, you know, there's been a suspect identified as so-and-so. But beyond that, even if we report it, it's still pieces of information. Mm-hmm. So our listeners or viewers are not putting everything together. Mm-hmm. So one of the things that I have seen when you have done these digital conference press conferences is that you have all of the information in a really nice package. And people can see, oh, okay, I remember that case. It was, you know, the shooting that happened between X and X, and mm-hmm. they found a bullet and they found a gun and they identified a suspect. It's just good having all that information together because it might spark something.
8: Well, in this case, it is an active investigation, so we can't say too much about it, but it was that creating a quilt, if you will, right? Weaving all these pieces together, all these pieces of information into this cohesive package. That was really the element that ultimately assisted JSO in making an arrest, right? Because we presented it in a easy to understand, cohesive manner. That's ultimately what led to an arrest in a 39-year-old cold case. It's amazing just what happens when, you know, Crime Stoppers puts together the press conference, Project Cold Case provides a family willing to speak. The JSO provides the wonderful detectives to not only be present at the press conference, but continue investigating these cold cases. And then all of our media partners spreading this out over the community. It was a big team effort, but I'm just excited to see where this goes in the future, because if we can continue this, I think this is just the first of many to come.
7: Is there one thing that you know of in this case? Let's mm-hmm. report what we're allowed to report. Mm-hmm. What happened as a result of the press conference?
8: So we did the press conference in January, and obviously an arrest was made, was it last week? So during that time frame, there was a lot of just advocacy of that press conference and getting it out to as many people as possible. And ultimately, you know, what's been reported is the individual who wanted to report information on the case and ultimately arrested, he was in Clay County. So he wasn't even in Jacksonville where the murder occurred. So getting that message out to as many people as possible, I think, is ultimately what led to this person coming forward. But I also believe it was Casey, which was Missy's daughter, and then Glenda, which was Missy's sister, telling their heartfelt message on that digital press conference, I think, really conveyed a lot of this information to come forward. Because, you know, a lot of times on news segments or news stories, it's, you know, 20, 30 second clip, right? And yes, it's emotional, but if you can give a family member 25 minutes to talk about whatever they want about this case, I think that information ultimately can motivate people who are involved in violent crimes to come forward. Because we get caught up in a lot of times of, we see black and white names on a news article, and there's families behind these. There's, I mean, you're talking 39 years, there's generations of people involved here. So to bring justice to this family, knit all these pieces together, I think it's a win-win for everyone.
7: And of course, innocent until and unless proven mm-hmm. guilty in a court of law. But the person who stepped forward was a 70-year-old person. I think even the daughter had wondered why mm-hmm. he stepped forward. And, you know, maybe there's something to the fact that just after time, you get tired of holding something in.
8: Yeah, and so I was fortunate enough to be on the stage with the sheriff when the announcement was made. So I had a front row view, if you will, to the real-time processing of the family, watching them kind of go through this as it plays out. And I guess when you have pent-up emotions for 39 years, you also have a lot of, you know, ideas on maybe who or who did not do this. I think having all of that laid on you in real time, it's a lot to process. And I know the family is very grateful for the work that JSO did, but just like you said, everyone is innocent until proven guilty, and the arrest is just a first step in the judicial process to get to, hopefully in this case, eventually a conviction. But it is a long judicial process that they have to go through now, so it is the first step in the right direction. However, there is still a long, long road ahead.
7: And, you know, we do have to mention that there is a possibility that this person stepped forward and is not the actual person.
8: Exactly.
7: It could be a
8: mm-hmm.
7: false confession, because people do that. So we do always qualify things by saying innocent until and unless proven guilty mm-hmm. in a court of law. But you do have some other cold cases mm-hmm. that are on your website. And I have to say, are you aware that you look like one of the suspects on FirstCoastCrimeStoppers.com?
8: Well, I wasn't aware until I walked in the studio this morning. And
7: So yeah. If I had said to AI, you know, give Chase Robinson some earrings and a neck tat and take away his beard and comb his hair forward a little bit, you look like one of the suspects.
8: Well, there we go. I'm my own suspect on our own website. So,
7: and yeah. I'm certainly not making light of the situation, mm-hmm. but I saw the photo and I said, oh my gosh, that really looks like Chase.
8: Yeah, it's a doppelganger I didn't know I had.
9: Hey, Christine, how much is that tip worth?
7: But that's what I'm saying. Somebody could call in and say, oh my gosh, I saw him at the supermarket. You don't have the neck tat, though.
8: But. Yeah, no neck tats for me.
7: Or maybe that's why you have the beard to cover it up.
8: There we go, right? See, it's all part of the plan.
7: It's all part of the plan. So you do have cold cases on your website for anyone mm-hmm. who, you know, is looking for that mm-hmm. Kind of information. Where do people go for that information?
8: So FCCrimeStoppers.com is a wealth of information on both active and cold cases. We also have a bunch of links to a lot of our partner agencies as well, and they do a phenomenal job of keeping unsolved crimes up to date and also wanted suspects as well. So we just implore everyone to look through those cases, and it's easier than ever to submit a tip. There's always a button right there on the bottom to report what you know, and whether it's something minor or something major, it's always anonymous. And if you aren't as tech savvy as some of us, you can always call in information as well to **tips or 1-866-845-TIPS. And you never know what a small piece of information might have. In one case, it might lead to an arrest in a 39-year-old cold case homicide. You never know where it may lead.
7: How do you choose which cold cases get featured?
8: So with our digital press conference series, we partner with Project Cold Case, and they're a nonprofit that really advocates for victims of homicides, their families, and kind of helps them throughout the entire process. And they really help direct families to our press conference that are willing to speak, that are willing to sort of engage in this public outreach. So we want to do as many as possible, but right now we're doing one a quarter, and we have, you know, a bunch slated ready to go, and we're hoping to continue this just moving forward, and we're open to families and just trying to get as many on there as we can.
7: And what are some of the ways that people who maybe don't have a tip or don't mm-hmm. haven't witnessed a crime or anything like that, mm-hmm. but love the work that you're doing mm-hmm. and want to be able to support First Coast Crime Stoppers, how do people help?
8: So we are a nonprofit organization, so a large majority of our ability to have an impact in the community comes from community donations. And we have a support us page on our website that you're more than welcome to look at and make donations if you're so gracious. We also have multiple fundraising events throughout the year. If you want to translate that support into either a golf tournament or a sporting clay shoot, but then also just being advocates for our organization, talking about Crime Stoppers, what we offer, because while you may not have any information to report, you never know who might have that, and just having conversations. So it's a really mixture of many different ways. We even have opportunities for volunteers as well. So we have all that information on our website. So if you're always interested, you can always email or call us. Usually it's me who'll answer the phone, so you hear my voice again. But we're always looking for people to help out in a variety of different ways.
7: What types of volunteer opportunities do you have?
8: So we do a lot of grassroots community events. So whether they're at fairs, whether they're at high schools, middle schools, talking to students, or even right now we're doing the JSO district town halls and having volunteers there to just help us out, spread the word. We have a bunch of different opportunities for that. And we actually did the opening of the beaches parade this year. So we got a nice a 6-seater golf cart. So if you like to ride around a golf cart on the beach and wave at some people as you go by, there's an opportunity for you.
7: Now you will have people calling and saying, I want the golf cart volunteer.
8: Well, there we go, right? Yes, yeah, the Crime Stopper golf cart.
7: So. The Crime Stoppers golf cart. And you do have an event coming up, and your mm-hmm. events fill up pretty quickly, because I think by the time you come on here to mm-hmm. plug them, so to speak, I think they're usually pretty close to full. So what is your next event? We'll get way ahead of it.
8: Yeah, so we're looking at our 22nd annual golf tournament at a Marsh Landing on Monday, October 19th. And last year we sold out. It was our most attended golf tournament that we've ever had in the 22 years. But yeah, our foursomes, they fill up fast. But we are also looking for constantly our corporate sponsors, looking for dinner sponsors, banquet hall sponsors, all the fun stuff that comes along that. But if you do like golf, and Marsh Landing is a heck of a course on the intercoastal there. So if you want a chance to play a private golf course, it is a great opportunity. And 100% of the proceeds go to First Coast Crime Stoppers. And I'm very happy to say that every penny of that is directly injected into our local community that you can see when you walk outside your front door.
7: And because you won't toot your own horn, how effective is First Coast Crime Stoppers in the country?
8: Oh, just saying, we're up there now. Maybe number two in the world. What? Two in the country? Two in the world.
7: Is it two in the world?
8: So two in the world, and we're looking at right now, number one in the state of Florida. We bounce back and forth, number one, number two in the U.S., and then worldwide, we were number two last month.
7: So. You are so humble, and you would never have said that unless I gave you an opportunity. First Coast Crime Stoppers Executive Director Chase Robinson, thanks so much for being here.
8: Thank you.
7: WOKV News Time, 9:53.
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11: It's a 7 on the WOKV weather meter for Monday. The weather today looks a lot like yesterday with a few bands of showers and storms later in the day. It'll be partly cloudy and hot. We're forecasting 95 for Jacksonville. It'll feel like around 100. There'll be a few storms this afternoon and evening, especially near and west of 95. But one or two of those storms may kind of creep their way toward the coast. Tonight, it'll be partly cloudy. Lows will be in the 70s. And Tuesday's partly sunny with a few storms, high 94. This weather pattern continues into Wednesday with a few afternoon and evening storms. Highs will be in the mid-90s each afternoon all the way through next weekend, but the days start to turn a bit wetter on Friday. From the Action News Jax First Alert Weather Center, I'm meteorologist Corey Sima for 104.5 WOKV.
1: First Alert traffic from the Strata Air Conditioning and Heating Traffic Center.
12: On the West Beltway northbound, approaching Normandy Boulevard, watch for emergency vehicles on the...
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10: Good morning, Jacksonville. Two drivers are dead in a crash in the Palm Valley area Sunday evening. One resident sharing his frustration with the area.
11: People are dying. When cars come around here at 70 miles an hour, I hear them in front of my house all the time. This is a very dangerous thing, and I'm not surprised that this happened.
10: The FDOT report states an SUV with a 20-year-old male driver and two passengers were heading south on A1A when another SUV with a 38-year-old driver was heading north. The second vehicle crossed the center line into the southbound lane for unknown reasons and hit that first SUV. Both drivers were pronounced dead at the scene. Both passengers reported with serious injuries. The Jacksonville Sheriff's Office will hold another town hall today.
12: It's happening at Impact Church and will be for District 2, covering Arlington and Intracoastal West.
10: Action News Jax's Yona Covino reports it starts at 6:30 this evening. This is the latest in a series of town halls that started last week. And Florida's primary election day is August 18th.
13: And voters in St. Johns County need to keep deadlines in mind as the election's near, including today, which is the last day to register to vote.
14: Not only to register to vote, but to change your party affiliation. Another important date coming up is voters can request a vote by mail ballot. The deadline for requesting the ballot is August the 6th.
13: Supervisor of Elections in St. Johns County, Vicki Oakes, says that if you do request a mail-in ballot under Florida law, that ballot must be in the election office by election day at 7 p.m. in order to be counted. Michelle Thibodeau, 104.5 WOKV.
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28: It's a 7 on the WOKV Weather Meter on this Monday. It'll be partly cloudy with a few storms later this afternoon and evening. The weather today looks a lot like yesterday and is still going to be hot. We're forecasting 95 for Jacksonville. An isolated shower may linger inland early tonight. Otherwise, it'll be partly cloudy. Lows will be in the 70s. And Tuesday's partly sunny. Once again, we'll have a few bands of storms in the afternoon and evening. From the Action News Jax First Alert Weather Center, I'm meteorologist Corey Sima for 104.5 WOKV.
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30: On the West Beltway northbound, approaching Normandy Boulevard, watch for emergency vehicles on the scene of a vehicle fire. They're blocking the right lane. I-95 northbound, expect delays between JTB and Emerson Street. That's traffic. I'm Ron Hersey.
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10: 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A Jacksonville fire and rescue team is out in Texas helping respond to floods. 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
0: Hi, everyone. So glad you're there. We're at 40th and 6th in Midtown Manhattan. Last night I was at MetLife looking at the World Cup final, so I had a quick turnaround, but happy to be with you today and talk a little bit of soccer and so much more. Michael Goodwin, New York Post columnist this hour. Julian Epstein makes sense of the Democratic Party this hour, if that's possible. We'll do a simulcast on Fox News Channel with America's Newsroom. We'll share each other's audiences. Hope you don't mind. And of course, we'll take all your feedback at BrianKilmeade.com. On Sunday, I did a story about data centers and talked to Mike Rowe about the need to build them, that people should stop being reluctant. And I've gotten people all over the map, some angry, some saying, thank goodness you said that. David Sachs said, if we don't build these data centers, we're going to fall way behind China. Are they working behind the scenes to make sure that the public sentiment turns against data centers, saying it's bad for the environment? We'll discuss that at some point. But first, let's get to our big three.
1: Number three.
2: Landlords in New York have been making a 12% return on their investment for on
3: average.
2: How
3: much should they make? What's fair for the landlord to make if you don't like 12?
2: We don't think that anyone should have a constitutional right to double-digit returns on their investment.
0: Why? Push back on socialists beginning to organize as some Dems try to take back their party. Let's talk about that and Maine and them scrambling to replace Graham Plattner.
1: Number two.
4: Well, I watched it started with Scotland, and all of a sudden they're doing things that nobody's ever seen with the bagpipes, and it was beautiful, and it just went to every country, and they're realizing what a great country this is. We're the hottest country in the world right now, for this helped.
0: It certainly did. That is Donald Trump. World Cup complete, the biggest, most successful sports tournament in history. 78 games in the U.S., 104 overall, most sold out. Cities flooded with tourists, and dare I say, soccer fans created. We'll discuss it.
1: Number one.
5: I think we're always open to diplomacy. It has to be real. It has to be a deal that they're willing to live by. So, I mean, their behavior has to change in order for ours to change.
0: That is Marco Rubio, ninth consecutive night of intense bombing in Iran, amped up after two killed on Friday in Jordan. Iran is hitting our Gulf states and are about to lose the strait. We'll discuss it and a lot more. And, you know, Marco Rubio always making sense on foreign policy, but for some reason, when it comes to negotiations on Ukraine, when it comes to negotiations with Iran, or even Hamas, he's not involved. It makes no sense. I feel a lot better if he was. Do you agree with me, Michael Goodwin? Okay, we just dropped him. We lost him on that. Here is more from Marco Rubio, cut two.
5: Well, they're not complying with it. I mean, the straits are supposed to be open, free of tolls, free of attack, free of all the things they're doing against these ships. So they can't have an MOU that's alive if they're violating the terms of it. What I will say is that the United States always remains open to a diplomatic solution. We've tried multiple times with Iran, and we'll continue to try it.
0: Yeah, we'll continue to try, but I think it's all a waste of time until you get to the point where they have no choice. In terms of what our choices are, Admiral Stavridis, one of the most knowledgeable military minds in our country, had this to say over the weekend, cut three.
6: I'd say he has three options, and none of them are good. One, he can simply do Pontius Pilate and walk away from this. That would be a terrible outcome for the United States, for the Gulf, for global trade. I don't think he's going to do it. But that certainly is an option.
0: More. Cut four.
6: Option two, he can go big. And I mean, back to the level of strikes we were at the start, hundreds of strikes a day and amping up, going after targets that put pressure on the Iranian economy. That would be a big military move. And that could include boots on the ground. That's a bad option because it's expensive. And no one wants boots on the ground. And it just doesn't kind of add up for the American public.
0: And by the way, I don't think all three bad options. When you're trying to take down a nemesis of this country for nearly 50 years, that is an option. We just got to do it the right way. Cut five.
6: And then third and finally, so, okay, Admiral, where does he land? Probably with option three, which is what you're seeing, increasing to some degree the kinetic activity, the bombs. Increasing economic sanction pain, hopefully getting our allies on side, and above all, keeping the door open for negotiation. Some have called this, and I think it's accurate, escalate to de-escalate, to force them back to the table.
0: And that, you know, over the weekend, I had conversations with people very close to the negotiations. There might be people that we're talking to that nobody knows. There might be in the some so-called deep state of Iran. Then I don't know. I've never heard of that before yesterday. Let's bring in Michael Goodwin of the New York Post. Michael, the one thing we've learned over the years, I think, is that there are no moderates in Iran. They play the good cop, bad cop game like we do. They were like, oh, well, I'm the reasonable one. You don't want any part of the IRGC. But they're always speaking out of the same hymn book.
7: Yeah, that's been a game they've played for decades. And, Brian, I think that we may have fallen for some of that, too, when we talk about a moderate wing of the Ayatollah's command structure. I'm among those who doubt that such a moderate wing actually has any power or any say. Ultimately, that may be just simply another window dressing effort. But I have to say also, Brian, that I think the thing, when I look at the whole 6 months or so, nearly now, not quite, but since the end of February when this began, the thing that surprises me most is how much pain Iran has been willing to absorb without surrendering, without really surrendering anything other than a willing to meet and negotiate. That has to be a surprise also, I think, to some in the Pentagon and maybe even the White House.
0: Here's Brian Mast on that, chairman of the House Foreign Relations Committee. Cut eight.
8: President Trump had no choice. What we're seeing is an escalation of the status quo. Iran has been attacking us for years. People forget they killed three Americans at Tower 22 in Jordan, or that they put 11 Americans on their knees on a boat when they were attacking that boat at gunpoint. And the day-to-day harassment, there was over 350 attacks on vessels in the 30 months prior to Epic Fury ever beginning. This is the status quo. President Trump had the choice. Do we let the status quo continue and they get a nuclear weapon, or do we deal with the problem once and for all? And he said, yeah, we're going to do the hard thing. We're going to deal with the problem.
0: I do. And I see something. I mean, we got to, I think he's going to intensify over the next few days and get back that straight. When they get back to straight, that's like snapping their Achilles heel.
7: Yeah, I mean, that's an important factor, Brian. And it makes you do wonder, were we surprised that the strait became so much part of their arsenal to hold us back? And it succeeded to the extent that we could not watch the world's energy market run dry. So we are responsible to the world. They are not. They are only responsible to themselves and their terrorist affiliates. We have a much bigger obligation, and that's why we are the United States of America.
0: Yeah, so we're watching our Mayor Mamdani, take on Prime Minister Netanyahu. Says he wants to see what his options are to have him arrested. This guy benefits from this. He wants to make himself a national figure, don't you think?
7: Absolutely. This is simply an opportunity. It's not a necessity, right? There's no basis of this. This indictment is from a court that America doesn't recognize for obvious reasons. It could indict American soldiers in Iran right now or somewhere else if they chose to. It's a corrupt court, just like most of the UN is corrupt, which is why the United States never ratified it and agreed to abide by it. So Mamdani doing that is embracing not the United States, he's embracing sort of a foreign operation on American soil. I mean, there's something really wrong with this guy's values.
0: Yeah, he's kind of ridiculous. Real quick, J.D. Vance is disappointing to you with his podcast appearance with Joe Rogan as he is to me?
7: Yeah, I was stunned by it, Brian, and not in a good way. I thought his comments about Israel were reprehensible. He seems to have a bug to attack the Jewish state. He seems not to understand what has happened in Lebanon and why it has happened. What he says basically, Hezbollah and Israel, it's a chicken and egg thing. What? Hezbollah is a terrorist offshoot planted in Lebanon by Iran to try to further the goal of eliminating Israel. How can you begrudge Israel's right to defend itself against an enemy swearing to destroy it? And I think also another thing, Johnny, Epstein was high up in American intelligence and in Israeli intelligence. He called himself a conspiracy theorist on Epstein issues. It was a very strange thing. I think he was pretty, maybe too relaxed and just sort of talking without thinking.
0: That's giving him the benefit of the doubt. I get worried that he is thinking.
7: I'll tell you what, I find it necessary to couch it, that up to now, I think he's been a pretty good vice president. I think it was a good choice of Trump in 2024. But this is very, very disappointing. And it's out of step with the core Republican primary voters, whom I mentioned in a poll, that they are much more favoring Israel, favoring American troops in power than he is.
0: Thanks so much, Michael Goodwin. Appreciate it. Back in a moment.
31: Both sides, all opinions. It's Brian Kilmeade. 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
10: The fighting between the United States and Iran continues as the U.S. works towards degrading Iranian military capabilities. President Trump's border czar Tom Homan says there will be some video documentation of ICE agents' actions moving forward. And the World Cup final that took place at MetLife Stadium has concluded. Spain is the victor. Benjamin Fridkiss, 104.5 WOKV.
31: What's the weather like today? Just ask the chief. First Alert Chief Meteorologist Mike Burrish on Jacksonville's Morning News, 104.5 WOKV.
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2: average. How much should they make? What's fair for the landlord to make if you don't like 12?
1: They're complaining that 12 is not enough. And we don't think that anyone should have a constitutional right to double-digit returns on their investment.
3: That's the former executive director of the Democratic Socialists of America. Nobody should make a double-digit profit. Okay. Julian Epstein joins us now, served as chief counsel, House Judiciary Committee, and staff director of the House Oversight Committee for Democrats. Julian, do you agree that you should not make double-digit returns on an investment?
4: I think this is insanity, Brian. I mean, these are guys, if you look at all of the people running on the Democratic Socialist flank, they have almost one thing in common, which is they've never built anything, and they don't know how to build anything. It's the same with left-wing academics. They don't teach in universities how to build for the future because they don't know how. And therefore, if you don't know how to build anything, the only alternative you're left is how to tear things down. And that's what the Democratic Socialist ideology is about. How do we take, you know, $500 from one productive person and give $100 to five unproductive people? It's a pyramid scheme. There's a simple answer to the housing problem in New York and elsewhere, which is build more housing and create the environment to build more housing and let the market impose on landlords market pressures for them to improve housing. We know that works, and we know when the government gets involved and controls housing, it doesn't work. But, you know, I think these fools on the far left and in the Democratic Socialist wing, as I say, they have none of them have any experience building anything. AOC was a bartender. Bernie Sanders has been living on the government teat his entire career. All of these other folks that sort of won the election in New York and elsewhere, none of them have ever done anything productive in their lives. So they don't know how to build. They know how to tear things down. And I think this pyramid scheme goes on for a couple of years until people start realizing it's a con job.
3: Well, do you think if you're a Democrat, don't you want to jump out there and stop the car and before November?
4: Well, there's this, you know, there's this old saying I think that Churchill used to use, which is the fool is the socialist is the guy who feeds the alligator with the hopes that the alligator will eat him last. The Democratic Party, this is really a test of not only of their courage, but of their competence. I mean, the fact that you see such these candidates winning is an expression of the fact that the Democrats like Schumer and Jeffries don't want to stand up and say this is bad for the party, because it is. This isn't just socialism, Brian. This is third worldism.
3: Yeah.
4: So when you say socialism, you're talking about government control of the economy. When you talk about third worldism, you're talking about things like open borders, defunding the police, critical race theory. You have a whole host of ideologies that go along with the DSA agenda. I don't think Trump and the Republicans have effectively made the case on that. But for the Democrats, there's a lack of courage in standing up and saying this is bad politics. There's also a lack of competence. This is a story of incompetence, because the party used to be able to have the apparatus to put the guardrails around these kind of candidates. It no longer does.
3: They're backing up Bernie Sanders. AOC over the weekend was with Abdul El-Sayed. And now Gary Peters is actually supporting Stevens. So there's and the Congressional Black Caucus is supporting Haley Stevens, who's hardly an ideal candidate, but is a Democrat, I think.
4: Is a Democrat. Yeah, she keeps calling me, asking me for for money. And I've avoided her phone calls a number of times.
3: Very distinctive voice.
4: I don't. She's also very far left. This is a pipe dream that Democrats, I mean, what's happening in these elections, Brian, is you're getting 10% of the electorate who the DSA has figured out how to activate in these primary elections, 10, maybe 15% of the electorate who are going out and voting for these extremist candidates and extremist

0: agendas. And that's, again, an expression of incompetence on the part of the party who can't turn out the more moderate votes. And I think they'll pay a price for it in November. But, you know, Syed, along with a lot of these other candidates, are people that are expressing not just third worldism and socialism, but support for Nazi terrorists in the Middle East.
1: Hamas.
0: You know, he Syed was coddled the pro-Iranian vote in Dearborn. Did not want to, when Khomeini was killed in the early strikes in early March, he didn't want to say anything in support of that, because he was scared he would upset the pro-Khomeini electorate in Dearborn, Michigan. Well, I mean, you know, Houston, we have a problem.
1: Yeah.
0: Do we really have a big pro-Khomeini electorate?
1: I hope not.
0: Like Michigan?
1: Yeah. Thanks.
0: Well, it sounds like he believes that we do.
1: You have a big Muslim population. You know that.
0: He doesn't want to offend them.
1: Go get him. Julian Epstein, thanks so much. We come back. We'll take your calls, and then America's Newsroom will do a simulcast there. Don't move. Brian Kilmeade Show. Beautiful Monday.
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5: Good morning, Jacksonville. Andrew Tate and his brother have been arrested in Miami. The social media influencers notorious for their sexist views were arrested by federal marshals on Saturday on criminal charges of rape and sex trafficking in the UK. A news release from the UK's Crown Prosecution Service says 39-year-old Andrew Tate has been charged with 7 counts of rape, 3 counts sex trafficking, and 3 counts assault and other offenses. His brother, 38-year-old Tristan Tate, is being charged with 2 counts of rape, sexual assault, and sex trafficking. British authorities are seeking their extradition. A lettuce sample from Taylor Farms that tested positive for cyclospora was a false positive, according to the FDA. Tammy Trujillo with the latest.
6: The company said Friday it was voluntarily recalling iceberg lettuce grown in central Mexico after it was linked to the current outbreak of gastrointestinal issues. But the FDA said Sunday that after further review, no samples have tested positive for the parasite. More than 1,600 people have fallen ill.
5: And gas prices have lowered from yesterday, but still higher than they were this time last week. Florida's average is at $3.93 for a gallon of unleaded, diesel holding at $5.22. Flagler, you're seeing prices pushing $3.99 on average, and Putnam County is seeing some relief at $3.84. Benjamin Fredkiss, 104.5 WOKV.
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14: It's a 7 on the WOKV weather meter on this Monday. It'll be partly cloudy with a few storms later this afternoon and evening. The weather today looks a lot like yesterday, and it's still going to be hot. We're forecasting 95 for Jacksonville. An isolated shower may linger inland early tonight. Otherwise, it'll be partly cloudy. Lows will be in the 70s. And Tuesday's partly sunny. Once again, we'll have a few bands of storms in the afternoon and evening. From the Action News Jax First Alert Weather Center, I'm meteorologist Corey Sima for 104.5 WOKV.
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15: I-95 northbound at Southside Boulevard. Watch for an accident on the shoulder. Dames Point Bridge southbound. Watch for a crash on the right shoulder. East Beltway southbound. Stop and go. Southside Connector to Atlantic Boulevard. That's traffic. I'm Ron Hersey.
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5: 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A Jacksonville fire and rescue team is out in Texas helping respond to floods. 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
17: What was the fuss all about with the Straits of Hormuz, Bill and Dana? From Iran's perspective, this is a strategic asset that exceeds the nuclear deal in terms of their enterprise. Why? Because their enterprise is largely under a mountain of rubble. But this is a means for them to have influence in the region and control the distribution of oil, something they have always wanted to have. And look, they're wanting to fight for it.
1: So that is the Strait of Hormuz and General Jack Keane talking about the need to take it back. And they can't do it. It's more valuable to them than the nuclear weapon, I think. Even though they're not going to give up on either one of them, they said they wasted too much time and spilled too much blood because Israel's been out there assassinating would-be nuclear scientists, too. Because you can't have a renegade regime with a nuclear missile. They've shown they've tried to hit, they could hit in the middle right of Europe. They are aiming for civilians. You see what they're doing to Gulf states they're supposedly semi-friendly with, so they can't have a nuclear weapon. That's pretty clear. That is General Jack Keane a short time ago. Now, in about 10 minutes, in about 4 minutes, I should say, we're going to be with Bill Hemmer and Dana Perino. But here's more from General Jack Keane. Cut 34.
17: What I have been told is that in the time that, obviously, there's 90 days we've been conducting a diplomatic effort, that we've come to full magazine depth again, and the Israelis are at full magazine depth as well. That is what I know. So I think we've got to ask the administration about it. I'm confident we can execute the mission the president has given us in front of us. And the reason why I say that is because we're fully prepared to go back to major combat operations, which would be 2 weeks with a different set of targets than what we're pursuing right now, along with the Israelis. And if we're prepared to do that, where the targets are considerably more exotic, exhaustive than what we're dealing with the Straits of Hormuz, I think we're in good shape.
1: It is. And the president was able to put that aside and go to the game last night to see the finals of the World Cup. We had everything to do with in 2018 when he made sure we got it and we had to partner with two other nations. But for the most part, it was centralized 74 games of the 104 with us. Afterwards, the president was extremely happy. Cut 10.
18: Well, I think my first meeting with Johnny, he's fantastic, the job he's done, and he had this idea, and I said, that's crazy. We're not a soccer country. And it turns out we are a soccer country. We're a football country, but we don't want to get it confused. But I don't think there's ever been anything like what's happened with the whole World Cup. It's been beautiful. It's a beautiful thing to watch, and I really give Johnny the credit.
1: Right. He organized it with FIFA. It cost a lot of money. He didn't have the maximum profit that everybody wanted, but they did get profit. People benefited. And man, did America look good. Gianni Infantino was somebody who gave me some time after the game. And I went on the field and we talked. Cut 12.
19: Well, indeed, it's my first World Cup from bid to completion. It has been a long journey. It has been fantastic. It has been a great journey, but the World Cup itself has exceeded all expectations, broke, not just broken records, smashed all the records. The world was part of it, was excited.
1: The audience had a
19: celebration of 39 days. We have 104 Super Bowls. We have full stadiums. We have great atmospheres, fantastic goals. World champion like Spain. I mean, what do you want more? Nothing.
1: Yeah, we could have used a little bit more scoring, but that's where the game went. You can't do anything about it. Best defense in the world against the clutch offense. And Argentina, believe it or not, had a chance to tie twice in the closing minutes, down a man, having been dominated almost double the possession on the Spanish side. But they're younger. They were better. But a lot of times the best team doesn't win. It's opportunities, which you make the most of it. And they had a hot goalie, did Argentina. Martinez had, I think, 11 or 12 saves with a broken finger. That's pretty amazing. But overall, when it came to the game itself, some people would be critical of the scoring. I asked him that. Cut 13.
20: This final game, people like a 0-0, no action. They didn't watch. They feel that way. What would you think? Last year, high scoring. This year, not much scoring.
19: Yeah, well, not much scoring, but such an intensity in the game. You could literally feel it in the air. You could cut the air with a knife. So tense it was. Spain played very, very well. Argentina is Argentina, the reigning world champion, and some strong players. It was a very tough game, a very difficult game. That's what football or soccer is about as well. And it was a real, real final. So the world, I mean, 2 billion people were watching this game, and I'm sure they are disappointed about the game.
1: And, you know, we're going to talk to Dana shortly. I don't know if we should play another soundbite, maybe on the back end. But I talked to him about a lot of things, including where the U.S. goes from here. So, including, do I have enough time to roll another clip? Good. So here is Gianni Infantino talking about U.S. soccer and what they're leaving behind. Cut 16.
19: We are not leaving anything behind because we stay here. Number one sport in the world.
20: You think you can here?
19: 100%.
20: You think 100%. You can beat the NFL?
19: No, we will be example number one, co-number ones with the NFL maybe. I don't know. No, but Roger Goodell is a great friend. There's so many friends in the NFL. But there is space for everyone. And you know, the NFL is a great sport. It's an American sport. Soccer or football, our football, is the world sport.
1: Yeah, so he believes they're going to be... His office is in Miami. So he's staying here. FIFA's got to be his office here. Now, next, it's going to open up. The next World Cup is going to open up in South America. And then for three games, because it's 100 years and that's where the World Cup started. And then they're going over to Morocco and Spain. I think there's another country involved, too. And Spain's interesting because it's going to be the first time a host country is the reigning world champions. And they're young. And if they're going to be favored, just like France was this year. And especially they win the European Championships, they win the World Cup, they won the Women's World Championships, they won the Under-23, which is basically the Olympic team. It's hard to imagine that people aren't going to try to emulate what Spain is doing. Even Messi, he's somebody that played the bulk of his career from 16 on at Barcelona, Spain. And the coach of Argentina trained at the coaching academy under the current Spanish coach in Spain. So you got to go where the great coaching is. And you can take your own, you learn, go to those academies, you come back and you put your own stamp on it. I mean, in the NFL, it's very simple. You go work for a guy. In U.S. soccer, you take 8-10 weeks off and you go to an academy and you see where they coach, you observe, and then you do, and you pay money and do it. When I was playing, everybody wanted to go to the Netherlands and find out how they were training, so-called total soccer. I think now, obviously, you're going to go with Spain, and we're going to see what's going to happen there. But the game itself, I thought was okay. I think it was kind of exciting. Obviously, I don't know if you noticed, if you did watch the game last night, it was mostly Argentinian fans. So when Spain won, it was almost felt like you won a championship on the road. But they were extremely happy. I don't understand the fighting at the end. It made no sense to me. You lost. You used to play at the highest level. The fighting. I mean, I know tempers get hot and people get disappointed, but for the most part, I think you learn you got to keep your tempers under control, really. So it's a successful summer. People are going to talk about this being a soccer summer. There's no doubt about it. And here's more from President Trump. Cut 11.
18: Well, I watched it started with Scotland, and all of a sudden they're doing things that nobody's ever seen with the bagpipes, and it was beautiful, and it just went to every country, and they're realizing what a great country this is. We're the hottest country in the world right now for this helped, but for a lot of other reasons. But I'll tell you, the World Cup, this is your deal, right? The World Cup. But the World Cup has really helped. It's been tremendous. It's gotten the word out. And nobody thought it was possible. I heard numbers that it's many times what's ever been done before. So that's great.
1: Yeah, so the president was really happy last night. I had a chance to say hello to him real quick, talked a little bit. He thought the game was okay, but he thought the tournament was unbelievably successful. And people are enjoying he enjoyed the fact that people were coming here and liking the country. So, and there was no big press to like the country. There was no, hey, check out this red carpet. Check out this ballroom. Hey, go ahead, make yourself comfortable. Hope it works out for you. Hope your hotel has your reservation. Hope the people are nice to you on the street. And the answer is yes, yes, and yes. The other thing to keep in mind, too, we're just following this breaking story. There was an incendiary device that exploded in New York City outside FBI headquarters. They obviously have cameras everywhere. They'll probably find the guy or person in charge and see what goes on. But it goes to show you the danger that's out there and how the FBI is targeted. Even while we're trying to secure other things, that's one thing you got to be vigilant about, too. You got to be vigilant about security. I mean, when I went to the game yesterday, it was unbelievable what they've already gone through just to give you a pass. Then they go every piece of equipment that you have, every bag that you went through, more than any airport, a thorough investigation, clamp down. And then before you go in, every single alleyway, every single corridor, there's a guy set up to make sure you belong in that corridor. And that's how separated, really. And I compare it to a few things. I compare it to Super Bowls. And this was much more clamped down than the Super Bowl. A lot to do with the president being there. Secret Service was everywhere. They're mixed in with the FBI. You have local cops. You have state cops in New Jersey. You have normal people. Then you got the FIFA security on top of that. So it was redundancy, redundancy, redundancy. Why? Because if you can't secure the World Cup, how are you going to keep the World Cup? Number one. Number two, how are you going to get people to the games? And you don't want to give your enemy the hallmark. Not only do people get hurt when there's an attack, people get killed when there's an attack, but they begin to say, we broke through at the World Cup. We have our signature at the World Cup for evil. Everyone has got to pay attention to me. So, I mean, I know Iran didn't love the way they were treated. We said, if you're going to play in the United States, you can do that, but you better stay in Mexico. And we made sure of that because a couple of their guys had some dicey alliances. So let's listen into America's newsroom now. Let's listen to my introduction.
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0: To a close with Spain bringing home the gold trophy yesterday, but it is not just about what happened on the field. The tournament creating a lasting cultural impact on the United States and the world, from bagpipes to the Viking Row, and we have some highlights for you here.

0: host of Fox and Friends and host of the Brian Kilmeade Show on Fox News Radio. I think you had a blast watching it all, Brian.
1: I did. I was able to cover it yesterday. The first game for the U.S. in Los Angeles. Went to three games just as a guy with tickets and just saw it. Because I, out of all the things I've done in sports, I never covered a World Cup game. I never been to a World Cup game. All the Super Bowls, it just never was here. In 94, was doing something a little bit different. So this time I wanted to make sure to see it. I never went to a game where I didn't care about the outcome. I really didn't. I just wanted to see the spectacle, and I was pretty amazed at a couple of things. The passion people had, how integrated everything was. No violence, no anger. They're selling beer, they're selling hard liquor. Didn't matter. Walking the streets here, Dana, we see it across the street, Long Acre, 48th Street, place that they had to sell tickets at a sports bar to watch a game with Qatar and, Qatar and Saudi Arabia. So, I mean, it was just incredible. And I think everyone was just in the right spirit through this summer. That it's going to be known as the soccer summer.
2: Yeah. I think it's a great way to put it, actually, the right spirit.
0: Yeah.
2: Again, I felt that the whole way, too. Listen, here's the commander-in-chief. He wants it again, Brian. No shock here. Give it a listen.
3: We'll be requesting it again immediately. But I said to take out the shock, you could announce us and maybe then for the next one, another and even another. But we have to do this again and we have to do it while I'm around. You hear that, Johnny?
2: I think FIFA might like that. 2030 is split between three countries, Morocco, Portugal, Spain, 2034, Saudi Arabia. So maybe 2038. I want to know from you and Dana, you guys both went to the game. I mean, Dana, what was your impression?
0: It was electric and it was great and an amazing play. I thought that Spain, I'm not a sports analyst, but they obviously dominated. But the goalie for the Argentinians probably earned all of his pennies yesterday.
1: Martinez.
2: I would agree with that. Brian, what did you think?
1: I thought it was great. If I was to think about all the games that I saw, I think Norway beating Brazil stood out to me and the spirit in which they had. I think also, I know it's in-house, but the Fox Sports coverage was amazing.
0: Yep.
1: Because you got a global feel. It wasn't, hey, this is the American perspective. You got that with Lawless and Carly Lloyd. I got it. But you also had the international perspective, and you got a real sense of where we're at in the big picture. Spain, the right team won. The one thing about soccer, a lot of people say, you know, the team can dominate, have 60% of the play and possession, but lose. That almost happened. Mm-hmm. Down a man, dominated really in the second half. Argentina had two great chances to tie it up. And man, if it goes to penalty kicks, which is the worst way ever to describe, to end a sport, a major sport, they should forget it. It's like ending basketball on three throws. It's ridiculous. But if they had to do that, it would be, terrible for the sport. It's happened before. But Argentina almost came back and did what they did. Remember, they almost lost to Egypt. They almost lost to Cape Verde. They had to come back to do it. And Spain opened up tying a small island off Africa, Cape Verde. It's really amazing.
2: Yeah, I have one last question. A halftime performance, Perino. Scale of 1 to 10, how did you score it? Ms. Dana.
0: Like a 7.5.
2: Too small.
0: Yeah.
2: But they're going to do it again. And maybe they blow it up in a big way. Brian, thank you. Back to radio, you run.
1: All right. Thank you very much, guys. I'll see you soon.
0: Take care. I'll see you in the building.
1: Absolutely. I can't wait.
0: 20 other shows.
1: Or the lunchroom. I'll be hosting Jesse Waters tonight, if you are curious. Listen, I'm way over time, so I'll take a short time out so I have something on the other side. I got a lot of emails from Sunday's show on data centers. Back in a moment.
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7: The fighting between the United States and Iran continues as the U.S. works towards degrading Iranian military capabilities. President Trump's border czar, Tom Homan, says there will be some video documentation of ICE Agent V.
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4: Yes, my vote is in play because it can't be Trump running. Mm-hmm. So I'm not living in communist America. I mean, I know the talking point is that, well, it's not communism, it's socialism. Okay, I've read the quotes from the DSA platform, from their own mouths. Don't tell me I'm not seeing what I am seeing. And DSA, again, they say things like, you know, takeover of key industries, government. That's communism. You know, there is a definition.
5: Yes, Bill Maher is saying exactly the right thing. And this guy, Gustavo Gordillo, was on the story over the weekend. I mean, just listen to some of his philosophies. Cut 19.
6: The House of Representatives, which is population driven, mm-hmm. and then you've got the Senate. So every state, if you're a small state, you still get two senators, even though you only get maybe one congressman, in order to make all of the states have fair representation. So you say, I'm just confused.
7: When you ask normal Americans if Congress and the Senate and our political system is working for them, mm-hmm. most people are very unhappy with the political system and they say it's not working for them. When we think about the 250th anniversary of the United States and we think about our proudest moments in U.S. history, I think of times like when ordinary people rose up and they changed the Constitution to abolish slavery, to give women the right to vote.
6: Everyone's proud of that.
5: Right.
6: I just want to ask you again.
5: Right. Those are amendments as opposed to getting rid of a body, a constitutional body on the foundation of the checks and balances system. You compare it to getting rid of slavery. Unbelievable. I mean, this is what this guy said. The crazy thing is they don't sound crazy. They sound intellectual. But believe me, they've not thought this out and they're not to be followed. I hope you explain that to a young person in your house.
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16: Good morning, Jacksonville. Two drivers are dead in a crash in the Palm Valley area Sunday evening. One resident sharing his frustration with the area.
17: People are dying. When cars come around here at 70 miles an hour, I hear them in front of my house all the time. This is a very dangerous thing, and I'm not surprised that this happened.
16: The FDOT report states an SUV with a 20-year-old male driver and two passengers were heading south on A1A when another SUV with a 38-year-old driver was heading north. The second vehicle crossed the center line into the southbound lane for unknown reasons and hit that first SUV. Both drivers were pronounced dead at the scene. Both passengers reported with serious injuries. The Jacksonville Sheriff's Office will hold another town hall today.
18: It's happening at Impact Church and will be for District 2, covering Arlington and Intracoastal West.
16: Action News Jax's Yona Covina reports it starts at 6:30 this evening. This is the latest in a series of town halls that started last week. And Florida's primary election day is August 18th.
19: And voters in St. Johns County need to keep deadlines in mind as the election's near, including today, which is the last day to register to vote.
20: Not only to register to vote, but to change your party affiliation. Another important date coming up is voters can request a vote by mail ballot. The deadline for requesting the ballot is August the 6th.
19: Supervisor of Elections in St. Johns County, Vicki Oakes, says that if you do request a mail-in ballot under Florida law, that ballot must be in the election office by election day at 7 p.m. in order to be counted. Michelle Thibodeau, 104.5 WOKV.
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4: It's a 7 on the WOKV weather meter on this Monday. It'll be partly cloudy with a few storms later this afternoon and evening. The weather today looks a lot like yesterday, and it's still going to be hot. We're forecasting 95 for Jacksonville. An isolated shower may linger inland early tonight. Otherwise, it'll be partly cloudy. Lows will be in the 70s. And Tuesday's partly sunny. Once again, we'll have a few bands of storms in the afternoon and evening. From the Action News Jax First Alert Weather Center, I'm meteorologist Corey Sima for 104.5 WOKV.
2: First Alert traffic from the Strata Air Conditioning and Heating Traffic Center.
5: East Beltway southbound, stop and go, Southside Connector to Atlantic Boulevard. On Dames Point Bridge, an earlier crash, now on the southbound right shoulder. That's traffic, I'm Ron Hersey.
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16: 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A Jacksonville fire and rescue team is out in Texas helping respond to floods. 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
1: All right, everybody from 48th and 6th in Midtown Manhattan, heard around the country, around the world, Brian Kilmeade show coming your way. We're watching a lot of different stories. There's an incendiary device that was found outside an FBI office in New York City. We're going to look at that. We'll look at Marco Rubio, who stopped in Alaska en route to Philippines to have a major, I think it's an AIPAC meeting with people in the southern rim, southeastern rim. And that includes China, so we'll have that going on as well. Standing by is Senator Jim Banks, Roger Zackheim a little bit later, and Jonathan Hunt wraps up with the World Cup. But let's start with Senator Jim Banks of Armed Services, Banking, Housing, Urban Affairs, Health, Education, Labor, and Pensions. In other words, when he went to the Senate, he came there to work. Senator, welcome.
2: Hey, Brian, good to be with you.
1: So this is the last week before you guys go off again, and I'm just wondering what you thought the chances are of passing legislation, some form of the Save America Act, whether it's voter or something simpler than as voter ID.
2: Well, President Trump's message last week to the American people about what the Chinese did to hack into our voter rolls and what foreign countries are doing to our election system should be motivation enough to get the Senate to finally move forward on the Save America Act. We're waiting on the House is crafting the next reconciliation bill, the Reconciliation 3.0 bill that's $350 billion for our military to replenish our military stockpiles. We need that to keep up the pressure on Iran. And then it's also a spark plug to the defense industrial base in places like Indiana. So we need that, but it's also tied to the Save America Act. Speaker Johnson has made it very clear that most of the meat of the Save America Act can be baked into the reconciliation bill. It only requires 50 votes, Brian, in the Senate instead of 60. And that's why the reconciliation pathway is a good one for moving forward with Save America. So we're waiting on that to come over from the House. I hope that will sail through the Senate. Obviously, we still have some, you know, challenges in the Republican led Senate with a few.
1: Collins Murkowski and Tillis, right?
2: Yeah, but Mike Lee did put an amendment with the Save America Act on the floor in our last vote of Rahman. It got 50 votes with Susan Collins voting for it. So we know that we can pass it. We just have to have the guts to do it. And the House passing the reconciliation bill over to the Senate unlocks an opportunity for us to pass most of, not all, but most of what matters most, the parts of the Save America Act and pass it ASAP.
1: Because you got transgender things in there, which I like, but I'd like to see it pass. 80% of the country wants to see it pass. And then you just, if I was to make a choice of, we can put off, you know, banning women in men and women's sports and then the trans surgeries, if you could put that out in a separate bill, would that make it more amenable to a Mitch McConnell and maybe get a Democrat or two across?
2: Maybe, but reconciliation. When we use reconciliation,
1: you only need 50. Yeah.
2: Legislative tactic. You can't. It can only be budgetary, not policy. So you immediately immediately lose issues like saving girls' sports or
1: okay.
2: So it has to be budgetary, and the reason that works for Save America Act is we tie federal budgets to the states related to election security and election integrity to the confines of Save America Act, and that's why it works. I mean, Lindsey Graham talked about this on the last reconciliation bill, and he was chairman of the budget committee, and he oversaw this reconciliation process, and he was frustrated because we missed an opportunity to do this the last time to tie Save America Act to a lot of these grants that go to the states.
1: But don't you worry about the parliamentarian, Senator. You know so much more than I'll ever know. But don't you worry about the parliamentarian and go, excuse me, that's not financial oriented.
2: Well, it in this case, it is because it's tied to federal grants would be a funding through federal grants and would be budgetary related. And Speaker Johnson, who's so smart about all this, he's writing the reconciliation bill in the House to meet the Senate parliamentarian muster. And he said last week, we're going to write a bill that's going to be so irresistible. He used the word irresistible to Senate Republicans that we're going to immediately pass it. And I think I take, Speaker Johnson at his word on that, and I'm looking forward to seeing that bill soon so we can vote on it.
1: Absolutely. So now I understand there's a clause in one of the, in what Justice Kavanaugh wrote on the birthright citizenship decision, which he voted to leave it, like Judge Roberts, Justice Roberts. So let's leave birthright citizenship as part of the Constitution. Let's leave it there. Now, the problem is, it's not that if you have a kid, you should be, obviously you and I have a kid, they should be Americans. We got that. But we're worried about birth tourism. We're worried about illegals having kids here just for that reason. And then making them citizens. That's not what it intended. And I understand by the dissent in Kavanaugh's statement, there might be an opening for birthright citizenship to be some legislation to be offered.
2: Yeah, absolutely. And I introduced this last week because Kavanaugh was on the wrong side of what I think is maybe the worst Supreme Court decision of my lifetime. President Trump tried to block birthright citizenship for illegals through an executive order. The Supreme Court struck it down, 6-3 decision. Kavanaugh was on the wrong side of that decision, but in his concurrent opinion, he tips his hat to the bill to doing what I just did and introducing a bill last week that declares a invasion at our southern border, because all 9 Supreme Court justices are on the record in their ruling. They all agree, those on the right and the left, that the babies of invaders into our country should not be granted citizenship through birthright citizenship. But that's not what the Supreme Court ruled on. They just ruled on President Trump blocking birthright citizenship through his executive order. So Kavanaugh wrote in his separate ruling that if Congress stepped up to the plate and passed a bill that declared the invasion and said that illegals coming into our country, that they are invaders, and that their babies aren't subject to birthright citizenship, that would meet constitutional muster. So that's the bill that I introduced. I mean, this is insane. 250,000 babies of illegals a year are born in our country, immediately granted citizenship. They'll be eligible to vote in 18 years. They get all of the welfare benefits. And this is about the sovereignty of our country. And it's wrong. It shouldn't stand. You had a Chinese billionaire pay a surrogate to have 100 babies in America who are immediately granted birthright citizenship. It shouldn't happen. It shouldn't stand. My bill blocks it and stops it from happening anytime again in the future.
1: So do you think you might get Democratic support on that?
2: Well, I can't imagine a Democrat explaining with a straight face to their constituents or to the American people that babies of illegals should automatically get birthright. But then again, these Democrats are so crazy and radical that maybe they do believe that. But let's force them to vote on it. Let's force them to explain it and defend it. It's a total loser for them politically, especially in this midterm
1: but
2: election.
1: You need 60.
2: I don't know if they'll come on board or not.
1: But you need 60.
2: Well, unless we do something to change the Senate rules, which I'm all for, to protect our country on important issues mm-hmm. like these, and we'll see. I would hope there'd be 10 Democrats or more, or 7 to join us and vote to save our country and blocking this from happening, because it's a magnet. You and I, anyone with common sense knows this is a magnet into our country for more illegals to come. And if you do something to stop it and block it, that's another way to solve illegal immigration into America.
1: Now, if I went into a Democratic room, in a top secret room with sound protection, people left their phones outside, I think Democrats would say they've been pretty strong for the most part on China, Chuck Schumer and these guys. So they know that China is the main offender here. And if they also realize, too, just because someone's Hispanic, if they do this, because an illegal comes here, most of them are from South and Central America, it doesn't mean they're voting Democrat anymore. You saw how much of the Democratic vote Donald Trump got the last 2 times. So there might be some sober people outside John Fetterman who go, you know what, I could probably get behind this.
2: Yeah, you would hope so. You would think so. And if any Democrat had the courage to step up and say this is wrong, someone who is voting like Fetterman on some of these issues, they would be immediately be a contender for president. The problem is they would have to get through the wacky radical left wing of their party in a primary. So that's the box that they find themselves in. This isn't my grandpa's Democrat party anymore. They really believe in this stuff. So we got to put them on the spot and force them to vote on it. And maybe some will come to their senses and vote to block birthright citizenship for illegals by declaring an invasion and declaring that invaders in our country, their babies aren't eligible for birthright citizenship.
1: On reconciliation, that we get our financing done as a country for the Pentagon and other things. Do you think that you have the votes? Because I understand people like, and I can understand this too, Chip Roy are saying, where's the pay for? We're writing another check on the deficit.
2: Yeah, you just had Ron Johnson become the new chair of the Senate Budget Committee, taking Lindsey Graham's place. Jody Arrington chairs the House Budget Committee, and they're working through this debate. I mean, there probably are ways that we can pay for it, but at the end of the day, we got to support our troops. This isn't Donald Trump asking for a supplemental to support the military. This is each of the branches of our military saying, we need this much money to make up for what we've done in Iran and around the world and to keep our troops safe. So that's priority number one. Yeah. And we can get that done, I think. I mean, there's also a CR that's been baked and moving its way through the process to avoid a government shutdown on October 1 that would be disastrous.
1: Which every Democrat wants to do because they felt as though they benefited. Every Democrat wants to do because they felt as though they benefited politically when the government shut down, right?
2: Yeah, that's right. They want our country to suffer for their political benefit in November. I think most people see through it, and hopefully we can pass the CR, fund the government, and then pass this defense bill with the Save America Act attached to it that keeps our troops safe and keeps America strong.
1: So General Jack Keane was just on talking about our ninth straight day of bombing Iran, and I think it's going to only heat up. He says this is about getting the straight back. Cut 32.
3: We're doing what we couldn't get done diplomatically. We removed our blockade as part of the deal, but they maintain control. So now we're conducting the battle of the Straits of Hormuz to forcibly open the straits, secure it, and eventually control it. That is what has taken place, and huge progress is being made. And as we are taking casualties in doing this, casualties are a part of war, and our heart goes out to the loss of life here. And three losses of life has taken place, one non-combatant and potentially a fourth. Add that to the list of thousands that the Iranians have killed, Americans, since 1983. And that's what we're dealing with in this barbaric regime.
1: So your thoughts about where we're at now?
2: Yeah, we have to keep up the pressure. The only thing these evil people respond to is the strength of our American military. The general's right. So we got to reenact the blockade and block their oil from flowing out. That has an economic impact on Iran, but we got to keep up the strikes. And keeping up the strikes, by the way, means that we have to keep replenishing our military munitions. And that's a big part of the supplemental defense bill that we need to keep. We got to keep building them. If we're going to keep striking the Iranians and keep up the pressure, we got to keep building munitions. So,
1: Senator, you're a veteran.
2: My heart goes out to those troops too. Yeah,
1: absolutely,
2: I
1: we lost three.
2: See that.
1: So you're a veteran, and I think your statements have a lot of weight. And I know Tom Cotton understands why we're there. I know that the Senator Roger Wicker does. I could know Tim Sheehy does. I don't really know too many Republicans not named Rand Paul, who says, what are we doing in Iran? Even though it's politically, you know, it could be detrimental. For national security, it had to be done. And if you feel that way, how come I don't see more people on other channels than our channel going to bat? I only see Trump, you know, only see, Rubio talk about this. Or people on the Trump team. Do you think that you guys in the Senate and House, if you feel that way, like Brian Mast did with me Sunday night, we'd be speaking out more so the president doesn't feel like an island because he does have more support?
2: Yeah, he does. And you look at what's happening right now, Brian, and you realize that these people can never have a nuclear weapon because we know what they'll do with it. They'll use it for evil purposes. And this is in America's best interest. This is America first, to prevent Iran from ever having a nuclear weapon. President Trump understands that. He's clear-eyed about who he's dealing with. I mean, he understands that you can't negotiate with people who in the same breath are calling for his assassination. The only thing that they respond to is the toughness of the American military and striking all of their important military targets. And there is room here to turn up the pressure. And President Trump has hinted at this, to take out their critical infrastructure in their country, take out their bridges and their ports. And there are many things that we haven't done yet. I don't know that negotiations mean much at this point. I mean, there was a brief pause with the MOU. I don't think any of us thought that the MOU would stand, but we had to give it a chance. And now that they're doing what they're doing, President Trump has informed General Kane and the military to give them holy hell, make them feel it, bring them to their knees. And I imagine these, as the general said, these strikes are only going to ratchet up and they're going to feel it. But we have to, you're right, we have to go out and explain it to the American people. Gas prices are going back up and we're losing troops and we don't want that. But we got to finish the job or the devastation is going to be something that we're going to feel for a long time to come.
1: Absolutely. So we'll see what happens this week. Hopefully you'll get stuff done. People come to work tomorrow, right?
2: I'm on my way to Washington right now, and we go back into session tonight. We have a few more weeks left in the Senate. The House has one more week. We got a lot to do before the August recess.
1: Senator Jim Banks, thanks so much, Senator.
2: Have a good day.
1: All right. Hope you get the Bears. When we come back, your calls 1-866-408-7669.
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5: The fighting between the United States and Iran continues as the U.S. works towards degrading Iranian military capabilities. President Trump's border czar, Tom Homan, says there will be some video documentation of ICE agents' actions moving forward. And the World Cup final that took place at MetLife Stadium has concluded. Spain is the victor. Benjamin Fridkiss, 104.5 WOKV.
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9: Coach, I got to say, the first half of halftime knocked my darn socks off.
10: Spectacular, baby.
9: I mean, how the heck is anyone going to be able to follow all that?
10: Going to be tough.
9: Yep. Yeah, you know what I think we need? We need some heart. You know, someone that has some soul. You know, someone who can bring the love. Ooh, you think of what I'm thinking?
10: One step ahead of you, Coach.
9: You always are. All right, young man, let's go. It's your big shot. Okay. Now listen to me. Go out there. Don't be nervous. Nobody's watching. All right? Make us proud.
11: So there you go. That was the introduction to Justin Bieber in the halftime show of the World Cup game. Kind of interesting. That was, of course,
12: Ted Lasso, Jason Sudeikis.
11: Jason Sudeikis was there with, I forgot his co-star's name, but he's the assistant coach.
12: It was, I thought it was so brilliant.

0: You thought it was good?
1: It was like my favorite part of the halftime show. And right. then they subbed in Justin Bieber instead of Believe. They put Believe. It was the little touches that made some people smile.
0: Right. And they thought it was interesting because I asked him about halftime. He says, we didn't have one artist. We had five artists. So you had that Korean crew. What's that?
1: BTS.
0: Yeah. yeah. And then you had Madonna.
1: Madonna, Shakira. The orchestra, the Muppets.
0: Not bad. He had some for everybody.
1: It was entertaining enough.
0: A lot of people thought Justin Bieber picked the wrong song. Is it true he doesn't have control of his library?
1: But he seemed like he was the only one who was actually singing.
0: Everybody else was lip syncing?
1: Yeah, that's what it seems like.
0: Don't burst the bubble.
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5: Good morning, Jacksonville. Andrew Tate and his brother have been arrested in Miami. The social media influencers, notorious for their sexist views, were arrested by federal marshals on Saturday on criminal charges of rape and sex trafficking in the UK. A news release from the UK's Crown Prosecution Service says 39-year-old Andrew Tate has been charged with 7 counts of rape, 3 counts sex trafficking, and 3 counts assault and other offenses. His brother, 38-year-old Tristan Tate, is being charged with 2 counts of rape, sexual assault, and sex trafficking. British authorities are seeking their extradition. A lettuce sample from Taylor Farms that tested positive for cyclospora was a false positive, according to the FDA. Tammy Trujillo with the latest.
6: The company said Friday it was voluntarily recalling iceberg lettuce grown in central Mexico after it was linked to the current outbreak of gastrointestinal issues. But the FDA said Sunday that after further review, no samples have tested positive for the parasite. More than 1,600 people have fallen ill.
5: And gas prices have lowered from yesterday, but still higher than they were this time last week. Florida's average is at $3.93 for a gallon of unleaded, diesel holding at $5.22. Flagler, you're seeing prices pushing $3.99 on average, and Putnam County is seeing some relief at $3.84. 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
18: It's a 7 on the WOKV weather meter on this Monday. It'll be partly cloudy with a few storms later this afternoon and evening. The weather today looks a lot like yesterday, and it's still going to be hot. We're forecasting 95 for Jacksonville. An isolated shower may linger inland early tonight. Otherwise, it'll be partly cloudy. Lows will be in the 70s. And Tuesday's partly sunny. Once again, we'll have a few bands of storms in the afternoon and evening. From the Action News Jax First Alert Weather Center, I'm meteorologist Corey Sima for 104.5 WOKV.
3: First Alert traffic from the Strata Air Conditioning and Heating Traffic Center.
19: On the East Beltway southbound, delays continue between Southside Connector and Atlantic Boulevard. West Beltway looks free of major delays at this time. No big backup between Roosevelt Boulevard and New Kings Road. And you should have a smooth ride on I-95 between Phillips Highway and Zoo Parkway. That's traffic. I'm Ron Hersey.
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5: 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A Jacksonville fire and rescue team is out in Texas helping respond to floods. 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
21: Are you in favor of abolishing Article 1 of the Constitution?
22: No. We support a democratic route to transformative change in the United States. We think that we need to put the working class before the billionaire class.
21: So you don't want to abolish the Senate? The United States Senate, because that's what Article 1 is.
22: The United States Senate is a non-democratic institution. It gives more representation to people in smaller states than to the 30 million people in California.
0: So does he get, that's what's called the House of Representatives. So that's an example of the Socialists of America. They're not unthought out. I just don't agree with anything they say. Gustavo Gordiello was on with Martha McCallum, and he used to lead that organization, the DSA co-chair. He is not anymore, but he still has got the same beliefs, and he's pushing for the same candidates. Roger Zakheim couldn't be in a more inverse organization. The Washington director of the Ronald Reagan Presidential Foundation and Institute. Roger, these people want to have an intellectual argument about socialism versus capitalism.
23: Well, part of them wants to have this intellectual argument, as we just heard with Martha, and we'll take that debate any day of the week. We are a democratic republic, and our founders knew exactly what they were doing, that they didn't want to have the tyranny of a majority, that we had a Senate, that we had a Republican form of government to ensure the protection of minorities. Even democratic socialists, I suppose, should be included in that. But you heard in that clip just the deep misunderstanding of the democratic socialists of what this democratic republic is about. Shocking that on our 250th year celebrating the Declaration of Independence and the Constitution that came after it, that you'd have people somehow suggesting that we are undemocratic. We are the longest surviving democratic country in the world. And that's because of the genius of our founders balancing all the interests. You know, the other thing, Brian, that didn't come up in that clip, but it's not just intellectual arguments they pursue. They pursue elements within democratic socialism, alleyway tactics, intimidation, and the like, which is impacting democratic members of Congress today. And I'm happy to talk about some of those examples, but don't separate their tactics that are using violence, intimidation, from sort of the intellectual arguments that some of these smiling faces are making in national media.
0: Listen to this Gustavo Cordillo talk about the problem with landlords. Cut 20.
22: The problem we're facing in our housing system is that we talk about tenants and we say they have to pull themselves up by their bootstraps. They have to be responsible financially. But when we look at the landlords, we don't use those same standards. Landlords in New York have been making a 12% return on their investment on average.
21: How much should they make? What's fair for the landlord to make if you don't like 12?
22: They're complaining that 12 is not enough. And we don't think that anyone should have a constitutional right to double-digit returns on their investment.
0: Right. Do you believe that? Nobody should have a double-digit return on your investment.
23: You know what I think people should have? The opportunity to build, Brian. And if you look at what just went through the U.S. Congress, our friend French Hill, the chairman of the Financial Services Committee, they passed a housing bill. And fundamental to the housing bill was to get after the problem by what? Increasing supply. That's what the landlords actually can't do. The reason why the prices are high, as you know, you live in that city, is because there's so much red tape, so many limitations on the ability to build. And we got to think about what policies actually drive more housing. And I'm telling you this, it ain't capping rents or rent control, because ultimately what that means is that people get out of the business, people don't want to build, right? And so these guys just have it upside down.
0: Also, it's not just Mondami and the DSA people. There are people that aren't members of the DSA that act like it, like AOC, like Abdul El-Sayed. You know, this guy's confronted about how he envisions the country. You're not debating anymore my vision for the country. You're debating why we have a country. He is, of course, running for the Senate seat in Michigan. Cut 21.
1: And as we think about that 250th anniversary, it behooves us to think honestly and critically about the complicated history of our country. A country that was built on the accommodation of slavery. A country where for most of that 250 years, women struggled to have any participation in our system. A country that even after we abolished slavery, we still contend with the legacy of Jim Crow and segregation and structural racism even today. A country that was built on Indian removal, that has never made Native Americans whole.
0: So nice uplifting remarks on our 250th birthday. Anything good about the country that you want to run on?
23: I mean, he's really competing with Mamdani. It's like the race to the bottom with these guys in terms of what they want to do. You know, actually, it's not even the most disturbing thing I've heard from this candidate for U.S. Senate. I saw over the weekend that he was saying how people in Dearborn, Michigan were mourning the loss of life when we targeted and ultimately killed the Supreme Leader of Iran. Unbelievable. I mean, this is what they mourn.
0: I know. This is, by the way, he was confronted with that statement on CNN. Cut 22.
2: 20 weeks ago, when Iran's Supreme Leader was killed, you told your staff, according to audio obtained by the Washington Free Beacon, quote, "There are a lot of people in Dearborn who are sad today. So like, I just don't want to comment on Khamenei at all," unquote. I thought that quote was interesting because the Ayatollah has killed tens of thousands of innocent Iranians, not to mention the proxies that Iran has funded that have killed innocent civilians all over the Middle East. Why were you worried about offending people who support the Ayatollah?
4: Jake, on a day where we're mourning the loss of two more service members in a war we never should have fought, I think all of us ought to step back and ask whether or not everybody in Michigan, frankly, everybody in America, shouldn't be sad about the fact that this president, backed by the prime minister of a foreign government, took us to a war we had no business fighting in. So yeah, I didn't want to comment on it then because it's a ridiculous pretext.
0: What he just does not want to answer the question because he knows it's 100% true. And the pretext is called a quote. He was on tape.
23: It's so absurd. The Democratic Socialists, this candidate, the enemy is their ally. I mean, there's no question. You look at 80+% of the American people, for good reason, view the Islamic Republic of Iran as an adversary. Because from the beginning of that regime, they kidnapped and held hostage our diplomats for 444 days. And every day since, they have sought to kill Americans, to undermine American interests. And the fact that he can't connect those dots to this operation that the president is carrying out right now with our forces means that he has an entirely different conception of what is in America's interest, what is in our national security interest. Mm-hmm. And that's the heart of the Democratic Socialists. I mean, their platform is to remove sanctions against Iran. to remove sanctions against Cuba and to sanction Israel. It is entirely upside down.
0: It is. And lastly, Roger, do you think there should be an open primary in 28, or should just better off rallying behind J.D. Vance?
23: Look, I think we should follow the process that the Republican Party has followed year after year. I mean, I go back to 1976. Brian, you know this well, right? Ultimately, the issue around Vice President Vance is whether or not the policies that he's advocating, the approach he's taking, the controversy right now over his support and backing of the Memorandum of Understanding is a policy question, Brian, right? It's a question of whether or not his outlook is one that Republicans will support and nominate. The vice president almost always, gets the nomination. I think we can expect as much. But in 1976, you had a sitting Republican president seeking the Republican nomination, and someone named Governor Ronald Reagan challenged him. He didn't win, but he redefined the debate. He wanted to bring morality and foreign policy right back in 1976. He didn't win in 76. He ultimately won in 1980. And I think the Republican Party should continue to live up to that standard by having a vibrant debate in the nominating contest and ultimately at the convention.
0: Yeah, if the president doesn't weigh in, it's going to be game on. If he does weigh in, it probably won't be. Roger Zakheim, always great. Thanks so much. Appreciate it.
23: You bet.
0: All right, we come back. We recap the World Cup and the World Cup final with Jonathan Hunt. Did all the coverage for Fox News. He's chief correspondent. Back in a moment.
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5: The fighting between the United States and Iran continues as the U.S. works towards degrading Iranian military capabilities. President Trump's border czar, Tom Homan, says there will be some video documentation of ICE agents' actions moving forward. And the World Cup final that took place at MetLife Stadium has concluded. Spain is the victor. Benjamin Fridkiss, 104.5 WOKV.
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2: It's Eric Erickson. I'm so happy to be with you in Jacksonville at noon right here on WOKV, Jacksonville's News and Talk.

0: talk show that's getting you talking. You're with Brian Kilmeade.
1: Well, indeed, it's my first World Cup from bid to completion. It has been a long journey. It has been a friend. It has been fantastic. It has been a great journey, but the World Cup itself has exceeded all expectation. Not just broke all the records, smashed all the records. The world was part of it, was excited. He had a celebration of 39 days. We had 104 Super Bowls. We have full stadiums. We had great atmospheres, fantastic goals. World champion like Spain. I mean,
2: he was pretty happy. Gianni Infantino, am I right, Jonathan Hunt?
3: Yeah, really happy. $15 billion of revenue makes anybody happy.
2: Right. How much do we keep? Not me and you, but the America. Like, does U.S. soccer any of that, do you know?
3: I think it goes to, some of it goes to each of the soccer federations. What our slice of that is, mm-hmm. I don't know, but I hope they use it wisely.
2: Right. So we look at that game yesterday. What do you think the quality?
3: It wasn't the most thrilling game. I thought the quality of the soccer Spain played for soccer purists was pretty incredible. The way they kept possession, the way they stood up to some of the, I don't want to use the word bullying tactics of Argentina, but, you know, getting very close to the line tactics of some of the Argentinian players, was great. But not a classic game, but World Cup finals often aren't, because every one of the 22 on that pitch at any one time are terrified of being the player that makes the mistake that gives the World Cup away. So I think everybody's always a little nervous in those games, but, by far the best team in the tournament ended up winning the tournament.
2: Yeah, there's no doubt about it. And they'll be the first one to host at least a portion of a World Cup as champions.
3: Yeah, it's going to be really interesting. 2030, they host along with Portugal and Morocco. And they're going to do a couple of games, I believe, FIFA early on in Uruguay and Argentina, which is where the first World Cup took place in 1930. So they're marking the 100 years with that. But it'll be great. You can imagine the support Spain is going to have. And that's a young team. They are still going to be there. Most of those players are still going to be there in 2030. They'll be hard to beat at home.
2: So I'm very curious to see if America will start sending some of their coaches to the Spanish academies, right? Yeah. And start learn some of their tactics and training techniques.
3: I knew, because you and I have talked about the players learning, but yeah, you're absolutely right. The coaches learning from that kind of quality of coaching would be amazing. And I think you mentioned before when we were talking about Scaloni, the Argentinian coach, being a student at one point of Luis de la Fuente, the Spanish coach. So if you could get that kind of coaching expertise into the American system, you know, we're all going to benefit.
2: So I wonder what you're going to benefit, what's going to change. Are they still going to have the water breaks every half? Are they still going to have a half hour halftime show? And are they going to do anything with videotape replay? First off, on the water breaks.
3: I hope not. I understand the water breaks if the conditions are extreme. I don't think it should become a part of the game.
2: Soccer, even if they're making $200 million.
3: Right. Obviously, there's a financial element to that. But I think soccer traditionally has been played 45 minutes nonstop, pretty much. I think they should go back to that unless it's extreme, which it will in Saudi Arabia in 2034. Yeah, they might need water breaks. But other than that, no.
2: I get the sense that they're going to continue with the halftime show. I think he liked the feedback he got. But I asked him also, the president of FIFA, about VAR. Are you going to change anything? Cut 17.
4: Are you going to look to refine the VAR? Always. Always we need to refine everything that we have. We need to refine our rules, VAR, the offside rule, for example. This was one of the, I think, of the learnings as well of this World Cup, this offside, marginal offside. It's offside because the law says it's offside. And we should maybe look into it and make it more spectacular for offensive game. We are testing it right now. That's one example.
5: Always looking to improve.
4: Sorry? Always looking to improve. Always looking to make it more exciting. Always looking to bring more people.
2: Yeah, I don't know what happened with the audio on that, but basically he knows he has to change it.
3: Yeah.
2: I would love, I don't know what, you know, the whole thing would happen with the U.S. It turns out you should not be watching back fouls in slow motion.
3: Right.
2: They did.
3: That was the biggest mistake of VAR throughout the whole tournament, the Balogun situation. Yeah, the referee didn't even award a foul at all in real time. And then VAR got involved. They called him over and you freeze that with Balogun's foot on top of the other player's ankle. And yeah, it looks bad, but you have to have common sense in these things. It was a terrible decision.
2: So it was. And then when you look at what should be done. So for example, a red card happens. Should you watch it back and say, well, I overreacted to that, or I don't think he could have stopped. And when it comes to the offside, if it's just literally by an eighth of a yard,
3: right, a toenail.
2: Do you stay out? Technically, yes, but you're removing the human element from it. Well, that's the point of the videotape replay. It would be no doubt. If you're out of bounds, you're out of bounds. But if you're barely off on, if you're barely offside,
3: right.
2: And notice they change it, even is on.
3: Yeah.
2: It used to be even is off.
3: Yeah.
2: So do you want that?
3: I think the offside one is a really difficult one. But when you see somebody who has literally like the width of a toenail in front, or even an elbow leaning in front, it doesn't make sense to me. Those are really tough decisions though, because where do you draw the line? Do you say, okay, if he's 3 inches or if he's 2 inches, there's a line that has to be drawn. So literally, I don't know that, but they need to have discussions about the use of it.
2: And just about, I see the goal line every single time. Was the ball in? Absolutely.
3: Yeah,
2: let me know if it's in,
3: for
2: like,
3: sure.
2: like tennis. But I just also think referees are looking over their shoulder going, well, it doesn't matter. If I don't see a penalty, they'll call me in my ear and tell me to go look at
3: right.
2: it. So I don't think it's good for the refs either.
3: You're absolutely right. I don't think the refs want to be second guessed all the time. And the refereeing generally is very, very good. And they call it as they see it. I think you have to think, egregious error is the only time that VAR comes in. But I don't know. It's obviously a very complex question that they're going to have to look at with every one of the federations involved. And everybody's going to have a different view, I think.
2: So how is the LA Post doing in Los Angeles?
3: It's doing pretty well, I think.
2: In California.
3: They're digging up some good stories. They're doing stories that you're not going to see in the LA Times, for instance. And I think they are making a difference to the media landscape there.
2: And I think that, does that help Steve Hilton maybe have at least an outlet?
3: Oh, well, it's one of the few outlets, certainly, that's going to give Steve Hilton a fair shake in the run-up to the election. So I don't think it certainly doesn't hurt him. We'll see. But, you know, he's out there. He's talking a lot of common sense that I think a lot of Californians would agree with. His problem is that there is not a bluer state in the country. So it's hard to win a statewide race as a Republican there. But I think there's a real groundswell of support for him. Whether it's enough to get him across the line, I don't know.
2: Yeah, you know what's interesting is, as people look at the voting process in Los Angeles, is anyone not embarrassed by that? Embarrassed that it's taken forever to count votes?
3: Right. 10? I think they're going to really look at that as well, because they've got to change it, obviously.
2: Would they listen to you if you told them to?
3: Nobody listens to me, Brian, not even in my own family.
2: That's another story.
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10: I'm Michelle Thibodeau. A new poll from UNF's Public Opinion Research Lab says if the election were held today, 46% of participants would vote for Republican Byron Donalds for Florida governor. In the Senate race, 50% said they would vote for Senator Ashley Moody, with 40% voting for Democrat Alexander Vindman. 42% said they would vote for Jacksonville State Representative Angie Nixon. A Putnam County man has been sentenced to 20 years in prison after a pipe bomb exploded during a traffic stop, injuring a sheriff's deputy. Prosecutors say Charles Legall built the device using chlorine and brake fluid, which exploded as a deputy searched his truck in April of 2024. That explosion covered the deputy in chemicals, sending him to the hospital with chemical exposure and respiratory distress. Investigators also found large amounts of methamphetamines and weapons-related items inside the truck. This summer is all about barbecues, with two-thirds of Americans calling the summer grilling season the best time of the year, but it's no longer all about dinner.
11: According to Talker Research, the average American will attend 5 barbecues and throw 4 between the 4th of July and Labor Day, and that can get pretty spendy. But according to Food & Wine magazine, we're ditching the steaks and grilling up dessert for a crowd. They say everything is going on the grill, from the old standby s'mores, but also grilled fruit and cast iron cobbler, growing in backyard popularity. I'm Bree Tennis.
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3: It's a 7 on the WOKV weather meter for Monday. The weather today looks a lot like yesterday, with a few bands of showers and storms later in the day. It'll be partly cloudy and hot. We're forecasting 95 for Jacksonville. It'll feel like around 100. There'll be a few storms this afternoon and evening, especially near and west of 95. But one or two of those storms may kind of creep their way toward the coast. Tonight, it'll be partly cloudy. Lows will be in the 70s. And Tuesday's partly sunny with a few storms, high 94. This weather pattern continues into Wednesday with a few afternoon and evening storms. Highs will be in the mid-90s each afternoon all the way through next weekend, but the days start to turn a bit wetter on Friday.
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6: First Alert Traffic from the Strata Air Conditioning and Heating Traffic Center.
21: Oceanway down to the south side, east Beltway southbound this afternoon. Good looking ride at the moment. Just a speed limit drive from the Dames Point down to Butler Boulevard. And as you make your way out of downtown and head to the south end, I-95 southbound. I am seeing a few cars on the road, but nothing really slowing you down that way as well. Less than 15 minutes from the Fuller Warren Bridge down to the Beltway. As you make your way out to the beaches, at JTB eastbound, it's a 12-minute ride from I-95 out to A1A and finally Mandarin out to Orange Park West Beltway northbound. 12 minutes that way as well between the 95 exits over the Buckman out to Blanding. From the WOKB Traffic Center, I'm Brian Middleton.
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10: JSO is investigating a shooting in the Moncrief Park neighborhood that left a 12-year-old with a gunshot wound to the leg. Florida's sales tax holiday starts today, offering tax breaks on clothing, school supplies, and computers through August 20th. And today, Jacksonville Mayor Donna Deegan unveiled her latest proposed city budget, totaling just over $2 billion. I'm Michelle Thibodeau.

0: Welcome, it is Eric Erickson here, and I am delighted to have you. I got to begin, actually, not with news, but actually, let me, as we have news developing, actually, just see, I can pivot on a dime. A person has been detained in New York City. An incendiary device was deployed Monday morning outside a New York federal building. The FBI New York Joint Terrorism Task Force has been investigating the deployment. The FBI and an immigration court are in this building. We do not know the name of the suspect yet, but this is the federal building in New York City, in Manhattan, where someone has deployed an incendiary device. It appears that it was wrapped up fireworks. We will keep our eye on this story, but someone has been detained as a result of the incendiary device outside 26 Federal Plaza. Now, I don't want to name and shame people, but I had to take my kid and drop her off at the airport this morning. She is headed to the Foundation of Economic Education, does a week-long seminar. She is headed up to be indoctrinated into free market economics. God bless her. We were checking in at the airport, and the lady behind the counter had on a mask. Now, many of you react viscerally, and I do think that a lot of the people who wear masks, particularly the white people who wear masks, it's kind of a sign that they're progressive. But I'm also sensitive to the fact there are people who have pre-existing conditions, and for example, the Canadian wildfires and things like that, people who have lung issues like my wife, for example, or immunocompromised people like my wife, they may want to wear masks. But I gotta say, if you are a forward-facing customer service agent and you have decided that you need to wear a mask, and the mask is beneath your nose so that your nose is exposed, you are engaged in performance. You are not engaged in keeping yourself safe, because the mask beneath your nose does nothing. What it does do is it makes it almost impossible for the rest of us to hear you, particularly if you're not speaking up because your mouth is muffled. And this poor woman working the Delta counter, God bless her, she had her mask pulled beneath her nose. We could not understand a word she was saying, and she was aggravated with us. And I was like, ma'am, I cannot understand you. It wasn't covering her nose. It's like using a condom that you've cut the tip out of. I mean, you just put it over your nose and actually wear the mask if you're concerned. Otherwise, take it off. I don't understand that we have normalized mask wearing, and if you're not immunocompromised or whatnot, it's not going to do you much good unless it's an N95 mask. We know that at this point. Okay, I will move on from that. I was just aggravated. Could not understand the woman, and she was aggravated at us for not being able to understand her, but she didn't want to speak up. It was aggravating. Now, speaking of aggravations, John Piper, it's not the aggravation, John Piper, if you don't know John Piper is one of the most famous theologians of the late 20th, early 21st century in the United States, who is still living. He has written an enormous amount of books. He has written a book on providence that I think the book's like 1,000 pages long. He's a brilliant pastor. He preached at my church this weekend because it was my church's 200th anniversary. And it is very rare in the United States to have a Bible-believing church that is still Bible-believing after 200 years. When you look at most of the major churches of this country, including the church in which George Whitefield is buried, they're all progressive churches. The rainbow flags hang out front. They've been conquered by secular culture. And our church, God bless them, still believes in the inerrant word of God. And John Piper came for our 200th anniversary and preached on the sovereign saving grace of God. It was a great, great sermon. And if you wish to know how humble I am, I went up to him to introduce myself because he subscribes to my daily email. Do you? If you text Eric to 33777, you can subscribe. Click the very first link. John Piper's a subscriber. And I introduced myself. And then I introduced my kids. And John Piper looks at my kids and says, I read your dad more than he reads me. He thought I must have made a special trip. He's like, no, this is my home church. And he couldn't believe it was my home church. He was very excited to see me. I was very excited to see him. And John Piper tells my kids he reads me more than I read him. And my kids look him dead in the eye and at the same time say, we don't read him at all. I stand humbled by my currently disinherited children. But a couple months ago, I guess it was back in February, because Philip and I were down in Naples for a conference. John Piper tweeted Leviticus 19:34 from his Twitter account. Now, this was at a time where there are ICE raids happening around the country. And John Piper tweeted Leviticus 19:34, "You shall treat the stranger who sojourns with you as the native among you, and you shall love him as yourself, for you were strangers in the land of Egypt. I am the Lord your God." And people went ballistic. They went ballistic. People on the right were dragging John Piper, one of the most famous theologians of the late 20th, early 21st century, Bible-believing evangelical pastor that is adored by billions of Christians, certainly millions in this country, believes in the inerrant word of God. This man got arrested protesting at an abortion clinic. And the people who were attacking him for that tweet, none of them have ever gotten arrested for anything. Piper literally got arrested for preaching outside an abortion clinic. And these people were attacking him as woke. Until someone pointed out that he does an annual Bible reading, and it's the same every year, and he tweets the scripture every day that's part of the Bible reading, and Leviticus 19:34 has come up every single year. It was an automated tweet. It was not John Piper deciding to just quote scripture. It was an automated tweet that had a little summation of what the scripture means, and it was the same worded tweet that had happened multiple years before. And the outrage crowd suddenly changed the subject. It dawned on me yesterday, I was making flour tortillas in my kitchen and I was kneading the bread. I was like, you know what? The people who are outraged about the Odyssey right now on the right are the same people who were outraged about the John Piper tweet. And they are the exact same people who were outraged about Travis Kelce and Taylor Swift. Remember, in 2004 at the Super Bowl, the rumor on the right was that Travis Kelce and Taylor Swift, they were going to get engaged during the halftime show, and Joe Biden was going to be there, or they were going to make an in-kind contribution. Joe Biden, he might even marry them at the Super Bowl halftime show. If you have forgotten about that, it is well documented that on the right, people were convinced that Taylor Swift and Travis Kelce were going to get engaged at the Super Bowl. I have a guy who follows me on Instagram, and when I ridicule people for believing that, after it did not happen, he says, but it could have happened. It could have happened. Yes, it could have happened, and tomorrow the moon could crumble and fall to the earth and we could all die, but it's probably not going to happen. Tomorrow, Jesus Christ himself could show up on the eastern sky, and we could all finally go home and be rid of you idiots on Twitter. But it's probably not going to happen. Going to have to suffer with you people a little longer. It's the outrage machine. It literally is the same people about the Odyssey. Let me, if you haven't seen the movie, my son has now seen it twice. He's going a third time today. I think he's there right now watching it a third time. It's a great movie. If you are upset that a black woman was cast as Helen of Troy, be upset that Matt Damon and Anne Hathaway, two non-Greeks, were cast as Greeks. They cast a black actress. She's a beautiful woman. She's a great actress. Who the hell cares what color she is? Some of you are, because you don't want a black actress as Helen of Troy. You don't know what Helen of Troy looked like. You have no idea if she was even real. And you're outraged about that? The greater outrage is about Elliot Page, formerly Ellen Page, the trans actress. I refuse to call her a him. She is a she. Let me tell you about the role that Elliot Page plays, because some of you, in fact, a friend of mine who's a pastor friend of mine who teaches me at seminary, he's like, I don't know that I want to see the movie with all the trans stuff. And I was like, let me explain to you the role. Elliot Page plays Sinon the Deceiver. Sinon the Deceiver is the man who lied so convincingly that the Trojans carried the horse into the gates of Troy to see the end of their civilization. My suspicion is that when the trans crowd gets over the excitement of Elliot Page getting a role, they're going to realize the anti-trans meta-commentary that the trans actor plays a deceiver who believes his own lie so that the Trojans destroy their civilization. That, and by the way, that all happens in like the first minute and a half of the movie. And then you're done. So the trans actress lie brings about the end of civilization, and people are calling this woke. It's the same people. Literally the same people who don't want you to see The Odyssey or the people who wanted you to be mad at John Paper or the people who wanted you to be mad at Travis Kelce and Taylor Swift and not watch the Super Bowl in 2024. It's the same people. It's the outrage machine. I don't care whether you see the movie or not, although it's a great movie. It really is a good movie. It is the fastest three-hour movie I think I've ever seen. The only slow part's the first 35 minutes, and then it just picks up speed, gets faster and faster and faster and faster and more intense. Hat tip, by the way, if you got to get up and go to the bathroom in the middle of the movie, when they push off from shore, any scene where they push off from shore and get on a boat, you got like 5 minutes to go pee. That's it. It's the same thing happening on the left. The flock cameras. You know, people are tearing down the flock cameras. The civil libertarians are out there. You know why the flock cameras exist? The flock cameras exist if there are gangbangers fleeing the scene of a crime or if someone has kidnapped a kid. The flock cameras make it easy for the police to find them. If you haven't broken the law, you don't have anything to be worried about. Have there been police who have abused this? Yes, there are police who abuse their positions on a lot of things. I've seen police officers flip on their blue lights to run a red light just because they wanted to. Are we going to take the blue lights away from them? No. Should we cut down the flock cameras? Probably not. Do I have civil libertarian concerns? A little bit, but my greater concern is the criminals driving away with the kidnapped child and the human traffickers and the gangbangers. I believe it's in Cambridge, Massachusetts, a park attendant has died. You know why the park attendant died? The park attendant got shot in a park, and the mayor of Cambridge, Massachusetts, has got rid of the shot spotter detection devices. They have these devices that can detect gunshots and precisely pinpoint where the gunshot happened. So a gunshot happened in the park. They had turned off the shot detectors, and the park attendant lay there dying and bled out because no one knew a shot had been fired in the park. Had those shot detectors been around, he would have lived. He bled out slowly, waiting for help that never came because they didn't know. And the left has convinced people that those shot spotters are somehow bad. The flock cameras are bad. On the right, it's The Odyssey is bad. John Piper is bad. Taylor Swift and Travis Kelce are bad. It is the outrage machine on both sides driving people to absolute insanity, tearing down on both sides Western civilization because they just want you to be mad. Why? Because the algorithm rewards rage. You are the raw material for their profiteering. Because you come to them, they get you mad. You come back for more, they make more money. You are the raw material for their profiteering. They stir you up. They get you mad. And on the left, they're affecting public policy, and people are literally dying because on the left, the outrage machine has stirred people to give up good technology and safety in order to fan the flames of rage of white progressives who don't have to live with the consequences. They have the luxury belief that you can get rid of the flock cameras and the shot spotters and the crime will go away. No, the crime takes place. The white progressives just don't have to hear about it, but everybody else has to be a victim of it. The outrage machine is going to be the end of all of us.
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4: Today's the last day to register for the August 18th primary election in Florida. More than 4,000 acres of land along the Intercoastal in St. Johns County could be on track for development. And two drivers are dead in a crash in the Palm Valley area that happened last night. I'm Michelle Thibodeau.
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6: If we knew exactly how long we were going to live, it would be really, really easy to put together a financial plan, right? Depending on your goal. So if your goal was, when I die, I want the last check to bounce because I won't be around anymore. Right. What difference does it make? We can do financial planning for that. It's just that we don't know when you're going to die. So we'll make an assumption, something like, well, you'll probably die before you're 100. And then, you know, I'm kind of looking at him going, right? And they're, you know, I want like a nod. Yeah, I'm going to die before. Like, okay, let's make sure. Because I had one guy go, no, 115. I'm like, oh.
2: Well, Mike.
6: That's optimistic.
2: You don't want to paint yourself into a corner, right? And then go, oops.
6: Yeah, okay. Again, I was literally very happy to hear him say that. Back in the old days, you're sitting there and you go, okay, I've got this much. If I earned zero on it, we usually use 95 on a plan. Let's just say you're 65, so it's 30 years. And this is simple math, but people think this way. They go, all right, well, if I divide what I have by 30, that's how much I could take out and it's zero, right, by the time I'm 95. Then you can go out from there and you go, okay, but if I put in a bank CD and I was getting like 3.5%, oh, okay, try to do that math. And then eventually you get into, well, what if it was in the stock market? But then you got the volatility and everything that goes along with it. So the longevity component obviously is extremely important. We don't know how long you're going to live. So I can show you the average rate of return on an investment, but that rate of return can't be in just 1 year because 1 year isn't indicative of what's going to happen the next year. But if you spread that over, well, it used to be 10 years, but I think now it needs to be more like 20, 30 year average, you can map it out. But then you've got sequence of returns risk, right? So it's just an average rate of return. So we're trying to define things moving forward. And if somebody can help us understand the mechanics of, well, what could I expect from the investment over time? How much risk am I taking in that investment over time? And then what are all of my investment options? Because we have several that have a defined outcome. But anytime you have a defined outcome, meaning it's literally in writing how much you're going to get paid year after year. Well, what's the catch to that? Well, the catch is if you're not going to make less than that, you're also not going to make more than that. And then, you know, you're having conversations with people about what is their personal comfort zone. So this is why I'm constantly talking about understanding all the options. Because, Cheryl, I think I literally just said something. A lot of people are going like, well, I didn't know you could get a defined outcome on an investment in the stock market that I knew what I was going to get paid and my risk was protected on the downside. But then also on the upside, the problem was I was going to get paid 12%. But if it went up 50, I was still only going to get 12. You know, a lot of people would be okay with that.

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2: Some people are all talk, but conservative farmer Wilton Simpson gets the job done. 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We need Republican Wilton Simpson for Commissioner of Agriculture. 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Conservative Wilton Simpson banned hostile nations, including China, from buying Florida farmland. Standing with our farmers and against overdevelopment, he got it done. Conservative Wilton Simpson increased farmland preservation by 243%. Expanding Florida's wildlife corridors, he got it done. Conservative Wilton Simpson created the Florida Wildlife Corridor Program and conserved 18 million acres of Florida land, including thousands of acres of working farmland. Wilton Simpson is a conservative workhorse who gets the job done. A proven conservative farmer endorsed by Ron DeSantis. Wilton Simpson for Commissioner of Agriculture.
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7: Hello and welcome. It is Eric Gibson here, 877-973-7425. You know, sometimes a cake is just a cake, and sometimes a movie is just a movie. And I gotta say, I've never been one of those people who goes to there are very few movies. Have wanted to be offended by

pace. You get to the last 30 minutes of the movie, and it is a literal steady drumbeat that gets faster and faster and faster and faster. Now, spoiler alert, he kills all the bad guys at the end. You've had 3,000 years to catch up with this. A professor friend of mine in my seminary, I said that when Odysseus slaughters the suitors, the crowd went wild, literal people cheering in the theater. And he's like, spoiler alert, Eric said, I haven't seen the movie yet. And I was like, buddy, that other book you're reading, I don't want to spoil it for you, but he comes back 3 days later. It's a good movie. My son thinks it still likes Interstellar as the best of the Nolan movies, but a big fan of the movie. It's not a woke movie. The outrage over putting a black actress in his home story, it's so online contrived. By the way, the movie has made its entire budget back in one weekend. That's how popular the movie is. And literally, the same people who told us the movie was going to fail are now saying, well, it's not going to make as much as it could have made had it not been woke. That's now their standard. These people are idiots. And we got to talk about many more idiots when we come back, including Elizabeth Warren and Bernie Sanders. But first, I got to tell you about Vision Computers. If you are buying a new computer, laptop or desktop, your kid headed off to college, Vision Computers can get you one heck of a machine. And the cool thing about Vision is instead of the one-size-fits-all computer, you actually go to them, they talk to you about what you need, and they build you the computer that's right for you. You don't have to worry about the different GPUs and CPUs and the RAM and the ROM and everything else. You just tell them, here's what I need this computer for. And they will spec out a machine that not only lasts you, but can be upgraded. 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Great for your business as well, because they do this for your whole company. And they give you their managed IT support. 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They can even connect into your system and fix it for you remotely in many cases. And if you

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5: I'm Michelle Thibodeau. Today, Mayor Donna Deegan says she's looking to continue the city's investments in infrastructure, arts, culture, and health care in her new budget proposal. The $2 billion budget increases spending over the current budget year by about $22.5 million, primarily as the result of additional funding for the $1 billion public safety budget. Deegan says her budget also includes $36 million for road resurfacing, $12 million for new sidewalks and sidewalk repairs, and $25 million for septic to sewer initiatives. Two men are dead after a head-on collision on A1A about a mile south of Michler Road in St. Johns County. Florida Highway Patrol says a 38-year-old Ponte Vedra Beach man was driving north last evening around 5:30 when he crossed the center line and hit a southbound SUV. The 20-year-old driver of the SUV that was headed south died in the crash as two passengers, ages 21 and 20, suffered serious injuries. And the Jacksonville Sheriff's Office is holding another town hall today.
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3: It's a 7 on the WOKV weather meter on this Monday. It'll be partly cloudy with a few storms later this afternoon and evening. The weather today looks a lot like yesterday, and it's still going to be hot. We're forecasting 95 for Jacksonville. An isolated shower may linger inland early tonight. Otherwise, it'll be partly cloudy. Lows will be in the 70s. And Tuesday's partly sunny. Once again, we'll have a few bands of storms in the afternoon and evening. From the Action News Jax First Alert Weather Center, I'm meteorologist Corey Sima for 104.5 WOKV.
2: First Alert traffic from the Strata Air Conditioning and Heating Traffic Center.
4: West Side check-in eastbound on I-10, and it's a good-looking ride heading into downtown. Just 5 minutes from the West Beltway over to the 95 ramps. From the WOKV Traffic Center, I'm Brian Middleton.
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6: JSO is investigating a shooting in the Moncrief Park neighborhood that left a 12-year-old with a gunshot wound to the leg. Florida's sales tax holiday starts today, offering tax breaks on clothing, school supplies, and computers through August 20th. And today, Jacksonville Mayor Donna Deegan unveiled her latest proposed city budget, totaling just over $2 billion. I'm Michelle Thibodeau.
7: Congratulations to those of you who are fans of Spain having won the match, the World Cup match. As soccer now moves on, Spain beat Argentina 1-0. France lost to England 6-3. So you got England third, Argentina, I guess technically you could say they're second, Spain first. It was a good game, I guess. I didn't actually watch it, but the crowd went wild. The World Cup finally over. All those people who came to this country and realized how awesome we are, and they've all gone back home to tell people that all the horrible stories they heard about us were simply not true. By the way, there is some news. I will spend more time on this in just a little bit, that there are reports that Iran is weighing a ground incursion into Kuwait to try to take American military bases, according to rumors from Iranian journalists. It's just rumors. It would be foolish of them to try, but we will certainly see. Now, I want to talk about the socialists in our midst some more.

Bill is the only candidate in this race not taking corporate money, and he's fighting to get money out of politics altogether. Abdul studied to be...

0: Now, it's not just her, of course. Bernie Sanders is out there also stirring the pot for this guy.
1: And I'll tell you what else people are sick and tired of. They are sick and tired of wealthy campaign contributors determining who the candidates are.

0: And that is why progressives have been defeating establishment candidates all across America.
1: Now, a number of these progressives are, they are, well, beating Democrats. But, you know, the Democratic, progress socialists of America, they have their own super PACs. And it's really rich of Bernie Sanders to be blasting the wealthy. By the way, he's campaigning for Abdullah El-Sayed, who is so wealthy he's tried to drag out his financial disclosures because he doesn't want to have to reveal all of his wealth from his family. He went on CNN, and Jake Tapper had the audacity to ask him tough questions.
2: The war with Iran is clearly heating up. Three U.S. service members, well, two were killed and one is missing overnight. They were stationed in Jordan. 20 weeks ago, when Iran's supreme leader was killed, you told your staff, according to audio obtained by the Washington Free Beacon, quote, there are a lot of people in Dearborn who are sad today, so, like, I just don't want to comment on Khamenei at all, unquote. I thought that quote was interesting, because the Ayatollah has killed tens of thousands of innocent Iranians, not to mention the proxies that Iran has funded that have killed innocent civilians all over the Middle East. Why were you worried about offending people who support the Ayatollah?
3: Jake, on a day where we're mourning the loss of two more service members in a war we never should have fought, I think all of us ought to step back and ask whether or not everybody in Michigan, frankly, everybody in America, shouldn't be sad about the fact that this president, backed by the prime minister of a foreign government, took us to a war we had no business fighting in. So, yeah, I didn't want to comment on it then because it's a ridiculous pretext. And now you're asking me about the Ayatollah, who's dead, by the way, and you're not asking me about the service members who've died. You're not asking me about whether or not this war should have ever been fought. You're not asking me about whether or not the costs that are being borne by Michiganders in the tax dollars we pay or the gas prices that are insane right now are worth it. And so, look, let's have a conversation based in Michigan. I'm running for Senate in Michigan. And I think here in Michigan, all of us are probably sad about the fact that we went to war that we never should have fought. I'd rather our money be spent here.
1: He didn't answer the question. And now he's complaining about the involuntary proctological exam and colonoscopy that CNN is giving him because he kind of needs to be vetted. There are problems there. The Republicans, of course, are salivating about this guy. They really want this guy. Listen to him from the campaign trail at the Bernie Sanders rally.
4: ICE has nothing to do with immigration. ICE has nothing to do with the southern border. ICE is about normalizing paramilitary force on our streets. ICE is about weaponizing the idea of immigration against the Constitution itself. ICE cannot be reformed. ICE cannot be retrained. ICE has to be abolished. You're not getting another dime of our money. Not one more dime.
1: This guy, by the way, there is a man standing behind him wearing a shirt, Midwest Dad Energy, says his shirt. All of the people standing behind him are white, many of them with barista haircuts. And this is the guy the Democratic Socialists want. They actually believe if he just keeps talking, he will sell himself. The problem is when he keeps talking, well, he reminds people how far left he actually is. And in reminding people how far left he actually is, he kind of alienates a lot of people in Michigan. And that is why he is behind in the polls now. He's behind in the polls against the other Democratic candidate. What was her name? Haley Parker, whatever. Who herself, not a great candidate. Pretty shrill candidate, but she's not a raving lunatic like he is. He has sided with radical imams who want death to America, suggested Israel doesn't have a right to exist. He wants to abolish ICE. He wants to defund the police. He has defended the Ayatollah in Iran. This guy has taken some extremely far left positions. Extremely far left positions. And the Democratic Socialists are convinced they got to get him elected. By the way, just so you know, in Washington, D.C., from what I am very reliably told, the Democrats are actually pretty mad now at Elizabeth Warren and Bernie Sanders for going all in, first on Graham Plattner and then on this guy. And now in Maine, it looks like the Democrats are going to pick Troy Jackson. You know, they've gone from the supposed oyster farmer to the supposed lumberjack. The guy's as much a poser as Graham Plattner. Listen to this. This is from Steve Robinson, an investigative reporter up in Maine. In 2019, Troy Jackson purchased a home in Augusta, Maine, more than 200 miles from his district in Allegash. Lots of lawmakers have an apartment near the state house, but Jackson bought his using an FHA loan, a loan for low-income first home buyers that requires you to make your house the primary residence. Occupancy clause, they call it, and Jackson initialed the page. From 2019 to 21. Jackson simultaneously told the Maine Ethics Commission he was living in Allegash so that he could keep the state Senate seat while telling the bank and FHA he lived in Augusta so he could keep the loan. That's mortgage fraud. We only know of this because Jackson and his longtime girlfriend, Lana Pelletier, decided to sue the older couple who sold them the Augusta home, alleging deception. Jackson claimed the seller withheld details about the house, like smoke damage and bugs. The sellers were able to supply information showing that all of this was disclosed and the lawsuit was bogus. At the same time, it emerged from discovery, Jackson had filed an insurance claim for the damage he claimed happened before he owned the house. Claiming that damage happened before you bought the house, then claiming the damage happened after you bought the house and the policy started, means he either lied in the lawsuit or lied to his insurance company, which is insurance fraud. When the Maine Wire reported all of this in 2024, Jackson faced some media scrutiny and an ethics complaint. Over and over again, he swore that he never lived in Augusta. He attacked the media outlet, threw his mortgage officer under the bus, and skated on any fraud charges because the Biden U.S. attorney was a longtime Democratic flunky. The current U.S. attorney or Trump's FHA could 100% investigate and indict Jackson. If you did, though, you would fire up the Democrats, and there would be a lot of people who would look at it as political opportunism. But something's got to give, because the Democrats and the progressives are going even harder left. And you've got now Troy Jackson. And by the way, as I understand it, Troy Jackson was the guy the Democrats originally wanted, or the Democratic Socialists originally wanted in Maine. And they decided he had too much baggage, so they went with Graham Plattner. Think about that. The guy in Maine who's probably going to be the nominee now had so much baggage that the Democratic Socialists threw their lot with Graham Plattner, who had so much baggage. They're like, another guy not so bad. And on top of that, we now have Abdul El Sayed, who hasn't wanted to tell people his finances because he is a tax the rich raving lunatic who hates the rich, who happens to be rich. His wife has a psychiatry practice. She refuses to take Medicare and Medicaid patients, even as he demands Medicare for all. He hates the Jews. He hates America. He wants to defund the police. He wants to shut down ICE. And the DSA says this is our guy. Now, what's notable is who is supporting these people. Overwhelmingly, it is progressive white people who are supporting them. It's like, why is it the whites are losing their mind in this country? On the right, it is overwhelmingly the upper-income white progressive right that hates the Odyssey. I mean, these people on the right, they're just as progressive. They want power for power's sake. They don't actually have any principle. They just want to be in charge. The same way on the left, they don't have any principles. They just want to be in charge. It's the progressive right versus the progressive left. And it's overwhelmingly a bunch of well-off white people. And hyper online people, the well-off white people and the hyper online people, are their brains are just broken at this point. I do think the algorithm is breaking people's brains. And because if you are black or Hispanic or you're a middle class or lower income white person, you don't have the time of day to be on Instagram and TikTok and Twitter and social media all day. You got a job. You got to go work. Your brains aren't being broken. It's the white people with some money who have time on their hands who the algorithm is breaking their brains. I see it every day. I try to be less and less on social media because of it. But on the left-wing side, these people with too much time on their hands are backing these socialist candidates who genuinely wish to destroy this country. There is no reason that we as a nation need to be guilted into bringing in third world politics in this country. It's bad enough we got the president putting his picture all over the sides of buildings everywhere in the country and putting his face on currency. That's what they do in the third world kleptocratic countries in Africa. I do not want the living president's face everywhere. It's what despots do in Africa, putting their picture on the coin, putting their picture on the side of the building. Why? Put up George Washington. Put up Abraham Lincoln. Put up Ronald Reagan. Stop putting your picture up. And the left is importing their own version of this third worldism, and it's the hate the rich, tax the rich, take the farmer's land, take the people's land in private property. We are going off a cliff because the algorithm has broken people's brains, and on the left, they're trying to get these people elected. I mean, we got a lot of racists we got to deal with on the right. We're not putting them in office. The Democrats, however, they're giving these people the nominations, and they're pledging to destroy the country.
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7: 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More than 4,000 acres of land along the intercoastal in St. Johns County could be on track for development. And two drivers are dead in a crash in the Palm Valley area that happened last night. I'm Michelle Thibodeau.
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1: 7-3-7-4-2-5, should you wish to be on the program. Happy to have you. 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I want you people to know I went to go play golf this weekend. Finally, there was not a cloud in the sky. And I went to play golf. 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It is 5 minutes from my house. And by the time I got there, suddenly there were clouds. 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It is driving me crazy. When do I get to go improve my golf? I got to go back to InTown up in Atlanta because they do simulators. I got to go. I am desperate to play. I got the bug. I got to play. By the way, VanAllenGolf.com. 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Text golf to 33777 should you wish to. Now, I need you to know I'm going to fire back up my recipes list. If you text what recipes to 33777, or is it recipe? Now I can't remember. What is my keyword? Because I have been filming recipes, and I thought I wanted to do it, but, you know, I like get into a flow, and they're like, I got to record that. I got to record that. It reminds me, my parents always thought I needed to go to culinary school. And I was like, I like to cook. I don't want it as a job. I don't want it as a job, and now it's kind of becoming a job. But I have. I made my now world-famous barbecue sauce this weekend. It's really easy. You can customize it to your own taste preference, and it is good. Yeah, it's recipe, singular recipe to 33777. Get on the list. We'll start sending out the YouTube videos. You can also follow me on YouTube because we're putting them all up there. And I did, let's see, I made a herb butter this weekend to put on steaks. I smoked a tomahawk steak on my Rectec till it got to 130. And then I threw it. I've got a very fancy professional grill. Gets up to about 1,500 degrees, and I threw that sucker on there, and it flamed up and charred it. Everybody ate it. And this cowboy, it was a tomahawk. It was like 2.5-3 inches thick. So I smoked it. My buddy, Ben Palmer, grilled this, smoked that on Instagram. I saw him doing it. I was like, that's a good idea. I should try that. I did it, and it was delicious. There was not a piece left, not a single piece left. It was delicious. Text recipe, singular, to 33777. I am going to revive the recipe list because I got a lot of recipes now. And I'm filming them, and I'm putting them on YouTube just for you people. I will do the cinnamon. In fact, I'm going to bring a camera crew to actually film the cinnamon roll recipe because that one, it's a labor of love. And you all want me to film the cinnamon roll recipe. So I'm going to have to do that at some point. And you'll see my cinnamon roll recipe. And you will love me and realize it's so easy to make it. They're the best cinnamon rolls ever. My kids, my daughter and son have both mastered the recipe. So when they go off to college, they can make them for their friends. Now, when we come back, we got to move on to Iran. There have been some casualties, Americans killed in Jordan. And there's apparently an Iranian plot to invade Kuwait that is brewing. I will bring you the details. 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
7: I'm Michelle Thibodeau. A new poll from UNF's Public Opinion Research Lab says if the election were held today, 46% of participants would vote for Republican Byron Donalds for Florida governor. In the Senate race, 50% said they would vote for Senator Ashley Moody, with 40% voting for Democrat Alexander Vindman. 42% said they would vote for Jacksonville State Representative Angie Nixon. A Putnam County man has been sentenced to 20 years in prison after a pipe bomb exploded during a traffic stop, injuring a sheriff's deputy. Prosecutors say Charles Legall built the device using chlorine and brake fluid, which exploded as a deputy searched his truck in April of 2024. That explosion covered the deputy in chemicals, sending him to the hospital with chemical exposure and respiratory distress. Investigators also found large amounts of methamphetamines and weapons-related items inside the truck. This summer is all about barbecues, with two-thirds of Americans calling the summer grilling season the best time of the year, but it's no longer all about dinner.
21: According to Talker Research, the average American will attend five barbecues and throw four between the 4th of July and Labor Day, and that can get pretty spendy. But according to Food & Wine magazine, we're ditching the steaks and grilling up dessert for a crowd. They say everything is going on the grill, from the old standby s'mores, but also grilled fruit and cast iron cobbler, growing in backyard popularity. I'm Bree Tennis.
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10: It's a 7 on the WOKV weather meter on this Monday. It'll be partly cloudy with a few storms later this afternoon and evening. The weather today looks a lot like yesterday, and it's still going to be hot. We're forecasting 95 for Jacksonville. An isolated shower may linger inland early tonight. Otherwise, it'll be partly cloudy. Lows will be in the 70s. And Tuesday's partly sunny. Once again, we'll have a few bands of storms in the afternoon and evening. From the Action News Jax First Alert Weather Center, I'm meteorologist Corey Sima for 104.5 WOKV.
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3: Tracking your ride west Beltway northbound this afternoon, and FDOT says that we do have a broken down car after Blanding to watch out for, but the good news is it's over on the right shoulder. From the WOKV Traffic Center, I'm Brian Middleton.
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7: JSO is investigating a shooting in the Moncrief Park neighborhood that left a 12-year-old with a gunshot wound to the leg. Florida's sales tax holiday starts today, offering tax breaks on clothing, school supplies, and computers through August 20th. And today, Jacksonville Mayor Donna Deegan unveiled her latest proposed city budget, totaling just over $2 billion. I'm Michelle Thibodeau.

0: this anti-ICE activist. It looks like he actually poured gasoline and set fire on it. The original report was an incendiary device outside the federal immigration court in New York City, and it appears he poured a bucket of gasoline and set fire. Interesting. We will keep posted on this story as it develops. The mayor of New York has tweeted out what occurred outside 26 Federal Plaza this morning was deeply disturbing. I'm relieved no one was seriously injured, that a suspect is in custody. And then goes on to say our administration will continue to ensure every New Yorker is safe in the city and accountable any who threaten it, and hold accountable any who threaten it. We will see about that. We will see about that. Yep, there's video guy. Looks like pours gasoline and then strikes a match. And yeah, it looks like there might have been some incendiary devices thrown into the fire. We'll see. Welcome. It is Eric Erickson here, 877-973-7425. The Tate brothers have been arrested. The United States Justice Department is confirming. Department of Justice leadership approved the arrest of the Tate brothers, contradicting the brothers' own lawyer. This, according to PBS, Joseph McBride, their lawyer, claimed DOJ leadership was unaware that a low-level functionary had greenlit the arrest. The Justice Department is now confirming the acting Attorney General Todd Blanche signed off on their arrest. While all of that is happening, folks, we got to talk about Iran. Phone number here, 877-973-7425. Iran killed American soldiers in Jordan, and we now have reason to believe that the Iranians actually have more intelligence about our positioning in the Middle East than we originally thought. They have much more intelligence, and our military has not been as forthcoming as we might have expected. Otherwise, the Pentagon this morning has released the names of the service members. First Lieutenant Tyler James Freeman, 25, of Iwo Beach, Hawaii, was killed. And Private Isabella Gonzalez, 19, of Carrollton, Texas, was killed. Lieutenant Freeman was assigned to the 32nd Army Air Missile Defense Command in Fort Bragg, North Carolina. Private Gonzalez was assigned to the 10th Army Air Missile Defense Command in Ansbach, Germany. Another service member was killed in northern Iraq during the disposal of a downed Iranian attack drone on Saturday, the Pentagon said. That person's identity has not been released. This brings the fatalities to 17 military personnel who have been killed since February 28th dealing with Iran. The Iranian missile barrage that killed Gonzalez and Fian in Jordan left another soldier missing on Sunday. A U.S. official who spoke on the condition of anonymity because he was not authorized to discuss the matter publicly said that remains at the scene are believed to be those of the missing soldier. The deaths came during a week of spiraling attacks on both sides. Four American service members were wounded in Friday's attack and were taken to Jordanian hospitals and have been discharged. Now, that being said, we now have this from the New York Times. In the week leading up to the Iranian attack on Friday that killed two U.S. soldiers and left one service member missing in Jordan, Iran carried out three other strikes. Those attacks injured dozens of U.S. service members and damaged several helicopters, according to U.S. officials who spoke on condition of anonymity. The Pentagon did not disclose the earlier attacks, nor the casualties and damage they inflicted. The episode is the latest example during the Iran conflict of the tension between what the Pentagon says is the need for operational security and the government's obligation to inform the public about the conduct of the war. Now, I'm going to be real clear with you. I don't necessarily know that I need to know everything about the war. I don't need the operational details, for example. I simply don't need or want the operational details. I don't need or want a lot of what is on the offering from what the media demands that we get. I don't think that the media necessarily is entitled to everything the media wants when it comes to the war. However, I do not want the government to lie to me. We are a republic. Notice, friends, when you get snippy with me for saying democracy, I said republic. We are a republic of the people, by the people, and for the people. As a result, our government should not lie to us. They can tell us that they can't tell us things. Fine. I don't really need to know. They can tell us things, and they can say in some things, you don't need to know. You can't know. Fine. But they shouldn't lie to us. And I have talked to several Republican members of Congress, and the Republican members of Congress are unhappy with the Pentagon and believe that it's not just that they are lying, it's that they are not being truthful with Congress. And that is the concern. That is the concern. I have real concern about the Pentagon being truthful with us. And again, I don't need to be told everything. I genuinely do not need to be told everything. But if you're going to tell me something, be honest with me. There is, however, a little more to this. There is, however, a little more concern. And that is, what exactly are we doing with Iran? Because you see, if the goal is just to keep the Strait of Hormuz open and it's not to actually deal with the Iranians, well, my friends, we're going to be at this for a while. I was on with Brian and company up on WTIC in Hartford this morning, and we were talking about that. What is the strategy? I don't know that we have a strategy, and this is part of my frustration, is we can't just keep doing this tit-for-tat ping-ponging of, oh, they struck us, we struck them, they struck us, we struck them, our troops died, their troops died, our troops died, their troops died. This goes on and on and on and on. Can we figure out a way to topple the regime? You know who's on the sidelines? Hint, hint, hint, hint, hint. Israel. Israel has not engaged yet. The Emiratis have engaged. The Saudis have engaged. The Bahrainians have engaged. Israel hasn't. And can you really blame Israel for not engaging yet? I mean, every time Israel tries, they're highly effective and they get thrown under the bus. So why bother? But it sure seems to me like it would be worthwhile for us to allow Israel to engage in the situation and allow Israel to start blowing up the Iranians and maybe, just maybe, allow the Israelis to engage in some sort of regime change plan. Why not? Why not? Guys, if we just do this tit for tat through the midterms, it's going to ultimately hurt us more than it hurts Iran, because while Iran may hurt economically, it's a dictatorship of unarmed people where the dictators have the guns and the people don't, and they can outlast us for the next few months. The midterms are in November. The Iranian regime probably isn't going to be toppled by then, even with economic pain. The rioters can go riot in the streets and get gunned down. The Iranian regime has already shown no hesitancy in gunning down its own people. They gunned down 100,000 plus people. I mean, they murdered in January 50,000 people in cold blood. They actually had to pressure wash the streets. There was so much blood on the streets. They don't really care. We care. We have problems. We as a nation have to come up with a way to take on the Iranian regime. The Israelis had a plan. The president forced them to pull their punches on the plan. And now they're sitting on the sidelines. It just seems to me that we should probably try to get Israel to come back in and just let them have their way with Iran. Let them come back in. We have festering anti-Semitism now in this country. And by the way, I thought this was a notable admission from John Kirby. Remember John Kirby? He was the national security spokesman for the Biden regime. He was on MS Now. Listen to this.
1: Well, Admiral, I'm listening to you. I'm trying to just keep all this in front of me. And so if you're talking about self-preservation from a regime, maybe that's happening here in the United States. But the IRGC, as it deals with factions there, what does this indicate about the prospect of the whole nuclear question? Because if they're trying to retain leverage over Donald Trump, what does that say about their incentives to do anything resembling the thing that Donald Trump allegedly has been seeking, which is the end of a nuclear Iran?
2: Well, make no mistake, the hardliners, the mullahs and the IRGC still want to pursue a nuclear weapons capability. They're a long way from that now, thanks to the attacks last June, those strikes, but I think they still want it. What they have discovered, though, Pablo, is that they already have a weapon of mass disruption, and that's the Strait of Hormuz, and holding up traffic in and out of the Persian Gulf, and they continue to wield that weapon pretty effectively. There were some more strikes just in the last 24 hours. So they are definitely willing to take this to the brink. But I think right now their main focus is on using the leverage of the Persian Gulf and the economic disruption that the disruption of flow there is causing. That doesn't mean that we still need to worry about their nuclear weapons desires. But I think that's really not front of center for them right now.
0: Yeah, it's not front of center for them, but as John Kirby notes, they still want their nuclear weapons. And what's so notable is that he was part of the Biden administration where they, at the time, insisted that Iran wasn't working towards nuclear weapons. Oh, they're working towards nuclear weapons, and they have been working towards nuclear weapons. Right now, he's right, though. They want control of the Persian Gulf, where there's still a significant amount of oil flowing in and out. This is Brett Sadler on Fox News Sunday.
3: Okay, so we're going to look at another map that shows us more broadly some more of the retaliatory strikes coming out from Iran. We obviously have a lot of allies and at least partners in the region who are taking this incoming. And there have been conversation a few weeks ago that maybe that was the reason we'd stop some of the more kinetic action, that there had been conversations with them asking us to pull back on that. And yet Iran is now very actively going after these targets.
4: I think there's also just equally, and you know, on the part of our allies in the region to push forward and more aggressively prosecute this conflict to its conclusion. It's in their best interest that Iran is not able to reconstitute itself and be unreformed. In other words, they'll just come back even more angry and more of a threat in the future. So we need to finish the job, and I think our partners in the region want to see that too. And from the Iranian perspective, they've alienated themselves and they've surrounded themselves now with active military threats because they've attacked all their neighbors. And it also is indication that they only have shorter range type of capabilities. Another indication that perhaps why they're not attacking further afield is because that capacity to target is no longer there anymore. And also why they're going down to work with another one of their proxies, the Houthis, to hopefully start up attacks on shipping in the Red Sea again.
0: Yeah, look, Iran is firing up to take us on. We should fire up to take them on. This is the president.
5: This is a far bigger job that we're doing. We were doing a little job of stopping them from having a certain capability. Now we're just ending it. So it's really not the same thing. What we're doing now is we're ending any chance where they could have a nuclear missile. If you look at it, after a week and a half, not 4 weeks, a week and a half, 2 weeks, we stopped them from probably, but I don't want to have the word probably.
0: That's the president. Again, he doesn't want to have the word probably. We need to figure out a way to end this regime. Otherwise, we're just going to be there for a long time. You want to get our troops out of the Middle East? You got to get rid of the Iranian regime. Got to get them out of the Middle East.
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8: Today's the last day to register for the August 18th primary election in Florida. More than 4,000 acres of land along the intercoastal in St. Johns County could be on track for development. And two drivers are dead in a crash in the Palm Valley area that happened last night. I'm Michelle Thibodeau.
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5: I got an email from an assistant district attorney. Says, I'm working with Flock camera images right now, mapping them to help prove who committed a murder for an upcoming trial. Flock is the greatest crime-solving tool that has come along in my 28-year career. Crimes are being solved today that would have never been solved prior. You are correct. Yeah, the moral outrage of people. I've been a little skeptical of the Flock cameras, but the more that I hear about how they have helped save kids who have been kidnapped and solve crimes, I don't plan on being a criminal or kidnapping a child, so I'm not really worried about them. There have been some stories of abuse by police officers who've lost their jobs, but there have been stories of police officers abusing their badge for other things and turning on the blue lights to run red lights. We don't take those away from them, and we recognize that the police are still good. The moral panic and outrage of people over these Flock cameras that are saving lives. What has gotten into people? I mean, we got the left. They don't want the shot spotter computers that figure out where gunfire has happened so police can be summoned. They don't want the data centers. They don't want the Flock cameras. It's like we are regressing society. This mental illness in people, the moral panic and outrage over people. At a time that we also want to be safe from crime and we want safer cities and we want safer communities, these cameras actually help. You know, in my neighborhood, you come in or out, there's now license plate readers that our neighborhood put in because we had people coming into our community to commit crimes. And now we can keep track of who comes in and who goes out. And we're a private neighborhood, so we can do that. I don't have a problem with the Flock cameras. They've also, a buddy of mine just texted me in law enforcement, says they have helped find people who've gotten lost with dementia. Sounds like it's a good thing for society. We got these things out there and they're the public roads. By the way, you have a license plate, means you have a license to be on the road. It's not your right to be driving your car on the road. So Flock cameras come with it. 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
3: I'm Michelle Thibodeau. Today, Mayor Donna Deegan says she's looking to continue the city's investments in infrastructure, arts, culture, and health care in her new budget proposal. The $2 billion budget increases spending over the current budget year by about $22.5 million, primarily as the result of additional funding for the $1 billion public safety budget. Deegan says her budget also includes $36 million for road resurfacing, $12 million for new sidewalks and sidewalk repairs, and $25 million for septic-to-sewer initiatives. Two men are dead after a head-on collision on A1A about a mile south of Meikler Road in St. Johns County. Florida Highway Patrol says a 38-year-old Ponte Vedra Beach man was driving north last evening around 5:30 when he crossed the center line and hit a southbound SUV. The 20-year-old driver of the SUV that was headed south died in the crash. His two passengers, ages 21 and 20, suffered serious injuries. And the Jacksonville Sheriff's Office is holding another town hall today.
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3: Yona Gavino reports it starts at 6:30 tonight. More information on the JSO town halls can be found at WOKV.com. I'm Michelle Tibbin.
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9: A 7 on the WOKV weather meter. As we head through this afternoon, partly sunny to partly cloudy, some thunderstorms developing, heavy downpours, and some gusty winds possible, even some embedded lightning for the evening commute. Temperatures reach the lower to mid-90s beforehand. Feels like numbers 100 to 105. It's hot and humid. As we head into this evening, an isolated shower storm early, then dry, overnight down to the mid to upper 70s. From the Action News Jax First Alert Weather Center, I'm meteorologist Garrett Biedenball for 104.5 WOKV.
1: First Alert Traffic from the Strata Air Conditioning and Heating Traffic Center.
10: South side up to Arlington, eastbound northbound. The only real delays I'm seeing on your drive at the moment is around Beach Boulevard. From the WOKV Traffic Center, I'm Brian Middleton.
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3: JSO is investigating a shooting in the Moncrief Park neighborhood that left a 12-year-old with a gunshot wound to the leg. Florida's sales tax holiday starts today, offering tax breaks on clothing, school supplies, and computers through August 20th. And today, Jacksonville Mayor Donna Deegan unveiled her latest proposed city budget, totaling just over $2 billion. I'm Michelle Thibodeau.
11: Hello and welcome. It is Eric Erickson here. The phone number, 877-973-7425. Should you wish to be on the program, I would be very happy to have you call into the program. I want you to know something. This is actually very interesting to me. You know, that we historically, we record that Nebuchadnezzar invaded Judah in 586 BC and burned down Solomon's temple, the first temple, exiled the people of Israel to Babylon. The Babylonian captivity began in 586 BC. Archaeologists today have announced that for the first time, they have found underneath the temple remains archaeological evidence of the burned temple, that they have found the charred remains preserved in melted plaster that covered over the remains that are 26 centuries old. In other words, the history turns out to be real, which I'm always fascinated. You know, one of the random stories in the World Cup, I'm looking at the Wall Street Journal and see the World Cup stuff, which I haven't gotten to. But one of the random stories of the Bible is that Hezekiah tore down, I want to say it was in Bethel, tore down altars in Bethel to pagan gods and converted them into toilets. And like 5 years ago or so, archaeologists actually found the smashed altars with the seal of Hezekiah, designating them as used for public toilets, which I think is kind of neat. Now, we got to move on. We have to talk about the explosive bowel movements. I know, exciting topic, right? From the Wall Street Journal, the Food and Drug Administration has walked back an earlier statement that a sample of lettuce from Taylor Farms tested positive for cyclospora, but noted that the tests are continuing on products pulled from the market. The finding complicates the messaging from health authorities tracking the source of a major foodborne illness outbreak and efforts to address concerns from the public about which foods are safe to eat. The FDA said its investigation is continuing. It's still advising consumers not to eat recalled iceberg lettuce from Taylor Farms. To clarify, this false positive lab sample does not change the basis for the FDA's ongoing outbreak investigation or the overwhelming epidemiological data supporting the current voluntary recall by Taylor Farms, the FDA said. Taylor Farms, a major supplier of lettuce and produce to restaurant chains and grocers, is navigating the fallout from the outbreak while many other products from the company remain on store shelves. Government agencies last week identified shredded iceberg lettuce, including products served at locations of the restaurant chain Taco Bell, to thousands of reports of foodborne illnesses in five states. People have been sickened by a parasite that had attached to the lettuce. And the cure is apparently you just eventually poop out all the parasites. There's no real cure. It just goes away on its own. I know someone who has been impacted by it. And a lot of friends of mine have joked, if you ate at Taco Bell, how would you know? And his response is, oh, you will know when you can't hold it, and it's more violent than anything you've experienced. And it doesn't stop for days. It's bad. It's time for my Taco Bell story. Y'all, I occasionally go to Taco Bell, but it took me probably 20 years to go back to Taco Bell. So when I was in law school, my first year in law school, I had a professor, Reynold Kosick. Everybody was scared of Reynold Kosick. He was the contracts and sales professor. He was a wonderful human being. He passed away a number of years ago from cancer. When I was done with law school, I would continually go up to his office and visit with him. I thought the world of the guy. He was just a wonderful human being. And my very first year in law school, I had him for sales, where you learn the Uniform Commercial Code. It's a statutory law class sort of thing. And you learn the code, and he divided the class alphabetically, and the rule was that five people went every day. You had to stand and answer questions. And if you were not there on your, you could figure out when your day was coming up. And if you were not there on your day, the second rule was he reserved the right to call on you every single day thereafter, unless your excuse was you're dead. Didn't matter if you're skipping for a funeral, if you're skipping for your sick, his life is not fair and neither am I. And when you stood and addressed him, you were not allowed to say, I think. He'd say, ah, you're not paid to think, Mr. Erickson. You're paid to know the answer for your client. And if you said he or she or used another pronoun, who's the he? Who's the she? You have a case. There's a plaintiff and there's a defendant. Use the proper names. And he'd drill it into you. It was on a Monday that I was called for COSIC's class, and on that Friday previously, I went to Taco Bell. I can still remember my order because it's the last order I ever got at Taco Bell for 20-some-odd years, a beef burrito with refried beans and a soft taco, ground beef, hold the lettuce, just the cheese. By 7 p.m., I was in the hospital. Uncontrollable. It was everywhere. Out of everything. It was the throw up. It was everything. It was like the clip to sport. It was horrible. It was so bad. And a friend of mine was a doctor and he's like, you should go to the emergency room. I went to the emergency room and I got admitted to the hospital because it wasn't just food poisoning. I also had some sort of stomach bug. So I had a stomach bug and food poisoning at the same time. I was super dehydrated, and I was in the hospital, and it was bad. It was awful. It was so bad. And all they could do was they put me on medicine to keep me from having to use the bathroom and throwing up. It was horrible. And I was on IV. It was awful. And on Monday, I needed to leave because I had to go to class because it was my day. And the rule was, if you were there short of death, you'd get called on every day thereafter. And points would be taken off your final score if you were not there. You could skip any day as long as it was not your day. So I checked myself out. And I made my way back to the law school. And the dean of students, Mike Sabbath, God bless him, he saw me as I was entering and he says, why are you here? I said, it's my day in COSIC. And he said, oh, have you done the assignment? I said, I know nothing. He says, what is your section? And I told him, it's about fungible goods. I will never forget what a fungible good is because of this day. A fungible good under the Uniform Commercial Code is something that can be manufactured and sold within 365 days. Within one calendar year manufacturer, you can sell it. That is under the law considered a fungible good, and there is a section of law that applies to fungible goods. And the question was, a circus elephant was pregnant. And could the baby be considered a fungible good? And he said, you got to go look up a elephant's pregnancy duration, and you need to figure it out. And so I went, and I figured it out, and I went to class, and I was the fifth of five people, and the first person did not know the answer to the question, and the second person did not know the answer to the question, and the third person did not, and the fourth person did not, and by the time he got to me, he was in full-on rage, because to answer the question of, can a fetal elephant be a fungible good? You kind of needed to know the gestation period of an elephant. And I said no, only because Mike Sabbath had told me to go look it up. An elephant has a gestation period of 18 months to 22 months. I said no. He said, Mr. Erickson, read the question. And I read the question about the elephant. He says, Mr. Erickson, does it say what kind of elephant? I said, no, sir. He says, there are two kinds of elephants. Do you know them? I said, yes, sir. There's an African elephant. There's an Indian elephant. Mr. Erickson, do you know which elephant it is? I said, professor, it does not matter. The gestation period of an Indian elephant is 18 months. The gestation period of an African elephant is 22 months, neither of which is 12 months. So no, a fetal elephant cannot be a fungible good. And then he says, how do you know the difference? I said, well, one is short, small, brown, and the other is large and gray. The African elephant tends to be big and gray. The Indian elephant tends to be smaller and brown. How do you know? Well, I've ridden an Indian elephant one time when I was a child growing up overseas. We were in Thailand, and they had one in Pattaya. He says, do you know the cousin, the closest cousin to the elephant? I said, no, sir, I do not. He says, the dolphin. And then he looks at the class and he says, ladies and gentlemen, Mr. Erickson checked himself out of the hospital to be here today. He was sick. He is now dismissed, having been the only person who could answer the question. The guy who was in the hospital all weekend, and the girl next to me made some snide remarks saying, you could have given us the answer. At which point I began to projectile vomit all over the classroom. And everybody got to leave the classroom because I could not stop. I was not in school for the rest of the week. That is my Taco Bell story. I'm sure you all wanted to hear it. You will never now forget the answer to the question. Can a fetal elephant be a fungible good? You will say, no, it cannot be. How do I know? Because Eric Erickson projectile vomited all over classroom C at Mercer University Law School answering that question years ago after getting food poisoning from Taco Bell. And today, the story repeats itself with other people having gone to Taco Bell and gotten this. And now, of course, the punchline is, of course, that progressives wish to make this about the cuts at the FDA and members of the media. If the president had not fired all of these people from the FDA, would they have discovered this and stopped it for him? And the answer is, from the experts, no. Occasionally, these things happen. And most times, it is based on voluntary recalls. And Taylor Foods has engaged in a voluntary recall. It appears the source of the problem was that the vegetation was grown in Mexico and the water was contaminated with sewer water that was splashed on the leafy green vegetables. Now, is a world-renowned chef. And we were talking about this story. And I did not know this. But he told me that if you wish to protect yourselves from things like this, go to restaurants that are whole food restaurants that don't get the bagged salads. And he said, when you go to the grocery store, buy yourself a whole head of lettuce. Because it tends to be that the different food poisonings that come from leafy greens come from the bagged lettuces, not the whole heads of lettuce. And that if you buy the whole head of lettuce and you chop it up yourself and you wash it and put it in a salad spinner, and then you put it in a Ziploc bag with the paper towel that keeps out the moisture, one, it lasts longer than the bagged stuff, and two, it stays crispier than the bagged stuff, and three, you're less likely to have particulate contaminant in it. So buy a whole head of lettuce, particularly like romaine, chop it up, put it in a Ziploc bag that has a paper towel in it, and after you've thoroughly washed it and drained it with a salad spinner, if you've got one, then your lettuce is not only going to last longer, but it's going to be less likely to give you a foodborne illness. That most foodborne illnesses, apparently, that come from the grocery store come from either the meats or the vegetables, the uncooked stuff. People eat the raw vegetables. And it doesn't matter that the FDA has had people laid off. It doesn't matter that the Trump administration has reformed them. So many people want to blame Donald Trump for this. It had nothing to do with Donald Trump, and way too many people on planet Earth want to blame Donald Trump for everything. Any bad thing that happens is somehow his fault, and yet this sort of stuff happened in the Biden administration. It happened in the Obama administration. It's happened in the Bush administration. It doesn't make it Donald Trump's fault whether the FDA is fully staffed or not. Sometimes these things just happen. And also, when you eat at Taco Bell, well, sometimes things go badly. I know from personal experience. After 20-some-odd years, Philip's brother, Andrew, is a big Taco Bell fan and finally convinced me that I should at least try a taco from Taco Bell. It was one of those Dorito ones. It was pretty good, and I survived, and it didn't become part of my weight loss plan. I've gone back every once in a while. Soft taco from Taco Bell, not a bad thing, and they're really cheap. But also, don't eat Taco Bell all the time.
1: When the truth seems hazy, Eric will clear the way. It's the Eric Erickson Show. Now Jacksonville's news and talk with the three big things you need to know.
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3: Today's the last day to register for the August 18th primary election in Florida. More than 4,000 acres of land along the Intercoastal in St. Johns County could be on track for development. And two drivers are dead in a crash in the Palm Valley area that happened last night. I'm Michelle Thibodeau.
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1: Hey, pal, what's the matter? 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
2: 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Smell this.
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5: So, you know, there's a punchline to my law school story of how infamous it was. Years later, when I was in my law practice, and we had a law clerk working for us at my law firm, and the kid is in sales. I said, what are you working on? And he tells me, oh, I remember that. Before I could tell the story, he says, did you ever hear about the guy who one time had to answer the question and then started throwing up all over the classroom? I said, I was that guy. That was the story I was about to tell him. We really do need to talk about other stuff, but I'm sorry. I really, every time I've heard about this Taco Bell story the last few days, and now to know someone who has had this and how awful it is. I mean, I just assumed it's like, okay, you like stomach, but no. Orders of magnitude far worse than a stomach bug. This food poisoning situation is with this parasite people are ingesting. When we come back, by the way, I want to take a detour through the headlines into the things that are, well, we got to remember that they work. I do want you to know a buddy of mine texted me. Now, it's a little bit of propaganda because of who he works for, but he's right that Chick-fil-A hand washes all the lettuce that goes into its salads. Of course they do. Of course they do. God's chicken. So that y'all know the Japanese guy, by the way. So I've read you some of his posts. There's the Japanese guy who came here for the World Cup, and he has been going to places like he discovered a Waffle House. He went to a diner and had never heard of sunny side up eggs. Well, he went to a Chick-fil-A in Georgia. And they said, my pleasure, to him. And he tried to say to them, no, it was my pleasure. And they said, it was my pleasure. And then he decided he needed to bow, but he was in his car and he could not bow. And they did not like him getting out of his car to attempt to bow. And he decided he was going to go back the next day and he was going to win the politeness game. And he was shocked to discover they were not open on a Sunday. And how could this institution survive not being open on Sunday? Well, it's God's chicken. God finds a way. But Chick-fil-A, yeah, they hand wash theirs. By the way, they have brought back the pimento cheese chicken sandwiches. My gosh, I missed them last year. I got one the other day. You put pimento cheese on anything, and it just makes it better. I'm pretty convinced of that fact. All right, we got to move on to other things. We have to go with what works when we come back. But also, there is a very interesting piece in Among Things, The Atlantic, about the decline of academia and how academia really is shutting out conservatives. And the pushback from the academy is that we're not pushing conservatives out of the academy. They're just unable to be up to snuff in the academy. And the arrogance of the academics who think that conservatives can't handle the academy when really it is, well, the academics who are shutting everybody out. It's we'll get to that as well. But first, I got to tell you, high prices are here to stay. I don't know if you saw the head of Bank of America the other day said we're probably going to have high gas prices for quite some time because of the Iran situation. 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
11: I'm Michelle Thibodeau. A new poll from UNF's Public Opinion Research Lab says if the election were held today, 46% of participants would vote for Republican Byron Donalds for Florida governor. In the Senate race, 50% said they would vote for Senator Ashley Moody, with 40% voting for Democrat Alexander Vindman. 42% said they would vote for Jacksonville State Representative Angie Nixon. A Putnam County man has been sentenced to 20 years in prison after a pipe bomb exploded during a traffic stop, injuring a sheriff's deputy. Prosecutors say Charles Legall built the device using chlorine and brake fluid, which exploded as a deputy searched his truck in April of 2024. That explosion covered the deputy in chemicals, sending him to the hospital with chemical exposure and respiratory distress. Investigators also found large amounts of methamphetamines and weapons-related items inside the truck. This summer is all about barbecues, with two-thirds of Americans calling the summer grilling season the best time of the year, but it's no longer all about dinner.
12: According to Talker Research, the average American will attend five barbecues and throw four between the 4th of July and Labor Day, and that can get pretty spendy. But according to Food & Wine magazine, we're ditching the steaks and grilling up dessert for a crowd. They say everything is going on the grill, from the old standby s'mores, but also grilled fruit and cast iron cobbler, growing in backyard popularity. I'm Bree Tennis.
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19: A 7 on the WOKV weather meter as we head through this afternoon. Partly sunny to partly cloudy. Some thunderstorms developing, heavy downpours, and some gusty winds possible. Even some embedded lightning for the evening commute. Temperatures reach the lower to mid-90s beforehand. Feels like numbers 100 to 105. It's hot and humid. As we head into this evening, an isolated shower storm early, then dry. Overnight down to the mid to upper 70s. From the Action News Jax First Alert Weather Center, I'm meteorologist Garrett Biedenball for 104.5 WOKV.
4: First Alert traffic from the Strada Air Conditioning and Heating Traffic Center.
20: Tracking you right on the East Beltway northbound this afternoon, and we do have a crash at Beach Boulevard to watch out for. That's over on the right shoulder. East Beltway southbound, FDOT says that we have a crash after St. John's Bluff Road. That's over on the left shoulder. From the WOKV Traffic Center, I'm Brian Middleton.
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11: JSO is investigating a shooting in the Moncrief Park neighborhood that left a 12-year-old with a gunshot wound to the leg. Florida's sales tax holiday starts today, offering tax breaks on clothing, school supplies, and computers through August 20th. And today, Jacksonville Mayor Donna Deegan unveiled her latest proposed city budget, totaling just over $2 billion. I'm Michelle Thibodeau.

0: Ladies and gentlemen, boys and girls, welcome. It is Eric Erickson here across the United States. The phone number, 877-973-7425. Should you wish to be on the program, I would be happy to have you. I am a professional, and I'm about to take you down a long and winding road. I can do this. I'm going to play for you some audio, and they are completely separate and unrelated, you might think. First is the president of the California Federation of Teachers.
1: To fight back against this fascist regime, we need to be in the streets, wisely using our wallets, battling in the courts, and winning at the ballot box, the center of our democracy.
0: You might ask, what does that have to do with educating the children? Absolutely nothing, but he doesn't care. And this is Jonathan Carl with Virginia Senator Mark Warner on photo ID for voting.
2: Now, I understand that you and I think every other Democrat oppose this so-called Save America Act, and there's a lot of reasons that you've put forward. But let me ask you very narrowly on the issue of photo ID, requiring photo ID to register to vote. Is this something that Democrats should get behind?
3: We have very
2: 80-some percent of Americans, 71% of Democrats say they favor this.
3: You know what? In Virginia, we have voter ID and photo ID. I got to show my...
2: That's actually not the case. I mean, I'm a Virginia voter. You don't need to show a photo ID in Virginia. There are a wide range of things you can show for ID. And if you don't show one of those, you can sign an affidavit saying...
3: You can sign an affidavit. Those become ballots that if you want to contest later can be contested. But you do have a variety of documents. But we have voter ID of one form or another...
0: Voter ID of one form or another, not photo ID, just voter ID. The Republicans in the Senate, I just say again, they should offer a very simple photo ID legislation instead of a Save America Act. The Save America Act is far more detailed, far more complicated. They can't get even all the Republicans to agree to it. Just very simple, you must show a photo ID. Take Georgia's law, where I am. In Georgia, you have a state-issued ID or driver's license. You do not have to pay for a state-issued photo ID. Voter participation has gone up, and people's trust in the elections has gone up commiserately, as you've got to show your photo ID. You can't just show a power bill or something like that. You got to show your photo ID. Overwhelmingly, Democrats and Republicans both support that. So why not? And put the Democrats on defense about it. Now, I want to pivot back to the California Federation of Teachers. Why does the California Federation of Teachers president care about getting in the streets and protesting and fighting and boycotting and things like that when they should be teaching kids? The point of all of these is we know as a society what works. And as a society, we seemingly have decided not to do what works. Philip keeps telling me I need to write another book. I'm slowly working on a cookbook. By the way, Julie, if you're listening, I don't know that when, so I'm trying to put together a cookbook, but to get a publisher to publish a cookbook is, I may have to do the self-published route, which I abhor doing, but it is a cookbook because of all the people, expectation of pictures and stuff. It's expensive and they want to like guarantee 20,000 copies sold. I assume I could, but I don't know that I can. But I'm trying to figure out the cookbook, but Philip wants me to write another book. He and another buddy of mine, oh, you should write another book. If I wrote another book, what they want me to write is how to run an election. I think if I wrote another book, it'd be this one. We already know what works. It's like when Rush wrote, "See, I told you so," or "The way things ought to be." I mean, the whole basic point is that we already know what works in society. And what works in society, if you want to fix society, is, well, for election integrity, photo ID works, and the Democrats don't want to do it. The California Federation of Teachers president wants people protesting in the streets. Why don't you educate our children? We know how to educate our children. You know, Mississippi, God bless you folks in Mississippi, leading the way when it comes to reading and writing and even math now. You know, when I was in Tulsa, Oklahoma, a woman showed up for the event. She thought she was going to a concert, and instead, I don't know how it happened. She thought she friend was dragging her to a concert. Instead, the poor friend was dragging her to me, and they're still friends, apparently. She was asked about education, and she simply did not believe the Mississippi story. She wasn't a teacher. She's a homeschool parent. She didn't believe the Mississippi story. I'm like, the data is the data. You could say there are lies, damn lies, and statistics, but in Mississippi, a third-grade poor black kid is more likely to read at a greater level than a well-off white kid in California who goes to public school. Mississippi has gone back to old-school reading and writing, phonics, and old-school math. They're ditching Common Core. They're ditching the Singapore math. In Mississippi, they've rejected now the Singapore math. You know, there are private schools in my state who have embraced Singapore math, which is Common Core math, but they've changed the name. Oh, those Asian kids in Singapore are smart. We're going to call it Singapore math. And the parents will think, no, it's bad math. I got a buddy of mine who likes it. He thinks it's great. And he ultimately concluded that the reason he thinks it's great is because he can no longer help his kid with homework. And so he thinks it's great. He's got an excuse. Sorry, kid. Dad doesn't know how to do that math. In Mississippi, they've gone back to the old hardcore mathematics where you've got to memorize the multiplication tables. You've got to memorize multiplication tables. They've gone back to phonics teaching. Meanwhile, in California, they're too busy teaching the gender unicorn to the third graders. We know it works. We know nuclear power works for baseload power. We know coal and natural gas work for baseload power. That the solar power doesn't work when the sun's not shining. Wind power doesn't work when the wind's not blowing. And we also know that there is geothermal power that you could deploy in certain parts of this country that we haven't deployed because the environmentalists don't want us to. They don't want us going into Yellowstone and building a geothermal plant. You know, all of Iceland is funded by geothermal energy. We could do that in this country except for the progressive left. The progressive left have become increasingly the regressive left. They do not believe these things work. You know what also works? The free market works. I saw polling over the weekend that a majority of Gen Z and older Gen Alphas, they oppose capitalism, but they support the free market. They hear the left, the socialists, talk about capitalism, how bad capitalism is. We should start talking again about the free market. You know, capitalism is actually the term that Marx used and Marx favored, communism versus capitalism, but it's the free market. You and me, in arm's length transactions, doing what's in our and our family's best interest, negotiating with each other for a sale of goods and services. It works. The free market works. Phonics works. Photo ID works in education. Family works. People who get married and stay married, even when they've fallen out of love with each other and they stay married for the sake of their kids do better than divorced families. I'm sorry, don't be mad at me for telling you the truth, but it's true. Two-parent, heterosexual, nuclear household families, those kids are going to be the future employers in America. Everybody else is working for them. Family fosters stability. We know it works. And in this society, it's I want to be happy. I want to, you know, the product of a marriage is not happy. The byproduct of marriage can be happiness, but that's not the purpose of marriage. There, but by the grace of God, go I make no judgment. I'm just telling you, the data holds up. Don't be mad at me. The data is the data. The truth is the truth. It does not care about your feelings. Two-parent heterosexual nuclear households with kids, those kids perform better in reading and writing academically. They go to college. They get degrees. They become employers. They become the people who build the next generation of wealth in the country. We know what works. And the left in this country is committed to tearing it all down. The left in this country is committed to pretending the stuff that works is bad. The left is committed in this country to tearing it all down. And sadly, there are an increasing number of people on the right who, for culture reasons, have decided the same thing. They hate the free market. They blame the free market for the licentiousness of society. They blame the free market for the collapse of society. They blame the free market for the divorce rate. They blame the free market for all these things. They want socialism too. The socialists keep trying to spin themselves from left to right on how to bring about socialism. And here's what we know. Socialism does not work. It doesn't. And you say, look at how happy the Norwegians are, Erickson. The Norwegians have a sovereign wealth fund paid for by a massive amount of underground oil that we have, but we don't put into a sovereign wealth fund. And why don't we put into a sovereign wealth fund? Because the government bureaucrats running a fund are inherently less able to spend the money than the free market. But Norway can cover that up because they have a bajillion dollars of oil. Friends, we know it works. And we have forgotten. Low taxes work to stimulate the economy. Low regulation works to stimulate the free market works to generate wealth for the poor and the middle class to become wealthy. A two-parent heterosexual nuclear household with kids works to build stability for kids. Phonics works to teach them reading. Old school math and multiplication memorization works to teach them math skills. We know these things. We know that when people actually get to pick their doctor, unlike Obamacare, where they lied to us and said you get to pick your doctor, when you get to pick your doctor, you tend to get better results with your doctor instead of having the government force you into a doctor. We know these things work. We know that being able to monitor vehicles on roads of which you don't have permission to drive, you have a license to drive. It's not your right to drive. You have to get a license from the state and put it on the back of your car. And then you have to get a license for your wallet and put it in your wallet to give you the license to drive your car. Your car needs a license and you need a license to drive on the road because you don't have a right. You have a right to travel. You don't have the right to control your travel. You get a license. You get permission. And you put the flock cameras up and monitor the license plates and you can crack down on crime. And it turns out prosecuting the small crimes stops the big crimes. And putting bad guys in jail make communities safer. And putting the shot spotters out there to be able to figure out where gunfire is coming so police can go turns out to reduce the number of gunshots and reduce the number of people committing crimes. We know these things, and the progressive left and part of the right has decided we don't. We know these things, and they have decided that they would rather break civilization. We know what works to keep society functioning, and the left and some on the right, who themselves are progressives, have decided that they know better. When the Roman Empire fell, we entered what history has called the Dark Ages, although now people don't want to call it the Dark Ages because they think there's some racist meaning. No, it means that society forgot. And the Enlightenment and the Renaissance brought us out of the Dark Ages where people rediscovered science and hypotheses and testing hypotheses. And people went into the monasteries and they found where the knowledge had been preserved from the Roman Empire. They found how to rebuild things that the Romans knew, and then society lost as the barbarians conquered and the empire collapsed. The left would have us head into a new Dark Ages. The left would have us head into a new period in history where we forget what works and have to go through trial and error again to find again the free market and the family and the basics of education. And we should resist the urge to decline. Decline is a choice. And part of that declining is pretending that we no longer know what works and pretending that perhaps other things might work. We should listen to the democracy of the dead, as Chesterton called the ancestors who came behind us, who through tried and true ways, through failure and opportunity, figured out what worked. And we disrespect them and history when we decide suddenly all the things that worked were too good for. And that is what the left wants. And that is why we have to stand up against the progressive wave of socialists coming in this country, because we know what works. And it would be a terrible thing for us to regress.
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6: Today's the last day to register for the August 18th primary election in Florida. More than 4,000 acres of land along the Intercoastal in St. Johns County could be on track for development. And two drivers are dead in a crash in the Palm Valley area that happened last night. I'm Michelle Thibodeau.
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3: Hello and welcome. It is Eric Erickson here. 877-973-7425. Should you wish to be on the program. Just one quick word for you. We are waiting for the Israelis to get involved in the Iran situation. They have been sitting on the sidelines, and Iran has specifically done what they can to not target Israel. They have targeted our Arab allies. They have fired into Jordan and Iraq and Kuwait and Bahrain and Saudi Arabia and the United Arab Emirates and Oman now. They have left Israel alone. Now, we also know, by the way, that the Israelis have warned Iran that if they do strike, they're not going to stop. The Israeli IDF is walking back from its positions in southern Lebanon as the Lebanese military tries to take over and stamp out Hezbollah. We expect Hezbollah to fire up again. But we also should be advised that Israel has quietly raised the IDF to its highest level of readiness. And we're not sure why. That news has come in the last 30 minutes. I'm interested to see what happens with Israel. It's been very interesting to see them sitting on the sidelines as our Arab allies have been firing at Iran after Iran has fired at them. Israel has stayed on the sidelines. And now it appears that the threat level for the IDF has been raised. We will see where this plays out. Now, coming up, we got more news of the day that we've got to talk about, including the president's war with the Republicans in Congress over the Save America Act, among other things. And your phone calls, 877-973-7425. First, I got to tell you about Incogni. 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
6: I'm Michelle Thibodeau. Today, Mayor Donna Deegan says she's looking to continue the city's investments in infrastructure, arts, culture, and health care in her new budget proposal. The $2 billion budget increases spending over the current budget year by about $22.5 million, primarily as the result of additional funding for the $1 billion public safety budget. Deegan says her budget also includes $36 million for road resurfacing, $12 million for new sidewalks and sidewalk repairs, and $25 million for septic to sewer initiatives. Two men are dead after a head-on collision on A1A about a mile south of Meikler Road in St. Johns County. Florida Highway Patrol says a 38-year-old Ponte Vedra Beach man was driving north last evening around 5:30 when he crossed the center line and hit

0: A southbound SUV. The 20-year-old driver of the SUV that was headed south died in the crash. His two passengers, ages 21 and 20, suffered serious injuries. And the Jacksonville Sheriff's Office is holding another town hall today.
1: It's happening at Impact Church and will be for District 2, covering Arlington and Intracoastal West.
0: Yona Gavino reports it starts at 6:30 tonight. 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
7: I'm Action News Jax First Alert meteorologist Trevor Gibbs, a 7 on the WOKV weather meter for your Monday. We will be tracking some scattered afternoon and evening showers and thunderstorms today. Other than that, though, it's plenty hot. Temperatures well into the 90s. Tonight will drop down into the 70s. 90s return again for Tuesday. Still a few areas of rain, but more dry time in the afternoon and even drier for Wednesday before rain chances do pick back up in the afternoons later this week. It stays hot, of course, every day in the dog days of summer now, 90s through the weekend. I'm First Alert meteorologist Trevor Gibbs.
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8: If you're on the east beltway northbound, watch out for a crash on the ramp from Phillips Highway over on the left shoulder. I-10 westbound, we have a broken down car as you're approaching Hammond Boulevard. That's over on the right shoulder. From the WOKV Traffic Center, I'm Brian Middleton.
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0: JSO is investigating a shooting in the Moncrief Park neighborhood that left a 12-year-old with a gunshot wound to the leg. Florida's sales tax holiday starts today, offering tax breaks on clothing, school supplies, and computers through August 20th. And today, Jacksonville Mayor Donna Deegan unveiled her latest proposed city budget, totaling just over $2 billion. I'm Michelle Thibodeau.
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9: Welcome back. It is Eric Erickson here. 877-973-7425 is the phone number. Should you wish to be on the program, I would be delighted to have you. Now, I will get into the Save America Act first, here in a minute, but first, I want to go back to the Abdul El-Sayed comment I played earlier. Abdul El-Sayed, he is the Democrat running in Michigan. He does not have the nomination. He's being treated as if he's the nominee, but he's fallen behind in the polls. One of the Democrats dropped out in because he's such a radical socialist, and this was him at a rally with Bernie Sanders talking about ICE.
10: ICE has nothing to do with immigration. ICE has nothing to do with the southern border. ICE is about normalizing paramilitary force on our streets. ICE is about weaponizing the idea of immigration against the Constitution itself. ICE cannot be reformed. ICE cannot be retrained. ICE has to be abolished. You're not getting another dime of our money. Not one more dime.
9: Okie dokie. That is Abdul El-Sayed, the Democratic presidential candidate. He would be presidential candidate. He is the Democratic senatorial candidate in Michigan, who they would love to put him up as president one day. It's the more radical they are, the more they want him. Now, he's not yet the nominee. He is not yet the nominee. We will see. But again, they want to defund ICE. Today, in New York City, someone poured gasoline out on the sidewalk and set it on fire to protest ICE. He was tackled and arrested. And this is Tom Holman on Face the Nation talking about the ICE shootings of late.
11: Well, you know, first of all, we'll wait and see what the investigations, how they play out, right? Because, you know, I don't want to get ahead of investigations on who's at fault, what exactly happened. Because we all know when these investigations happen, there's going to be cell phone video, there may be city cameras, and, you know, of course, you got witness statements and affidavits from the officer and witnesses. So we got to let the investigations play out. So I don't want to really comment on investigations themselves. But, you know, I think, you know, Mark Wayne Mung, you know, took some action and concern the safety of the agents and how we do operations, and that's why he did that, you know, that pause on enforcement on vehicle stops. But, you know, my concern is, I've done this since 1984. My concern is, I think a lot of the rhetoric that you see every day, especially in sanctuary cities and at these protests, that resist members of Congress saying ICE isn't a real law enforcement agency. I think that I actually think that emboldens some people say, I'm not going to comply with ICE. And I think no matter what people think of ICE, mm-hmm. no matter what you think of the immigration law, you should always comply with law enforcement.
5: Yes, but in the shootings in both Houston and Maine, the people who were killed were not the intended targets. Have you caught the people you're actually looking for?
11: One of them, I believe we did, but, you know, that happens in law enforcement all the time. I mean, we're working, you know, we get leads on individuals, and you say, okay, well, this subject lives at this house, he drives this car. And when that subject leaves that house, you know, 6 o'clock in the morning, and someone gets in that car from that house, you know, they assume, okay, this is a guy, and they'll do a vehicle stop. And depending on when they make that stop and that person complies, either they're going to be arrested or released. That's the way it's supposed to be. So, you know, law enforcement deals with misidentity every day across the country, not just ICE, every law enforcement agency. I was a cop. I know that happens.
9: Yeah, you know, the left wants to take these instances of misidentity, among other things, and target all of ICE. Remember, we're in postmodern times now, so the exception becomes the rule. So, you know, there are bad cops, but most cops are not. Now it is because there are bad cops. All cops are bad, and there are exceptions to that rule. No. Same thing with ICE. Mistakes do happen, but mistakes happen in law enforcement as they're trying to engage and investigate. Same thing with ICE. They're trying to investigate. They're trying to do right. And by the way, progressives are making it very, very difficult for them to do their job. But here's what I know to be true. The president of the United States has actually secured our southern border. And our northern border, too, which very rarely gets attention. But the president of the United States has, in fact, secured the border. There are no illegal aliens streaming across the country right now from the border. They're not. and we're deporting people. The most remarkable thing here is that Congress has not acted. And you will recall, I'm sure you will recall, that the Democrats told us, Joe Biden told us, that it required an act of Congress to secure the border, required an act of Congress, and that he could do nothing to secure the border without an act of Congress. And yet, there was no act of Congress, and the border is secure. And now along come the Democrats, like Abdul El-Sayed and others, Graham Plattner, and now this Troy Jackson guy and others, who are running as Democratic Socialists, and they want to unsecure the border, that they want to allow people back in. Mandani, the mayor of New York the other day, said that anyone who wants to come to the United States should be able to come to the United States. Why is it that we are colonizers and the people that they would let in to colonize us are allowed in, but we're bad? It is because they wish to bring into this country people who do not share our values and wish us harm. We have a group of people in the United States who are essentially at war with the United States, and they hate us. Malcontented people. So many people do want to come to this country. They just want to be American. Think about all the people. So the World Cup. In fact, let me play this clip so that I can tell Charlie I have played every audio clip of the day. Because I have with this clip. Let me play this clip. This is the president talking about the World Cup.
12: Well, I watched it started with Scotland, and all of a sudden they're doing things that nobody's ever seen with the bagpipes, and it was beautiful, and it just went to every country, and they're realizing what a great country this is. We're the hottest country in the world right now for this helped, but for a lot of other reasons. We have trillions of dollars being spent in the United States. They're coming from all over the world, and they're spending their money here, and we've never had a period of, I call it the golden age of America. It's amazing. But I'll tell you, the World Cup, this is your deal, right? The World Cup. But the World Cup has really helped. It's been tremendous. It's gotten the word out, and nobody thought it was possible. I heard numbers that it's many times what's ever been done before. So that's great.
9: So think of all of the people who came to this country. Think of that. Well, I'm struck by the Scottish woman who came, and she was in tears. She said she had been so scared to come to the United States because of what she heard from the Scottish media. And then she came to the country, and the country was so nice to her. In Boston, they were so hospitable to her. And she was crying and in tears and embarrassed that she had been scared to come to this country. And the country welcomed her and all the other people with open arms. That German guy, Freddie, I don't know if he's gone home yet. Now the World Cup is over. Think about all those people. They want to come here. But then you have the people who are here. The Ilhan Omars of the world. The Rashida Tlaibs of the world. The Zohran Mandanis of the world, Abdul El-Sayeds of the world, and they don't like the country. They hate the United States, and it seems to be they wish to colonize this country with people who do not share the values of this country. And there are plenty of people who do share the values of this country, who do wish to be in this country. And we need more of those sorts of people. I don't care what continent you're from. If you want to embrace the American creed, you should be able to come to this country. Are we a blood and soil nation? Yeah, we are. There are people who are born here, and because they're born here, they're American. But are we a creedal nation? Yeah, we are. We hold these truths to be self-evident, that all men are created equal. They are endowed by their creator with certain inalienable rights. Among these are life, liberty, the pursuit of happiness. And if you want that in this country, come. But we have people like the Democratic Socialists, and they don't really believe in that. They believe some are more equal than others. That's the inherent contradiction of socialism and communism. They claim they support equity or equality, and they really don't. They want to be in charge of your life. They're the ones who discriminate based on zip code. The greatest discrimination in the United States of America today is not racism. It is not racial discrimination. It is zip code discrimination. Now, that sometimes looks like racial discrimination, but it's not. Zip code discrimination is you go to a public school based on your zip code. And a poor kid has no opportunity to go to a better school than the failing school in his neighborhood based on his zip code. He is discriminated against based on his zip code. Kids in wealthy neighborhoods get to go to great functioning public schools with all sorts of bells and whistles. And increasingly, the left is taking over those schools too to pollute their brains and convince them that this country is awful and terrible and the gender unicorn reigns supreme. But a poor kid in this country, has very little opportunity to get out of their failing school. It has nothing to do with their race and everything to do with their income. And they live in a poor neighborhood, and that zip code gets boxed in to a school where it isn't necessarily a great school. Could be a failing school. And even there, they're going to get indoctrinated. You know, we have a, now this is a sensitive subject for me because I'm on the radio in my local community. And I need to apologize to Philip in advance for what I'm about to say because I know he's going to get it more than me. But there is a charter school in my local community. And a lot of parents decided to send their kids to this charter school because they were tired of paying for private school tuition. My community has an enormous number of private schools, some of which are schools that were started because of desegregation, some of which were started because of prayer in school. My kids go to a private school that was started because of the prayer in school decision. It was a Christian school that actually decided that they needed to start because the other Christian school, they didn't think was Christian enough. It's kind of like how you get a First Baptist church, and then you get a Second Baptist church. You get the first Christian private school, and then you get the second Christian private school that decides First Christian private school isn't Christian enough. They sometimes get tarred and feathered as some sort of race-based school that was started because of segregation. It's not true at all. The Catholic school here in town has been around since the 1800s. Had nothing to do with race, had everything to do with Catholicism. But now there's a charter school in town, a big charter school. A lot of parents left the private schools to send their kids to the charter schools because they didn't have to pay. And the charter school is known as a notorious busy work school. All the kids get enormous amounts of homework. Not that the homework improves them, it's just a bunch of homework. And now this school has had cascading social effects, the trans crowd, the drug crowd, and the like. And a lot of parents are suddenly realizing, oh, it's a public school. It's a sign of our times. It's the collapse of society. We got to move our kids back to the private schools. And it's happening because the public charter school turns out not to be as great as it once was. It's kind of been in decline. It's gotten overwhelmed with people who just want to come in because they don't like the public school, but they're bringing their social ills with them. And that's part of the problem here, too, is that in our society, a lot of public schools are collapsing, not because the teachers are bad, but because society around it is bad. It's really hard to be an elementary school teacher when you've got kids coming in from broken homes who are up all night because the bullets were flying and mom's already gone to work and they got to feed their little brother, little sister, and they all come to school hungry. It's real hard to be a public school teacher. And I have enormous sympathy for the public school teachers who get very upset when they get blamed for the dysfunction of their schools, but oftentimes it's the society around them. But you know what? We should be allowed to provide kids a way out of those schools. And too many people on the left won't love them. School choice. Get the kids out of those schools. Give them a good education. We have people who are coming to this country who want to be a part of this country, who want to be American, who want the free market, who want the opportunities that America provides, who do not want to upend this country. And we have too many people on the left who want to consign your kid to a school based on their zip code and want to upend the American values of liberty and free markets and life, liberty, and the pursuit of happiness because they want to colonize America. All while they blast colonizing, they want to colonize this country. And they hate ICE for securing our borders because they don't want the people coming to this country who want opportunity. They want the people who are coming to this country for the social safety welfare net. And that is another reason, Republicans, you need to be on your A game to stop these people from winning elections in November.
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0: Today's the last day to register for the August 18th primary election in Florida. More than 4,000 acres of land along the intercoastal in St. Johns County could be on track for development. And two drivers are dead in a crash in the Palm Valley area that happened last night. I'm Michelle Thibodeau.
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7: Hello there. Welcome. This from Fox News just in. A State Department report argues that Cuba has cultivated a network of American activist organizations that can be mobilized against U.S. policy, citing a publicly posted plan for protests at U.S. military bases, immigration and customs enforcement facilities, and federal buildings. As a recent example, the June National Rapid Response Plan was distributed by the National Network on Cuba, U.S. coalition, more than 60 organizations. The State Department links the coalition to the Cuban government through its relationship with the Cuban Institute of Friendship with the Peoples, or ICAP, a government entity sanctioned in June for supporting Cuban intelligence activities. The plan calls for coordinated nationwide actions within 24 hours of a U.S. military attack or the imminent threat of one, and says its goal is to make it politically and materially costly for the U.S. government to wage war on Cuba. The plan already has been made publicly available, according to the State Department. Now, what are we going to do with the Cubans? We have blockaded them. The country is struggling. We have increased sanctions on them. For the life of me, how is it? I think most Americans kind of had a what the heck is this situation? How is it that we were allowing the children and relatives of Iranian officials on the terror list and Cuban officials on the terror list to be in this country? We finally started rounding them up and sending them home. I just, for the life of me, do not understand how we were allowing these people to be here to begin with. And yet we were. I have no idea why. And I'm stunned. So I would just ask why they were here, and also can we crack down further and break this regime too? Might as well. We're doing it in Iran. Might as well do it to Cuba. Free up the Western Hemisphere of communism altogether. 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
12: I'm Michelle Thibodeau. A new poll from UNF's Public Opinion Research Lab says if the election were held today, 46% of participants would vote for Republican Byron Donalds for Florida governor. In the Senate race, 50% said they would vote for Senator Ashley Moody, with 40% voting for Democrat Alexander Vindman. 42% said they would vote for Jacksonville State Representative Angie Nixon. A Putnam County man has been sentenced to 20 years in prison after a pipe bomb exploded during a traffic stop, injuring a sheriff's deputy. Prosecutors say Charles Legall built the device using chlorine and brake fluid, which exploded as a deputy searched his truck in April of 2024. That explosion covered the deputy in chemicals, sending him to the hospital with chemical exposure and respiratory distress. Investigators also found large amounts of methamphetamines and weapons-related items inside the truck. This summer is all about barbecues, with two-thirds of Americans calling the summer grilling season the best time of the year, but it's no longer all about dinner.
13: According to Talker Research, the average American will attend 5 barbecues and throw 4 between the 4th of July and Labor Day, and that can get pretty spendy. But according to Food & Wine magazine, we're ditching the steaks and grilling up dessert for a crowd. They say everything is going on the grill, from the old standby s'mores, but also grilled fruit and cast iron cobbler, growing in backyard popularity. I'm Bree Tennis.
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3: I'm Action News Jax First Alert meteorologist Trevor Gibbs, a 7 on the WOKV weather meter for your Monday. We will be tracking some scattered afternoon and evening showers and thunderstorms today. Other than that, though, it's plenty hot. Temperatures well into the 90s. Tonight will drop down into the 70s. 90s return again for Tuesday. Still a few areas of rain, but more dry time in the afternoon and even drier for Wednesday before rain chances do pick back up in the afternoons later this week. It stays hot, of course, every day in the dog days of summer now, 90s through the weekend. I'm First Alert meteorologist Trevor Gibbs.
8: First Alert traffic from the Strata Air Conditioning and Heating Traffic Center.
23: Ocean Way down to the south side on the east beltway southbound. Tapping the brakes right around Atlantic Boulevard. A 15-minute ride from the Danes Point down to JTB. And if you're heading out on Roosevelt north or southbound right now, right around the Birmingham Avenue area, I'm starting to see backups build in both directions. From the WOKB Traffic Center, I'm Brian Middleton.
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25: JSO is investigating a shooting in the Moncrief Park neighborhood that left a 12-year-old with a gunshot wound to the leg. 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And today, Jacksonville Mayor Donna Deegan unveiled her latest proposed city budget, totaling just over $2 billion. I'm Michelle Thibodeau.
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26: Trump's Republican allies in Congress keep pushing the SAVE Act, the most devious voter suppression legislation Trump has ever dreamed up.
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33: All right, thank you, Scott Shannon. Thanks to all of you for being with us. Write down our toll-free telephone number this Monday. It's 800-941-SEAN. If you want to be a part of the program, the most devious voter suppression program in the history of the country, the SAVE Act. That you'd have to have proof of citizenship, voter ID. I mean, wow. I mean, this is the exact same thing as Chuck Schumer claiming. And then in this case, he was complaining about Georgia, about Jim Crow 2.0. It is the same strategy Democrats always use. And Schumer, in his case, willing to accept the guy with the Nazi tattoo for nearly 20 years of his life. And every other insane thing that Graham Plattner stood for and said, and never a peep out of him, never a peep out of him about Zoran, Marxist Kami Mamdani in his home state of New York. Tom Homan, by the way, has announced he will be surging ICE agents in New York City in Mayor Mamdani's sanctuary city. And he said an incoming ICE surge in New York City, citing the Trump administration's refusal to be deterred by Zoran Marxist Kami Mamdani's embrace of the Big Apple sanctuary status. Oh, it's coming, he said. He said it this weekend, and remaining tight-lipped on details. You know, just like, you know, in New York City, Mamdani is acting like he has the power and authority to arrest Prime Minister Netanyahu because the International Criminal Court, which the United States does not and should never and will never recognize under a normal president, says, oh, we should be out there and arresting Prime Minister Netanyahu. He has no legal statutory authority at all whatsoever. And he's just grandstanding to play to his radical base. Then you got Minnesota. You got Congresswoman Omar boasting that Minnesota defeated ICE in this, you know, cringe attempt at a TikTok trend. Well, if they define defeating ICE with Governor Tampon Tim, who wants to put, you know, feminine products in grade school boys' bathrooms and give free college scholarship or taxpayer-funded scholarships to illegals, and ran with a woman that wanted to give taxpayer-funded sex change operations to illegals, that being Kamala Harris, if the fact that he gave a pardon to an illegal that was convicted of raping a 10-year-old little girl on multiple occasions, if that's the progress of which she speaks of, one has to examine what the moral values of Congresswoman Omar are, never mind the supreme idiocy and insanity of, you know, Tampon Tim. I mean, I cannot believe a little girl is raped repeatedly. An illegal immigrant is found guilty of charges, and he gets a pardon by the governor of Minnesota because the governor of Minnesota wants to make sure that the pedophile pervert gets to stay in our country. I mean, how there is not a backlash. What is wrong with the people of Minnesota? You people have to wake up. Why is this guy in office? How is she in office with all that we know? I mean, it's remarkable to me. You know, we find ourselves at the precipice, I think, of, you know, something even bigger and greater than what I've been describing. And that is the most important midterm in our lifetime and a radicalized Democratic Party. We saw, for example, Hakeem Jeffries begging Bernie Sanders to stop campaigning for these socialist slash communist candidates who run against Democratic incumbents because they've been getting their ass kicked. And, you know, up to now, Hakeem Jeffries, like Schumer, they are minority leaders in name only, and their jobs are hanging in the balance. I don't think either one will survive much longer. That's my prediction. Bernie Sanders announces his intent to unseat a sitting House Democrat, this time a member of the Congressional Black Caucus from North Carolina, when Hakeem Jeffries decided it was time to confront Sanders himself. And anyway, Hakeem Jeffries warning Sanders against meddling in House primaries, a particular one involving an African-American Democrat. And, quote, Sanders didn't seem to care, according to Congressman Greg Meeks of New York, Jeffries' ally, who was also on the call. The intervention, you know, of these Democrats coming days before Representative Valerie Fushi edged out her challenger, Nita Alam, in the March primary. Asked recently to describe the conversation, Jeffries would only say it was honest. But they don't have the courage to do any of this publicly. Van Jones, and, you know, there's a few Clinton holdovers and a couple of Obama holdovers that are like looking at this madness and saying this is a disaster in the making. Van Jones blasting this, you know, democratic socialist, really communist effort, warning that supporting Hamas is not progressive. Anyway, Van Jones, you know, is out there saying these ideas are crazy that they're pushing. He said, I'm a strong Democrat, winning bipartisan track record. I've rooted in progressive ideals, he is, and policies, criminal justice reform, Green New Deal, Medicare for all, free education, clean water, and so on, and clean air. These are ideas I've fought for my entire adult life, he said. But some people in groups like the DSA are pushing an agenda far outside of those ideals. By the way, he's radical left himself, and he thinks he's a moderate. He's not. He said supporting Hamas is not progressive. No police, no prisons, no borders is not progressive. Celebrating the murder of Israeli civilians is not progressive. And he said the extremists now are trying to sneak backwards and all these proposals into our part. By the way, Van, they're doing it right in front of your face. And they're winning and you're losing. James Carville says Lindsey Graham's career was defined by duplicity. You know, I just love the number of Democrats that just want to stomp on Lindsey Graham's grave. As a friend of Lindsey Graham, and by the way, his sister, Darlene, now the senator from South Carolina, will be on my show tonight giving her first interview, 9 Eastern, Hannity on Fox, which I can't wait for. And I think it's going to be very revealing. But this is the Democratic Party. And I'll ask her about where she stands on some of these issues. Anyway, Hunter Biden, you know, this, Linda, has Hunter Biden now become the spokesperson for all things radical left, attacking Ted Cruz, suggesting he may be gay? Where did that come from? Daddy gives, you know, the rich little, you know, spoiled brat, former crack addict son, you know, all the opportunities to make money, even though he admits he had no experience in the case of Burisma. Now, Hunter is mad at Merrick Garland, saying it was the greatest mistake of the Biden administration. I'm not sure where that came from. We have Senator John Fetterman, again, the only voice of sanity that I see in the Democratic Party. He is now threatening to leave the Democratic Party. He said he would consider leaving the party if it formally adopts an anti-Israel platform. By the way, he probably single-handedly has the power to pull that off. Anyway, he said, that's my red line. If the Democratic Party becomes officially anti-Israel, then that's when it would force me out. I think he's going to be forced out anyway. Anyway, these remarks came after the Democratic caucus, 103 members, voted for an amendment that would have eliminated, you know, military assistance to Israel, which is our greatest ally. You know, a lot of people don't know that Israel shares all of their incredible technology and new developments militarily with us, and has been really militarily far more reliable than these wimps that are part of the NATO alliance and European nations that are falling apart because they've neglected defense, embraced radical socialism, climate alarmism, and wouldn't even let our planes, didn't have any moral clarity when it comes to a nuclear-armed Iran, and were nowhere to be found at all, not letting our planes land on bases we built mostly to defend them. There's coming a time that NATO is going to come to an end. It's now pretty much inevitable. You know, I could definitely see Fetterman saying goodbye to the Democratic Party, and I could see it sooner rather than later. I really can. On the Iran front, I know that it's frustrating to many people, but on the Iran front, we have the Pentagon now identifying the 2 U.S. soldiers killed in this Iranian attack, now up to 3 in Jordan over the weekend. You know, what the strategy has been of the Iranians is to attack Gulf nations that do not have a lot of national security, national defense preparations. That's been their goal. You know, in that sense, this is in a way collateral damage, but we have U.S. servicemen and women. It's not collateral damage to us because we love every brave man and woman that puts on a uniform and puts their life on the line for their country. And I'll tell you this, is President Trump is pissed and he's unleashing hell and he's taking out one major facility after another. More recently, a nuclear facility that they were in the process of building. Anyway, sadly, and our prayers are with the families of the soldiers that were killed in this Iranian attack in Jordan, and the Pentagon releasing the names and identities. I can't think of anything worse than these families getting this horrible news. Our love and prayers are with all of them. As the Iranians now and their leaders order their media to limit coverage of infrastructure damage caused by U.S. bombing, we don't need their help. We're very capable of showing the video ourselves. As we now move towards the most important midterm elections in our lifetime, we have a federal appeals court handing the president a major win on mail-in ballots. This appeals court handed the president a significant legal victory, which would clear the way, at least temporarily, for a proposal that could reshape how mail-in ballots are handled all across the U.S., under the new Trump rules, state, local officials, election officials would have to send detailed data about voters who requested mail-in ballots, which would be uploaded into a new federal system. And the Postal Service would then use that system to verify whether a ballot should be processed or delivered. Why would you be against, anybody be against proof of citizenship, voter ID? When both parties have bitterly complained about integrity regarding elections and about results. Stacey Abrams, Hillary Clinton on the Democratic side, two names that come to mind. Tallarico, cisgender. I guess liberal Joe refers to himself now as Telefrico. That may be the most accurate description he's ever given of himself, Frico. Anyway, with all the talk about, oh, this is the year Democrats are going to win over at even fake news CNN, they have their data guru, this guy Harry Enten, pointing out to a recent CNBC Washington Post polling showing Democrats with an average 4-point lead on the national House ballot. And he flagged that as falling way below the party's standing ahead of the successful House takeovers in both 06 and 2018. He said, you know, they show a big uh-oh worry sign. And I'm telling you, it's all related to this embrace of radicalization and, frankly, the complete silence of other Democrats as the radicals now have taken full control. It is now the party of Bernie Sanders, Pocahontas, Mamdani and company. Mamdani unseating not one but three incumbent Democrats in favor of Democratic socialists or communists. But anyway, they may be leading barely in the generic congressional ballot. But, you know, as Harry Eaton pointed out, their advantage is well short of what they would want in a year that they would otherwise expect to do better. You know, a top contender to replace Lindsey Graham. All four other contenders dropped out. Linda, did you see that debate among these Democratic candidates in Maine?
2: I did, yes.
33: Can you explain the person in the dress?
2: No, but I will share something with you in the commercial break that you may want to hit on the return of something that he just recently posted. Because okay. It makes that moment during the debate seem okay. That's how bad it is.
33: All right, the headlines move on. The heartache, the terror has not, after being pounded, densely populated civilian areas by the Iranians and by their proxies. We know Hezbollah continues their attacks in the north of Israel. What does that mean? You have many, many Israelis. They have lost their homes. They've lost everything. They're displaced. They're in need of every bit of humanitarian assistance we can provide them. And that means food and water and shelter and clothing and medicines. The elderly that are locked in, can't get out and get medical appointments. They have a mobile medical clinic for them. And that's all thanks to the International Fellowship of Christians and Jews. They're on the ground. They're providing life-saving aid in large part because of you. Now, Israel's border near Lebanon, a Hezbollah drone struck the home of Yelena, widowed earlier this year. She's living alone, trapped inside this blast. And thankfully, she was not injured, but she remains displaced. That's where your help allows the IFCJ to go in and help these families. Anyway, whatever you can donate as Israel fights for its survival in their hour of need, please go to their website. It's prayifcj.org. That's prayifcj.org today.
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6: Today's the last day to register for the August 18th primary election in Florida. More than 4,000 acres of land along the intercoastal in St. Johns County could be on track for development. And two drivers are dead in a crash in the Palm Valley area that happened last night. I'm Michelle Thibodeau.
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23: Tracking your drive U.S. 17 northbound this afternoon, FDOT says that we do have police activity at Collins Road, and it's currently blocking all northbound lanes. From the WOKV Traffic Center, I'm Brian Middleton.
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7: I'm Action News Jack's First Alert meteorologist Trevor Gibbs tracking some more showers and thunderstorms this afternoon. Some slightly drier days, but still plenty hot. That's coming up in your First Alert forecast on 104.5 WOKV.
6: First Alert traffic from the Strata Air Conditioning and Heating Traffic Center.
8: I-95 southbound, watch out for a crash at Emerson. FDOT tells me that it's over on the left shoulder. From the WOKV Traffic Center, I'm Brian Middleton.

0: All right, Linda, this is how good my music knowledge is. Bachman Turner Overdrive. Remember them?
1: I don't, but I'm stoked that you do. That's awesome.
0: It's awesome. I get up every morning, you know, it starts like that. You never heard that song? Come on.
1: No, I know that song, but I don't, like, I wouldn't know it the way you know it, like with, you know, chapter and verse and who wrote it and yada, yada.
0: Oh, man, it just brings back memories. Anyway, Talalico, sixth gender, God is non-binary, championing the right of biological men to have access to abortion. I still can't get an answer on what that means. And I can't get an answer about what the six genders are. Nobody will give me one. I feel like people are avoiding telling me. Maybe somebody knows. Now, have you called Talalico to ask him to come on the show? What has he said?
1: No, I haven't called him, Sean. It slipped my mind. I
0: think you need to call him. I think you need to call Graham Platner. And I think you need to call El Sayed.
1: No, I'm
0: sure they'll be on in a hot minute. All right, quick break. We'll come back.
1: That's painful.
0: We have John Solomon. Much more coming up.
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5: I'm Michelle Thibodeau. Today, Mayor Donna Deegan says she's looking to continue the city's investments in infrastructure, arts, culture, and health care in her new budget proposal. The $2 billion budget increases spending over the current budget year by about $22.5 million, primarily as the result of additional funding for the $1 billion public safety budget. Deegan says her budget also includes $36 million for road resurfacing, $12 million for new sidewalks and sidewalk repairs, and $25 million for septic to sewer initiatives. Two men are dead after a head-on collision on A1A about a mile south of Michler Road in St. Johns County. Florida Highway Patrol says a 38-year-old Ponte Vedra Beach man was driving north last evening around 5:30 when he crossed the center line and hit a southbound SUV. The 20-year-old driver of the SUV that was headed south died in the crash as two passengers, ages 21 and 20, suffered serious injuries. And the Jacksonville Sheriff's Office is holding another town hall today.
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5: Yona Gavino reports it starts at 6:30 tonight. More information on the JSO town halls can be found at WOKV.com. I'm Michelle Thibodeau for 104.5 WOKV.
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0: The WOKV Severe Weather Center has been activated. 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
9: I'm Action News Jack's First Alert meteorologist Trevor Gibbs. A severe thunderstorm warning has been issued for a storm moving along the St. Johns River approaching Jacksonville from south to north, moving quickly at 30 miles an hour. Some hazards with this, of course, will be very heavy rain, but also frequent lightning and some strong wind gusts in the strongest parts of the storm, up to around 50 to 60 miles per hour. This includes parts of the Jacksonville Metro and central Duval County, Orange Park and Clay County, as well as Green Cove Springs, areas near UNF, Mandarin, Fruit Cove, Arlington, Fleming Island, Bay Meadows, and also Ortega. Again, a severe thunderstorm warning in place until 4:15 on this Monday afternoon for a strong storm quickly moving north along the St. Johns River. Be extra careful on the roads and make sure that you're staying weather aware. I'm Action News Jack's First Alert meteorologist Trevor Gibbs.
0: First Alert traffic from the Strata Air Conditioning and Heating Traffic Center.
10: Leaving downtown I-95 southbound, we do still have the crash at Emerson over on the left shoulder. You're also dealing with some heavy rain around that area. Right now, 24 minutes from the Fuller Warren down to the Beltway. And on US 17 northbound, checking back in with FDOT, they tell me that we still have police activity at Collins Road blocking all northbound lanes. From the WOKV Traffic Center, I'm Brian Middleton.
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12: JSO is investigating a shooting in the Moncrief Park neighborhood that left a 12-year-old with a gunshot wound to the leg. Florida's sales tax holiday starts today, offering tax breaks on clothing, school supplies, and computers through August 20th. And today, Jacksonville Mayor Donna Deegan unveiled her latest proposed city budget, totaling just over $2 billion. I'm Michelle Thibodeau.
13: 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All right, so there a lot of stuff going on in Maine, a ton of stuff. And so they had this debate. What day was the debate? Thursday, I guess. Or was it Thursday or Friday? I forget. Anyway. And these are the Maine Democratic Senate candidates that are running. Now, four of them have since gotten out of the race. I'll get to that in a minute. One of the Senate candidates is Ashley Webb, a man, I guess, that claims to be a woman or identifies as a woman. Apparently, Ashley Webb has said that, quote, he menstruates through his colon. Again, you know, I keep going back to these issues, and I think some people think I'm trying to be funny or facetious. No, I mean, if you know, Talafrico, you know, believes there's six genders, can you please tell us what the other four are? If God is non-binary, you know, why all these years have I been saying, our Father who art in heaven, as a Christian? I actually had a pastor write me, you know, after hearing me on the show last week and saying, no, you have it exactly right, a pastor friend of mine. You are not wrong. If he wants, he's been out there championing the right of biological men to have access to abortion. And I've openly wondered if somebody knows what the other four genders are, please tell me. If somebody can explain to me whether biological men are capable of bearing children, please call and tell me. In other words, if I need to go back to school and study biology because I was not taught properly, please let me know. I don't think I was taught improperly. This was posted, this Senate Democratic candidate from Maine, Ashley Webb, that claims to identify as a woman, saying that he menstruates through his colon. I don't know that this is possible, but this is the claim. Listen. We don't have the audio of it.
12: No, there is no audio. This is a post that he put online. The audio we have is him trying to put a sentence together during the Democrat debate.
13: No, this was fascinating, too, because they had this debate last week, and it got very, very interesting, very, very fast. Now, before we get to that, all these Maine Democrats have withdrawn, four of the Democratic candidates, I guess, in the debate over the weekend, endorsed this guy, Troy Jackson. And I guess for some reason has now emerged as the Democratic candidate in Maine's Senate race. The problem now, there's a lot of people in Maine that are not happy with this choice. A lot of Democrats that are not happy. Apparently it was a progressive left-wing radical, but also was a logger and a former state legislator. Anyway, he's now been dominating this last minute, you know, discussion, delegate convention coming up, and some voters feel unsatisfied with the process and the likely presumptive nominee. And anyway, it looks like with all these other people bailing out last minute, there had to be something going on. Four people don't bail out at once like this. That never happens. And anyway, it seems like nobody really likes the guy. And I'm just telling you that the stench of Graham Plattner is going to hang over everybody that was willing to give this guy a pass, you know, from the Nazi tattoo. And I won't repeat all the other things that we have said. Anyway, here is this main candidate, part of the debate the other night, Ashley Webb, during the debate.
14: Ashley Webb, what qualifications do you have to serve in the U.S. Senate?
15: Oh, I ran for office several times, didn't win, but I did run. And then I'm a songwriter, and then I write my own books, and then I suppose my transparency, I wouldn't lie to the people and I wouldn't deceive the people like we're being deceived right now. Like, we get lied to, smoke and mirrors, like what's going on with ICE, pretending like these victims did something wrong. Like, that's unacceptable. And I suppose the biggest thing is, like, I'm just an angry citizen now, and if I got elected, I'd be an angry senator, and I think that would probably be their worst nightmare.
13: So I guess the main qualification by dodging and ducking and weaving in that question is I'm angry and I'll be their worst nightmare. That's a qualification. You know, how are the people of Maine reacting to a biological man claiming that he menstruates through the colon? You know, we may have to just bring on a medical professional, maybe a biologist, maybe, and by the way, not from the University of California system, because remember the guy that we played last week, Linda, we talked about last week? I mean, that got a little crazy as well.
16: I felt so bad for Congresswoman Mary Miller. God bless her.
13: Why? She did great.
16: But I mean, just the patience of Job, you know, like, no, but guys, really, just can we just answer the question? And those two are so afraid of the DEI backlash, they won't answer the question. I'm like, you guys should have your medical licenses revoked if you can't answer this question. It's absolutely absurd.
13: Well, I mean, I don't think they want to answer questions, and I think they want to hide as much as possible. But we know what's happening here, and what's happening is the radicals have taken over. It's not more complicated than that.
17: But for gender and sex concepts in teaching, advises against using the term pregnant women. Instead, it says to use pregnant people. Who are pregnant people compared to pregnant women? Just curious.
18: So that is a part of a curriculum to help our students who are facing a wide diversity of patients. Of course, the vast majority of pregnancies are in women, and I have absolutely no problem with using the word pregnant women. I use it myself.
17: Has a non-biological woman ever had a baby?
18: A transgender person can.
17: Has a non-biological woman ever had a baby?
18: I would reiterate, it's ridiculous.
13: As a simple question, this guy runs a medical school. Has a non-biological person, meaning a man, ever had a baby? It's not a complicated question. Well, the vast majority are women. Okay. Well, if it's the vast majority, that means that it's not just women. It just means the vast majority are women. I mean, this is how nuts this party has gotten. And then its leadership, its silence is deafening. You know, now let's take a trip around the country, and let's go to Michigan, where you got this, you know, Democratic candidate, El Sayed, you know, has been out there campaigning with Hassan Piker, and who said the most vile things at the death of Lindsey Graham, which pissed me off. But putting that aside, you know, blaming America for 9/11. No, we're not to blame for radical Islamists that believe in this sick convert or die, you know, Islamo-fascist, you know, mindset, attacking our country, killing 2,977 Americans in a single day, and many more from 9/11-related illness, which is very real. Apparently, El Sayed won't come on my show, but when Jake Tapper confronted him about people saying, you know, but by saying people were sad at the death of the former supreme leader of the number one state sponsor of terror, Ali Khamenei, responsible for God knows how many deaths. Well, why would that make you sad? Because that's exactly what he said. Anyway, he was asked a simple question yesterday, and you know why he said a lot of people were upset at the killing of Ali Khamenei. And then he pointed to a report, Washington Free Beacon, obtaining audio of the candidate saying there are a lot of people in Dearborn who are sad. The Ayatollah was killed right at the beginning of Operation Epic Fury. And he said, well, I thought the quote was interesting because the Ayatollah was killed, tens of thousands of innocent Iranians, which I don't even think is true either. And why were you worried about offending people who support the Ayatollah? And then he, you know, shook his head and goes on to then proceed to go on to, you know, bash Trump and Prime Minister Netanyahu. You know, on a day we're mourning the loss of two more service members in the war we should not have fought, I think all of us should step back and ask in Michigan, frankly, everyone in America, that this president, well, you can't allow the number one state sponsor of terror, the chance death to America, death to Israel, to have a nuclear weapon. Let's play some of this.
19: The Ayatollah has killed tens of thousands of innocent Iranians, not to mention the proxies that Iran has funded that have killed innocent civilians all over the Middle East. Why were you worried about offending people who support the Ayatollah?
20: Jake, on a day where we're mourning the loss of two more service members in a war we never should have fought, I think all of us ought to step back and ask whether or not everybody in Michigan, frankly, everybody in America, shouldn't be sad about the fact that this president, backed by the prime minister of a foreign government, took us to a war we had no business fighting in. So yeah, I didn't want to comment on it then because it's a ridiculous pretext. And now you're asking me about the Ayatollah, who's dead, by the way. And you're not asking me about the service members who've died. You're not asking me about whether or not this war should have ever been fought. You're not asking me about whether or not the costs that are being
13: borne by Michiganders. Why don't you just answer the one good question that fake Jake ever asked in his life? And answer the question, why are you saying this about the leader of the number one state sponsor of terror that even, you know, slaughtered tens of thousands of Iranians? I mean, it's not a complicated question, but of course you dodge, you duck, you weave, you don't answer. And then he, you know, calls American politics a disease. You know, socialism and El Sayed run into a harsh reality in Michigan. Now, apparently, AOC and Bernie Sanders, I assume they got on their big private jet for their Fight the Oligarchy tour, rallying for El Sayed in Detroit. The Congressional Black Caucus has since endorsed someone else. So that's an interesting fight that is emerging there. But, you know, the bottom line is, you know, we've got big problems. Then you got six gender Tellerico in Texas. And, you know, the guy that believes God is non-binary wants a welcome mat, doesn't want a wall at our southern border with Texas, wants a vegan campaign in the cattle state of Texas, doesn't want drilling in the oil state of Texas, you know, on top of, you know, championing the rights of biological men to have access to abortion. Can you explain to me why, Linda? I mean, maybe, look, you have more master's degrees than anybody I know. If you can explain it to this audience, you know, explain to the audience exactly, you know, why you would champion the right of biological men to have access to abortion.
16: You know how I feel about the transgender, you know, PSYOP.
13: All right, be careful. By the way, this is a listener alert. Linda's about to talk. This is Linda speaking only.
16: I only
13: Linda
16: speak for Linda.
13: Linda might be going over the edge any second, but this is a listener alert.
16: I'm telling you right now, I'm not signing up for crazy. If you want to walk around and say that you menstruate out your colon, good luck. I don't know how you think that your body was designed by whatever God it is that you believe in, but it doesn't work that way. It just doesn't. No matter what you want to believe, that's not how it works. And at the end of the day, just like Mary Miller explained, you are a pregnant woman, biologically. You can say you're a dude if that makes you feel good at night. Good luck with that. I hope it does make you feel good.
13: Well, the majority of cases, according to the head of the California Medical School, vast majority of cases happen to be, you know, women. But the vast majority is not all. And then
16: they're all women.
13: Was perfect.
16: This is ridiculous. This whole idea of having to say, well, how you identify, that's fine. In your head, you can identify as anything you want. But at the end of the day, if you're having a baby, your body is a woman. You have a uterus and you have some other things that the baby Jesus gave you when you came into this earth. So there you go. You
21: know, sorry. No more talk of menstruating out colons again, ever, ever.
13: Well, I've got to cover the news. It's my job.
21: No, you can skip some stuff.
13: No, I'm not skipping anything. I want everyone to know exactly what crazy is. By the way, the suspect.
21: That guy's got a deeper voice than you, by the way.
16: It's the ma'am. Suspected. Call me ma'am. Sorry,
21: my name is
13: the suspect
21: Ashley.
13: Accused of deploying this incendiary device outside of 26 Federal Plaza, New York City, Monday. Now identified, law enforcement sources saying the source is confirming that this guy had anti-ice stuff on him at the time of the alleged attack. And this building in Lower Manhattan, New York City, home to a U.S. citizenship immigration officer, the FBI director, Kash Patel. By the way, he had the equivalent of 60 some odd Super Bowls. Can you imagine the magnitude with the World Cup and, you know, nothing, thank God, happened? By the way, his taxpayers escaped New York. Welfare spending now there hitting a 30-year high. They lost $11 billion last year. Critics now blasting Zoran Marxist Kami Mamdani as delusional on this arrest issue with the ICC. Dr. Oz says New York State's Medicaid program is rife with fraud. Good, he's going in. And guess what? You know, there's a New York Post editorial piece High taxes are already killing New York's future. And let me add one thing. If you're in New York, and I have many friends there that stayed, I left 3 years ago. Those people, get ready. You're going to have an exit tax, a wealth tax, and it's just going to get worse and worse because everybody, they lost $11 billion last year. 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
12: Today's the last day to register for the August 18th primary election in Florida. More than 4,000 acres of land along the intercoastal in St. Johns County could be on track for development. And two drivers are dead in a crash in the Palm Valley area that happened last night. I'm Michelle Thibodeau.
1: First alert traffic from the Strada Air Conditioning and Heating Traffic Center.
10: U.S. 17 southbound, FDOT tells me that we have emergency vehicles at Tim Aquinas Road, and they're currently blocking all southbound lanes. From the WOKB Traffic Center, I'm Brian Middleton.
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4: I'm Action News Jack's First Alert meteorologist Trevor Gibbs tracking some more showers and thunderstorms this afternoon. Some slightly drier days, but still plenty hot. That's coming up in your First Alert forecast on 104.5 WOKV.
1: First Alert traffic from the Strata Air Conditioning and Heating Traffic Center.
10: I-95 northbound, watch out for a crash at Old St. Augustine Road. And then further up on I-95 north, another crash. This one's at the Atlantic Boulevard exit. From the WOKB Traffic Center, I'm Brian Middleton.

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9: I'm Michelle Thibodeau. A new poll from UNF's Public Opinion Research Lab says if the election were held today, 46% of participants would vote for Republican Byron Donalds for Florida governor. In the Senate race, 50% said they would vote for Senator Ashley Moody, with 40% voting for Democrat Alexander Vindman. 42% said they would vote for Jacksonville State Representative Angie Nixon. A Putnam County man has been sentenced to 20 years in prison after a pipe bomb exploded during a traffic stop, injuring a sheriff's deputy. Prosecutors say Charles Legall built the device using chlorine and brake fluid, which exploded as a deputy searched his truck in April of 2024. That explosion covered the deputy in chemicals, sending him to the hospital with chemical exposure and respiratory distress. Investigators also found large amounts of methamphetamines and weapons-related items inside the truck. This summer is all about barbecues, with two-thirds of Americans calling the summer grilling season the best time of the year, but it's no longer all about dinner.
10: According to Talker Research, the average American will attend 5 barbecues and throw 4 between the 4th of July and Labor Day, and that can get pretty spendy. But according to Food & Wine magazine, we're ditching the steaks and grilling up dessert for a crowd. They say everything is going on the grill, from the old standby s'mores, but also grilled fruit and cast iron cobbler, growing in backyard popularity. I'm Bree Tennis.
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3: The WOKV Severe Weather Center has been activated. 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
22: Severe thunderstorm warning has been issued for northern Duval and Nassau County as we track a potentially severe thunderstorm near downtown Jacksonville, heading northbound at 40 miles per hour, right up and just east of I-95. This includes all of northern Duval, north of downtown Jacksonville, Oceanway, the International Airport, and then across the Duval County line into Nassau County, Yulee, Wildlight, and surrounding areas. Potential for damaging winds. Then a second severe thunderstorm is moving northward up the St. Johns River from Green Cove Springs toward northeastern Clay, northwestern St. Johns, and southern Duval County may also be producing damaging winds up to and in excess of 60 miles per hour, heading into Mandarin, Orange Park, Bay Meadows, and much of southern and central Duval County over the next few minutes. From the First Alert Weather Center, I'm Action News Jack's Chief Meteorologist Mike Burrish for 104.5 WOKV.
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23: If you're heading out on US 17 northbound, we still have police activity at Collins Road, blocking all northbound lanes and causing delays in that area. US 17 southbound, emergency vehicles at Timaquana Road, still blocking all southbound lanes. And then as you're heading out on I-95 southbound, watch out for a crash at Emerson. That's over on the left shoulder. I-95 northbound, a crash at the Atlantic Boulevard exit is over on the right shoulder. From the WOKB Traffic Center, I'm Brian Middleton.
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25: JSO is investigating a shooting in the Moncrief Park neighborhood that left a 12-year-old with a gunshot wound to the leg. Florida's sales tax holiday starts today, offering tax breaks on clothing, school supplies, and computers through August 20th. And today, Jacksonville Mayor Donna Deegan unveiled her latest proposed city budget, totaling just over $2 billion. I'm Michelle Thibodeau.
26: Trump's Republican allies in Congress keep pushing the SAVE Act, the most devious voter suppression legislation Trump has ever dreamed up.
27: We've seen this
0: crazy, useless border wall through Big Bend being proposed when you already have a wall made by God with cliffs and mountain ranges?
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7: All right, thanks, Scott Shannon. 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Toll free, it's 800-941-SEAN if you want to be a part of the program. Interesting fallout developments, you know, when it comes to the president's speech, and we kind of touched on this earlier, the massive declassification that the president made available to the American people so that you can actually read things and make up your own mind in terms of their authenticity. The scariest part, the biggest takeaway for me, was the idea that these documents indicate, and, you know, it's up to you to believe what you want to believe. I believe the people we report, you decide. The idea that the communist Chinese got access to 220 American and voter rolls, and that would be names and addresses and phone numbers and affiliation of party, should be put a chill down everybody's spine, or that X number of illegals are registered to vote in our country. And the president, you know, with his crescendo at the end of his speech, making a pitch for, you know, why would anybody be against the SAVE Act, which simply requires that proof of citizenship and voter ID integrity measures. You know, in light of the fact that Democrats and Republicans over the years, both parties have complained about election integrity issues. You know, I wanted to go a little further. I would prefer voter ID, signature verification, chain of custody controls, updated voter rolls, partisan observers in every precinct, watching the voting all day, watching the vote counting all night. I'd like eyes on any mail-in ballots from the minute they are delivered to any precinct, put in a room with a camera. People can watch 24/7. Just simple integrity measures. Why is that important? Because then we will have confidence in the result of our elections, and the American people will have believe in the integrity of the process. In terms of early voting, I'm not the biggest advocate of it because you never know what might happen the weekend before an election. Case in point, 2000, George W. Bush revealed that he had a DUI. That can change the outcome of an election. I think it made that election much tighter than it otherwise would have been. But, you know, I'm in a minority, apparently. But the question is, why don't Democrats want any integrity measures? I mean, that's the main point. Now, the media coverage of this is predictably, you know, one of utter silence. Most of the media networks, even though it's a primetime presidential address, it's usually kind of mandatory and standard operating procedure that they'd cover it. And, you know, what they definitely had an opportunity to do, especially when the president said he's declassifying all these documents, is they have an opportunity to go do a deep dive and analyze these intelligence documents that have been declassified and then make their own minds up, or better yet, present the information as it is in the government documents and let the people, viewers, readers decide for themselves. You know, case in point, David Ignatius, Washington Post, you know, claiming the declassified documents rebut almost everything President Trump said about the U.S. election and interference, etc. And here's what he had to say.
27: But I did read these documents, and it's extraordinary, Joe, that if you look over them carefully, they rebut almost everything that the president said. A key part of his case was the Chinese tried to defeat me, intentionally went out to defeat me in the 2020 election, which obviously he still can't get over. He can't believe that he lost. So it must have been the Chinese. And you look at the intelligence assessments that were produced, which he's, thank you very much, supplied, and you see that the consensus judgment of the intelligence community was precisely the opposite, that the Chinese did not decide to intervene to defeat Trump. They thought about it, but they decided against it. There were a few analysts who disagreed and thought the Chinese had done more, although not everything they could have. They were given separate space to make the argument. It was kind of a classic snapshot of how our intelligence community actually works. If this is a deep state, man, it moves at the speed of a snail.
7: Now, John Solomon, editor-in-chief, founder of JustTheNews.com, chief investigative reporter, you know, called him an ignoramus and suggested a name change for this Washington Post columnist whose better days have come and have gone. John Solomon is with us now. Why'd you call him an ignoramus? Well, he is. Let's start there. Number one. Number two, it's frustrating. I mean, all the president did was open up and declassify documents that had been withheld from the American people for a long period of time. And you would think that that might cause some curiosity or interest if they want to get to the truth about information that was purposely, obviously, withheld from the American people. And then, of course, they can make up their own minds on the other side of it.
1: They could, except that the people like David Ignatius, who I used to work with at the Washington Post, would like to make up minds for people. They don't trust the American people to make up their own minds. So they spend a lot of time calling facts that disagree with their assertions to be disinformation or to try to debunk things that are factually true. And so let's remind people about David Ignatius. 8 days after the FBI had concluded in January of 2017 that Mike Flynn, the incoming national security advisor for President Trump, was innocent of any wrongdoing in the Russia collusion case, including his contacts with the Russian ambassador. 8 days after the FBI cleared him, wasn't public yet, David Ignatius put out a column with an intercept suggesting the very conversation with the Russian ambassador was somehow criminal. He got Mike Flynn fired when the FBI believed that Mike Flynn had done nothing wrong. That's David Ignatius. Now let's go ahead to 2020. I remember this very well. Senate Intel puts out a report on Russia collusion, and David Ignatius goes on a tour saying, this proves it was Russia collusion. Donald Trump has no reason to say that it was a hoax. Now, you all think about the stuff that you did on your show or that Greg did or all of our friends did. There's very little doubt that it was a hoax. And then a couple years later, just like we learned about the Mike Flynn being cleared, after David Ignatius wrote the bogus column, we learned that another very important thing has happened, and that is that John Durham has his report released, by the way, by the Biden Justice Department. Very important. The Biden Justice Department releases a report saying there wasn't an iota of evidence to justify Crossfire Hurricane. We all remember that. David Ignatius was wrong on both of those propaganda columns. Now let's fast forward to the one he wrote, or that he, the effort he did on television this morning. He kept saying, I read all the documents and they show that Donald Trump basically gave a false speech. What he read, he selectively read, were the 2020 assessments that said China didn't meddle in the election. That was the point of President Trump's speech. They wrote these things in 2020 and ignored the new evidence, which is that China had obtained 220 million voter files. That was the point of the president's speech, which is, of course, there were 2020 assessments. What I'm telling you tonight is you didn't know this. The community didn't put this into their assessments. And if you add that into it, I'll tell you what, it meets the definition that the U.S. intelligence community uses for election interference. I pointed out in the thing I wrote on Twitter a little while ago, or on X a little while ago, that the U.S. Intelligence Committee's formal definition of foreign power election interference in election includes the targeting of voter registration data. If a foreign power targets voter registration data, it is considered an interference in the election. That was the point the president was making. David Ignatius conveniently cut all that out. He could have read the emails that said we're massaging the PDB to keep this from the president. He didn't. He could have read the emails that said, or the text messages that said we've created a shadow government to keep this from the American people. He didn't. He could have read the email that said it boggles the mind. This is a senior CIA officer. It boggles the mind that we didn't tell the president and the American public about this Chinese election interference. Or he could have read the one after Donald Trump left office, when an intelligence officer writes, oh, now we're going to call it interference after Donald Trump's out. But last year, you didn't want to do it. What the heck? Everybody knew there was a cover-up. And David Ignatius' comments on Morning Joe this morning were part of that cover-up. It was a deception operation on Morning Joe this morning. He dishonestly evaluated the documents and left out the part that the president made the point that makes those documents relevant today. Shame on him, but it's an age-old act that he's done three or four times, once to an innocent man named Mike Flynn.
7: You know, I think that maybe the thing that stood out to me when we talk about the president's speech is he never made a conclusion about what they discovered. It seemed to me that he was laying out the factual case. These things had occurred. They purposely prevented the American people from knowing about it, prevented him from knowing about it. And if I remember the term correctly, he talked about vulnerabilities to our election system without saying at any point definitively that it had happened. And which basically is directly from the document. Did I hear that right?
1: Yes, he was very, yeah. Everything, by the way, Here's another thing. I briefed numerous reporters before the speech. I let them see the documents 5 hours in advance, 4 hours in advance, excuse me. They had 4 hours to go through this. They knew every one of them was told and said they could quote me as the chairman of the White House Transparency Task Force, that every word of the speech had been signed off on by the CIA, by the NSA, by the ODNI, the Director of National Intelligence, and the FBI. So you think one person, anyone, would have pointed out it's a very important thing that what the president was saying, the Intelligence Committee agreed with. Try to find that in the mainstream media. You cannot, because that's what censorship looks like. That's what disinformation looks like. And that's what, you know, a propaganda campaign looks like. Keep out the facts that don't fit your story. Don't give the American, don't let the American public make up their own mind by giving them all the facts. Just give them the one I want, the ones I want, to manipulate your mind. And that's what David Ignatius did on MSNBC. That's what many of the news anchors did on Thursday night, Friday night, Saturday night, and Sunday night. I watched people on Saturday, Friday and Saturday on news saying, everybody can buy these files. It's not a big deal. Now, I want to point out that China didn't just buy them. They then hacked them. There was a CNE unit or a CNE individual who exploits data. That's a term that the community uses for a data exploiter. They were exploiting them. In 2020, the intelligence community said Russia hacked a little bit of voter files. Media went crazy. Okay, Russia did it. It was a big problem, even though the files are commercially.
7: It was a big problem only because they could pin it on Trump, just like,
1: right.
7: You know, there are, you know, any number of people shot and killed every weekend in blue cities and states around the country. But if they can't weaponize it, politicize it and blame Trump, you don't ever hear about the names of the people that lost their lives on that given weekend.
1: You're so right. It is so the suppression of information to make false arguments to the American people is so obvious now. It was obvious all the way through all the work you did, Sean, on your show when we were unraveling Russia collusion with the little gang of folks that we worked with. It what is going on in America right now is these networks and these news media reporters suppress information and hope that they can change an American's mind instead of giving them neutral information to make up their own minds. It's really amazing. In 24, President Biden announced that China had gained access to 40 million of Great Britain's voter files. So China gets Great Britain. Everybody was outraged when Joe Biden got Great Britain's thing. In fact, it created months of recrimination in Great Britain. Great Britain has moved to paper ballots because of some of the concerns they learned during that scandal. 2 years later, by the way, Joe Biden didn't tell us America was hacked then. 2 years later, Donald Trump reports that it's happened to us here in America, and the media say, it's fake. Don't believe it. It's not true. He's undercut by his own documents. They're lying to the American people, and shame on them.
7: Why do you think the media just outright refused to carry a primetime presidential address, which is, I can't think of a time that's happened before. Maybe you can. I'm not saying it hasn't happened.
1: Yeah, I remember once in the 2012, 2013 timeframe, they turned one down for Barack Obama, if we're being fair. But in this case, the networks were given an opportunity to look at the documents. They were given an opportunity to call the CIA and the NSA and the ODNI, which has all career people, and say, is this true? They did it. They looked at the documents and said, you know what? We're just going to dispel this. They put their thumb on the scale of American thinking and Americans' ability to process information, just like they did when they went with a letter with the 51 intelligence agents who claim that Hunter Biden's laptop was disinformation. Remember what I did during that time frame when that letter came out? I came on your show, Sean, and told you the FBI's had this laptop since 2019, and they corroborated it in late 2019, early 2020. No other reporter would just go ask the FBI that. Back in 2016 and 17, when they were saying Donald Trump's a spy for Russia, I called the FBI. I'm like, hey, is this true? And you know what the FBI told me? Something almost identical to Peter Strzok's text messages to his old lover. No big there. I don't think there's a big there. That's what they told me in October of 2016, March of 2017. Then I began unraveling it with you and Sarah. All reporters had to do in all of those circumstances, just call people and find out if it's true, but they can't. They have Trump derangement syndrome. And if Trump says the sky's sunny and you look up and see the sky sunny, they're going
7: to. Hey, they don't have to believe it. But why don't they just look at it and then decide and let their viewers, their listeners decide?
1: Yeah, they don't the American people to make up their own mind.
7: All right. Editor-in-chief, founder, and chief investigative reporter, justthenews.com, John Solomon. Listen, I urge people, read it for yourself. whitehouse.gov.
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25: Today's the last day to register for the August 18th primary election in Florida. More than 4,000 acres of land along the intercoastal in St. Johns County could be on track for development. And two drivers are dead in a crash in the Palm Valley area that happened last night. I'm Michelle Thibodeau.
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23: West Beltway northbound, watch out for a crash on the ramp to San Jose, blocking the off-ramp right lane. And I-95 northbound, we have another crash. This one's as you're approaching Dunn Avenue. That's over on the right shoulder. From the WOKV Traffic Center, I'm Brian Middleton.
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5: I'm Action News Jack's First Alert Meteorologist Trevor Gibbs tracking some more showers and thunderstorms this afternoon. Some slightly drier days, but still plenty hot. That's coming up in your First Alert forecast on 104.5 WOKV.
4: First Alert traffic from the Strata Air Conditioning and Heating Traffic Center.
6: On the east Beltway northbound, we have a crash on the ramp from Beach Boulevard blocking the on-ramp right lane. Westsiders on the west Beltway southbound, watch out for a crash before New Kings Road over on the right shoulder. From the WOKV Traffic Center, I'm Brian Middleton.

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5: I'm Michelle Thibodeau. Today, Mayor Donna Deegan says she's looking to continue the city's investments in infrastructure, arts, culture, and healthcare in her new budget proposal. The $2 billion budget increases spending over the current budget year by about $22.5 million, primarily as the result of additional funding for the $1 billion public safety budget. Deegan says her budget also includes $36 million for road resurfacing, $12 million for new sidewalks and sidewalk repairs, and $25 million for septic-to-sewer initiatives. Two men are dead after a head-on collision on A1A about a mile south of Meikler Road in St. Johns County. Florida Highway Patrol says a 38-year-old Ponte Vedra Beach man was driving north last evening around 5:30 when he crossed the center line and hit a southbound SUV. The 20-year-old driver of the SUV that was headed south died in the crash. His two passengers, ages 21 and 20, suffered serious injuries. And the Jacksonville Sheriff's Office is holding another town hall today.
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5: 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I'm Michelle Thibodeau for 104.5 WOKV.
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8: I'm Action News Jack's First Alert meteorologist Trevor Gibbs, a 7 on the WOKV weather meter for your Monday. We will be tracking some scattered afternoon and evening showers and thunderstorms today. Other than that, though, it's plenty hot. Temperatures well into the 90s. Tonight will drop down into the 70s. 90s return again for Tuesday. Still a few areas of rain, but more dry time in the afternoon and even drier for Wednesday before rain chances do pick back up in the afternoons later this week. It stays hot, of course, every day in the dog days of summer now, 90s through the weekend. I'm First Alert meteorologist Trevor Gibbs.
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9: Tracking your ride, the East Beltway northbound. Watch out for a crash on the ramp from Beach Boulevard, blocking the on-ramp right lane. And then on US 17 northbound, we still have police activity at Collins Road. FDOT telling me that it's still blocking all northbound lanes. US 17 southbound, emergency crews at Temecuana Road have all southbound lanes blocked off. And as you leave downtown on I-95 south, a crash at Emerson is still over on the left shoulder. From the WOKV Traffic Center, I'm Brian Middleton.
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11: JSO is investigating a shooting in the Moncrief Park neighborhood that left a 12-year-old with a gunshot wound to the leg. Florida's sales tax holiday starts today, offering tax breaks on clothing, school supplies, and computers through August 20th. And today, Jacksonville Mayor Donna Deegan unveiled her latest proposed city budget, totaling just over $2 billion. I'm Michelle Thibodeau.
12: I-25 now till the top of the hour. Happy Monday. 800-941-SHAWN, our number if you want to be a part of the program. Everybody needs a safety security strategy. A lot of bad people, sadly, in the world. And yeah, there are those situations where only lethal force will do. But according to the last year, we have statistics for it. The FBI tells us that's 0.01% of all altercations that require that lethal response. Hence, the new technology of BYRNA.com. This launcher has powerful deterrents, tear gas, kinetic rounds, pepper spray. You can hit a target 60 feet away. You don't need a permit. You don't need a background check. It's legal in all 50 states. One shot can incapacitate any attacker for up to 40 minutes. And when you have 500 government agencies, police departments, security firms adopting a technology like they are in the case of this technology, it is a moment to pause and take note that maybe you want to pay attention to what it is they see in it that maybe a lot of people don't see. Anyway, check out their videos. 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I'm telling you, they will impress you, to say the least. Let me play some of the lunacy now as we head closer and closer to the midterm, as we've been pointing out for a big part of the day today. And it just gets worse and worse and worse and worse and worse, because the Democrats have lost their mind. There's no other way to put it. Let's go to Harry Enten, fake news, CNN, warning signs for Democrats in these upcoming midterms, because a lot of the people on TV, pollsters, they never get Donald Trump polling him, polling conservatives accurate. And this guy seems to have tapped into the idea that things are not as rosy and optimistic for Democrats as they would have you believe. Listen.
13: So the numbers show what, Harry?
14: They show a big uh-oh worry sign, at least compared to history, because I want to take it back through the history machine. I want to note, okay, House National July CNBC Washington Post poll average midterm years. This is the generic ballot, right? Where were we back in 2006 when, of course, Democrats would go back on to win the House? They were up by 12 in an average of those two polls. How about 2018? They were up by an average of 10 in those two polls. Look at where that average is now. Well, less than half of either the level of 2018 and 2006, way down there. Yes, they're ahead, but they're ahead. I have to shrink down on the screen. They're ahead by only 4 points, which is significantly less than what we saw in 2018 and 2006 when Democrats took back the House. So, as I said, this is an uh-oh. This is a warning sign. Well, yes, Democrats are ahead, not by anywhere near the margin they were in prior wave years.
13: Because 4 isn't 10.
14: No.
13: And it's not 12.
14: No, they taught me that back in pre-K, that 4 is not 10 or 12.
12: Now, but if you're listening to the crazies on these podcasts, I mean, they're going to give you a very different story. You know, case in point is Don Lemon, formerly of CNN, thinking of running for president. Linda, by the way, is supporting his candidacy, which I found very interesting. I did not know she would be supporting Don Lemon.
11: Is this him. When you're having an on-air stroke and this is the time you want to tell us? Because this has to be the moment. It wasn't before when you were on television. It's right now.
12: Well, I just figured it'd be more impactful right now and might piss you off on a Monday and get your week started off right.
11: Oh, my God.
12: MAGA is the closest thing to America's version of the Nazi Party. You know, I've said this my whole career, that Nazi analogies are just overused. This would be a case in point. Listen.
15: You think that once Donald Trump is gone, it's the end of MAGA? I don't know if it's the end of that sort of attitude. I mean, the MAGA is the closest thing to the modern version of a Nazi party. This is America's version. It's the closest thing without the Holocaust and all that stuff. That sort of mindset. That's what MAGA is, because most intelligent people, are logical people, when they get new information, and if that information is negative or not factual, then they change their minds. With, they go, oh, well, I wish I had known better. And now that I have this information, then I can readjust. No matter what no matter how many facts and how much information you give them about this presidency, about the policies, they don't change their minds, because they're really not voting for the price of eggs. They're voting for white supremacy. They're voting for power. They're voting to have a preeminent voice.
12: Now, I don't recall Don Lemon or any Democrat for that matter, not one, you know, complaining about the guy that had a Nazi tattoo for nearly 20 years. I don't remember one of them. One last thing before we get to our phones. Look, I've talked to a lot of my friends in the Northeast. And I've talked to a lot of my friends in the Midwest, and I've talked to a lot of my friends that are on the border with Canada. The air quality has been absolute Adam Schiff, and it's been terrible. The equivalent in some cases measured so toxic, it's like smoking a pack of cigarettes a day just by walking outside. Many people now are being told to stay inside. And, you know, this is now not the first year it happened, but it's 2 years in a row. And Canada's angry that Donald Trump is calling them out, saying they should pay us for poisoning our air because the result of wildfires, which, by the way, are predictable. You know, the one thing you learn about the California wildfires and the Pacific Palisades is they never practiced the science And again, they lectured us about the science of COVID when they knew nothing. But there is a science. You can get a legitimate, real college degree in the science of forestry. You can get that. And you can manage, you know, wildfires better if you remove the kindling, the brush, the dead trees that would, you know, instantaneously begin to burn and make it more out of control. In Southern California, for example, wildfires are predictable events. Coupled with Santa Ana winds, those are predictable events. That's why not having water and fire hydrants and an empty reservoir was so disgusting on the part of Mayor Bass and you know, basically never show Governor Gavin Newsom. And they just made excuses. And here we are 18 months later and people can't even get a building permit for their own property. And anyway, now we're suffering because of Canada buying into the same climate alarmism. Let's play it.
16: I did.
17: How did that go?
16: Well, it went good, but I told them, I mean, you got to stop these fires from coming in and, you know, poisoning our air. Our air has been poisoned. I have a good relationship with Mark Carney, but, you know, we got to stop the fires up there. If we can help them, we'll help them. But maybe they should pay us some damages or something, or we should do some tariffs. But it was terrible. I mean, you had businesses closing. In particular, Michigan, if you look at Detroit, Michigan area, they had to close everything. They had to close car plants and a lot of other things. So I've never remembered this happening. Over the last 4 or 5 years, you saw it starting to take place. I've never remembered it happening before.
12: I mean, all of this stuff is preventable. It is shocking to me how many people, you know, buy into this garbage. You know, this has been Europe's problem now for a long, long period of time. But it's I guess now to be expected. It's sad. All right, let's get to our busy phones. David, Alabama. David, how are you? Glad you called, sir.
18: I am well, Sean. Thank you. Floridian by birth, Alabamian by the grace of God, I'd like to add. We as a country, we have got to stop aiding the Democratic Party and their quest to destroy our nation as it has prospered for 250 years by the use of the term democratic socialist. It's a marketing ploy. I mean, that's lipstick on a pig. It is ugly. I mean, ugly goes to the bone, you know, beauty is skin deep, but ugly goes all the way to the bone. And we've got to stop that. I mean, because we're making it sound like, oh, what a great thing. You know, and the only people that prosper in that are the AOCs and the Mondamis and the Bernie Sanders, the people at the top. They get wealthier while everybody else. Ask Venezuela. I'm sorry, I don't mean to rant, but
12: No, I actually like the rant. I like your passion. I think you're right.
18: Well, I mean, but we've got to stop it. I mean, people just don't. I mean, that's always we against each other. And these kids that are just going along with this blindly, who aren't a proud of our nation, I don't get it. I just, you know. You do an outstanding job, but I mean, some of the other folks at Fox, talk to them. They need to quit using that term. You know, it's wrong. There's nothing Democrat about socialism.
12: Well, it really is communism. Whatever ism there is, it's been tried every which way. And it has one thing in common. It never works. So what's government doing so well that you want to put more confidence in these people? I don't get it. I tell people to embrace freedom, to embrace the gifts that God gave you, the greatest country God gave man, and get to work and find your talent that God gave you and find a way to make money at something you love to do. That's my advice to people.
18: Great.
12: David, appreciate you, man. Quick break, right back. More of your calls coming up toll free. It is 800-941-SEAN if you want to be a part of the program. Look, born on America's darkest day, 9/11/01, the Tunnel to Towers Foundation, they have been helping Americans' heroes ever since. Heroes like United States Chief Cryptologic Technician Shannon Kent. 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A decorated warrior, mother. She served multiple tours in Iraq and Afghanistan. And anyway, her command, when it was established, she joined it. And tragically, sadly, lost her life in a suicide bomb attack in Syria. Now, this is the 25th anniversary year of 9/11. I can't believe it's 25 years. Her sacrifice does remind all of us of the cost and the lasting impact of that day. 9/11 related illness is very real. She left behind her husband, their two kids. And because of your generosity, the Tunnel to Towers Foundation was able to pay off the Kent's family mortgage that gave her family the security of knowing that their home is theirs forever. Now we can help plenty of more families like the Kents. 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It's the letter T, the number two, the letter T.org. 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
11: Today's the last day to register for the August 18th primary election in Florida. More than 4,000 acres of land along the intercoastal in St. Johns County could be on track for development. And two drivers are dead in a crash in the Palm Valley area that happened last night. I'm Michelle Thibodeau.
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9: Mandarin to Orange Park on the west Beltway northbound. I'm seeing slowdown start for you right around Olden August.
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27: Tracking heavy storms into early this evening. I'm Chief Meteorologist Mike Burrish. Trending drier then in the full first alert forecast in less than 10 minutes.
7: First alert traffic from the Strada Air Conditioning and Heating Traffic Center.
9: South side up to Arlington East, Beltway northbound. Watch out for a crash at JTBN Beach Boulevard. And it's 18 minutes to get from State Route 9B up to Atlantic Boulevard. From the WOKB Traffic Center, I'm Brian Middleton.

0: back to our busy phones this Monday. 800-941-SEAN is our number if you want to be a part of the program. 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
1: Hey, Sean, how you doing today?
0: I'm good, man. By the way, I know you got a big storm headed your way. I hope you're battening down the hatches.
1: Well, we're always ready for that. As soon as hurricane season hits, we go out and get all the batteries and generators and all the stuff we need to be ready for the hurricane season.
0: Well, if everybody knows you're going to get them, especially in the Houston area, I'm not sure why everybody doesn't already have the generator or the batteries on hand. That's just my thought.
1: Well,
0: but I'm a psycho, you know, mini prepper. What do I know?
1: Yeah. Well, the main reason I called was I'm mad about ABC, NBC, CBS not carrying the president's address. That's something that's been historic since television came to be. And the fact that they would not carry the president's address, that should disqualify them as a news organization. You can't pick and choose what you say if you're truly a news broadcasting company. Even if you hate the news, you have a responsibility to at least air it and let the public decide. If I were the person,
0: you're 1,000% right. But I have a very selfish part of me that is not angry about it. And I'm going to tell you why, because they chose not to. And I ran the entire speech so the American people could decide for themselves. Guess who got really, really high ratings on Thursday night?
1: Oh, I'll bet it was Sean Hannity.
0: It was Sean Hannity. And I get credit for all that time that President Trump spoke. And then the rest of the show. So I was not that upset in that sense, but what you're saying is 100% right. Now, NBC didn't run it. ABC didn't run it. Fake news, CNN didn't run it. MSDNC actually ran a little of it, which I never would have expected, but they didn't run the whole thing. CBS ran it. Now, remember, they're in the midst of this, you know, attempted acquisition of Time Warner, which would include fake news, CNN. And they're being challenged left, right, and sideways. They have this anchor. Well, how do you pronounce this guy? I don't even know who this guy is.
2: Yeah, it's a weird last name, boss. It's Tony DeCoupel.
0: Okay, Tony DeCoupel. Here's Tony DeCoupel introducing President Trump's speech that night.
3: We are coming on the air tonight because in a few moments, President Trump will be giving a speech. It's a speech expected to address safety and security of American elections, a topic, of course, that the president has talked a lot about for years now, at times almost constantly. And honestly, much of what the president has said on this topic has been false. Most notably, of course, the claim that he won the 2020 election when, of course, he did not. Because of this, there is an argument that it's irresponsible to air the president's speech tonight. But this speech will be made. It will be news. And it's our job to cover the news. And so we are. My CBS News colleagues and I are reporting tonight along with you to make sense of it as you will. And we will do it together. What it means for the country, what is true and what is not.
0: That was their introduction. What's your reaction to that?
1: Well, I'm glad to hear that somebody at least had the guts to stand up and offer the people an opportunity to hear what the president had to say. But I still don't think it was right.
0: After they basically said that even though he's going to release, you know, intelligence reports and documents and declassified documents that prove what he's saying to be true, that he rushed to judgment in the beginning.
1: Yes, it's obvious. It's obvious that everyone involved is trying to cover up their complicity in what the call it a shadow government or the deep state has done to not give Donald Trump credit for anything and just try to put him in jail.
0: Well, that's why we keep bringing John Solomon on, because he's done a deep dive into the documents released. And, you know, and at the end of the day, the president is giving every American an opportunity to see the declassified information themselves and make up their own minds. I don't tell people how to think. I don't tell people what conclusions to make. But if they're real government documents and they are declassified, I think you have a right to know. And then you make your own conclusion. How's that?
1: Well, that sounds good, Sean.
0: All right, man. Appreciate it. All the best. 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
10: I'm Michelle Thibodeau. A new poll from UNF's Public Opinion Research Lab says if the election were held today, 46% of participants would vote for Republican Byron Donalds for Florida governor. In the Senate race, 50% said they would vote for Senator Ashley Moody, with 40% voting for Democrat Alexander Vindman. 42% said they would vote for Jacksonville State Representative Angie Nixon. A Putnam County man has been sentenced to 20 years in prison after a pipe bomb exploded during a traffic stop, injuring a sheriff's deputy. Prosecutors say Charles Legall built the device using chlorine and brake fluid, which exploded as a deputy searched his truck in April of 2024. That explosion covered the deputy in chemicals, sending him to the hospital with chemical exposure and respiratory distress. Investigators also found large amounts of methamphetamines and weapons-related items inside the truck. This summer is all about barbecues, with two-thirds of Americans calling the summer grilling season the best time of the year, but it's no longer all about dinner.
11: According to Talker Research, the average American will attend 5 barbecues and throw 4 between the 4th of July and Labor Day, and that can get pretty spendy. But according to Food & Wine magazine, we're ditching the steaks and grilling up dessert for a crowd. They say everything is going on the grill, from the old standby s'mores, but also grilled fruit and cast iron cobbler, growing in backyard popularity. I'm Bree Tennis.
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25: Scattered storms will be heavy in spots into early this evening, then clearing skies overnight. It's a 7 on the WOKV weather meter, dropping into the 70s. Partly sunny, hot, and humid tomorrow. Just isolated afternoon storms with highs in the mid-90s. In fact, we trend drier the rest of the week and hot for Wednesday through Friday. Partly sunny, only isolated afternoon storms each day as temperatures reach the mid-90s and feel like temperatures go well above 100 degrees. With your first alert forecast, I'm Action News Jack's Chief Meteorologist Mike Burrish for 104.5. WOKV.
26: First alert traffic from the Strata Air Conditioning and Heating Traffic Center.
27: Leaving Ocean Way and heading to the south end of town on the east Beltway southbound, you will see some delays, especially after Merrill. 18 minutes right now from Heckscher down to JTB. And then I-95 southbound, FDOT says we still have a crash just before Church Street. US 17 southbound, emergency crews are still at Temecula. FDOT says they're still blocking all southbound lanes. From the WOKV Traffic Center, I'm Brian Middleton.
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10: JSO is investigating a shooting in the Moncrief Park neighborhood that left a 12-year-old with a gunshot wound to the leg. Florida's sales tax holiday starts today, offering tax breaks on clothing, school supplies, and computers through August 20th. And today, Jacksonville Mayor Donna Deegan unveiled her latest proposed city budget, totaling just over $2 billion. I'm Michelle Thibodeau.
28: Trump's Republican allies in Congress keep pushing the SAVE Act, the most devious voter suppression legislation Trump has ever dreamed up.
29: We've seen this crazy, useless border wall through Big Bend being proposed.
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3: 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Coming up next, our final news roundup and information overload hour.
6: All right, news roundup and information overload hour. Here's our toll-free telephone number. You want to be a part of the program this Monday. It's 800-941-SEAN if you want to join us. Look, the issue of the SAVE Act, I know we have talked about it a lot, a real lot. It looks like they, and by the way, this was Senator Lindsey Graham's, you know, working with the president that got us to this point, that they feel they can use the Reconciliation Act to actually get this thing passed. I know people would have preferred to pass it the old fashioned way, old school, forcing, you know, people to stay in session and not take vacation. When you really look at it, I mean, look, to be blunt, and maybe it's a good thing in the end, but the Congress, the House, the Senate, they don't really work a lot. The U.S. Senate has been in session about 79 days or 40% of the time so far this year, not exactly crushing it and working hard like so many of you do. But maybe in the end that saves us money because they're not picking our pocket and raising our taxes or messing things up. Anyways, so the president obviously has made this an issue front and center. The SAVE Act simply insists that people have proof of citizenship and voter ID. That's all he's asking for. Here's the president calling for Congress to pass the SAVE Act during the speech that he gave on Thursday night.
7: But most importantly, addressing this crisis of election security demands that Congress must pass the Save America Act. How easy is that to do unless you want to cheat? The only reason you wouldn't do it is you want to cheat because your policies are so bad and your candidates are so pathetic that you can't get away or can't get elected any other way. This landmark bill requires that all voters must show photo voter ID. How simple is that?
6: Now, I'm not sure why, but the Vice President, J.D. Vance, was on CBS News on Thursday saying, well, there's not enough time for the SAVE Act to be implemented for the midterms. Actually, there is enough time if it gets done soon. I believe the deadline, the drop dead date is August the 3rd, maybe August the 2nd. But he said the SAVE Act is about saving future elections. I'd like to save this one personally myself. Listen.
8: You mentioned that the administration's top priority right now is passing the Save America Act. Even if it were passed tomorrow, there's not enough time for it to be implemented before voting starts for the November midterm elections.
9: So you're right. You know, the elections in some ways, the process is already getting started for 2026. But you don't pass a piece of legislation because you think you're going to immediately benefit from it. You pass a piece of legislation because you think the American people are going to benefit from it over the long haul. We have to do it. Save America is not mainly about 2026, to your question. It's actually about saving America's elections well into the future.
6: Now, the Secretary for Homeland Security, Mark Wayne Mullins, has weighed in and said that Senator Thune had a difficult task of getting the votes for the SAVE Act. Well, we know that because we've been chronicling that, but let's listen into what he said.
29: I think the SAVE Act should be passed tomorrow. I think it should have already been passed. There's no excuse for it not being passed. However, he has a vote problem. There's a number. Leader Thune supports the SAVE Act. He voted for the SAVE Act when it came up during the Votorama, except everybody controls their own card. And even, I think the last time the vote came up, there was 49 that voted. Even if we did away with the filibuster, it still requires 51. So Leader Thune is working hard on that, but he's got a very, very difficult task ahead.
6: All right, joining us now for his take on all of this, Senator Rick Scott from my free state of Florida, now working with fellow senators to save the Save America Act. Senator, great to have you back. So look, there's been a long working dream plan that Republicans would institute a filibuster. It'd be a talking filibuster. It would go on for whatever length of time that it took. The Senate wouldn't be allowed to leave session or close out a session. They've only been there about 79 days in a year. Sometimes that may be a good thing. when they work less, but not in this case. Because as I just said, you know, it's about proof of citizenship. The president said that they've identified in the intel community, and he's released documents that people want to look at them and decide for themselves, that shows 250,000 illegal immigrants are registered to vote. I think that should be a basic principle when it comes to election integrity. It would also require voter ID. I don't know why anybody would ever be against that. Democrats are against that. Now, the new way that Republicans feel that this can get across the finish line is through the reconciliation process. Does it matter to you how it is passed?
1: Well, whatever we can get done, we need to get done. So, but there's a super difference in reconciliation, which is it's a vehicle that only takes Republican votes. The only thing you can do is budgetary items. So all we could actually do in that, we can't mandate voter ID, which is what the Save America Act, we can't mandate that you can't vote unless you can prove you're a U.S. citizen. You can't register to vote unless you're a U.S. citizen. All we can do is put carrots out there. We can say, hey, states, if you implement this, we'll give you some money. So we can give them money to make sure in their state they've implemented voter ID, in their state they've implemented that you can't register to vote unless you're American, you prove your American citizenship. So that's the difference. The Save America Act is a mandate. You have to have voter ID. You have to show your American citizen registered vote. A reconciliation, which only takes Republican votes, 50 votes, would just be, we give the state some money if they do it. So it's way better, and it's very, very, very important to get the Save America Act done. Now, the way to get it done is it's actually two ways. We can actually just get rid of the filibuster. The filibuster is only to stop debate. It never takes 60 votes to pass a bill. We have the votes to pass the Save America Act. So we do have those votes, but we don't have votes to get to 60. So what we do is either get rid of the filibuster, or we say, okay, we're going to really enforce the filibuster where you have to talk. Right now we have filibusters, but we don't have to talk. The Civil Rights Act, which the Democrats blocked back in the 60s, that was passed when they did the filibuster, and they said, okay, Johnson was the leader of the Senate then. And he said, you guys can talk, but at the end of the talk, we're voting. And so, I guess it was Mansfield was the leader then. So that.
6: All right. So does it seem to you that I guess all of this has to be done? My understanding is the final date on that would be August the 3rd. Do you believe that that will get done in that period of time?
1: Well, let's remember, we can stay here all through August and vote on this. Okay. So it would be every day before every day makes it easier to implement in this election. But reality is we can try to take care of this year's election also, but we're do that for the future too. So my belief is we ought to be starting this week. We ought to stay here. Let's just stay here over the weekend until we get all this done. We come in on Mondays. We live on Thursdays. We're not doing what Americans do. You know, most Americans work 5 days a week, and I'm a business guy. Most business guys, we work 7 days a week. We ought to act like that. Let's act like business people and say, this is really important. And by the way, you know, Sean, Republicans, Democrats, independents want this. The only Democrats that don't want it are the elected Democrats up here. They're the ones that don't want it. So,
6: well, it's an 85-15 issue, in some cases 90-10, isn't it?
1: Yeah. I mean, the American public knows. You saw what the president came out with his press conference. I mean, it's scary, you know, about our elections. You saw what happened to Spencer Pratt, where they paid, you know, he has showed evidence that people were paid on Skid Row to vote for Karen Bass. So you know this stuff is going on. So if you don't want to pass this, that means you want cheating. This is not going to disenfranchise anybody. It's going to make sure your vote doesn't get diluted. So who's not going to disenfranchise? It's not going to disenfranchise American citizens that are willing to show their ID to vote, which they should. You show your ID to do everything else in life. Show your ID to do this.
6: You can't even get a nicotine pouch without an ID.
1: What?
6: You can't get a six pack of beer or a bottle of wine without an ID. You can't get on a plane without an ID. I mean, you know, don't leave home without it because you're going to need it at some point. You can't drive a car And God help you if you don't have your license with you, right? I mean, these are basic things that we all live with.
1: Go to the doctor's office. All sorts of, almost anything you do, you have to have your ID. And so, the country of Colombia just had election. I mean, they have retinal, they scan your face before you even walk into the voting area. And then you have to show ID. What are we doing? We don't want to have, if you don't want to have a secure election, then you want fraud. You know you can't win. Now, Democrats, the Democrats are all socialists now, so they shouldn't win. Their ideas can't win, so they only can win through fraud. So this makes you mad that we're even having to fight over this. And so we need to stay up here every day until this gets done. It's the most important thing we can do right now.
6: All right, quick break. More with Florida Senator Rick Scott on the other side. Your call's also coming up, 800-941-SHAWN, this Monday as we continue.
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10: Today's the last day to register for the August 18th primary election in Florida. More than 4,000 acres of land along the intercoastal in St. Johns County could be on track for development. And two drivers are dead in a crash in the Palm Valley area that happened last night. I'm Michelle Thibodeau.
6: Hey, here's the hard truth. Numbers do not lie. They might make you uncomfortable, but they don't lie. We've tracked the price of the S&P 500, gold and silver over the last 5 years. Now, between January 2022, May 2026, and the peaks and valleys, the results are staggering. Now, the S&P is up a whopping 45%. 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
22: Tracking heavy storms into early this evening. I'm Chief Meteorologist Mike Burrish. Trending drier then in the full first alert forecast in less than 10 minutes.
21: First alert traffic from the Strata Air Conditioning and Heating Traffic Center.
25: Mandarin out to Orange Park on the west beltway to earthbound. Your delay starting as you approach San Jose. 23 minutes from I-95 out to Blanding. From the WOKV Traffic Center, I'm Brian Middleton.
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0: continue with my senator, Florida senator from the free state of Florida. Rick Scott is with us. So explain why the majority leader has not been willing to do it up to this point. I mean, to be honest, the Senate's been in session only 79 days this year. You know, there's a part of me that was preferred that you guys work 2 weeks a year and go home, because then that's less damage you can do in the process. And I'm being somewhat facetious, but the reality is it's not like y'all working that hard that you can't spend a couple of weekends on something of great importance, like ensuring integrity in all elections. Look, I want things to go a lot further. I want signature verification. I want chain of custody controls. I want to limit mail-in ballots to the people that really need it. I don't want 3 months of early voting because so many things can happen before an election, i.e. George W. Bush and a DUI being revealed the weekend before an election. You know, that new information can change a lot of people's votes. I would prefer paper ballots myself. That's my own preference. A lot of countries have gone to other options only to return to paper ballots. I want partisan observers in every precinct in the country watching the voting all day, the vote counting all night. I don't think we should wait 30 to 40 days like California to get election results. In our state of Florida, we knew in 2 hours who won the presidential election. It was nuts, you know, watching California.
1: Well, look, being a leader's hard because he's got to bring people together. So where we are right now is he doesn't have enough Republican votes to get rid of the filibuster. So what I would do is let's make people talk. Okay, so let's make them then stand up there and talk day in and day out, and let's stay on it and show people this is what we are fighters. Republicans, we are the fighters. We're going to secure the election. We're going to do the things the American public.
0: Well, are they really fighting when they go home every weekend?
1: I
0: don't think you want to say it, but the answer is no.
1: I mean, so no, we our first vote today will be at 5:30, and then we will leave on Thursday at 1:45. And by the way, you know, the House and Senate, we're only going to be in session together. This is our last week that we're going to be in session together until September 14th. On top of that, the government's going to get shut down September 30 again because Democrats have said they're going to do it. So we have to stay here, get the Save America Act passed, and we have to stay here to figure out how to get government funding. We don't have a choice. The Democrats are blocking everything. We have to force them to do the right thing. Think about this. Clarence Thomas, I think, got 52 votes, right? Because what happened is they then in the filibuster, the way it worked, it's supposed to work up here, is they talked and they finally said, we're done talking, we're going to vote. He got 52 votes, right? Save America Act, we have the 50 votes to pass the Save America Act. So we need to do that. But does everybody like working 5 days a week or 7 days a week? No. But we worked my butt off to get this job. I want to get this stuff.

0: But I appreciate you doing what you're doing and the others that are supporting you. I hope they get this done. We do have a deadline approaching for ballots to be printed and made up in every state. I believe it's August the 3rd, if I'm not mistaken. Yeah. And we hope you'll keep us updated on it. Florida Senator, my Senator Rick Scott, keep up the good work. Please keep us updated.
1: Thanks, Sean.
0: All right, my friend. 800-941-SEAN, our number. You want to be a part of the program. It is not a secret that the checkout lines, for a lot of Americans, it's been tough. No doubt about it. And, you know, we're still suffering the Biden-Harris economic hangover. 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
6: I'm Michelle Thibodeau. Today, Mayor Donna Deegan says she's looking to continue the city's investments in infrastructure, arts, culture, and health care in her new budget proposal. The $2 billion budget increases spending over the current budget year by about $22.5 million, primarily as the result of additional funding for the $1 billion public safety budget. Deegan says her budget also includes $36 million for road resurfacing, $12 million for new sidewalks and sidewalk repairs, and $25 million for septic to sewer initiatives. Two men are dead after a head-on collision on A1A about a mile south of Meikler Road in St. Johns County. Florida Highway Patrol says a 38-year-old Ponte Vedra Beach man was driving north last evening around 5:30 when he crossed the center line and hit a southbound SUV. The 20-year-old driver of the SUV that was headed south died in the crash. His two passengers, ages 21 and 20, suffered serious injuries. And the Jacksonville Sheriff's Office is holding another town hall today.
7: It's happening at Impact Church and will be for District 2, covering Arlington and Intracoastal West.
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6: Scattered heavy storms will be ending early this evening. Clearing skies overnight, dropping into the 70s at 7 on the WOKV weather meter. Partly sunny, hot and humid for tomorrow and Wednesday with only isolated afternoon storms as we trend drier again. Temperatures will top out around 95. From the First Alert Weather Center, I'm Action News Jax's Chief Meteorologist Mike Burrish for 104.5 WOKV.
7: First Alert traffic from the Strata Air Conditioning and Heating Traffic Center.
8: Downtown up to the north end of the I-95 northbound, a crash as you're approaching Dunn Avenue is blocking two right lanes. It is causing slowdowns to stretch back to as you're approaching the Trout River Bridge. And right now, it's a 24-minute ride from I-10 up to the Beltway. And then as you make your way south side up to Arlington East Beltway northbound, delays are heaviest around Town Center Parkway in at least 17 minutes from State Route 9B up to Atlantic Boulevard. From the WOKV Traffic Center, I'm Brian Middleton.
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10: JSO is investigating a shooting in the Moncrief Park neighborhood that left a 12-year-old with a gunshot wound to the leg. 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
12: I 25 now till the top of the hour. Your call's coming up straight ahead. 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And we're a Sig Sauer family. Sweet baby James, like me, has several Sig Sauer firearms. Linda owns the P365 Rose Special Edition. 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Linda, I never thought that Bill Maher would emerge as a voice of sanity in the Democratic Party, but that's what's happening. This is him this weekend pointing out Democrats are cowardly, admitting that he lost fans 10 years ago because he wouldn't support crazy. Here's what he said.
13: Democrats are cowardly.
14: Yeah,
13: they're cowardly. Their party is being taken over now by You know, every day I hear about a new very radical. I feel very good about like 10, whenever years ago, like I did lose fans because, you know, I wasn't going to go along with some of this crazy stuff on the left, too. I didn't change really on what I thought about the right, but just I can't sit and just not notice stuff, which people seem to want to do because it's all about my team or your team. But, yeah, there's some crazy stuff. You know, when we're cheering for the Intifada, I'm out.
12: Now, if it couldn't get any better than that, this is Bill Maher saying he could actually vote, for example, for J.D. Vance because the Democratic Socialists of America supporters are really communists and they have nutty ideas. Here's what he said.
13: 2028 is a different story because by then, this wing of the party, this new wing with all the energy, and it's not just a few people anymore. I read every day, I read about a new person in some Colorado and Wisconsin, somebody who is saying some variation of not defund the police, abolish the police, no prisons, no police. Like, what world do they think we could possibly live in under these conditions? It's just a level of nutty that I'm so glad that whenever it was, I was like, no, I'm not going along because this is where it ends.
14: Could you see yourself voting for J.D. Vance?
13: Yes. If this is the Democratic side, yes.
12: Then he absolutely ripped into artists that are ditching the Kennedy Center performances just because of the Trump name flap. And I guess he was recently honored there. And here's what he said on that.
14: As I understand it, everybody that you asked to participate said yes.
15: Yes.
14: Because you've seen all these people that once he took over the Kennedy Center refused to be there, dropped out of performances.
13: That's so stupid. First of all, you're just giving him the victory. He doesn't own the Kennedy Center. He doesn't own comedy. Mm-hmm. This, you know, life goes on. That's the message I would send. I've always watched the Kennedy Center honors. This is kind of like that, but for one guy.
14: Yeah.
13: It's the same thing. You're up in the box. You know, it's awesome. It's great, and it's rare, and it's America. And he doesn't own that either. You know, so like the idea that you people who just let him ruin everything.
12: Look, Bill Maher is, you know what he is? He's an old school Democrat that is not changing. He's not, Linda, he's not embracing the crazy. That's all
10: no,
12: that this
10: not.
12: Is. You know, it's like Stephen A. is an old. If Democrats wanted to win, you know, the first person I'd point them to listen to would be Stephen A., our friend. You know, Maher would be right up there, believe it or not, in my view.
10: No, I agree with you now, 100%.
12: Now, do I think Maher really deep down hates people like me and people that like Trump? Yeah, I do. However, you know, I really don't have a problem with old school Democrats, but I do have a problem with open borders, defund the police, you know, redistribution, socialism, you know, cradle to grave, womb to the tomb, you know, insanity. And that's what this party has emerged into with only one congressional critic, and that being John Fetterman. Now they got Bill Maher saying this is nuts. And I don't think the others have any courage to say it. That's a problem.
10: Not only do they not have the courage, but the problem is that this is my opinion right now. Whether they're Republicans or Democrats.
12: All right, hold on. We have a listener alert. Linda's opinion. It might go off the rails.
10: But all kidding aside,
12: Linda's opinion may go off the rails.
10: I guarantee most of the audience probably agrees with me. There are so many bad people on both sides of the aisle. There are so many Republicans I'd like to take outside and talk to just for a minute and say, no, really, what's going on? Like, who paid you? I don't understand what you're doing. And that's how I kind of feel about a lot of these Democrats. They have such a desire to stay in the good graces of people that already hate them and are never going to like them and are never going to accept them. It's kind of like what we saw with Hochul and Mamdani. And Hochul kowtowed to everything that he wanted. I'm like, he's such a moron. He's never going to do anything for you. And guess what? He hasn't. That wasn't a mystery to anybody else. I don't know why
12: Now he's thinking of trying to, you know, arrest Bibi Netanyahu based on the International Criminal Court, which the U.S. doesn't even recognize. Israel does not recognize if Bibi dares to show up at the U.N. in New York. And by the way, he has no authority, statutory authority, to do anything. So Bibi can go all he wants and they can't touch him.
10: He's a mayor. He's barely a mayor.
12: No.
10: He's destroying
12: He's not my mayor.
10: Oh, he's not mine
12: mayor.
10: Either.
12: You left.
10: But I'm saying, like, you're just a mayor. No offense, bro, but, like, you don't have the power of the international court. Take it easy. Take a seat. Maybe figure out how to get everybody to stop shoving people in front of subways. Maybe work on that. That should be your focus.
12: They lost $11 billion in wealth last week because they have chased everybody out. They've left, and they're taking their money with them, and that's not going to change.
10: It is not going to change.
12: Anyway, let's get to our busy phones. 800-941-SHAWN, our number if you want to be a part of the program. All right, let's get to our phones. Our friend Don in Lake Ronkonkoma. Don, how are you? Longtime friend of the show. Welcome aboard, sir. Glad you're with us.
15: Always an honor to speak with you, Sean. last week I escaped the smoke-filled skies of Long Island and went down to Florida and visited with my family and had a nice cruise down there. So it was really nice to get away. But I also got away from, didn't know what was going on in the news. I know you were gone for a week before that, so I had a question for you that goes back over 2 weeks, and I was wondering, what was your biggest surprise while you were covering that 4th of July celebration? You were at Mount Rushmore in Washington, D.C.?
12: I'll tell you, it just, I've done a lot of things in the course of my life and career, Don, that just blow me away, that are impressive, and I'm honored to be a part of.
15: And I've been with
12: Look, I mean, for a state that has under 1 million in population, South Dakota, and to have, millions of people visit Mount Rushmore every year, and to see how incredible, these carvings are and to learn how they did it. They used a lot of dynamite to do it and to make it look as spectacular as they did, not have a single person die in the process of it. It's kind of like the Empire State Building was built in 13 months and they did have people die. It is a sight to see. And if you've never taken your kids, I highly recommend it. And when I went to the Washington and we covered that night and then we had the rain delay and all that stuff I've seen a lot of fireworks displays in my life and, they're impressive. They're fun, but nothing even remotely on the scale of what I saw in person. And it was a Guinness Book of World Records. It went in as the number one fireworks display ever. And it went on for, I think, 28 minutes or so.
15: Yeah.
12: And it was unbelievable. The amount of people that were kicked, that they weren't kicked, they were asked to leave. They had to leave because of lightning that then showed up after shocked me. I didn't think they'd come back and they did. And, it was a couple hours late and it ended up, by the way, the ratings were through the roof. People stayed up to listen to the president and watch the fireworks. They wanted to see it. And it was worth every second to be a part of it. And I'm honored to have been a part of it.
15: I watched that whole fireworks on TV and it doesn't come close to what you had seen. But while I was watching, I was thinking to myself, how many on the left are going to cry and moan that the fireworks changed the ecology of the planet? I'm sure some of them were thinking that. But the Trump speech was just phenomenal.
12: Oh, it was unbelievable. I mean, and in only the way he can.
15: Yep. He blasted communism and praised that we're created in the image of God. And America will never be a communist country. It was great.
12: Don, you're a great American. God bless you, my friend. Appreciate you as always calling in. All right, let's go to Catherine in Nebraska. Catherine, happy Monday. Glad you called. Thanks for being with us.
16: Oh, thank you, Sean. I'm the first time caller, so be gentle. I am a refugee, actually.
12: By the way, do you think I'd be mean? Do I have a reputation to be mean?
16: No, I don't know. I'm waiting to watch. I'm waiting to see what happens.
12: It's interesting. People are afraid to call into shows, and the number one fear people have is speaking publicly. Let me tell you, Catherine, this is a friendly zone. Even the crazy guy, Thomas from New Mexico last week, the socialist, 26. But you're welcome. We're glad you called. Thanks for showing the courage to call.
16: Oh, you're welcome. I wish I would have heard that show. I heard that he was also an atheist that you talked to, or he was 26 years old. So I don't know if it's the same guy or not, but I missed that.
12: No, that's the same guy. By the way, I got him to acknowledge he's not an atheist in about 90 seconds, which may be a record.
16: Oh, fantastic. Fantastic. Well, I'm calling today. I'm actually left from Minnesota, is where I grew up. And I am kind of a George Floyd and COVID refugee. But in Nebraska, what I'm noticing here is there's a lot of infiltration of the right that is being done. There's a couple of organizations around, and they are actually sometimes masquerading as Democrat, socialist, progressive. Oh, I hate that word. I like the regressive thing. And then sometimes they're trying to make it seem like they are conservatives, and they're infiltrating and they're turning people to hate each other and to question each other. And they're bringing out a lot of selfish socialism ideas, and they're using a lot of Nebraskan sound points because we have this unicameral government. And that sounds so much like what the socialists are talking about when they're talking about dismantling either, you know, the Senate or the House and making a unicameral government, which actually increases nepotism and causes more problems and inefficiency. It's actually worse. And like, I was shocked to find out that the what they call senators here in Nebraska are only paid about $12,000 a year. And you get what you pay for. And this is not a quality way of running a government. Anyway, it's just interesting. And I've noticed how the socialists, honestly, in the Democrat Party, it seems like the inmates are running the asylum. And they've raised children who now think that they're entitled to everything and they can boss everyone around and they have no wisdom. And there's a difference between intelligence and wisdom. But they've been infiltrated, and now they're doing this here with trying to be both conservative and socialist. It's just,
12: let me give you a piece of this puzzle, because it's a lot louder in people's ears, but you need to know something beyond the indoctrination that every kid has gone through in any public school or government run school. The online cancer is targeting our children. We have top geopolitical foes, starting with China and Russia and Iran and other countries, that have been pushing and inundating platforms that appeal to younger people, for example, towards anti-Semitism. And they have all these bot accounts, and they're very, very sophisticated. Millions of dollars are being spent. And you would think the problem is worse than what the reality is. All of that is, we are victims of propaganda by design. What I urge are good parents with good values to, you've got to have this ongoing conversation with your kids. And the last thing I'll add is you've got to know what your kids are doing online. You have to. And there's got to be some level of control in this. And if there's not, the problem has the potential to indoctrinate many more of our kids. And then we have a bigger and bigger problem. You raised great points, Catherine in Nebraska. We can talk to you all day. We appreciate your call. Lindsey Graham's sister, Darlene, her first interview now that she is a U.S. Senator. We will ask her if she's planning to run in the election that is upcoming. 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
10: Today's the last day to register for the August 18th primary election in Florida. More than 4,000 acres of land along the Intercoastal in St. Johns County could be on track for development. And two drivers are dead in a crash in the Palm Valley area that happened last night. I'm Michelle Thibodeau.
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8: downtown to the north end of town, I-95 northbound, and we have a crash as you're approaching Edgewood Avenue, blocking the left lane, and then further up approaching Dunn Avenue, Uck Center. I'm Brian Middleton.
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8: Downtown to the north end of town, I-95 northbound, and we have a crash as you're approaching Edgewood Avenue, blocking the left lane, and then further up approaching Dunn Avenue, a crash that's still blocking two right lanes. Right now, it's at least 25 minutes from I-10 up to the Beltway. From the WOKV Traffic Center, I'm Brian Middleton.
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right, that's going to wrap things up for today. Hannity tonight, 9 Eastern on the Fox News Channel. My exclusive interview with Lindsey Graham's sister, now Senator Darlene Graham from South Carolina. Does she plan to run in a general election? How is she dealing with the death of her brother, who has been raising her since she's 13 years old? A lot of personal issues that we will talk about, her positions on issues that the people of South Carolina and the country can expect. 9 Eastern, set your DVR, Fox News Channel. Also, Tim Scott will join us, and we'll have the latest out of this crazy Maine candidacy and primary going on, and the same with Michigan. Set your DVR, Hannity tonight at 9. We'll see you then, back here tomorrow. Thank you for making this show possible.

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8: I'm Michelle Thibodeau. A new poll from UNF's Public Opinion Research Lab says if the election were held today, 46% of participants would vote for Republican Byron Donalds for Florida governor. In the Senate race, 50% said they would vote for Senator Ashley Moody, with 40% voting for Democrat Alexander Vindman. 42% said they would vote for Jacksonville State Representative Angie Nixon. A Putnam County man has been sentenced to 20 years in prison after a pipe bomb exploded during a traffic stop, injuring a sheriff's deputy. Prosecutors say Charles Legall built the device using chlorine and brake fluid, which exploded as a deputy searched his truck in April of 2024. That explosion covered the deputy in chemicals, sending him to the hospital with chemical exposure and respiratory distress. Investigators also found large amounts of methamphetamines and weapons-related items inside the truck. This summer is all about barbecues, with two-thirds of Americans calling the summer grilling season the best time of the year, but it's no longer all about dinner.
9: According to Talker Research, the average American will attend 5 barbecues and throw 4 between the 4th of July and Labor Day, and that can get pretty spendy. But according to Food & Wine magazine, we're ditching the steaks and grilling up dessert for a crowd. They say everything is going on the grill, from the old standby s'mores, but also grilled fruit and cast iron cobbler, growing in backyard popularity. I'm Bree Tennis.
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14: Some people are all talk, but conservative farmer Wilton Simpson gets the job done. 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
20: Scattered heavy storms will be ending early this evening. Clearing skies overnight, dropping into the 70s at 7 on the WOKV weather meter. Partly sunny, hot and humid for tomorrow and Wednesday with only isolated afternoon storms as we trend drier again. Temperatures will top out around 95. From the First Alert Weather Center, I'm Action News Jax, Chief Meteorologist Mike Burrish for 104.5 WOKV.
2: First Alert traffic from the Strata Air Conditioning and Heating Traffic Center.
21: I-95 northbound, we still have a crash as you're approaching Edgewood, blocking the left lane. And another crash before Dunn Avenue, still blocking two right lanes. Right now, I'm seeing delays build in that area, and they stretch back for over 2 miles. And then Oceanway down to the south end on the east beltway southbound, you will tap the brakes right around Atlantic Boulevard, a 15-minute ride from the Danes Point down to Butler. From the WOKV Traffic Center, I'm Brian Middleton.
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1: From the tippy top of the Fox News World headquarters in New York, it's Paul Gleiser in for Jimmy today. Can't wait for the show to get started. 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Big show coming up today. Lydia Moynihan of the New York Post joins us later in the show, as does Stacey Garrity, Republican nominee for governor of Pennsylvania, looking to unseat Governor Josh Shapiro, the Democrat. And then in the third hour, my favorite, Taylor Riggs, co-host of the Big Money Show on the Fox Business Network. She will be in the house. Now, disclaimer, for you folks listening on my home radio station, KTBB in East Texas, the pride of my little empire, forgive me if I'm about to say what you heard last week, but I really want to share it with the broader Fox Across America audience, so here we go. Government accountants reported a couple of weeks ago that Social Security is about to hit the financial wall. The system's paying out about $230 billion a year, more than it's taking in from payroll taxes. Those shortfalls are being covered for now by redeeming the U.S. Treasury bonds that Social Security was required by law to purchase back when it was running a cash surplus. And a fun fact, for decades, those bonds were kept in an ordinary locked filing cabinet in a government office building in Parkersburg, West Virginia. Today, they're all electronic. So, Social Security checks are about to go out. Okay, I know they're not checks anymore. It's direct deposit, but you know what I mean. Anyway, the payments are going out. That'll overdraw the checking account. So, Social Security has to lay hands on some money. So, they present one of those bonds to the U.S. Treasury Department for redemption. The funds are then deposited in Social Security's operating account. And for now, we'll just kind of skip over the fact that the Treasury Department will itself probably have to borrow the money, and everybody gets their monthly benefit. But here's the rub. At the rate of $230 billion a year in redemptions, those bonds will all be cashed in by 2033. And after that, Social Security won't be able to lay hands on enough cash to cover its monthly payments. And if that were to happen today, it would mean an automatic 22% reduction in benefits to every single Social Security recipient in the country. Things would get politically ugly really quick. Now, this show is not about Social Security. We're not talking about Social Security, but I give you all of that as background to set up a pointed question that I'd like to ask of, say, Zohran Mamdani, the mayor of New York, where I'm right now, Alexandria Ocasio-Cortez, AOC, from Queens, representing New York's 14th Congressional District. Janice Lewis-George, likely to become the next mayor of Washington, D.C. Milot Quiros, likely to become the next member of Congress from Colorado's 1st District. And all the rest of the socialist and socialist-adjacent office holders and candidates who are making a lot of news and a lot of noise lately. Ladies and gentlemen, Social Security's been around for about 90 years. It's not new. So, if there's not enough money from taxation to cover a long-established program like Social Security, from where do you imagine the money will come to cover free housing, a guaranteed basic income for every citizen, free child care, free college, free universal health care, and all the rest of the things in your socialist goody grab bag? Oh, wait, I'm sorry, I asked, I remember now. You're going to get it from the rich. Elon Musk and Jeff Bezos and all those guys will finally have to pay their fair share. It's about time. But here's another rub. Given the current leftist definition of rich, so too will the guy who makes $400,000 a year owning car washes and the woman who makes $500,000 a year selling residential real estate. And here's yet another rub. If you taxed the net worth of the 10 richest people in America at the rate of 100%, leaving them completely destitute, you'd cover the federal deficit for about a year and a half. And you don't have to take my word for this. Just go look it up. ChatGPT will help you. There's more. If you taxed the annual income of the much loathed 1% at the rate of 100%, you'd cover a bit less than half the federal budget. Then what? And never mind if you took 100% of the wealth of guys like Musk and Bezos, and if you confiscated 100% of the incomes of the guy with the successful car washes or the lady doing a bang-up job selling real estate, they'd immediately stop doing whatever it is that they do to be so successful, and tax revenue from them and those like them would then drop to zero. Zoran, my man, buddy, has anyone ever introduced you to the Laffer curve? So again, I ask, then what? Shortly after assuming office, following the resignation of President Richard Nixon in August of 1974, President Gerald Ford addressed a joint session of Congress. His goal, the speech, was about moving the country past Watergate, but he said something in that speech that is absolutely relevant today. Here it is, cut one.
2: Whether we like it or not, the American wage earner and the American housewife are a lot better economists than most economists care to admit. They know that a government big enough to give you everything you want is a government big enough to take from you everything you have.
1: Now, those 50 words, they're perfect. They perfectly set up the examination of the divide between the Democratic Socialists, who are quickly taking over the once semi-sane Democratic Party, and all the rest of us who know better. You know, what we who know better, the grown-ups, what we understand is that freedom isn't merely the absence of chains. It's the ability to make choices and accept consequences, and to try and to fail and to try again and to fail again and to try again, all toward the goal of building for yourself, through your good efforts, a good life through personal responsibility. I am fond of saying that personal responsibility is the ultimate expression of freedom. And that freedom is what built the most successful society in all of history. An appreciation of that freedom, together with the resulting desire to protect it, is why conservatives, and to be fair, for much of our history, all but the craziest liberals, know now and knew then that grand promises of free health care, subsidized housing, free college tuition, free child care, guaranteed universal income, and the rest of all those goodies that sound so enticing and bamboozle college kids and wine women and people who never did the hard work of preparing themselves for a competitive world and are now disappointed with how life is turning out, the things that they don't realize, that we who know better do realize, is that all those promises cannot withstand objective scrutiny. The reason is astonishingly simple. Nothing is free. It's easy, if you're the product of an education system that left you economically illiterate, to believe all the PR on socialism. It's easy to look at the abundance afforded by the American free market and take it all for granted. If in your growing up you always had plenty to eat, a safe place to sleep, and you now have an iPhone to which your eyes are constantly glued, it's easy to think that things like that just naturally occur. You never ask, because nobody ever taught you to ask, who had to put the capital at risk and who had to do the necessary work to make all those things possible. You know, we just finished the World Cup in soccer yesterday. Spain won 1-0 late in the game. But in the World Economic Cup, America has been the undisputed champion for so long that minds full of mush socialists take it all and look at all at it all and take it all in and decide that there's plenty to go around. Everybody, they think, should have a nice life no matter what. What they don't understand is that every promised benefit supplied by government must first be confiscated from the fruits of somebody's labor. And the larger those promises become, the larger the confiscatory power of government has to become, until one day that power becomes absolute. And when that happens, you get the blood-soaked regimes of Stalin, Mao, Castro, and Maduro. You get the millions who died in Soviet Russia and Maoist China. The ascendant socialists in the Democratic Party are promising what they will believe will be economic prosperity for everyone. If they ever succeed in gaining power, they will deliver precisely the opposite. And all you have to do is look at the record on socialism. And look at what happened to the Soviet Union. And look at what happened to Venezuela. At one time, Venezuela was, on a per capita basis, the wealthiest country in the world. The socialists took over. It's now one of the poorest countries in the world. And one of the things that they do not need in Venezuela is Ozempic, because people are losing weight naturally. They don't have enough to eat. The promises of socialism cannot be kept because there is no way to keep them. And yet we have an ascendant socialist wing of the Democratic Party that is very quickly becoming the main, the central focus of the Democratic Party. It's becoming mainstream Democratic Party dogma. The Democratic Party is being taken over by its crazy left. And they are making promises that absolutely cannot be kept. And we know this because they were never kept, because every time socialism and its first cousin, its ultimate goal, communism, every time it's tried, it has failed, because it simply cannot work. If the only way you can give benefits to everyone is to take the economic fruits of some for the benefit of all, you're going to find that the economic benefits from some start to dwindle, because why work hard if you're not going to keep, if you're not going to get to keep it? And so output drops, productivity drops, the economy starts to crater, inflation goes to 3,000%, there's not enough food to eat, things stop working. Socialism doesn't work, but we don't teach that in school anymore. We don't educate our kids. We don't push back on the wacko leftist professors on college campuses and ask them to truly defend what it is they want to do. And as a consequence, we have this ascendant socialist wing of the Democratic Party that threatens to take the whole party over. And here's what scares me to death. They could win. I mean, these names I just gave you either already have won or are about to win. You're about to get a socialist mayor in Los Angeles, a socialist mayor in Washington, D.C. You're about to get a bunch of socialists in Congress. Three Democrats that ran on the Democratic ticket as socialists just won primaries here in New York. They will be members of Congress. They're on the rise. And we ought to pay attention. We who know better need to pay attention, and we need to start educating people on why this won't work. And so I want to hear from you about this, because between now and the top of the hour, I really want to air this out. I just love talking to you guys when you call. The number is 888-788-9910. Here's the question. Do your kids, or your grandkids, or the young people in your circle, do they understand this? Are you running into people who truly believe that the government can provide everything you need, that everything ought to work out equal? We all ought to have, but there ought to be economic equality all across the board, not equality of opportunity, equality of results. Do you deal with people that, have you had these conversations? Do you have young people in your orbit that need to be set straight? 888-788-9910. It's Paul Gleiser sitting in for Jimmy Failla here on Fox Across America. We're going to get started with all of that right after the break. Don't go away.
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7: 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First alert traffic from the Strata Air Conditioning and Heating Traffic Center.
8: Westsiders heading out to the Baldwin area, I-10 westbound this evening. You're looking at least 13 minutes to get from the West Beltway out to US 301. From the WOKV Traffic Center, I'm Brian Middleton.
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8: Westsiders heading out to the Baldwin area, I-10 westbound this evening. You're looking at least 13 minutes to get from the West Beltway out to US 301. From the WOKB Traffic Center, I'm Brian Middleton.
18: Lines are in for Jimmy today, 888-788-9910. Love taking your calls. Let's get it going. Michael Pendleton, Oregon, you are caller number one, the leadoff hitter. Go, man.
19: Paul, great to talk with you, my favorite fill-in host for the great Jimmy.
18: You are you are nice to say that. Thank you.
19: Well, yes, Paul, you're a great voice of common sense and reason, like the person I was going to mention. Thank goodness for John Fetterman.
18: What a pleasant surprise he's turned out to be.
19: I'm a conservative here in Eastern Oregon and in the Roundup City, as I call in from Pendleton here. But we have a lot of conservatives here. But it's so refreshing to hear his voice and his turnaround. Yeah, I know when I first heard about him, I thought, well, I don't think I could vote for this person. And he has just really become a great voice of common sense and reason. And, I think that's great. And what I was wondering, do you think he'll have an influence at least on some of the Democrats to go his direction instead of this liberal direction that the party's been going?
18: I don't know the answer to your question, but with respect to my observations about him, you know, at one time we would have called him a crazy liberal. But the Democratic Party has gone so far off the rails that we look upon him as a common sense guy. I mean, he's still a liberal Democrat. He's just not a crazy liberal Democrat. And there was he is of the ilk of the Democratic Party that once had Daniel Patrick Moynihan from here in New York, where I'm sitting, and Joe Lieberman and sane, principled Democrats who could engage in a meaningful debate and who could come to compromise with their colleagues on the other side of the aisle and who pretty much made the country work for a long, long time. My grandfather, I bring this up all the time. My grandfather was a tradesman. He was a typesetter. He was a Texas Democrat, which is to say he was a conservative, but he voted Democrat all his life. He never voted for a Republican ever. Not once in his life did he ever vote for a Republican. He would not recognize the Democratic Party today. He would not be able to believe his eyes or his ears.

0: You know, and what Gerald, I played in the monologue, Gerald Ford saying, the government that is big enough to give you everything you want is big enough to take from you everything you have. And that's exactly what happens. It happens every time that the government becomes the sole source of economic supply. And it's why we can't let it happen here. And I don't know. You ask a question, Michael, and I don't know the answer. We're gonna all find out together. Will something move the Democrats back to the realm of sanity? And would a voice of a John Fetterman be that something? I don't know, but we should hope so. Because I truly believe this. I've been a conservative Republican. I've been a conservative all my life, which means I've mostly been a Republican all my life, all my voting life. But I strongly believe that the Republican Party needs a strong, sane, principled Democratic Party. The debate, the crucible, the heat out of a principled debate between the two parties, good policy can emerge. But nothing good can emerge from this. Michael, let's hope so. I truly. 888-788-9910. Still taking your calls after the bottom of the hour break. Gleiser in for Jimmy. We'll have fun today. Hope you'll stick around. There's more of the show coming. Don't go away.
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3: Fox News, I'm John Saucier. The conflict with Iran continues as the United States launches new strikes following the deaths of American service members over the weekend. Senator Ron Johnson on Fox Business. Do you believe the U.S. government should engage in a covert war against the Iranian regime?
4: We should do everything we can to support the Iranian people. I mean, there are tens of millions of Iranians who do not want to be ruled by this brutal dictatorship.
3: Primary elections around this country, and the Democratic Socialists of America hoping to notch more wins after several progressive challengers have successfully ousted establishment-backed Democrats. Senate Majority Leader John Thune criticizing the recent progressive victories.
5: So what's next? Will the Democrat Party adopt the platform of the Democrat Socialists of America?
3: House Minority Leader Hakeem Jeffries said the progressive victories will not reshape the House Democratic Caucus or alter its legislative focus. 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
7: Scattered heavy storms will be ending early this evening. Clearing skies overnight, dropping into the 70s to 7 on the WOKV weather meter. Partly sunny, hot and humid for tomorrow and Wednesday with only isolated afternoon storms as we trend drier again. Temperatures will top out around 95. From the First Alert Weather Center, I'm Action News Jax's Chief Meteorologist Mike Burrish for 104.5 WOKV.
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8: North end up to Yulee, I-95 northbound, at least a 14-minute ride from the Beltway up to State Road 200. And as you make your way out to the beaches, JTB eastbound, at least a 12-minute ride from I-95 out to A1A. From the WOKV Traffic Center, I'm Brian Middleton.
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9: Started the hour talking about the rise of socialism in the Democratic Party, the rise of socialism in the culture. The idea among a growing number of Americans that it's a good idea and preferable to our free market capitalist economy. And I would point out that it's not just here. Today, right now, the UK got its seventh prime minister in 10 years. A guy named Andy Burnham became the prime minister of Great Britain today. Here he is, cut 11.
10: In the 1980s, Britain took some wrong turns. Political power was centralized, economic power privatized, large parts of the country deindustrialized, and they still haven't recovered. We will change politics to make it more collaborative, more about problem solving than point scoring, where we put life's essentials back under stronger public control to make them affordable.
9: This is the problem, and this is the problem the Republican Party faces. That magic word affordable is going to be a problem because things have gotten expensive. They got really expensive in the prior administration. We have this little skirmish going on in Iran that is raising gasoline prices, and that makes things less affordable. Affordable is going to be the buzzword. We're going to be talking affordable, and the socialists are going to say we're going to make things more affordable because the government will give them to you. And what will end up happening is they become less affordable because they're not available at all. You wind up with shortages because the capital isn't there. Nothing's free, and that's what these people don't understand. 888-788-9910. I love talking to you guys about this stuff. We're in Bristol, Virginia. John, you're next on Fox Across America. What about you?
11: Well, I think, honestly, that this all started about a decade or two decades ago with the everybody gets a trophy, right? Mm-hmm. You play on a sports team and you get a trophy. You know, you pass the grade with a C, you get a trophy, right? So there's no thrive or drive to be number one. And that's one thing I tell my 10-year-old all the time is that, you know, he only keeps trophies when he finishes first. Now, a lot of parents on that are hearing this are going to be like, wow, that's really brutal. That's, you know, I couldn't do that. You have to do that because when he goes for his first job interview, if he finishes second, they don't give you a medal for showing up. And that comes back to this socialist wing of, oh, yeah, you can participate in society, just sit around. We'll give you whatever you want. There has to be a thrive and drive there, and there's just not. I mean, that's just my thought.
9: It's all going to turn out okay no matter how hard you try and no matter how well you prepare. And it's a tough old world, and it doesn't work like that. And yeah, you know what? I have been the kid that didn't get the trophy and looked at the kids who did, and I wanted a trophy. I never was any good in sports. I never got a sports trophy. But you know what? Since I couldn't get a sports trophy, I looked for trophies other places. Where could I go where I could excel? Where could I go where I could succeed? And it organizes the thinking. You know, if you can't win at this, go try to win at that. And if you just win at everything, no matter what you do, you wind up with what you just talked about. John, you raise a very good point. This is this mindset that nobody should get their feelings hurt, that nobody should be offended, that it all ought to turn out okay no matter how hard you try. It doesn't work. And it certainly does not create the kind of wealth that this nation has that makes it possible for these people to believe that that you can do all these things, that makes making sure that everybody has a nice life no matter what plausible. We look at the abundance of America, and we look at the people that succeed and who have, you know, really, really nice homes and nice cars and nice lives, and we say everybody ought to have that. But the only way to get that is to work hard and to get an education before you get out in the workplace. And education doesn't have to be college. Education can be learning to fix air conditioners or learning to fix cars or learning to do something that people place value on. Education doesn't have to be going to a four-year university, but you do have to learn to do something that has economic value, and you have to be willing to work.
11: Yeah, you got to have a trade. I mean, if you ask anybody that has come from a socialist communist nation, I know someone personally that came from East Germany. Go ahead and ask them what it was like having the Stasi follow them around 24/7 and having essentially no ability to buy anything they wanted because they just didn't have it, or just to get a loaf of bread or get anything. Ask somebody that grew up in East Germany what that was like during those times. It will never work. It never has worked. That's the problem. It's never worked anywhere across this globe ever.
9: 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We take 30, 40, 50 people somewhere in the world every year. In 2025, we did a Danube River cruise through Eastern Europe, and we were sailing through what was the Soviet bloc. They lived they lived behind the Iron Curtain for 40 years. And you talk to those people. They were fun to talk to, and they were interesting to talk to. And they would ask us point blank, what are you guys doing? They look at the leftward tilt of the United States, the great beacon of hope, and they say, what are you guys doing? We did this. It was horrible.
11: Agreed. Yeah, I mean, but we're at the point, though, I think, and I'm sure you'll probably agree, is that this wing has taken over. So, like, for instance, New York City, like, you know, I'm from Long Island. I grew up in the city during the 80s. It was terrible. And it's going to have to fall to that sort of level for the people that voted to see that demise for it to come back to essentially, you know, thrive again. They're going to have to hit rock bottom now because that's what they did to themselves. It's sad to see. I mean, I always joke people all the time, I will never, ever, ever live in a state. I don't live in Virginia. I actually live in Tennessee, but I'll never live in a state again that pays income tax or a state that wants to take away guns or anything like that. I'll never do it ever again.
9: Listen,
11: so I'm down in the South for good.
9: I've been coming to New York on business now since the late 70s, and I was coming to New York on business during some of its absolute worst days, when every surface was covered in graffiti, the subway cars were covered in graffiti. It was not safe to walk on the cross streets at night. It was not safe to be on a subway platform at night. It was the city was in terrible shape, and along came Rudy Giuliani and turned the whole city around. If you're here today, I just walked from my hotel at 48th and Lexington to the Fox News headquarters at 48th and 6th. That's, you know, about five blocks. And New York City looks the same. It doesn't look any different than it did before. Before we had, I just went blank on the predecessor mayor and this crazy guy. Say it again. Yeah. Before Adams. And then de Blasio, that's the real nutcase. It doesn't look any different, but it's starting to, you can start to see little things. I saw graffiti all over a mailbox that you wouldn't have seen before. And it won't look bad until all of a sudden it looks terrible. It'll all go to hell all at once. And then, like you say, John, maybe that bad experience will then lead to the same kinds of forces that brought about, say whatever you want to about Rudy Giuliani, his mayoralty was a complete triumph. John, appreciate the call, and I love hearing from you. 888-788-9910. Jesse in West Virginia, it's your turn. What do you say?
12: Well, you could probably do a whole college course on what you're talking about, but I was going to bring up one aspect that a lot of people overlook, and that is the deindustrialization of America has taken away the middle class.
9: It did.
12: That 25 or 30 years ago could make a decent living without a college education. And I will just give you an example here in West Virginia. The coal mines, back in the 70s and the 60s and even the early 80s, there were mining jobs everywhere, and they were union jobs. They had good benefits, vacations, health care, etc. When those jobs went out and they're replaced with a Walmart, the benefits are no longer there. The kids can't afford today to buy a home like they could before. And furthermore, because of Obamacare, places like Walmart or 7-Eleven or places, you know, that has to hire people now, they only hire part-time because they don't want to pay the health care. So when you're only working 20 hours a week and you're getting food stamps anyway, and you're getting health care through the government, it's very easy to make the step to make the government pay for everything for everybody.
9: Well, let me jump in there. All right, finish up.
12: Okay, because the person who's working really, really hard, okay, they know that when they go to the doctor, for example, they're going to have to pay 20% of whatever it is, but they see the government, they're paying everything for someone else. And then, on top of that, the government has made it so easy now to get benefits. People can walk around pretending like they're crazy, and they get all kinds of benefits where they wouldn't have done that back in the 70s. The stigma of shame has gone away from getting government benefits.
9: Well,
12: so
9: those two things together.
12: I think, is what's one of the... And it's not just the coal mines in West Virginia. It could be the garment factories that used to be in New York City, the furniture plants down North Carolina, the auto parts plants.
9: Yeah, the carpet mills in Dalton, Georgia, and the furniture manufacturers in the Carolinas.
12: And all
9: that brawny stuff that this country used to do that we outsourced because policy of both Democratic and Republican administrations made it easy for American industry to access slave labor. And that's a very harsh thing to say, but that's what we did. That slave labor's in China. And it gave American industry access to slave labor, and it, you know, at those prices, you're going to outsource those jobs to an adversary. And you're right, that guy that made a middle-class living building cars or building air conditioners or assembling something no longer has that job. And here's the thing, Jesse, when you're working your as hard as you can, and you're maybe holding down two or three jobs, and you're just working your butt off, and it's still not enough, it becomes easy to imagine that the government can make it better for you.
12: Exactly, because see, those service jobs don't pay like the union jobs did a long time ago, or the big industrial plants that used to be around in the 70s and they started disappearing in the 80s, but in the 90s with NAFTA and with China going into the World Trade Organization, that really decimated places all across the United States. And I want to make one other point. Even the repair jobs, the previous caller was talking about, repairing air conditioners or whatever. So many appliances today are throwaway appliances. There's not even repair work anymore. They don't make the parts because the Chinese, they make them to go away. They're not even repairable. You can't repair a television now.
9: No, you can't. You throw it away.
12: Or a washing machine or a refrigerator. And they're built to tear up. And even the automobiles are made specifically that if they do tear up, it's a lot cheaper to buy a new one than to repair an old one. So, you know, we've become a throwaway society, but those middle class union jobs have completely disappeared. And not, it don't have to be union. Just, we don't manufacture anything. The service industry does not pay the same wages. And so the young people growing up making $10 an hour at a local big box store cannot afford to buy a home.
9: Can't buy a home.
12: Just like someone who could work in a manufacturing plant back when their grandfathers or even their parents were alive.
9: Jesse, you make a great point. I've got to jump in on you here, Jesse, because I've got to jump. I've got a break coming up. But everything you said is true. And you're bringing good stuff to the table, and greatly appreciate it. And I hope you have a great day and a great week. 888-788-9910. Can't wait to hear from you. 888-788-9910. Gleiser in for Phelan. More coming.
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7: 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From the WOKV Traffic Center, I'm Brian Middleton.
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7: Southside drivers heading down through St. Johns County, I-95 southbound this evening, at least a 21-minute ride from the Beltway down to State Road 16. From the WOKV Traffic Center, I'm Brian Middleton.
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14: You know, I think we're barking down the wrong tree. You know, we came off of gold and silver. In Article 1, Section 10 of our Constitution, it requires that all money be gold and silver coin. And we created the Federal Reserve in 1913 in December. And at the same time, we came out with income tax to pay for it. And this was, again, we returned to a central bank. And it's no coincidence that after this, after coming out with the Federal Reserve, then we had World War One, World War Two, Korea, Vietnam, and we came out with all this welfare, like Social Security. See, we were on a gold-silver standard. The people of America could ask for their gold and silver back, and we would drain the vaults of our treasury out, and then the next time they want to spend, the treasury would have to report, we have no money, we have no gold and silver to spend, you're going to have to tax the people, and it would put brakes on the spending because then the people would vote them out.
15: Well, you know, when the political system can, when it wants to, make a liquidity problem go away by simply creating money, you invite what we've had. And, you know, I could go to my dad's dresser when I was a little boy and get a nickel and have spending money to sustain me for a week. You know, because, you know, a piece of gum was a penny. My mother used to give me a quarter a week. You know, the currency is not worth what it was. And you know, we inflate our way out of problems. And inflation is a thief. And you look at all the money I made on my house. You know, I bought it for $100,000. Now it's worth $1 million. Do the math on that appreciation. And you'll find out you got about a 2 or 3% return, real return on your money, because most of that $900,000 gain was eaten up by reducing the value of the currency that you'll be paid if you sell your house. So, Brian, you're right about all of this. You start talking about, you know, monetary policy. It starts getting really arcane really quick. It becomes an economics class and a little bit of, you know, over the head of certainly me as a lowly talk show host. But it is reflective, you know, bad monetary policy is reflective of bad fiscal policy. Fiscal policy is set by the Congress, and it's real simple. If you spend more money than you take in, you got to get the money from somewhere. And where we have been getting the money for too long is to borrow it and to cover that borrowing with inflated dollars, so you're not really paying back what you originally borrowed. And it's way more complicated than that. But it's the reason the $100 bill won't do for you what a $100 bill would do when I was a kid, or even what a $100 bill would do for you 10 years ago. And this is why we're kind of in this box. And this is why socialism is starting to sound good to a lot of people. 888-788-9910. It's Paul Gleiser sitting in for Jimmy Failla here on Fox Across America. Having a great time. Loving hearing from you. More coming up after the top of the hour, including Lydia Moynihan. You don't want to miss it, so don't go away.
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22: Another round. I'm Lisa Lucera, Fox News. U.S. Central Command says forces are hitting targets in Iran for the 10th night in a row.
23: CENTCOM says the U.S. hit Iranian military command centers and launching sites for Iranian missiles and drones. Iran, at the same time, continues to attack U.S. partners in the region, launching strikes against Kuwait and Bahrain today, while continuing to project defiance. British military officials said Monday evening a second ship had been attacked in the Strait of Hormuz, this one off the coast of the United Arab Emirates. Earlier, a vessel caught fire in the Strait of Hormuz after being hit by a projectile near the coastline of Oman.
22: Fox's Steve Harrigan in Tel Aviv. Three soldiers were killed in Iranian attacks on a base in Jordan Friday. Separately, another died Saturday in Iraq during the controlled detonation of a downed Iranian drone. A former U.S. soldier in federal custody in New York City after authorities say he started a fire and fired a pellet gun in front of a building in Lower Manhattan that houses an immigration court. FBI Special Agent in Charge James Barnicle says Andrew Arabaco was looking to injure people.
24: He did say he was targeting the building and he was okay if he hurt or killed people going in and out of the building, whether they were federal employees or civilians.
22: Three people, including a security guard who tackled Arabaco, had minor injuries. An immigrant who was there to attend court was also injured. Homeland Security Secretary Mark Wayne Mullen says almost 2,000 drones were taken down by DHS during the World Cup.
25: A lot of them were nuisance that were flying in, not understanding. They just wanted a bird's eye view. Some of them we felt like was actual a threat, that they were testing the perimeter. Those are some of the drones that we confiscated.
22: The FBI says it spent 2 years working on the security plans for the World Cup. 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
3: Scattered heavy storms will be ending early this evening. Clearing skies overnight, dropping into the 70s at 7 on the WOKV weather meter. Partly sunny, hot, and humid for tomorrow and Wednesday with only isolated afternoon storms as we trend drier again. Temperatures will top out around 95. From the First Alert Weather Center, I'm Action News Jax's Chief Meteorologist Mike Burrish for 104.5 WOKV.
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1: Paul Gleiser in for Jimmy, kicking off hour two of Fox Across America. If you want to be a part of the program, we're going to work your calls in all the way through the show at 888-788-9910. But right now, it's a big deal. Lydia Moynihan is in the house. Lydia, welcome.
2: I'm so glad to be here with you, in studio no less.
1: It's so exciting to have you.
2: The old-fashioned way.
1: I love this, and this very cool studio, and we're hanging out in here. And Jimmy's off on vacation. It's kind of our show today.
2: Living the dream. We can do anything we want.
1: We can do whatever we want. And I want
2: to. We could have thrown a rave. I think that was a missed opportunity.
1: Why are we just now thinking
2: about
1: it?
2: I know.
1: We lost opportunity next time.
2: Now we know.
1: So, you were on CNN last week with Charles Blow, Charles Blowhard. Set up that, tell us, I'm going to play the audio from it, but give us a little bit of setup before we play it.
2: Yeah, so, you know, that show is quite lively in terms of the discussion that plays out. People have competing viewpoints and try and get their point across. But typically you try and stick to just the issues, and somebody deviated from that. So you can play the clip maybe, and I can react. Does that set it up enough?
1: That sets it up.
2: Okay.
1: Josh, let it roll.
3: At the end of the day, it's a question of, do you want Jay Clayton or do you want Bill Pulte?
2: I know you're trying to get your social media clip for the gotcha. I answered your question already, but I'm also not here to answer to you. So,
4: I'm happy that you told me that, because I really appreciate, I'm sorry. I really appreciate you lecturing me about what I'm here to do, because I'm here because Abby's show invited me here, and I have been in journalism for a very long time. In fact, I came to the New York Times the year that you were born. So I suggest that you choose a lane that is your own and stay in it, and don't lecture me, because I won't be lectured by a child. Thank you.
1: Okay, rather than debate you, he turns you into a child.
2: Well, you know what? I was flattered that he thought I was that young, because some people who've reacted have said, oh, Lydia's really not that young. And I'm like, hey.
1: Well, of course you are.
2: Hey, I want to be. Thank you. You ought to be me.
1: You're absolutely a child if you're me, but that's because I'm me, because you're you.
2: Then later in the hour, somebody else called me a liar. What's interesting is every time I've been on with this guy, he has some sort of bizarro trick that he pulls. Last time I was on with him, he had printed a transcript of comments I'd made on another show and read them to me as some sort of gotcha. So he's always trying to do something that's just kind of creepy. I'm like, why do you know what year I was born, right? So he's really more focused on sort of taking an ad hominem approach rather than debate the issues. And then I've never looked at his social, but somebody sent me a clip, and he puts together these strange clips with laugh tracks and crazy editing. And so I was prepared, because what happens is, rather than have a good faith discussion, they try and put you on the spot and ask you a yes or no question. It's like, this isn't discussing the issues. I'm not here to answer a yes or no question.
1: They don't want to discuss the issues, because if they really discuss the issues, they're going to lose. They say, we think socialism is a great idea. Well, it's never worked, and it bankrupted every nation that tried it. We think it's a good idea, but there's no record of success. There's only a record of failure. Well, your mother's a hoe. I mean, this is what happens. I mean,
2: right.
1: They don't want to really engage in debate. And one of our callers in the first hour was talking about, but John Fetterman will.
2: Yeah.
1: You know, he was
2: the lone guy,
1: but there used to be a bunch of those guys. There used to be Daniel Patrick Moynihan from the great state of New York. There used to be Joe Lieberman, who was the Democratic nominee for vice president that the Democrats threw out of the party.
2: Right. Because he was sort of normal. I mean, yeah, people used to be aligned on these issues. And it always cracks me up, especially with the immigration issue. Harry Reid was the one who introduced legislation to end birthright citizenship, right? So you look at how far, and he, of course, was a famous Democrat. You look at how far left the Democrats have gone, because the Democrats in the 90s were pretty normal, right?
1: Yeah,
2: they wanted entitlement reform. They wanted policies that made sense.
1: Barack Obama, I don't have the audio, but Barack Obama talked about how you can't just walk into the country.
2: Right. And what kind of incentives does that create for people wanting to do it the right way?
1: He said it, you know, and I've got a piece of audio. I wish I could bring it up and play it. Bill Clinton saying the same thing. We're a nation of laws. These guys weren't, we had disagreed on to what extent government should grant, you know, welfare benefits, and to what extent we should socialize problems that ought to be solved in the free market. We disagreed about that, but on the fundamental stuff, we weren't that far apart if you compare to how far apart we are now.
2: Well, I think in the 90s and the early 2000s, we had a similar set of values. Everyone in America agreed they liked the free markets to an extent. They wanted intact families. They wanted capitalism to exist. They wanted secure borders. And it was always just a question of how do you achieve that in the best way? So it was a question about the means to an end. Now we're not aligned on the end because a growing segment, as you've been talking about, they don't want capitalism anymore. They want socialism.
1: They don't want the guy who has a good idea and who's
2: they
1: want to
2: tax
1: smart.
2: White people more.
1: Yeah, who's smart and is willing to work hard. They don't want that guy to succeed and make a lot of money.
2: Right.
1: If somebody else is not going to have the same amount of money, we used to look up to success. And one of the things we said, "Well, I want to be like that guy."
2: Right.
1: We don't like that guy anymore.
2: Right. Exactly. No. And I think we should hold up somebody, Bezos, is somebody who's accomplished something, and all of whom the richest, most successful people today are not nepo babies. There's obviously a few you can pull out. I think the Waltons and Sora who have a ton of generational wealth, but the vast majority are people who've created business empires, created products, made the world a better place.
1: Yeah, but only, here's the thing, Lydia, and this is it's Lydia Moynihan in the studio in the house with us today. Lydia, the only 0.00000001% of us will ever be a Jeff Bezos or an Elon Musk or any of the guys that have gotten mega rich. But here's what I love about America. A whole lot of us can be rich in that we own our own homes.
2: Yeah.
1: We don't worry about money from paycheck to paycheck. We can take nice vacations. We can drive nice cars and wear nice clothes and lead a nice life in this great thing that America invented called the middle class.
2: Yeah.
1: This miracle. You know, we just celebrated America's 250th birthday. And if you go back 13 years past that, the founding of the ratification of the American Constitution, on that day, when America as we know it went into business, the poverty rate in the richest nation on the planet, which was Great Britain, the poverty rate was close to 80%.
2: Wow.
1: The wealthiest nation on the planet, and poverty was the norm, and it was inescapable poverty. No matter how hard you worked, no matter what you did, there was no way out. And this country got established and created for the first time in history a way out of poverty. And we are the country that made poverty the exception rather than the rule. And that's what we ought to be lifting up to our kids in school, to in colleges, and to young people who are starting out and saying to them, if you want a nice life, it's there for you. Go work for it.
2: Right. Right. I mean, I do think there are challenges that this generation in particular has faced, and I would argue it's because of government intervention, right? People have a lot of student debt who went to college.
1: Because we told them the only way you can get ahead is to go to college and borrow a lot of money, and this is what you have to do in order to not... Well, first of all, this is what you have to do in order to not be looked down upon.
2: Right, because we're going to think you're lesser than if you don't have some degree where, for most people, they were partying the whole time. But so I do think there's some issues that this generation faces. But yeah, I also think you look at the things that everyone has, a phone, a TV, even people in poverty have what would have been considered incredible luxuries 100 years ago.
1: Everybody ought to do what we did. I've twice in the past 7 years been to Egypt.
2: Mm.
1: Egypt is life-changing for a lot of reasons just because the history is unbelievable.
2: Oh, yeah.
1: It's just stunning. But what you get out of going to Egypt is you get to actually see poverty.
2: Mm.
1: It's nothing like what we call poverty here.
2: Yeah.
1: And we're talking about profound poverty. I mean, just almost make you physically sick to see it kind of poverty. by the standards of poverty in Egypt and countries like that, our impoverished, quote unquote, those living below the poverty line are unimaginably rich.
2: Yeah.
1: To people around the world. This is the miracle that we have in America, that we have people that are actually trying to literally, I guess maybe they feel guilty for living so well, having not hit a lick. I don't know what it is. But we're trying to kill it, and we're doing things that are just not smart.
2: Killing the golden goose, not recognizing that, it could all disappear if people stop working. Because socialists are very concerned about moving people's money around. It's like you got to have money in the first place to move around. You got to have wealth creation if you want to distribute it.
1: The more benefits you promise, the more you're going to have to confiscate the fruits of somebody who did work.
2: Yeah.
1: And so this is what people because we don't teach it in school. I'm about 400 years older than you are. When I was in school, we were actually taught how bad communism is. They actually told us.
2: It was in the midst of a Cold War. I think it's interesting because how did we go from the 90s where people were somewhat aligned? And I'd argue the radical nature of universities, I think, is a big cause. The education that people receive and the lack of education people receive is a big issue in America, and it still is because kids aren't taught.
1: Yeah, and markets.
2: They're not taught basic economics.
1: Right,
2: they're taught Marxism all through K through 12 and the university system. They get out and they don't love America. They don't understand how the world works, and of course, they're turning to and embracing these ideas.
1: Yeah, and they come out of college for $300,000 in debt with a something or another studies degree, and anything that ends in the word studies is generally a waste of time. And a lot of those studies are studies in some sort of grievance.
2: Right.
1: You know, somebody was done wrong by somebody's studies. Those are college courses. It's in a catalog.
2: That summarizes it. You know,
1: and so then their services are not much in demand, and life does not turn out the way they thought it was going to and the way they think it should. So they start thinking, well, this isn't working, so we need something, but we need a different system.
2: Well, it's interesting, you know, because Mamdani also refuses to define the working class. But if you think about the people who are leading this movement, of the DSA and the radical left, it isn't the working class.
1: None of them have a job. Unions.
2: It isn't people who are blue collar. It's people who are overly educated and are now upset that the life they believe that they're entitled to isn't working out for them.
1: Isn't coming true the way they were promised before they borrowed all that money.
2: And that's how it always has been. You know, you look at in Russia, Lenin and the Bolsheviks. These were overly educated people who they weren't starving. They were frustrated that they weren't getting their due. And I think it's that entitlement that's really a huge problem.
1: Well, Lydia, if we're not watching you get berated by Charles Blow on CNN, where do we follow you?
2: I write for the New York Post.
1: One of my favorite publications on the planet.
2: I'm glad to hear it. Do you still get the paper copy?
1: No, I'm reading it. I'm in Texas. I'm not going to get a paper copy, but I'll read the Post.
2: That's fair. Okay. A lot of people in New York still get the physical copy.
1: Because of the fantastic covers. Fantastic front pages.
2: That's why, there's something about it, having the physical thing in your hands.
1: Absolutely true. The California Post is now up and running, and God bless that enterprise, because Lord knows there's some light needs to shine in that state.
2: I mean, it's funny. Since they launched, I feel like there's just been one story about fraud, and obviously the race in LA, the governor. I mean, there's just been a nonstop amount of things to cover there.
1: So do you go into a newsroom every day?
2: I do.
1: Oh, that's
2: I
1: so
2: do,
1: cool.
2: Actually, in this building.
1: In this building.
2: It's funny. I know it's the Fox, it's the News Corp, Wall Street Journal. We're all here. We're all one happy family.
1: See, you know, I worked at a radio station in Dallas. It was owned by the Dallas Morning News. So the newspaper was next door. I still love the fact that a newspaper gets printed.
2: I know.
1: The whole process. So where do we follow you on socials?
2: Yeah. My name, I'm on X, YouTube now, Instagram. I think I have a TikTok. I'm not really sure how to log in, though.
1: Mostly on X. At Lydia Moynihan?
2: Yes.
1: All right, yes. Lydia, it is such a delight to get to meet
2: Thank you
1: and have you in the studio.
2: Me. It's such a pleasure.
1: And I will continue to read and marvel at your work.
2: Oh, too kind. Wonderful to see you.
1: Good to see you.
2: Come back to New York more often.
1: Fox Across America continues after the break. Don't go away.
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10: Paula Gleiser in for Jimmy. Okay, producer extraordinaire Mike Advinsky, are you going to inflict upon me the quiz?
11: Sure, but I'm not going to be reading the questions because I can't pronounce most of them.
10: Okay, so the quiz is a daily feature at thequiz.fox. It's five questions. Each one gets harder than the one before, so let's go.
12: Okay, we've got question number one. What actor was governor of California from 1967 to 1975?
10: As I said, easy. Ronald Reagan. All right, that was easy. Lay down. What's next?
12: Question number two. What actor was governor of California from 2003 to 2011?
10: Another lay down. That's Arnold Schwarzenegger. All right, two for five.
12: Question three. What is a traditional Austrian pastry with a rich, nutty, short crust pastry flavored with spices like cinnamon and cloves, filled with fruit preserves and topped with a distinctive lattice design?
10: Would that be a it's either a tort or a strudel, is it?
13: Do you want the four choices?
10: Yeah, but I think it's one of those two. What are the other two?
12: Options are baklava, black forest cake,
10: no,
12: Linzer tart, or an apple strudel.
10: It's a Linzer tart. There it is. All right, three for five.
12: Okay, next question. The Ford Mansion served as George Washington's winter headquarters from 1779 to 1780. In what New Jersey town is it located?
10: It's in Morristown. We all know that. I know that. That was supposed to get harder. That was pretty easy. So here's number five. Four for five.
11: Wait, so we should just let you know that Zeoli went four for five last week. So now you get the
10: pressure. So this is the tiebreaker?
11: Yep.
10: Zeoli is not going to win. I cannot do that. So let's get number five. What is it?
12: Question number five.

0: the whole trip is worth it. Coming to New York just because
1: it was worth it to see me, obviously.
0: Well, of course it was worth it. You know, listen, it had fun last night. I enjoyed dinner.
1: Oh yeah, thank you for the steak.
0: We had a great dinner last night. Stacey Garrity's coming up after the bottom of the hour break. He is running to unseat Josh Shapiro in the Commonwealth of Pennsylvania, and maybe flip that seat. We would like for that to happen. And we have a whole lot more coming up here on Fox Across America. It is Paul Gleiser sitting in for Jimmy Failla, and I invite you to follow me on my regular weekly column at YouTellMeTexas.com. That column drops about 4 o'clock Eastern Time every Thursday. And it's real simple. I say what's on my mind, and you say what's on yours, kind of like what we've been doing here all for the first hour and a half of the show. It's at YouTellMeTexas.com. 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
6: Fox News, I'm Tom Graham. President Trump paying tribute to 3 U.S. service members killed in Jordan following attacks linked to Iran. He says the latest round of U.S. strikes was in honor of them. Fox's Alex Hogan.
7: The military identified those killed as 25-year-old First Lieutenant Tyler James Feehan and Private Isabella Gonzalez. She was only 19. The military initially listed another service member as missing, although human remains have been found.
6: Those remains have not been identified. A 4th service member was recently killed in northern Iraq. The merger between Paramount, Skydance, and Warner Brothers has been temporarily delayed.
8: A California federal judge granting a temporary restraining order prohibiting the companies from closing the deal for at least 2 weeks while the court considers whether the merger should remain blocked.
6: Fox's Hillary Barsky, America is listening to Fox News.
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5: Scattered to heavy storms will be ending early this evening. Clearing skies overnight, dropping into the 70s at 7 on the WOKV weather meter. Partly sunny, hot, and humid for tomorrow and Wednesday with only isolated afternoon storms as we trend drier again. Temperatures will top out around 95. From the First Alert Weather Center, I'm Action News Jax, Chief Meteorologist Mike Burrish for 104.5 WOKV.
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6: It's Fox Across America. It's Paul Gleiser sitting in for Jimmy today. Jimmy's on vacation, but we, you and I aren't. We're working, we're putting on a show, and we're having a good time. We have in on the line with us, want to have this conversation, Stacey Garrity, State Treasurer of the Commonwealth of Pennsylvania, wanting to be the governor of Pennsylvania to unseat Josh Shapiro, the Republican nominee. Stacey, thanks for being a part of the program. Welcome.
7: Paul, thanks for having me. It's great to be with you.
6: So you've taken on Josh Shapiro, who was at one time at least considered to be the nominee for vice president with Kamala Harris. You're in the state of Pennsylvania that Trump won fairly handily in 2024. Talk about, just give us the 30,000-foot view of this race.
7: Right. So under Josh Shapiro's policies, Pennsylvania ranks 38th economically, 39th in education, although top 10 in spending, 41st overall, and we are spending $5 billion more a year than what we're bringing in. And Pennsylvanians, they can't afford it, and they've had enough. And that's what I'm hearing as I cross, you know, across the Commonwealth. I've gone to all 67 counties every single year since I've been treasurer. And no matter where I'm in, you know, at, families have just said they have had enough. And we had some good news. The Quinnipiac poll came out last week, and it cut Shapiro's lead by 5, so it reduced it by 30%. So it's the polls are tightening.
6: So
7: the less they like him.
6: What do the polls say right now, if you believe the polls? What are they saying, you versus
7: Shapiro? So right now they have it as a 13-point race, but they've had it over 20, you know, for a long time. And if you look at where Dave McCormick was when he ran against Bob Casey, at the same time, this is about where they were as well. So we are very encouraged. You know, he's underwater in a couple of different areas. I am leading with men. And, so it's good. But, you know, he's a career politician. I am not. Being the state treasurer is my first political office. So I spent 30 years in the Army Reserve, 3 deployments all to the Middle East.
6: What'd you do in the Army?
7: So I ran internment facilities. So my last deployment, I was acting battalion commander at Camp Buka in southern Iraq.
6: Okay.
7: So we had the largest internment facility in theater, 7,000 detainees. I had 1,200 soldiers under my command, and then we had death row and the special housing unit. And I hit my mandatory retirement date in 2016, or I would have never even thought about running for political office, because serving was and is the honor of my lifetime. But every day that I get to wake up and serve Pennsylvanians as a treasurer is truly a blessing.
6: Pennsylvania is a little bit of an enigma to me, because I've spent a little time in Pennsylvania. I think, do you agree with this statement from James Carville, who is certifiably crazy, but says some things that, you know, that kind of make sense, that you have Pittsburgh on the western end and Philadelphia on the eastern end and Alabama in between?
7: I've heard him say that. So what I like to say is that we have Pittsburgh and Philadelphia with Pennsylvania in between.
6: Okay, fair enough. Fair enough. But Alabama, meaning that Alabama is solidly red, and those two ends of the state are solidly blue. Fair enough?
7: Yeah, that is fair enough. So 48 out of 67 of our counties are rural. So every county is different in Pennsylvania. So it's
6: So how well do you, so just because we face the same thing in my home state of Texas. We have, you know, I live in Dallas County, which went blue about 10, 15 years ago. Harris County, Houston is deep blue. Travis County, Austin, God knows it's blue.
7: I know.
6: Was there something more blue than blue? I mean, Austin's crazy. And Bexar County, San Antonio is blue. And, you know, those population centers create a lot of hill to climb for the remaining 250 counties to overcome. What's the picture in Pennsylvania like that?
7: So, because Josh Shapiro has ran for 10 offices, or I shouldn't say 10 offices, but he's ran for office 10 times.
6: Uh-huh.
7: He has never really been seriously challenged. He's never even had a negative ad run against him in over a decade. So people don't understand what he really stands for. I mean, he is for, you know, people think he's a moderate. He is nowhere near a moderate. He is far, far left. He's for boys competing against girls in sports, which in Pennsylvania, that's like an 80-20 thing. It might be even be a 90-10 thing. He's bragged just this past week about when he was attorney general that he sued Donald Trump 43 times and he won 43 times. As governor, he has sued over two dozen times. And one of the lawsuits is for gender-affirming care for trans little kids using our taxpayer dollars. So all these lawsuits are costing taxpayers money. And, you know, like I said, we can't afford it. Can you imagine if we had a governor that would work with the administration? I mean, my goodness, he won't even opt into the federal school choice program. And who does that hurt? It hurts our children.
6: Stacey Garrity, she is the Republican nominee for governor of the Commonwealth of Pennsylvania, running against Josh Shapiro. So, Stacey, here's what Jimmy Failla on this show says all the time, same thing I say all the time. How does promoting gender-affirming care, how does boys and girls sports, how does that help the family that is beset by higher prices, a hangover from the inflation of the Biden years, and now, you know, to be fair, a product of high gasoline prices due to the conflict in Iran. How does going after those 80-20 issues in which the Democrats are on the 20 side, how does that help that family pay the bills?
7: Well, it doesn't. And this is why we have a governor that's more interested in Pennsylvania Avenue than helping Pennsylvania families. If he were just truly interested in helping families, he'd be tackling the high utility costs, which are up 25%. And a lot of it is because of his failed policies. We have had no new power generation since we had a Republican governor. So this governor wants to be all things to all people. If we unleashed the liquid gold, that's what I call our natural gas under our feet, we would create 200,000 family-sustaining jobs and $6 billion
6: in
7: revenue.
6: You guys are sitting on, I'm from an oil and gas-producing state. You guys are sitting on an amazing amount of natural gas.
7: We are. We are the Saudi Arabia of natural gas. And we're just squandering our blessings. And I think, you know, people are starting to see it. They're feeling it in their pocketbooks. I mean, we're the sixth highest state in people leaving the nation, you know, in the nation. And when I travel all over the Commonwealth, it doesn't matter where I'm at, Paul. You know, parents and grandparents, they want their kids and their grandkids. They want them to stay in Pennsylvania, get married in Pennsylvania, raise their families in Pennsylvania, and start businesses in Pennsylvania. But right now, there are not opportunities for our young people.
6: The debate between Democrats and Republicans should be, it's not, but it should be, what we should be arguing about is how best to expand prosperity to as many households in America as we possibly can.
7: I couldn't agree with you more. And instead, you know, Democrats, you know, they're not, you know, they're not putting Pennsylvania families first.
6: No, Trump. We have to hate Trump. It's all Trump.
7: Yeah, it's all Trump derangement syndrome. I mean, you saw the Great American State Fair that Josh Shapiro decided not to participate. I don't know if you followed that.
6: Oh, I did follow that story.
7: Yeah.
6: And to his credit, Fetterman, and who was his compadre?
7: Dave McCormick.
6: Yeah, McCormick.
7: They got together.
6: Fetterman and McCormick got together and said, well, this can't be right. And Pennsylvania showed up. God bless them both.
7: Exactly. So I went with one of our congressmen the day before we opened, and it was embarrassing. You're on the mall, and Pennsylvania was just about the only state without a flag, and we had our doors locked. And, I mean, we are the birthplace of freedom and liberty, the place where America's enduring dream where of life, liberty, and the pursuit of happiness began.
6: Where both the Declaration and the Constitution were signed, and you don't show up on America's 250th on the Mall in Washington.
7: Exactly. That's a serious case of derangement syndrome. And, you know, people were not happy.
6: And by making that political statement, I'm going to come back to my question. How does that help the family that is struggling to pay the bills better be able to pay the bills?
7: It doesn't. But you know what? I'll give you another example. When we just passed our budget, fourth year that it was late under Josh Shapiro. So he's 4 for 4, but not in a good way. But he had time to go on Morning Joe and talk about packing the Supreme Court. Now, why does the governor of Pennsylvania need to talk about packing the Supreme Court when you don't even have your budget passed? I mean, it's ridiculous. Because when you don't pass your budget, money doesn't get appropriated to who the people that need it, the vulnerable groups like rape and abuse crisis centers, domestic violence, you know, pre-K, you know, education, Head Start.
6: Of course, the United States Congress doesn't pass a budget in the proper way anymore. That is one of the fundamental functions of government, which is back to why isn't government doing the things it's supposed to do and leave Americans and families free and unfettered to do the things they're supposed to do? That's how you get a prosperous nation.
7: That's right. We just need to get government out of the way and let the private sector thrive like they can. And like I said, in Pennsylvania, we are blessed with the best, hardest working people, world-class industries, natural resources, and look at where we're situated. We're within a few hours' drive of most of the population, so we should be the hub of global commerce. But like I said, we led before. We should be able to lead again. There is no reason, none.
6: Somebody wants to help.
7: Pennsylvania shouldn't be leading the nation.
6: Somebody wants to help your campaign. How do they do it?
7: Go to Garrity4PA.com.
6: And follow you on X or Twitter at the same place, at Garrity for PA?
7: Yes.
6: Garrity. Listen, I wish you...
7: Forpa.
6: Yep, I wish you every success.
7: It would be wonderful, Paul,
6: to flip that seat. Thanks for taking the time and all the best. And you have my thoughts and prayers. Let's make it happen.
7: All right, let's do it. Thanks,
6: all right,
7: Paul.
6: Thanks a lot, Stacey. There she goes, Stacey Garrity, running for governor in Pennsylvania. Here we go. More Fox Across America is on the way.
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11: 89910. Love taking your calls. Bill in Mesa, Arizona, you're next. What say you, Bill?
12: Well, good morning from sunny Arizona. I want to piggyback on Gerald Ford. I can't remember the founder who said, "Those who believe in nothing will fall for anything." But what I called about was about the work ethic of people today. It's just like, I want everything, I want it now, and I don't want to have to sacrifice to get it. My first job was in your town of Tyler, Texas.
11: Really? What were you doing?
12: Oh, yeah. I grew up in Waco, Texas, failed my senior year, had to go back. Even with the second shot at it, I graduated 492 out of 496. Nothing to be proud of, but I failed. I washed out of college in my third semester, but I found aviation, and I would have moved heaven and earth to succeed. So
11: you're a pilot.
12: I was. I flew 58 years commercially.
11: You know, there's a thing I've said. I'm a pilot as well. If you go to a ballroom, having a big party in a hotel ballroom, 500 people there, two pilots will find each other.
12: Yeah, people say, how do you tell who they're? They'll tell you.
11: They'll tell you, absolutely. A pilot is a confused soul who talks about women when he's flying and talks about airplanes when he's with a woman. You know, that's all that stuff.
12: That's funny. But nevertheless, I had all my license and no experience. Well, my view of life is I don't take no. I take no as a maybe. My first job was in Tyler, Texas with Fleetway Airlines, a little tiny thing, $150 a month, and I'd have done it for free to get experience.
11: Of course.
12: That got me another job. I kept pushing. I ended up being the chief pilot for a Fortune 500 company until the bottom fell out of oil in 84. Then I flew for America West Airlines for 20 years and had to retire at 60. Then I didn't want to stop flying and went to work for NetJets for almost 19 years. The point of it is, if you find your passion, do it. I had no education.
11: I disagree with you. You had a fantastic education because I hold the same certificate you have. I have an airline transport pilot certificate. You have to get educated to get that certificate. You are very well educated. You just didn't. You don't have a college degree, and that's what we think. We've said you're not educated unless you have a college degree. You have an education. It's an aviation education. It's hard to get, and it's a big volume of information. And you're absolutely educated.
12: Well, thank you. It's just I enjoyed every minute of it. Didn't want to quit, but I retired when I was just shy of 79. But I flew over 83 countries. I've seen the world. And one of the most interesting things, I was flying a bunch of executives around the former Eastern Bloc,
11: mm-hmm.
12: and everywhere we stopped, we had a handler. And I asked each one of them, do you have to show an ID to vote? They looked at me like I was from Mars. They said, of course we do.
11: Of course you do.
12: And this one young man, his father was in Romania in the government, and he was in Washington, D.C. for a few years. And I asked this kid, I said, do you remember moving there? He said, yes. I said, what was your biggest impression? I thought he'd say the cars or houses. No, he blew me over like a feather. He said, I learned as long as I'm free, my kids are going to have it better than I did. Kids here don't know that. These commie people, they think, oh, everything's free. They need to see people like that who lived it.
11: 100%. As I said earlier in the show, you might have caught it. And for those that were around then, you'll remember I said, We sailed the Danube River from Bucharest to Budapest a year before last, in 2025. I and a group of listeners to my radio station at KTBB. So we were behind the Iron Curtain, and that's where we were going, was at one time behind the Iron Curtain. Those people are seeing these people from Texas, from America, and we get in conversations with the locals, and they're saying, what are you guys doing in your country? We've lived the way a lot of people in your country say they want you to live, and it doesn't work. It was like, one guy said, we lived in a prison for 40 years.
12: Well, that's true. And likewise, in England, when we were talking about Obamacare, one of my friends, the captain at NetJets, English, ex-Royal Air Force, he said, Obamacare, are you people daft?
11: Right, because they live with the National Health Service. And you know, in Tyler, Texas, market number 141, if you need an MRI, it'll probably take you till, if you say, I need to get an MRI, today's Monday, it might be next Monday before they can get you in. In London, it'll be 6 months from now.
12: Good.
11: And this is the difference between, you know, a free market economy and socialism. And yeah, we got a lot of problems with our healthcare system, but and the big problem is, you know, how we pay for it. But having the government pay for it is not the answer.
12: Nothing's free.
11: That's the whole deal. That was in the monologue in the first segment of the show. The problem with socialism that's going to give you all these free benefits, the problem is nothing is free. Somebody's taxes have got to be taken from somebody's labor in order to pay for it.
12: True. And I've always had the view, I'm going to make it on myself. I don't need anybody else. And I did have some luck, there's no doubt. But I worked hard. I was actually ended up being, I'm not a real favor of unions, but they're needed in certain places. I ended up being the local executive chairman of a union, which is ironic. But I've seen pretty much everything. I've been to 83 countries. I've seen it all. And people don't know how lucky they are to live here, and I hope they don't give it away.
11: Yeah, I hope so, too, because if you're legitimately born as a citizen of the United States, you have truly, truly won life's lotto. Because I'm sitting here doing the same thing, Bill. I love radio, so I'm doing radio. I love to fly. I'm an airplane pilot. And I love photography, and I own a whole bunch of photographic equipment. I get to go around the world taking pictures. I get to do what I want to do because I'm a free American, and I can pursue my own dreams. How magical is that? Bill, appreciate the call. It was great. 888-788-9910. Paul Gleiser sitting in for Jimmy Failey here on Fox Across America.
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15: More sites targeted. I'm Lisa Lacerra, Fox News. The U.S. military says it's conducting its 10th consecutive night of strikes against Iran, the aim to degrade sites used to launch attacks on commercial shipping. Latest round coming after three U.S. soldiers were killed by Iranian fire in Jordan on Friday. Their remains have been recovered.
16: President Trump will attend the dignified transfer of fallen service members tomorrow at Dover Air Force Base in Delaware in what has become one of the deadliest weeks for U.S. troops since the conflict started. The military identified those killed as 25-year-old First Lieutenant Tyler James Feehan and Private Isabella Gonzalez. She was only 19. The military initially listed another service member as missing, although human remains have been found.
15: Fox's Alex Hogan at the White House. There have been 17 service members killed in the U.S.-Iran conflict, nearly 100 injured, though the Pentagon says 96% of those have returned to active duty. A 42-year-old man under arrest in New York City after authorities say he planned an attack on a federal building where immigration hearings are held.
17: The FBI says Andrew Arabaca, a U.S. Army veteran, is responsible for this anti-ICE attack that started with fireworks, then went to a pellet gun, and ended with a fire at the entrance to the federal building. Federal investigators say he's an anti-American, anti-government extremist, and he carried a manifesto along with two axes, a hammer, a machete, and three knives.
15: Fox's Nate Foy in Lower Manhattan. The building has become a focal point for demonstrations against the Trump administration's immigration policies. Five people have died on a river in the Columbus suburb of Powell, Ohio, after several of them went into the water to help another person who was struggling to swim. This coming 2 days after five people were killed in a flash flood in southern Utah. 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